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1: The prosecution has wrapped up its case in the trial of a Texas teen accused of stabbing someone at a track meet. Here's Fox's Brooke Taylor in McKinney, Texas.
2: The defense said that Anthony was sheltering from the rain and recognized someone there. Students testified that Austin Metcalf repeatedly asked Anthony to leave. Several recalled Anthony responding, "Touch me and find out." Now, jurors also heard that Metcalf made the first physical contact, but witnesses described it as minor. They testified that moments later, Anthony pulled out a 5-inch folding knife from his backpack and stabbed Metcalf in the chest. The defense argues Anthony acted out of self-defense and fear. Now, one of the key witnesses is a 17-year-old teammate of Metcalf's who was under the tent. He testified that Metcalf tried to avoid a fight, telling Anthony, quote, "Dude, I'm not going to fight you at a track meet."
1: If Carmelo Anthony is convicted of first-degree murder, he could get a life sentence. An American college student found dead after going missing in Japan. Here's Fox's Madison Scarpino.
3: Weston Higginbotham was just 20 years old. He loved nature, cared so much about the environment, according to his family. They say they are heartbroken. This all comes just over a week since Weston first went missing. The parents say they last saw him in their Kyoto hotel room last Friday, and they let the well-traveled 20-year-old do his own thing. Local police confirm Weston got off at a train at the Yamashina Station in Kyoto. The area is home to tons of hiking routes and trails, but shortly after the train ride, Weston's location from his phone went completely dark, and that's when his parents started to worry. This all prompted a massive search for the Auburn student.
1: We don't know the cause of death. General but credible threats have prompted Seattle Mayor Katie Wilson to activate stadium district security cameras ahead of the World Cup. Bypassing normal privacy protocols, that heightened monitoring comes as the city prepares for big crowds. I'm Roger Stern, and this is Fox News.
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5: Partly cloudy skies overnight tonight and some showers expected after midnight. Overnight lows throughout the two Virginias trending in the lower 60s. Light breeze at times out of the southwest. Looking towards Sunday, cloudy skies, more widespread showers and thunderstorms expected as that area of low pressure continues to settle in. Daytime highs around the low 80s for the most part. Some showers late into the day, continuing then Sunday night in mid-60s. I'm meteorologist Jason Laird from the Cole Chevy Body Shop Weather Center.
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10: Good morning, ladies and gentlemen. Welcome into a gorgeous Friday, June 5th, National Hot Air Balloon Day. I've never been up in one, and I know this man, if he had to travel, would not be by the hot air balloon. But I want to go to the Chautauqua Festival when they do those, you know, they light up the hot air balloons at either dusk or in the morning. We ought to go check that out and maybe get some jam, currant, jelly, or some apple butter or something. My friend and yours, Mr. Craig Hammond. Good morning, my brother.
11: Oh, doing well, Josephus.
10: Word.
11: It's a beautiful day, as you mentioned, the Lord hath made. And
10: amen.
11: I think the best hot air balloon show in the world is in New Mexico. It's every year. It is absolutely just, it's like looking through a kaleidoscope. It's just so
10: many they
11: colors.
10: Do you've heard of the Chautauqua Festival they do at Wythful, correct?
11: Yes. Do they do hot air balloons?
10: Yeah. Wow. That's a huge thing over there. I think it's coming up week after next or next week. Yeah, over in Wythful. So. That's kind of coinciding. That's pretty cool.
11: Where they have folks come and maybe lecture or have some talks.
10: And they even do hot air balloon rides. And but they do it at night. I think it's either right at dusk. Or early in the morning, they'll do the where they all light up, so you see all the fire and then all the colors of the balloons and stuff.
11: Mm.
10: I've always wanted to go. I've never been.

0: No, that would
1: And it's
0: be
1: that close. I need to go.
0: Yeah.
1: Because didn't you say just a few weeks ago they got recognized as one of America's best downtowns?
0: Not one of the best. The best.
1: So second, to, there is no second to none.
0: No, no. They're, in fact, they beat out two larger cities.
1: That's awesome.
0: Yeah, it is. If you go down Main Street in Wytheville, it has everything.
1: Yeah.
0: And do you remember the giant pencil?
1: It's still there.
0: Is it?
1: The Wytheville Office Supply. Yeah.
0: Even though they closed.
1: Yeah, but the pencil's still there. Right across from the historically renovated Millwall Theater.
0: Mm-hmm. And they've got restaurants. And
1: yeah.
0: It's just wonderful.
1: Well, the thing is, it's kind of been, it's kind of beget another, you know, like first it was Wytheville, then Marion, now over to Bluefield.
0: Mm-hmm.
1: Princeton's getting that way. It's just Bristol with the Paramount Theater and all. It's nice, man. I love the little downtown resurgence.
0: And it all, I think, is centered. One of the big contributing factors to the rebirth of a downtown is the restored theater.
1: It just helps. Look what Princeton's doing with the Renaissance Project.
0: And that's on
1: Mercer Street.
0: Fast track is
1: it's closed from
0: they
1: what
0: had, they had some challenges.
1: Right.
0: But it was structural and it was beyond their control. But it's going to be great. And we have the Granada and the St. Paul. The Lyric Theater in St. Paul is absolutely beautiful.
1: I've got to get to that town, man.
0: Yeah. And we have someone lined up to call in, maybe.
1: Yeah, we're going to have Brooke Foster. She's one of the performers that's going to be at the Route 16 Rally and Music Festival that's going on. Starts today, and it's going on tomorrow as well, at Back of the Dragon down in Tazewell. Donna with Wayfair Appalachia is the one who helped book all these artists. We talked to Parker Diffie yesterday,
0: mm-hmm.
1: the son of the late, great Joe Diffie, who's going to be putting on a great show. Brooke Foster, a country singer from our region. She's from Appalachia. She'll be calling us up here in a minute.
0: Are these outdoor performances?
1: Yeah, down there at Back of the Dragon. They put up a stage right there in the big parking lot. And they close off the street. They've got a stunt show. Matter of fact, I think that's her calling right now. Hold on 1 second.
0: Brooke Foster now. Well, so if you do get a chance, go out of the Chautauqua Festival in Wytheville and see some hot air balloons. There's so much to do in this area. There's even going to be a fishing derby for kids over at Little Beaver State Park. I've never been much for fishing. I think I fished maybe once, maybe twice. But, hey, if you love it, do it. And I think he is on the phone with the Brooke Foster, country pop performer.
1: Hey, I've got something before we do that. Let's take a listen here. I think we got somebody on the phone. But first, here's her brand new single she just released. It's called Starting to Rain from Miss Brooke Foster. Take a listen.

0: That's how you get country music, man. Kind of dark, kind of soulful. Got to have the fiddle, some steel guitar,
1: and a
0: great voice to go with it. Miss Brooke Foster, good morning, young lady. How you doing?
1: I'm doing good. Good morning to you as well.
0: My name's Joey, and our host Craig Hammond are here, and it's an honor to have you on here. BrookeFosterMusic.com, if you want to learn more about the young lady who's going to be performing this weekend. Brooke, why don't you tell everybody about yourself? Where did you grow up, and what got you into music?
1: So, actually, I grew up in a couple places. I grew up in Virginia, and then I grew up in Maryland. And but my family's actually from Tazewell.
0: My
1: mother's side is in.
0: She's a hometown girl.
1: My roots are here. So, but I've been doing music since I was little. I mean, I've been singing since I was like two. Taught myself how to play drums as I got a little bit older. And then I taught myself guitar. So I'm all self-taught. It's always been in my blood. So I'm like, you know what? Let's do the damn thing. So finally pursuing it.
0: So let's talk about that new single that just came out, Starting to Rain. What's the story behind the song? Did you

0: help write it, or was it written for you and you recorded it? How did that work?
1: So it's actually, it was originally done as a bluegrass tune by an artist out in Nashville named Billy Droz. Donna was actually my manager, my booking manager was his booking manager. And I ended up writing the instrumentals for it. I totally changed the whole vibe. Because as soon as I heard the song, I was like, damn, that is definitely, that's my song. I instantly knew it. But I wrote the instrumentals for it, totally made it, you know, more of a dark, eerie vibe.
0: Right.
1: And they ended up giving me the song. And now, you know, we got to go cut it out in Nashville. And now it's this incredible masterpiece. So
0: you can check out that single and learn more about Miss Brooke on BrookeFosterMusic.com. That's with an E, Brooke. 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And Brooke, have you performed in Tazewell before outside of, you know, family events, that type of thing?
1: Absolutely, yes. I play at the Wayfair. There's been a couple festivals that were held down here that I've performed for out in Richland. I've been here. I've been performing over here, I want to say, for about a year.
0: That's awesome. Hey, and Craig, you know how we know she's from here?
2: How's that?
0: She said Richlands and not...
2: Yeah.
0: She didn't call it, you know, she said it right.
2: Mm-hmm.
0: Well, we're proud of you, by the way.
1: Oh, thank God.
0: And thank goodness you said Tazewell and not Tazewell. And the Route 16 Festival, it's you're performing today or tomorrow? I didn't get to see the schedule. Which day are you playing?
1: I'm actually playing tomorrow. I'm going to be playing an acoustic set at 11 a.m. And then at 6:15 p.m., I'm going to be on the big stage right across from the Wayfair music venue. So, you know, I'm hoping that I can get everybody to come out for that. And it's going to be huge. It's going to be incredible. There's going to be a ton of artists, including myself, and some bike stunts, too, as well.
0: You know what's cool about it? The performances, everybody can come see you for free and get to hear some awesome music. We just got to get people out there.
2: And on your road.
1: I think it's going to be huge.
2: On this website I'm looking at, WayfairAppalachia.com, it describes your music as ethereal folk, but also dark Americana. And you are a descendant of Edgar Allan Poe.
0: What?
2: Yes.
1: Yep.
2: According to this website, yes.
0: Are you really?
1: Yeah. I actually am. And
0: that explains a lot.
1: Also... Yeah, and I actually, we haven't confirmed this one, but we're almost positive Davy Crockett runs in my bloodline as well.
0: That's cool.
1: It's totally random. I'm like, how the hell did this happen?
0: Telltale Heart or the Raven or, oh gosh. So man, Poe's the dude.
2: You put Davy Crockett and Edgar Allan Poe and you...
0: And you get Brooke Foster.
2: Yeah.
0: There we go. That's a good way to sell you. Brooke Foster.
1: Yeah, I'm a mutt.
0: BrookeFosterMusic.com. You want to learn more about her. Like she mentioned, she's going to be playing tomorrow at the Route 16 Rally and Music Festival. She'll be playing early at 11 o'clock and then at 6:15 as well, along with a lot of other artists down there tomorrow. Brooke, do you know much about motorcycles?
1: I don't.
0: Well, then
1: I'm
0: sure there'll be a gentleman or a lady down there that'd be more than willing to double you or put you in a sidecar and take you on Route 16. Have you been on Route 16 from Tazewell to Marion?
1: You know what? I have not.
0: You're going to have to check it out while you're down here this weekend.
1: I know. I'm going to try to go for a ride. Somebody's going to give me a ride.
0: Either that or you'll have a sports car enthusiast love it as well. So, hey,
1: that's fine.
0: We had a chance to talk to Parker Diffy yesterday, the son of Joe Diffy, who's going to be playing down there with you tomorrow. And we asked him what his favorite thing to eat at the Wayfair Appalachia was. What's your favorite thing to get as a snack or to eat at Wayfair Appalachia?
1: Honestly, the Smash Burger.
2: Smash Burger.
0: There you go.
1: Yeah. I'm a cheeseburger girl.
0: What's your go-to toppings on a Smash Burger?
1: They got a special sauce. It's called the burger sauce, and I guess it's a secret, so I don't know what the heck's in it, but it's amazing. And I like all the basics, tomato, lettuce, pickles, onion, and cheese.
2: Yeah.
0: That's simple.
1: Can't go wrong.
0: I like that. That's cool. Hey, Brooke, so what's the future holding for you outside of this the Rally Music Festival? What are you looking at in 2026 and beyond?
1: So, you know, I just released my first song. And I still got more work to do. I just finished cutting this EP, so pretty much in 4 weeks I'm going to be releasing my second song.

0: called What the Devil Will Do. That's a pretty kick-ass, release some anger type of country song. And then I'm going to be traveling all the summer, out performing at different festivals. I'm going to be coming back here quite a few times. I'm going to be going to Ohio, Kentucky, Tennessee. So I'm going to be going all over the damn place.
1: Well,
0: and I'll be putting all my events up on my music page. And
1: well, then we'll have to do that.
0: Plus, and all that.
1: That's where we'll be able to check out your first EP as well, correct?
0: Yep. Yep, but we're doing one song at a time.
1: That works. So. Hey, Brooke, let me ask you a question. You know, the dark alt side of country, a lot of times it comes from an emotional side, and it comes from true stories like heartbreak and all, but you don't sound heartbroken. Mm-hmm. You haven't had your heart broken before, have you?
0: 100% I have. That's probably where it comes from. I love all music, but I have a hard time, maybe just right now in this season of my life, but I can't do the happy, giddy music. It's just sad songs has always spoken to me, you know? I don't know what it is.
1: Hey, but
0: even if I'm not sad, I just...
1: That's where the blues and the deep heartfelt true meaning of country music comes from. It comes from heartbreak, and it comes from real life, and hopefully you can get a smile on that face when you're up there performing for a bunch of people this weekend. BrookeFosterMusic.com to learn more and get the smash burger she recommends. But Brooke, before we say goodbye and get you on the road so we can see you down here tomorrow, any final thoughts? You know, what can people expect when you get on stage tomorrow?
0: They can expect to see, you know, a mixture of Emmy Lou and Alison Krauss.
1: I like that.
0: Just a haunting. It's going to be a haunting vibe. What I put out there, it's very haunting, but it's beautiful and peaceful, and there's light at the end of the tunnel.
1: See, that's cool. Even though you're thanking God it's raining, you're saying eventually there's going to be a rainbow, so that's cool.
0: Absolutely.
1: Hey, Brooke, we appreciate your time. God bless you. Safe travels, okay, young lady? And we'll see you down there at the Route 16 Rally Music Festival. BrookeFosterMusic.com. Be checking it out because your EP is going to be out soon. And, Brooke, thanks for your time this morning. Really appreciate you. Thanks for getting up with us.
0: Absolutely. I look forward to meeting y'all.
1: Yes, ma'am. We'll talk to you soon.
0: Okay. Talk to you. Bye.
1: Bye-bye. Brooke Foster. Haunting young lady. Edgar Allan Poe.
2: And Davy Crockett.
1: Quoth the Raven.
3: Yeah.
1: Nevermore.
2: Why is that?
1: What's your favorite selection from mine? I think might be Telltale Heart.
2: Yep. That.
1: That's, oh, that one's scary, man. Because think about it. I mean, the ongoing story and, you know, just keep gung gung, gung gung. It's so visual that he could still hear
2: he
1: the
2: heartbeat.
1: He was
2: really gifted poet.
1: Yeah, and I would love to learn more about the individual that still goes to, is it to his gravesite every, on his birthday?
2: Yes.
1: And leaves what?
2: Somebody leaves something.
1: Like, is it black roses? Or
2: I believe you're right. Yeah. And that's why, because he grew up and most of his work was in Baltimore.
1: Yeah.
2: And that's why the football team.
1: Are the Ravens.
2: Yeah.
1: Hmm. She's an interesting young lady. BrookeFosterMusic.com. You want to learn more. And, of course, she's going to be there for a free concert tomorrow down at the Route 16 Rally Music Festival.
2: Kicks off tonight.
1: Well, technically, it started last night with a kickoff party at Cole Harley, but... Yeah, it starts today. I'll be down there this afternoon. I'm going to be going down to Wayfair, Appalachia, and I'll be doing some Facebook Live broadcasts from down there. So
2: for
1: the festival, yeah.
2: Yeah, wonderful. Yeah, it's a great thing.
1: I'm going to try to get a smash burger on there. That or the fish sandwich, either one. Diffie
2: says the fish sandwich.
1: Yeah, I mean, it's I can go either way, but I tell you, man.
2: Do both.
1: If you're going to... Hey, that's a way to do it. Do half and half. I'll take somebody with me and split it, and I'll get half a fish sandwich and half a smash burger. There we go. I just made a plan.
2: And whatever else they have.
1: Man, that's but hey, poor young lady, when she starts talking about dark and heartache, and she's not giddy. She'll find love, man. If she hasn't already.
2: She said, I'm not into the happy.
1: Hey, but that's all right. That's, you know what? At least she's honest. I like when people are honest with music and tell you who they are.
2: And who knows, she might get inspired and go in other
1: directions. You never know, but to call herself a kind of a mix between Emmylou Harris and Alison Krauss, she's got the voice of Alison Krauss, but the soul and

0: the tenacity of Emmylou. So. Mm-hmm.
1: And plays a very good guitar.
0: Oh, player. Yeah. So that's a good song. I like it. Starting to Rain. So think about it.
1: Well, it's going to be quite a weekend there. And what's going on here?
0: Well, let's see. The
1: WVU baseball team
0: plays at noon today. They play a best of three series against Cal Poly in the Super Regional. Winner of two, whoever gets to two wins, will move on to Omaha to the College World Series.
1: The Final Eight.
0: Mm-hmm.
1: Oh, that's great. My brother, when he was in the Air Force, got stationed at Offutt Air Force Base for a couple of years in Omaha.
0: Really?
1: And would go with some of his
0: To the World Series.
1: That was when it was at Goldblatt Stadium. It was a furniture store that's well known.
0: Right, yeah, huge in that area, that region.
1: And the woman who owned it was like 93, and she drove around the furniture store in a scooter. But it was named after that family. And now they built a new complex. And they say it's nice, but it's just not like old Goldblatt Stadium.
0: Yeah, but yeah. Omaha, Nebraska, they're playing for a trip there. And I tell you, this team's got, the old, not the rope-a-dope thing that Rocky had, but you know how Rocky could get punched, mm-hmm. but get back up? This team's like Rocky Balboa, man. They take that right hook, but they get right back up, and they'll give you a left jab and then a 1-2 combination, and they come back. And I tell you, the cardiac kids is what I'm calling them.
1: We need a national championship.
0: It would be incredible. Outside of Rifle. We've dominated rifle competitions internationally, nationally.
1: And Olympics.
0: Yeah, so we need to get a baseball win. I think it'd be cool, man.
1: Mm-hmm.
0: I'm pulling for them.
1: We've got to pull this off. It would be great. And if they don't, it's been a nice ride.
0: What a great ride. They've entertained, they've kind of caught the attention of the country. People love it that they've come back, and they love the fact that we've got our state song, Take Me Home, Country Roads. Everybody loves that.
1: That is... And the Hills of West Virginia is a great song.
0: The Hills of West Virginia are some great answer, man.
1: And if win or lose, the entire team will be putting on a baseball camp at Greenbrier County. It's called Baseball Camp, and the WVU baseball team will be there to
0: that's awesome.
1: Teach youngsters. Yeah, in July, middle of July.
0: That's cool.
1: Yeah. Hey, speaking of other...
0: Well, of course, the Cole Chevy Mountain Festival wraps up this weekend.
1: Yeah, when's the last day?
0: Sunday.
1: Is it end with fireworks?
0: Mm-hmm. Fireworks Sunday evening. There's free pro wrestling tonight. The PWL is going to be wrestling outside of Bowen Field there tonight in the parking lot.
1: An outdoor ring?
0: Yeah. Mm-hmm. That's going to be cool. We don't have the Ridge Runners don't start till next weekend, correct?
1: Correct.
0: Yeah. Mm-hmm. So we got some other
1: things. That's probably good because...
0: It'd be impossible to go to a baseball game.
1: Yeah.
0: But, they're going to have fireworks. There's a concert Sunday evening. I'm not sure who the artist is. Mm-hmm. There's a free concert outside at the festival on Sunday, and then fireworks after that. And Rocket the Robot's there. The Stone Age Dinosaur Show. It's a mixture of animatronic dinosaurs and acrobats. The Wills of Death. It's a stunt show inside of a big wooden barrel of motorcycle riders.
1: Wow.
0: So there's a lot to do there outside of the James H. Drew Exposition and other vendors there. It's a lot to do with the...
1: It's been a great show, and the weather has really...
0: Yeah, thank goodness, man. Whew. Yeah, normally this time of year, it's pouring rain when they come to town.
1: 39 of the 42 years, it's just brought rain, but we've been really blessed. Let's
0: see. I
1: need to
0: get down here and get something deep fried. I saw one vendor had their own twist on Mexican street corn.
1: Mm-hmm.
0: You know, where they take the ear of corn and then they load it up with like a dressing, like mayonnaise,
1: mm-hmm.
0: and then they'll put other toppings on it. They're using fiery hot Cheetos crushed up and dusted,
1: mm-hmm.
0: and then what is that sauce? I mean, the sprinkling stuff. They put it on
1: tahini sauce.
0: Yes. Oh, dude. I've got to go try some Mexican street corn. Fresh squeezed lemonade, deep fried everything.
1: Hmm.
0: I know my diet says don't do that.
1: It has been a well-attended mountain fest.
0: That's a great thing about it, yeah. It's been a staycation.
1: For many, yes. Mm. I would recommend it, and amusement. Like you said, Sunday, music, fireworks, the whole thing.
0: Just camaraderie.
1: So we want to thank Cole Chevy for once again. Yeah.

0: yeah. sponsoring this great tradition in Bluefield.
1: I know it's hindsight, but last night I heard Field Fest was well attended down in Bluefield, Virginia. A lot of people down there last night. So there's always something going on.
0: Evening Shade tonight.
1: Tonight, yeah. You said the Gospel Singers.
0: What's I got their poster out in the car.
1: You told me the name, the
0: Dublins or something. Dublins, like
1: yeah, that's pretty cool.
0: They'll be there.
1: I hope it's Southern Gospel.
0: I believe it is where you have that barbershop quartet.
1: That type. Incredible harmony, man, yeah. when they do that.
0: Everybody knows their part.
1: And the thing is, they hit those notes perfect.
0: Yeah. That's something I don't have.
1: I can't sing either.
0: Pitch or tune.
1: I can't carry a tune in a bucket.
0: No, me neither. I sing, but I sing far, far away.
1: And I sing real quiet.
0: But it's a great weather. Only a 20% chance of rain on Sunday.
1: If that, yeah.
0: Yeah. So I think everything will get in fine. And
1: now, is there anything going on? I'm trying to think of something outside of Field Fest. Not Field Fest. The Mountain Festival happening here in Bluefield.
0: Well, let's see. My son's over in Fayetteville this weekend for the annual Rail Trail Expo.
1: What is that?
0: It's centered around Oak Hill, but they've made trails from railroads. And it is a thing.
1: Like they take the decommissioned railroads?
0: Yes, and then they just have this fest. It's the 15th year, and it's people come from all over.
1: They have concerts or anything?
0: There's like somebody will break out in a pop-up concert.
1: Cool.
0: Yeah.
1: On jam session.
0: It's kind of bohemian.
1: I like that.
0: Yeah.
1: And you know what else is going on over that way? If you go over to Greenbrier County, over in Lewisburg, White Sulphur Springs, the Renaissance Fair is going on. I've always wanted to go
0: there. When's the Chocolate Festival?
1: The Chocolate Festival should be soon.
0: I think it is. Doug Dillon went one year, and he said it was just
1: I've heard nothing but rave reviews of it. But at the Renaissance Fair, I would like to go dressed up as something non-Renaissance, like go in like a, I don't know, dressed up as a robot from the future or an alien or something, just to scare the Renaissance people.
0: Yes, just... give them something to talk about.
1: It's really cool, though. I would love to go over and meet some of the knights and serfs, and I could be a jester, I guess.
0: Who pulled the sword out? Was it King Arthur out of the stone?
1: Yeah, Excalibur.
0: Yeah.
1: Well, and then you got the Route 16 Rally Music Festival in Tazewell. There is something going on somewhere this weekend if you want to go.
0: And I promised to get Randall Johnson on, who puts on the Mouth of the Dragon.
1: That's happening down in McDowell County, correct?
0: Yes, and I don't know
1: I think it's based in Kimball.
0: And I hope it hasn't come
1: in. It has.
0: We would have heard about
1: it. Yeah, no, it hasn't yet.
0: Well, very good. Well, we'll take a break, and when we come back, give you an update on some other things. The fishing derby for kids at Little Beaver State Park. I think I may have fished twice. Have you ever fished?
1: Oh, I fish all the time, yeah.
0: Do you catch release or catch?
1: Yeah, I normally catch release.
0: Yeah.
1: Yeah, I just do it for the fun. I hate to put the hook into a fish. But
0: me too.
1: It's okay, man.
0: They recover.
1: Yeah, they're fine. Yeah.
0: We'll take a break and we'll be right back.
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3: Last night I got served a little bit too much.
4: And was that?
5: That's Carrie Underwood.
4: Carrie Underwood.
5: But that's country music right there, I tell you. Like Brooke Foster, she's country music.
4: The Stanley Cup.
5: It's tied.
4: Tied 1-1, the Golden Knights of Las Vegas and the Carolina
5: Hurricanes.
4: It was an overtime win.
5: Yeah.
4: So that's exciting. I have to admit, I haven't watched it. I'm a big hockey fan, but
5: I feel bad.
4: Just can't find the time. Princeton Lions Club, we had a wonderful meeting last night. Our next meeting, which is June 18th, will be the 86th anniversary of the Princeton Lions Club, because it was on June 18th or 17th in 1940 that the Bluefield Lions Club was one of the sponsors.
5: And installed the Princeton Club?
4: Yeah, so it's 86 years old, Princeton Lions Club. Congratulations.
5: Hey, so let's talk about them real quick, because, you know, as far as civic clubs go, membership starting to dwindle, activities are starting to dwindle. What's the mission of the Lions Club outside of gathering eyeglasses to help people see? But what is their biggest service?
4: Well, that is their big one. They do collect eyeglasses, and then the Princeton Lions Club has been the top collector for the district, which is almost half of West Virginia.
5: Mm-hmm.
4: Every year. No one collects more eyeglasses, which then are packaged and driven. Harold Loudon, he and his wife, or Mike Lawrence, these are retired railroaders who are with the Lions Club, they drive them to Roanoke to the refurbishing place, and they take these glasses, they clean them, they refurbish them, they get the prescriptions off them, and then there's this big list, or like a registry, of people who need glasses, not only here, but in other countries.
5: Right.
4: And the Lions Club International then matches those glasses with the prescription on them and everything.
5: And helps people be able to see.
4: Yeah.
5: How can people find out if they want to help out or maybe become a member?
4: Well, if you have an old pair of glasses you're not using, contact anybody in the Princeton Lions Club. I'm serving as president this year. But
5: awesome.
4: And then they also help people. It's like, almost all the time where someone were setting up appointments for them to get exams and glasses. And sometimes there'll be some insurance like Medicaid or something that will cover part, but not all.
5: Right.
4: And the Lions Club makes up the difference. And there are just a lot of folks who've benefited from
5: that's
4: that.
5: That's cool, man. I mean, that's something we need more of.
4: We're trying to figure out how to do an auction. We've come across some really unique items and we're not quite sure how to do it. If you set aside in a venue and a place, then you got to hope people come.
5: Yeah.
4: But then there's thing with this new technology.
5: You can do an online auction.
4: Is that difficult?
5: It would be cashless.
4: Yeah, it would be.
5: Or you
4: could make a bid, and then if you're the winner,
5: you could pay with cash, I guess.
4: Yeah. One of the items is it's an ashtray made. It's a stand with an ashtray in it.
5: Mm-hmm.
4: And it sits in a little tire, a little automobile tire. It was made by Firestone.
5: Oh, wow.
4: For the 1932 Chicago World's Fair.
5: Oh, dude.
4: Yeah.
5: That's a cool piece.
4: We're hoping if...
5: I mean, I don't smoke, but that would be awesome.
4: Yeah. But there's people that collect it.
5: Right, yeah.
4: And then there's World Fair. My dad actually went to that World Fair at the age of 2. He don't remember it, but his parents, and they took him. And
5: that's awesome.
4: Yeah, the Chicago.

0: coffee cups that were given to members when they retire or something like that.
1: Oh, wow.
0: And now with Union Pacific, maybe. Although, by the way, that was supposed to take place, the merger of Union Pacific Railroad and Norfolk Southern.
2: Correct.
0: But the transportation department did not stop it. They paused it. It'll be the first transcontinental railroad of one company. You know, before that we had transcontinental railroads.
2: But different providers.
0: Different providers. Now it'll be from coast to coast, one, Union Pacific. And if that happens, you'll see the black and white Norfolk Southern engines be turned into the yellow, red.
2: Also, it's Union Pacific taking over Norfolk and Southern?
0: Yes, it will be Union Pacific. They won't share the name.
2: Oh.
0: If it goes through.
2: Oh, that's sad. I didn't know that. I thought it was the other way around.
0: You think it would be called Norfolk. Union Norfolk?
2: Something like that, yeah.
0: No, and even the yellow, red, and I think Union Pacific's colors are yellow, red, and something else. As you know, Warren Buffett and Berkshire Hathaway own Santa Fe, Burlington, Northern. And, you know, I was just wondering why there was so much opposition during the Obama years for the pipeline that went from the Dakotas to the Gulf of Mexico. And I thought it was environmental, and it is.
2: Partially.
0: But the other thing was, is, you know, Warren Buffett and the Obama administration were real tight.
2: Very tight.
0: And he transported on the Burlington Northern Santa Fe about 2/3 of all the oil in those tankers. And I think it was, this is just me. And
2: speculating,
0: yeah. I've heard it said before by others. So let me just say, in published reports, it claimed that it was a favor to...
2: That's an awful expensive favor.
0: Yeah, and when I think of the danger in transporting oil by train.
2: Well, look at the railroad accident we had in Ohio 2 years ago.
0: How about Montgomery, where half the town almost burned?
2: Yeah,
0: in West Virginia.
2: Yeah.
0: So I'm all for transporting.
2: I mean, trust me, trains are the backbone of this country. That
0: yes.
2: And the truckers union.
0: And you're talking to a former railroader.
2: Yeah.
0: Yeah. I was 2 years with the Baltimore and Ohio. And the Baltimore and Ohio CT, it was a separate railroad.
2: What did the CT stand for?
0: Chicago Terminal.
2: Yeah. Hey, I'll ask you off air something about which street did you live on in Chicago?
0: Well, I lived on 54th Place, which is between Kedzie and... Oh, if you want to get it narrowed down, St. Louis Avenue. We move farther south to Harding Avenue.
2: Is it near 43rd Street?
0: 32nd. Well, that's where my dad was born. Then we moved on 54th. So 42nd would be six, seven blocks up.
2: Reason being, a lady retired as a park ranger from New River Gorge National Park. I met her last night. She grew up on the south side and grew up on 42nd Street, the corner of 42nd and I forget what.
0: Oh, I'd like to
2: But
0: know.
2: I was like, I figured you all were pretty, I'm sure you all knew the same neighborhoods.
0: She, me, and the Pope.
2: Yep. Yeah, she said it because the Pope was right around there. Yeah.
0: Yeah.
2: Pope Leo?
0: Pope Leo, yeah. And, of course, we all know the Mecca of the south side of Chicago was Comiskey Park.
2: Yep.
0: 35th and Shields Avenue. And at 34th and Lowe, which was just a block away, lived Mayor Daley. Mayor Daley.
2: That's awesome. Sorry, I just wanted to interject that because I knew you'd spark up a little bit talking about Chicago.
0: Let's see. It was 127 years ago. Today, June 5th, the U.S. Congress passed the 19th Amendment, which gave women the right to vote. Boy, it took a while, but we got around to it.
2: Why was it called the suffrage movement?
0: Suffrage.
2: Why was it?
0: I'd have to look the deepest.
2: I'm sorry. When it comes to etymology, I'm horrible when it comes to the origin of words and all.
0: What about David Bowie's Suffragette City? Did that have anything to do with it?
2: I don't know. Anyway, congrats.
0: That was 1919. Do you remember what the 18th Amendment was?
2: No, sir.
0: Prohibition.
2: And then it was repealed
0: by the 21st
2: First Amendment.
0: Yeah.
2: So what was the 20th Amendment?

0: You know, you got me.
1: I don't
0: remember. We know 18 and 19. 20, I think, is... I think... No.
2: That wasn't the term limit.
0: Couldn't be, because he hadn't even served two terms yet. Because the repeal was like around 33 or something like that.
2: We'll have to Google this.
0: You know,
2: anyway. It's
0: a funny story. When the mission was founded in 1931, the 18th Amendment was in play. And their first building was right over here on Bluefield Avenue. If you ever see the fire department and Grant Supermarket, in between is this like undeveloped area. And you'll see an old stone foundation. That was one of the first sites of the Bluefield Union Mission.
2: Really?
0: But their second site, I think this was around 34, 35. The repeal of Prohibition, the 21st Amendment, was in play. And I'm told by Eddie Steele, the former great reporter from the Daily Telegraph, who was the secretary and took the minutes of the meetings of the mission, he claimed that the next site was on the north side, and they found a building that would just be perfect. But the director at the time, of Frank Shue, Reverend Shue, S-H-U-E, he was opposed to moving because this building, although it met all our qualifications, shared a common wall with the Fall City Brewery. And,
2: you know what? You got to applaud the man.
0: Yeah, he was just opposed. But then he went to prayer because the board said, wow, we got this opportunity. And then he came back later and he said, you know, that's exactly where we need to be.
2: There we go.
0: We will preach.
2: Hey, by the way, the 20th Amendment was ratified in 1933. It established the modern timeline for the transition of federal power. It moved the presidential inauguration day from March 4th to January 20th.
0: Well.
2: There we go. So, yeah, just.
0: Hey, the 20th Amendment on January 20th.
2: Yeah, that's pretty cool. Actually.
0: My cousin was born on inauguration day, 1953, Mary Jane.
2: Good name.
0: January 20th. And Linda Gillespie, who lives in Princeton, she was born on January 20th.
2: So. Dennis, my late brother, was born on the 25th.
0: Oh, January 25th.
2: Yeah, right there. But I like it. The 20th Amendment established the inauguration.
0: So now we know Prohibition was the 18th. Women's suffrage was the 19th. The 20th was the
2: inauguration
0: timeline.
2: Day. Yeah.
0: And
2: the 21st repealed.
0: Prohibition. Yeah. It was 84 years ago, 1942. The Battle of Midway. Ooh, that
2: God,
0: was one brutal.
2: America.
0: Oh, but it was the turning point. We really then, our Navy, the Japanese Navy was superior, but ours was like awesome.
2: I mean, it was precision.
0: Yeah.
2: It was almost like, what was the name? Risk or Stratego?
0: Yeah.
2: Stratego. It was that kind of precision that they did. Battle of Midway's.
0: Just.
2: You can't even reenact it with
0: no
2: movies. I mean, it's been done.
0: You can't do it justice.
2: But it's the
0: you
2: tales,
0: know,
2: man.
0: Mel Grubb was not at Midway, but he was not far. He was on an island, and he told me, he said, you know, I graduated from Beaver High School in 43. In June, he said, in August, I was sitting on an island with a Japanese trying to kill me. He said it was just an incredible 8 weeks. He said we were, and he said then they cut off our supplies, he said, and we didn't have a lot to eat. And there's pictures of him standing next to an artillery piece on some island, and he was skin and bones. I mean, he said it was quite an experience. So he said he's proud to have served.
2: What a,
0: you know.
2: What a legacy he left behind, man. Mel was a dude.
0: Yeah, he had a twin brother.
2: I didn't know that.
0: Mm-hmm. And they were both like six. What would you say, Mel? Six.
2: I'd say six five, yeah. Right in there. Yeah.
0: There's a height that the military won't take, but they did take. Remember the Twin Towers with the San Antonio Spurs? David Robinson
2: and Tim Duncan.
0: Like,
2: he was a naval. He went to the Naval Academy.
0: Yeah, and had to do his 6-year commitment. Yeah, he was.
2: That's why they called him the Admiral.
0: The Admiral.
2: Yeah.
0: Hey, it was 51 years ago, 1975, Angelina Jolie was born. Do you remember her father?

0: John Voight.
1: That's her dad. Yeah.
0: And his brother, Robert Voight, but better known as Chip Taylor, was a really successful singer-songwriter. Mm-hmm. Wild Thing, I think, and quite a few others.
1: Yeah.
0: Chip Taylor.
1: John Voight. Now, John Voight was, man, he was in all kinds of movies.
0: Oh, I think he may have won 2 Academy Awards, one for Coming Home with Jane Fonda. And then.
1: Was he in Conrack?
0: No, but he was in Deliverance.
1: There we go. Yeah. Don't get me started.
0: And, Midnight Cowboy.
1: Oh, that's it. Yes. Yeah.
0: He was nominated for Best Actor and won once, but what an actor. His daughter and him had a little falling out. He said, it wasn't me. He said, I love her, but because he supported some Republican candidates, she was very upset.
1: She's out there, but you know what? She's a very big humanitarian. She's a good actress.
0: Oh, excellent actress.
1: Yeah, incredible actress. She's been in some really good movies.
0: She's and a great mom.
1: Mm-hmm.
0: Yeah.
1: Loves her children.
0: So happy birthday. Happy 51st birthday, Angelina Jolie.
1: She's older than me.
0: She will by a year, maybe.
1: By a couple months. I'll be 51 in October.
0: Oh, okay. Oh, you went to different schools together. and it was sadly on this day, 37 years ago, that hundreds... And now evidence shows thousands of people were killed at Tiananmen Square in China. Remember the protest? It was worth, you got to give them an A for effort, but you can't beat the big red machine.
1: Did they
0: mowed them down.
1: Were there ever hard numbers of how many individuals lost their lives to that?
0: There's the official Chinese report.
1: Right, that's
0: which is
1: what I'm
0: a
1: saying.
0: Big fat lie.
1: But what I mean, like
0: thousands,
1: it has to be.
0: Yeah,
1: I'll never forget.
0: It was a slaughter.
1: The visuals of the gentleman in Tiananmen Square just going out, one lone individual
0: with that just trying to stop,
1: and just holds his hand out.
0: He was killed,
1: and he was gone
0: later. Yeah, they never showed that, but I don't know for the life of me why the NBA is such in love with China. I guess it has to do with money.
1: It is money. Mm-hmm. It's the biggest market in the world outside of India.
0: Yeah. Yeah, you have to deal with them.
1: Do you know?
0: We don't like them. Well, we like them. I love the Chinese people. That's the thing.
1: It's not the people. It's the government.
0: And they're very patient. They said, why attack Tibet? We'll have it in 100 years anyways. So, I mean, they're just very...
1: But how long ago was it again?
0: 37 years ago.
1: God bless 1989. America. I can't believe it's been that long.
0: Think about it. We had Tiananmen Square in 89 and 90. The walls start crumbling down in Eastern Europe. And communism.
1: Now, I wonder how different it would have been if we'd had social media at the time. You ever think about that?
0: I think it would have made a difference.
1: It would have made a huge difference.
0: Yeah, China might not be what it is today. How many communist holdouts are there now?
1: China, North Korea, Cuba-ish.
0: Algeria, not Algeria.
1: Algiers? No.
0: The African country. Yeah, I think it is Algeria. They tried communism for a while and said, you know what, this doesn't really work. So Cuba's next.
1: It has to be.
0: Yeah. Let's see what else is on this before we take our break.
1: Yes, sir.
0: Oh, 16 years ago. Are you old enough to remember John Wooden?
1: Yeah, of course.
0: Yeah, the great legend.
1: The wizard.
0: Yeah.
1: Yeah.
0: 16 years ago, he passed from time into eternity.
1: Was he 101?
0: He had to be.
1: I think he was over 100, yeah.
0: Wow. Well, I'll never forget.
1: What did they win, 11 straight?
0: Yes, with...
1: Lou Alcindor. Will Chamberlain,
0: and then you had the hippie.
1: That just passed away.
0: Yeah, played for...
1: Redhead.
0: Yeah, tall guy, really good.
1: Loved the Grateful Dead.
0: Oh, yeah, he loved them.
1: Oh, come on. Why is his name eluding me?
0: We'll have to look it up during the break. But, you know, my favorite John Wooden story, just showed you he cared about those kids.
1: Of course he did.
0: There was a game on the line in the tournament where one of his players got the ball from a steal but went in the wrong direction. His whole orientation was turned around because it was like

0: three steals in a row, and he went to the other basket and scored for the other team. And the kid felt like the world was coming upon him. And John Wooden told his players, let's go hug that boy. And it was a moving story because he felt like suicidal, of course. You know. John Wooden, great man. Hey, we'll take a break. You're listening to Radioactive. We'll be right back.
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0: Welcome back to Radioactive on WHIS. I was just looking at some baseball scores.
5: Bill Walton, by the way.
0: Bill Walton.
5: I knew it was Bill something. I couldn't think of his last name, Bill Walton. He loved He went over to 850 Grateful Dead concerts.
0: Wow. What a guy.
5: He knew Jerry Garcia as like a personal friend. So.
0: Mm-hmm. He was also involved with the Symbionese Liberation Army somehow. Got tied up with, what was that girl named? Hearst. Patty Hearst,
5: yeah.
0: He was like a friend of hers or something when she, it was the first use of video cameras.
5: Mm-hmm.
0: If you remember, they saw her go in with a machine gun. And she was radical, but I think her mind.
5: She claimed she was
0: brainwashed. Yeah, I believe she was.
5: I do too.
0: Hey, the Yankees beat Cleveland, which is great news for me.
5: But?
0: Because they... Cleveland is two games ahead of the White Sox.
5: Yeah.
0: And for the 14% of you that like sports, this guy named Murakami, he's a first baseman for the Chicago White Sox. He's tied for the lead with home runs in the American League.
5: He's got slugging power.
0: He was the MVP in the Japan League last year. And wouldn't that be something if he were to win it this year
5: in the American League?
0: They say he's on track for 50 homers. Which in this day and age, 50 homers.
5: It's a big deal, yeah.
0: So, go Yankees.
5: The reigning MVP is out. He's got a bruised shoulder or rib cage.
0: And who be that?
5: Aaron Judge.
0: Oh, Aaron.
5: Yeah, he's been out the last three games. So.
0: Boy, he's a good fielder.
5: Good fielder, but.
0: And a hitter.
5: That dude.
0: You know, he's 6'5", maybe?
5: 6'7", I think.
0: Oh, my goodness. So that's how he robbed that guy of a home run over the fence. He just reached up and took it. Yeah.
5: Don't forget about the Mountaineers today at noon.
0: Yes. And, oh, I'm going to try.

0: try and tune it in. Maybe in the background while I work.
1: Yeah, I have to find it.
0: Go Mountaineers.
1: Hey, what's going on with you this weekend in church?
0: Let's see. Well, we'll be the scripture will be Numbers chapter 6, verses 24 through 26. You'll recognize it. It's the most well-known benediction ever. The Lord bless you and keep you. The Lord make his face to shine upon you. Make his countenance turn you and give you peace. That's not a prayer. That prayer is when we pray to God.
1: Mm-hmm.
0: This is God saying to us.
1: Exactly.
0: That's pretty cool.
1: And it's really cool.
0: Yeah. Numbers is a very interesting book.
1: It is.
0: I thought it was kind of...
1: And it had several different authors, didn't it?
0: Well, they give it to Moses.
1: I got you.
0: And it was a census. It was how they... It was one of the first census taken. They counted it. There were like 3 million in the wilderness. Have a wonderful weekend. Go to church, brush your teeth, do everything you need to do, and we'll see you Monday. Bye-bye.
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4: 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I'm Carmen Roberts, Fox News.
5: Bullets flying everywhere.
6: Going crazy, man. Whole lot of pandemonium.
4: Gunfire ripped through a street festival in the Ohio City, injuring several people this afternoon. This man was there, too.
5: We told him to stay. Everybody get back.
4: Several victims were rushed to hospitals, but the number and extent of their injuries is not known. Police and the FBI are searching for the people who opened fire and trying to figure out why. The U.S. and Iran exchanged fire overnight with the latest test of the fragile ceasefire. Tensions staying high in the Strait of Hormuz. U.S. military says it downed 4 Iranian drones launched toward the Strait and towards U.S. Gulf allies. Fox's Jeff Paul has more from Dubai.
7: Iran once again firing over both ballistic missiles and drones on their neighbors here in the Gulf, raising questions over the future of a possible peace deal between the U.S. and Iran. Now, U.S. CENTCOM confirming those strikes happening after its forces struck Iranian radar sites and shot down 4 one-way attack drones. U.S. officials say Iran then fired 7 ballistic missiles towards both Kuwait and Bahrain. CENTCOM confirming 6 of those missiles were intercepted and the 7th did not reach its intended target. Now, Iran continues to leverage what's happening in Lebanon. Despite a U.S.-backed ceasefire, Israeli forces and Iranian-backed militant group Hezbollah are still exchanging strikes. Iran's foreign minister says if the fighting doesn't stop in Lebanon, then the entire war could restart.
4: And volunteer searchers in Japan found the body of a missing 20-year-old Auburn University student today. The family of Weston Higginbotham said on social media that his body was discovered in a mountainous area near Kyoto, but did not reveal a cause of death. His family thanks supporters for the outpouring of kindness and support from the U.S. and around the world. 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
8: 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Just click listen, then swipe right and hear the latest news updates on your time. 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
4: Secretary of War Pete Hegseth is in Normandy, France, to commemorate the 82nd anniversary of the D-Day landings. The secretary honored the sacrifices of American troops who helped liberate Europe during World War II. And earlier, he emphasized the site is more than a resting place.
11: It is a monument to the unyielding spirit of the American warrior, a testament to the supreme sacrifices our warriors made to liberate an entire continent from the grip of tyranny.
4: June 6, 1944 was the largest amphibious invasion in history.

0: Some parents in the U.S. are calling for more transparency from school boards. That's according to data from the Brookings Institution.
1: Around the country, parents are seeking transparency, a call that has only grown since the pandemic. Defending Education claims that the nation's two largest teachers' unions have donated more than $669 million to left-wing causes since 2015. No substantial donations were provided to Republican-aligned causes. The concern is that this cash not only influences but further divides families and school districts when it comes to setting curriculum and policies in areas like race and gender. According to a survey released by the Brookings Institution, so-called culture war conflicts have declined since the pandemic but are not down to pre-COVID-19 levels. Brookings concludes that the conflicts may have undermined schools' response to exceptionally challenging circumstances.
0: Fox's Alexandria Hoff in the survey. They also said most board members are concerned about the influence of partisan politics. No Triple Crown winner this year, but Golden Tempo pulled ahead to victory in the Belmont Stakes today.
2: Golden Tempo pulls away late. Golden Tempo has won the Belmont Stakes.
0: And that call on Fox. Golden Tempo also won the Kentucky Derby, but did not run in the Preakness. And therefore, there's no Triple Crown winner. I'm Carmen Roberts. This is Fox News.
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4: Partly cloudy skies overnight tonight and some showers expected after midnight. Overnight lows throughout the two Virginias trending in the lower 60s. Light breeze at times out of the southwest. Looking towards Sunday, cloudy skies, more widespread showers and thunderstorms expected as that area of low pressure continues to settle in. Daytime highs around the low 80s for the most part. Some showers late into the day, continuing then Sunday night in mid-60s. I'm meteorologist Jason Laird from the Cole Chevy Body Shop Weather Center.

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1: From the high desert in the great American Southwest, I bid you all good evening and or good morning, wherever you may be across this great land of ours. From the Tahitian and Hawaiian Islands in the west, but now further west to Guam, east all the way to the U.S. Virgin Islands in the Caribbean, south into South America, north definitely to the pole, and worldwide on the internet. This is Coast to Coast AM, and I'm Art Bell. And this is going to be a very special night. Call a friend. Do whatever you've got to do, because tonight we are going to prove to you, and I don't frequently use that word, we are going to prove to you that we coexist on this planet with other living creatures that are all around us. And again, you don't frequently hear me use the word prove or convince or present overwhelming evidence of something this strange, but we're going to do it tonight. We're going to convince you. We're going to provide overwhelming evidence. We are going to blow your mind. Some guy doesn't like the fact that I use that expression, so every time I do it, he sends me an email. Going to blow your mind. It's going to center, and we're going to give the website a big stress test tonight. We're going to put it up on a running belt and see how far it'll go. Because the proof is on the website. Jose Escamilla is going to be here in the next hour, and Jose, over the years, has been a friend for a long time. Jose has done something that I think the scientists, and I mean the mainstream scientists that are listening tonight, had better pay attention to. So if you're in mainstream science and you have an open mind, even a little bitty open mind,

0: Because tonight, we're going to pry it open and we're going to prove to you that we coexist on this planet with another life form that nobody knows anything about except all of you who are going to listen to this program. Jose Escamilla has been talking about rods for years now. Tonight on the website, we're presenting incontrovertible evidence that we're coexisting on the planet with another living form, another life form, another perhaps even intelligent life form. We don't know. But the evidence is there in still photographs, new still photographs. I'm sure you've never seen. The evidence is there in, can I even count them? 1, 2, 3, 4, 5, 6, 7, 8, 9, 10, 11, 12, 13, 14, 15. In about 15, if I counted correctly, and I might not have, moving videos in real audio and MPEG video, proof, moving video, proof of rods. And I tell you, ladies and gentlemen, incontrovertible proof. This is not a minor claim to make. So here's the deal. I don't know how the website's going to handle it all. We've got a pretty big pipe, so it may do all right. But before Jose gets here next hour, I want to start you up there right now and have you take a look. Number two, I have a really cool new T-shirt. You can see that on the webcam. Got to see my new T-shirt. It really is very, very cool. All right, having said that, number two, you're all going to have to bear with me because I'm coming down with a cold. It has been trying to get me for the last 4 days. You know how it is when, usually when I get a cold, I just, you know, I start sneezing and hacking and then I go through the cycle. This one, this cold or the flu has been trying to get me for days now. Kind of on the edge, you know, it doesn't quite have me yet. But it's like saying, I'm going to get you. And it keeps coming on a little more and more and more. So I'm fighting a cold tonight. Bear with me.
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The environment close to me is of some interest tonight because I just got an email today from the Radon Earthquake Predictor guy.

This is a fellow that through the years has been flawless in his predictions. He does it by measuring the radon gas emissions from the wall of a well. And I don't know what else to see. My own computer's running. Anyway, he has predicted, get this, folks, a 5.2 earthquake near Pahrump, Nevada. Oh, wonderful. Now, as you know, we've been having earthquakes, little ones circling my area, and now he's saying 5.2 near us. Isn't that wonderful? Within 72 hours. And he's predicting a 5.5 earthquake in the Bay Area, Northern California, within 72 hours. So, not saying it's going to happen. Just saying I've been following this fellow for years and years, and now I have officially registered his latest prediction. All right, now. NASA today had a news conference, and now I guess we know something we didn't know before. We all thought the dinosaurs were destroyed by an asteroid, and I guess we still think that. But we know something new tonight. Asteroids crashing into Earth have virtually wiped out life, not once, but at least twice, scientists reported today. So in other words, we used to think that it was just the dinos that went, right? Now they're saying they have evidence that it's happened before, at least twice now, they say. An asteroid or comet, reading the Reuters story here, roughly the same size as the one that wiped out the dinosaurs 65 million years ago, did even worse damage, lo and behold, 250 million years ago. This was published in Friday's issue of the journal Science. The evidence comes from space gases trapped in little carbon spheres called buckyballs in ancient layers of sediment. They show the Permian extinction event, which most species on the planet disappeared with, began with a big cosmic collision. The impact releases an amount of energy, get this, that is basically about, if you can even calculate this in your mind, 1 million times the largest earthquake recorded during the last century. 1 million times that size. Robert Peretta, Associate Professor of Earth and Environmental Sciences at the University of Rochester, said all that. Said the comet or asteroid would have to have been, somewhere between 4 and 8 miles across. The jolt roused volcanoes, which buried huge areas in lava, sent up ash to join the dust from the explosion to plunge the entire world into centuries of unnatural dark and cold. Trilobites, strange cockroach-like creatures that once ruled the planet, died out completely. It was all over for the trilobites. All 15,000 species of them. 90% of all marine creatures and 70% of land vertebrates went extinct. So, is it really so hard, folks, to imagine that life may have come and gone on Earth many, many times? Many times. Okay, I'm going to read you an email. And I'm telling you right off the top, this email is creepy. Creepy, I say. I want to talk to this gentleman. I'd like to put him on the air. He may not come on. We'll see. Art, I've been wanting to share this information with you for a long time now, but never sat down to write about it. In the late 1980s and early 90s, I was stationed at Kirtland Air Force Base in Albuquerque, New Mexico. I was a nuclear weapons technician on what was known as Sandia Base, weapons storage area. This was a mountain that was hollowed out for storage of thousands of nuclear weapons. On this mountain, there were four main plants. Plant 3 and 4 was where we worked on the weapons.

Plant 1 was for Sandia laboratory personnel, and Plant 2 was something even more secret. Around and inside the mountain were an additional 122 bunkers that were used for storage. About 80 of them were used to store nuclear weapons, and the others were Sandia labs. The whole mountain was surrounded with double electrified fences, underground sensors, plus a whole squadron of security police. I was stationed on this base for 6 years and have seen and heard a lot. One particular bit of information that you will find interesting is that nuclear weapons were classified a priority A resource. Well, that means they were to be defended and protected at all costs. We were told by security police, though, that if terrorists were to attack the mountain and had gained entry into a bunker and had possession of a nuclear weapon, and that at the same time a second group of terrorists were trying to gain entry into Plant 1, then to let them have the nuclear weapons and protect Plant 2 with your lives. Plant 2 was off limits for us normal military. We were never allowed inside. The entrance was guarded by elite security of an unknown organization, and they made sure we never got close. Every week, two of us enlisted personnel were assigned on-call alarm support. That means it was our job to promptly arrive at the base after any alarms in those bunkers went off, which was quite often, and open the bunker for an alarm technician to find out what went wrong. More times than any, it was just a mouse that had set the alarm off. But with nuclear weapons being stored in these bunkers, it required two of us to open them, called the two-man rule. One time, during my turn at alarm support, I was called in at about 2 a.m. An alarm had gone off in one of the bunkers we never used for weapons storage. We had to get a special set of keys to open this bunker, and security police came with us and stood guard outside with armed M16s, or armed with M16s. I could tell by all the dirt buildup along the outer door and just inside that this bunker hadn't been opened in some time. We got both blast doors open and let the alarm technician in to see what was wrong. When we entered the main chamber, which was about 60 feet long, I noticed rows of what looked like lead coffins. They were about 8 feet long and 3 feet wide and 3 feet tall. There must have been six rows of them and four deep. There was a fence separating us from these coffins with warning signs not to enter. This gives you a little idea of what was going on at this base. Below, he says, are some links about the base and so forth and so on. But I thought that you all should hear that. What do you suppose would have been inside those lead coffins? I've been wondering about that all day long since I got the email. So if this man would like to call me, I kind of doubt he will. By the way, I think Keith is posting this on the website for you. I'll put him on the air. There's just, you know, I get a lot of emails. I mean, I get maybe 2,000 a day. And it's hard to read them all, but I do my very best. I spend a lot of hours reading email, believe me. So I read as much as I can. But every now and then, one comes along that strikes me as true. This one strikes me as true. And so I wonder what was in those coffins. And I wonder if this man will call me. You know, to get rid of this damn cold, I've got to admit it right now. Dr. Day, if you're listening, I would eat 5 lima beans right now to make this cold go away. So, Dr. Day, you're right. Once struck down in one's relative youth with a cold, why, one would do nearly anything. I didn't say I'd chew the damn things. I'd swallow them whole. But I downed 5 lima beans, which I have not done as an adult with choice. I no longer eat lima beans.

You didn't hear last night's show. That might not mean much, but one more thing. I got this email tonight, and it worries me. Hello, Art. My name is... I'm not going to give the fellow's name. He put it here. And I work with Environment Canada, Atmospheric Environment Service. And you know, Art, I've got to say that the weather out here in Western Canada has been very, very strange. With little snow, but lots of sunshine, as it has been the second driest month of February on record. I don't know, might have something to do with HAARP. Anyway, I'm wondering if you can send or tell me something or give me some information on HAARP and the weather changes it can do. This is very interesting. And, it bothers me a little that somebody with this position working with Environment Canada Atmospheric Environmental Service would come to me to get information on why the weather is going wacky. If he's coming to me, we're really in trouble. By the way, I should have mentioned it a week ago. Our sun has flipped. It has flipped polarities. You know, we have a sun cycle, and the flipping of the polarities is the marker indicating that we've reached the peak of the solar cycle. And conversely, when we get into the valley, when we get into the lowest point of the solar cycle, there is another polarity flip, and we head in the other direction. So we just flipped. The sun just flipped. Oh, and one more little thing, and then we'll start to take some calls here for until we get to Jose Escamilla. God, I don't know how strongly I can tell you. Go to my website, www.artbell.com. Go to the guest info and start watching all of these. Look at the still photos and then start watching the video presentations of rods. By the time it's over, and by the time you've heard Jose, you will be given proof that we coexist on this planet with others, with another life form, intelligent or not. I think Jose can make the case they are, but you didn't know they were there, did you? These things that fly in our air, that swim in our air as a fish would swim in the sea. They're here. They've been here. And we just now know about them. And you'll believe that when you go through the various stills and moving videos. Now listen. The headline is, UK, United Kingdom biologist says, US has bacteria which could kill all plant life. From Wellington, a Royal Commission investigating genetic modification was in uproar on Monday after a scientist claimed the United States had engineered a bacterium with the potential to kill all plant life on the planet. Yeah, you heard me right. But a group representing pro-genetic science groups has responded by claiming that American biologist Elaine Ingham had misrepresented her research. The Royal Commission on Genetic Modification has been hearing evidence in Wellington for about 2 months now. And earlier, the Green Party called the Oregon State University soil biologist who told the commission that the engineered bacterium had the potential to kill all life if released into the environment. Dr. Ingram made outrageous and scientifically unsupported assertions. Ingram said the bacterium had gained American regulatory approval, then killed all the wheat plants it was added to, contributing to a conclusion that changing the beneficial life in soil put the continued survival of humans at risk by affecting vital nutrients, water quality, and the ability to suppress disease. Maybe we should talk with Dr. Ingham, huh? Sounds like somebody I would like to interview. Anyway, there's a big argument about it, but this fellow basically is saying that the U.S. has this bacteria that could kill all the plant life on planet Earth. Well, what if it's true? What if we do have something that will do that? Something that will kill

0: all the plant life on Earth. I wonder where we got that, by the way. And incidentally, you might want to consider what Ed Dames had to say about cows and children and milk. You remember all that that so many people thought was so outrageous? And then consider this mad cow thing in light of what Ed Dames said way back when. Just think about it a little bit is all I'm saying. And then I run into this story about the U.S. having some sort of bacteria that could actually destroy all plant life on Earth. And think back to some of the things that that Ed had to say. pretty interesting stuff, isn't it? Tonight's going to be quite a night. You better get a jump on seeing what we've got on the website right now, because it's going to get real busy up there.
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1: 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Who knows? 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

0: Impossible to believe that other life has not existed. And frankly, the numbers would tell you that there's got to be other intelligent life. If we are, the human species is a curious species. We can't wait to build craft that take us out into the universe to explore. So who's to say there aren't other species out there that feel the same level of curiosity that have come here to look around? And I think the Earth, it's teeming with life. We are so interesting. I have this theory, George. I think all intelligent life is interesting to all other intelligent life. And for me, that's all I need to know to understand why we're being visited.
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0: The Rod guy. Yeah, that's Jose Escamilla.
1: All right. Well, now, I am a Urantia Book student.
0: Yes.
1: And you have read the Urantia Book.
0: Yes, I have.
1: And I have this philosophy about what the rods might mean.
0: And that would be?
1: That would be possibly midwayers. There are beings between angels and men and the higher celestials that are midwayers, and they tend to the planet. Put it that way. They do maintenance. And
0: yeah, I don't know if I believe spiritual maintenance or not.
1: Yeah.
0: It's doing, but they're doing something. They're a definite life form. They definitely coexist with us on the planet. I think Jose Escamilla has proven this. This is a big thing.
1: I agree. Now, I also chat with one of your chat room folks and chat channels on IRC.
0: Oh, yes.
1: And one of the Knicks, mentioned something that the rods look like kids' straws. Now, you know how they're lumpy or something? I don't know. Kids' straws. I don't know what that person
0: I don't really buy in that. If you look at the rods, I suppose they might have a relationship to that shape. But clearly, they seem designed to do exactly what they're doing, and that is to move through our atmosphere like a fish would move in water.
1: Exactly.
0: It's not really flying that they're doing, but they're moving through this atmosphere.
1: But they have to have a purpose.
0: Oh, I'm sure they have a purpose.
1: And what do you think their purpose is?
0: Hell out of me. But, I mean, just knowing that something else is here. We'll ask Jose about what he believes their purpose might be. I sure don't know.
1: Really, exactly. Please, Art.
0: Have you seen the stills? Have you seen the videos?
1: I have seen them in the past. Before your recent reincarnation,
0: but this is new stuff, dear.
1: Right. Oh, okay. No, I have not seen those.
0: No, this is new stuff. There's a whole bunch of moving videos up there. You got to go see them.
1: Well, I will. And, please, the spiritual aspect, I think, is very important.
0: I think that's jumping to conclusions. I appreciate the call, but I think you're leaping to conclusions. It's going to be hard enough to get people to believe their eyes and to believe the truth, that is, that they are here and they are around us right now. Rods are around you right now, if not possibly even going through you, although they may, we'll talk about that. But they're here. They are sharing this planet with us. And we can prove it. I don't want to leap off into complete empty space by talking about whether rods are spiritual or not. They may not have any more spiritual nature than a bug you'd swat. Or they may, but I don't want to jump off into that area yet. Wildcard line, you're on the air. Hello? Hello?
2: Yes.
0: Yes, you're on the air. Radio off, voice up.
2: Oh, yeah, is this Art Bell?
0: That would be me.
2: Oh, how you doing?
0: I'm okay, sir. Where are you?
2: I'm calling from Garden Grove, California.
0: Okay.
2: My name's Al. And I had an experience with this flying rods about 25 years ago. Me and some friends were

0: We were young back then. We were in...
1: 25 years ago?
0: About 25 years
2: ago. Yeah, we were all young back then.
0: Yeah, we... Well...
2: compared to now.
0: Yeah, we were doing some pot.
2: Uh-huh.
0: And back in Mexicali.
2: So you were stoned in Mexicali, right?
0: Yeah, stoned in Mexicali.
2: So that's the setup for this. All right, already your credibility is running up there at a high 10, but go ahead.
0: Okay. And we were kind of stoned, and we saw everything like in slow motion, you know?
2: Yeah.
0: You know, like a friend of mine had a beer, and he dropped it.
2: So wait a minute now. Let's be sure we've got the setup straight. Now, you're not just stoned, but you're drinking beer, too, right?
0: Well, not me, but, you know.
2: He was drinking beer.
0: Some other guy.
2: So you were just smoking the pot. He was smoking pot and drinking beer.
0: Yeah.
2: All right. And so what did he do?
0: So he dropped his beer, and I saw the beads of the beer come out really slow, you know. I saw a can.
2: In slow motion,
0: yeah. Slow motion,
2: yes.
0: Right.
2: Uh-huh.
0: After about 20 minutes, I saw this, what I thought were worms that were flying just around us.
2: Worms.
0: Yeah. And...
2: So you think that you were seeing rods?
0: Yes, that's what I...
2: All right, well, maybe you were seeing rods, but you've got to know that your little preamble here to how you saw them is going to cause a lot of people to say...
0: I was hallucinating, right, yeah. I was stoned.
2: Mm-hmm.
0: Yeah, but here's the funny thing.
2: No flying elephants, just rods.
0: No, just
2: rods.
0: And worms. The funny thing is that I thought I was, you know, hallucinating, and then my friend,
2: yes,
0: who was also smoking pot,
2: yes,
0: got up and he said.
2: So, the worms.
0: No, he said the snakes. There's snakes.
2: The
0: flying.
2: Snakes. The snakes. There's flying snakes.
0: Around us, you know, and you know, I thought about that. You know, I said, well, maybe those were the rods after now seeing the pictures there.
2: Now you have seen the photographs.
0: Yes, sir.
2: Good for you. Good for you. So at the moment you saw them, you thought, my God, those are the rods I saw? Those are the snakes he saw?
0: Yeah. You know, I know, you know, a lot of people would not believe it because, you know, we were stoned.
2: Now, was there any relationship to how many hits of weed you had and how many rods you saw?
0: No, not really.
2: No.
0: No.
2: So once sufficiently stoned, you're saying that the door is open and it's Rodville.
0: Well...
2: Has that happened since?
0: No, of course not.
2: So it was a one-time thing?
0: Yeah, it was a one-time thing. I've never
2: seen. You mean the pot smoking or the seeing of the rods?
0: The rods. God, I haven't smoked pot in about 20 years ago. 22 years ago.
2: 22. Well, in the 3 years that you still smoked, you never saw them again?
0: Nah. Uh-uh.
2: Yeah. All right, well, I certainly appreciate the testimonial, and I'm sure that Jose will add that right on to his list of high proof regarding rods. You never know. You wouldn't take that one into a congressional hearing, you know, but it was kind of interesting on balance. It really was kind of interesting. Even though I know a lot of you will say, yeah, right, sure. I'm surprised he didn't see elephants. West of the Rockies, you're on the air. Good morning.
3: Thank you. Hi.
2: Hi.
3: I'm on the air right now.
2: Yes.
3: Let me turn my radio off.
2: Good for you.
3: Okay, it's off.
2: Yes.
3: Thank you. I'm just listening. The girl that just called in about the rod guy.
2: Yes.
3: Well,
2: I think that was a guy.
3: A guy? Okay,
2: you,
3: then
2: you
3: I have to apologize.
2: Are you talking about the fellow who's talking about smoking a joint? And
3: no, the one before that.
2: Oh.
3: The one before that. And I have to say, I've never done drugs or alcohol.
2: Okay.
3: So, but I've always seen the rods. What they're calling the rods, they're like an eighth of a quarter inch long.
2: Well, that's subjective. At what distance?
3: Right in front of your face.
2: Right in front of your face.
3: Yeah, I've seen these ever since I can remember. I call them prana. I call this the prana energy. This is the energy that we heal with. It's a healing energy.
2: How do you know that? I mean, the

0: The last girl you spoke about was saying they were spiritual beings.
1: Well, everything is spiritual and everything has consciousness.
0: Not everything's spiritual.
1: Well, everything has consciousness.
0: Well, maybe.
1: And everything originates in spirit. That's what I mean by spiritual. Everything originates in spirit before it manifests into the material.
0: My old dirty white shoes here.
1: Mm-hmm.
0: There's nothing too spiritual about them.
1: Yeah, but they used to be alive.
0: Actually, I don't know about that. I don't know if these were alive. I don't think these were alive.
1: But,
0: alive stuff, now dead, costs more. This is some sort
1: of... Yeah, isn't that ridiculous?
0: Yeah, this is some kind of synthetic stuff, you know.
1: Yeah. Oh, synthetic is man-made. That's from an oil. Most of the synthetics
0: are
1: made from oil.
0: Right, which I suppose, way back when, perhaps...
1: Was
0: dinosaur,
1: at one point.
0: Dinosaur.
1: Right, exactly.
0: Spiritual dinosaur.
1: But, my experience with what people are calling the rods.
0: Yes.
1: Okay, this is prana energy. And it's a healing energy. And you use your mind to direct it and focus it. And some people...
0: As in prayer?
1: Prayer is one way. Prayer and meditation are so closely related.
0: You see what I'm talking about, though. Maybe they are the things that respond to prayer.
1: Yes.
0: But I guess then why do they only sometimes respond to it if that's what they do?
1: It's a receptivity of the individual.
0: Mm.
1: Some people are open to things and some people are not. And when they're mentally closed, they actually close down the body. They actually close down their receptivity.
0: All right. But the big question for you would be, how do you know that's what they are?
1: You could say that it's an inner knowing, and I've had experience working with this energy.
0: Okay. Well, you could say that.
1: Yeah.
0: But
1: this is my reality.
0: All right. Well, I honor your reality. What am I going to say? I don't know what the rods are. I can't go out on that kind of limb. I don't know that they're spiritual. I don't know that they're healing things. I don't know that they're some sort of, they're not some sort of other dimensional insect. They're not a terrestrial insect. There's proof of that up there. That's another thing about rods. He's got, a lot of people say, okay, fine. It was an insect. Your camera operating at the speed and aperture setting and so forth and so on. It was an insect. Well, they've got proof up there that it's not an insect. They show an insect, and then a rod, and then an insect, and a bird, and then a rod. In moving video, go take a look for yourself. I'm telling you, this is very, very convincing stuff. On the international line, you're on the air. Hello.
2: Yes, hello. How are you doing?
0: I'm okay, sir. Where are you?
2: I'm actually in Ontario.
0: Ontario. All right.
2: Yeah.
0: Oh, turn your radio off.
2: Yeah, I'm sorry, King.
0: Turn the radio off. Or it'll confuse you and you'll sound strange on the radio.
2: Yeah, fair enough. I was just actually inquiring about, excuse me, the Promise software.
0: About what?
2: Promise software.
0: What is that?
2: That's what I'm kind of confused about. I've just been reading about certain issues with that relating to a software that was created by a gentleman in the United States, I believe.
0: What does the software do?
2: Well, it's relative to just trying to think. I've
0: tried real hard. It's relative to what? What does the software do?
2: What does it do?
0: Yes. What does it do?
2: What doesn't it do? It's in various functions of dabbling in everything. There's actually I was surprised I got through because I've been trying for
0: various functions of dabbling in. Politicians give better answers than that.
2: Yeah, I know. I understand. I wasn't actually the person that wanted to talk about the issue. I'm just relaying.
0: Do you know who you are?
2: Do I know who I am?
0: Yes.
2: Very, very briefly, I haven't asked that one of the primary questions of reality yet.
0: Well, then when you come to grips with who you are, then you can talk to all of us. Because it doesn't sound like you've come to grips with who you are, much less what it is, whatever it is you were talking about there. East of the Rockies, you're on the air.
3: Yeah, hi, Art.
0: Hi, turn your radio off, please.
3: Yeah. I was wondering, if you got an email from me earlier in the week. I live in Sarasota, and

0: listen to you on 790 WFLA. And I emailed you about the skunk ape.
1: Okay, I got about 2,000 emails, or 3,000 maybe, or 4,000 on the skunk ape.
0: Yeah, well,
1: What did you say about it?
0: My boyfriend and I were staying out by Myakka, which was, it is out east of Sarasota.
1: Right.
0: And we were staying in one of those old aluminum trailers.
1: Right. You know,
0: and something about 3 o'clock in the morning tore down about 10 feet of fence, jumped on top of the trailer, dented it, ran the whole length of it and took off. It was making grunting, squealing kind of noises.
1: So you're thinking you had a close encounter of the skunk ape kind?
0: Oh, yeah. My brother-in-law,
1: why do you think,
0: my
1: why,
0: husband did
1: okay,
0: also.
1: Why do you think it would jump up on top of your trailer? Now, that would freak anybody out big time. Why would it do that?
0: I don't know. That's what I kind of wondered, because we've had that story of the skunk apes around here for a long time, at least 20, 30 years that I've heard of. And
1: sometimes when you've got a box and you've got a content, you want to eat something and it just won't come out, and you turn the box upside down and you shake it trying to get it out. Maybe,
0: I hope that's not what it was trying to do.
1: Maybe it was trying to get you to run out of the box, you know.
0: But I had to laugh. Oh, no, we didn't know. Not till morning. I was kind of laughing about what you said about all the Bubbas running around with their guns.
1: Trying to hunt down a skunk ape, bring one home.
0: Yeah, well, my husband and his brother and friends
1: Don't tell me. They were going to do it.
0: No, they used to go hunting out that way in deer season.
1: Listen, I've got to run. I appreciate your call, but this half hour is ending. I wish I had more time with you. Try and call me again and get through, all right?
0: Well, what it came down to, it scared them, and they left.
1: Well, I don't blame them a bit. You have a good night.
0: You too.
1: Take care. Close encounter of the skunk ape kind. All right, coming up, it'll blow your mind. There, another email comes my way.
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8: Bullets in Toledo, Ohio. I'm Roger Stern, Fox News. Gunfire rips through a street festival in Toledo, hitting many victims. This man witnessing the chaos.
9: Once the shots get fired, everybody just want to scatter and everything. Yeah, we were just sitting right there having a good time talking to our people, and then the shots just got the fire in.
8: We don't know how many people were shot and how badly they're hurt. Police say they're searching for suspects. No word on a motive. Russia says Ukraine launched an unprecedented attack against St. Petersburg after turning down an offer for peace talks. Here's Fox's Stephanie Bennett.
10: This attack comes after Russian President Vladimir Putin rejected an offer from Zelensky to hold a face-to-face meeting to try and end this war. Putin said he glanced at Zelensky's letter, but said he saw no point in meeting with him and that he would only end the war when Russia's goals had been met, meaning Kyiv should abandon efforts to join NATO and give up parts of its territory. Zelensky then responded back, calling it a weak response. Russia continues to spray Ukraine with almost daily attacks, damaging several buildings in the Zaporizhia region. The Ukrainian foreign minister, he's warning Moscow things will only get worse for Russia.
8: Despite President Trump's hopes that the Iran war ends soon, Iran is still attacking other nations as the U.S. fires on Iran. Fox's Jeff Paul is in Dubai with a tangled chain of events.
11: Officials involved with CENTCOM say those strikes happened hours after its forces struck Iranian radar sites and shot down four one-way attack drones. U.S. officials say Iran then fired seven ballistic missiles towards Kuwait and Bahrain. CENTCOM confirming six of those missiles were intercepted and the seventh did not reach its intended target.
8: Pakistan's interior minister is in Tehran to try to revive negotiations between Iran and the U.S. America is listening to Fox News.
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8: The prosecution has wrapped up its case in the trial of a Texas teen accused of stabbing someone at a track meet. Fox's Brooke Taylor in McKinney, Texas.
24: The defense said that Anthony was sheltering from the rain and recognized someone there. Students testified that Austin Metcalf repeatedly asked Anthony to leave. Several recalled Anthony responding, "Touch me and find out." Now, jurors also heard that Metcalf made the first physical contact, but witnesses described it as minor. They testified that moments later, Anthony pulled out a 5-inch folding knife from his backpack and stabbed Metcalf in the chest. The defense argues Anthony acted out of self-defense and fear. Now, one of the key witnesses is a 17-year-old teammate of Metcalf's who was under the tent. He testified that Metcalf tried to avoid a fight, telling Anthony, quote, "Dude, I'm not going to fight you at a track meet."
8: If Carmelo Anthony is convicted of first-degree murder, he could get a life sentence. An American college student was found dead after going missing in Japan. Here's Fox's Madison Scarpino.
25: Weston Higginbotham was just 20 years old. He loved nature, cared so much about the environment, according to his family. They say they are heartbroken. This all comes just over a week since Weston first went missing. The parents say they last saw him in their Kyoto hotel room last Friday, and they let the well-traveled 20-

0: Year-old do his own thing. Local police confirm Weston got off at a train at the Yamashina station in Kyoto. The area is home to tons of hiking routes and trails, but shortly after the train ride, Weston's location from his phone went completely dark, and that's when his parents started to worry. This all prompted a massive search for the Auburn student.
1: We don't know the cause of death. General but credible threats have prompted Seattle Mayor Katie Wilson to activate stadium district security cameras ahead of the World Cup, bypassing normal privacy protocols. The heightened monitoring comes as the city prepares for massive crowds, with the tournament overlapping both Juneteenth and Pride weekend. I'm Roger Stern, and this is Fox News.
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3: Partly cloudy skies overnight tonight and some showers expected after midnight. Overnight lows throughout the two Virginias trending in the lower 60s. Light breeze at times out of the southwest. Looking towards Sunday, cloudy skies, more widespread showers and thunderstorms expected as that area of low pressure continues to settle in. Daytime highs around the low 80s for the most part. Some showers late into the day, continuing then Sunday night in mid-60s. I'm meteorologist Jason Laird from the Cole Chevy Body Shop Weather Center.
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1: As sure as I know that I'm a creature of the night, I know that we share this world of ours with other creatures that you don't know anything about. Tonight is going to be a mind-expanding experience for you. If there are legitimate scientists out there of whatever discipline, then I suggest you open your minds a little crack further, and we will prove to you before the night is over that we share this planet with another life force. I don't know what they are. They're called rods. Jose Escamilla, who I believe is the discoverer of rods, calls them rods, and so probably he could have called them Escamillas, but he calls them rods. You can't see them, but occasionally, a man last hour who had smoked some pot said he saw them. But we have incontrovertible video and still photography tonight that will prove to you that, in fact, the rods are here. They are some kind of life form. They live in our atmosphere much as a fish lives in water, with some distinct differences. They may be intelligent or not. That's something we'll ask about. But one thing's for sure, they are here, and we've got the proof on the website right now. We're going to be discussing it, so I suggest you merge with us. The way you do that is go to www.artbell.com. If you have a computer, you go to click on program and then tonight's guest info. You will see the name Jose Escamilla. Below it, you will see three links. The first of which says photos and videos of rods.

0: When you click on that, you will see a large number of very, very impressive still photographs of rods, and we're going to talk about those. And then you will see a whole bunch of real video clips and MPEG video clips. And by the time you've made it through those, and we're going to talk about them singly here in a moment, if you don't believe as we believe, and I say we, as in Jose and myself, I don't often say that I think we've got incontrovertible evidence of something, but here I think we do. You don't hear me say that very frequently. This is an important program, and this is an important subject, and I would like some legitimate scientists to kind of move along with us through the night. You're welcome to do it as well. It will blow your mind. I have one listener who hates it when I say that, so I'm trying to use it as often as I can. Now, all of that is coming up, and information about Jose himself, but start up to the website right now and begin to get a look. We'll describe to you what you're seeing, although you probably don't need that. You'll be amazed at what you're seeing. To imagine that we coexist with another life form on the planet right now, and that they're all around you, possibly even going through you right now. A whole nother life form. That's kind of a revelation, isn't it? We'll be right back.
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8: What you've got to tell you about disclosure? 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
9: In my opinion, disclosure is not going to happen, George, and here's why. They've released task force after task force since Roswell that never tell us anything.

0: never give us full access. But do I think disclosure is ever going to come from a government source? No. And if it does, it'll be some type of faked event. Like, look here, we're orchestrating something for you to see. But that's not what's really going on.
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0: Now comes Jose Escamilla. By the way, folks, again, bear with me. I'm getting a cold. It's been trying to get me now for 4 days, so just bear with me. Producer-director Jose Escamilla has been editing film and video for over 17 years. Video productions and release nationwide include L.A. Gang Violence, a documentary about L.A. gangs, and Donnie, the Educational Dinosaur, a cartoon series starring Ruth Buzzi. No kidding. Richard Mall, Susie Kurtz, Brenda Vaccaro, Kathy Ireland. No kidding. Ed Begley, Jr., Dr. Joyce Brothers, Tom Bosley, Carlos Palmino, and Nell Carter. Wow. There's too much to read here about Jose. He's 40 years old, born in Denver, Colorado, has a strong physical science background. He attended Texas A&M University as a geology major. After marrying and becoming a father, James joined the Medical Corps of the U.S. Army as a preventive medicine specialist whose mission is the prevention of disease and non-battle-related injuries. Completed training at the top of his class as an honor graduate. Courses included entomology training for the capture, identification, and control of disease-carrying and venomous arthropods, really? Stationed at Fort Lewis, Washington, he completed the Nuclear, Biological, and Chemical Warfare course as the enlisted honor graduate and became the NBC non-commissioned officer NCO for his unit, which was the 105th Medical Detachment. 62nd Medical Group supported operations of the 1990 Team Spirit training maneuvers in Korea before he left active duty to be a single dad for his daughter after his split with his wife. Returned active duty for Operation Desert Shield. Eventually was assigned to the Army Environmental Health Agency to support their engineering division as an engineering technician and industrial hygiene technician. And it just goes on, and I've got pages and pages and pages of what this man has done. But I think perhaps his most significant work has been RODS. That's what you're going to hear about tonight. Another life form that coexists with us on this planet, one that you cannot see. Well, tonight you're going to see it. It's on my website now. So you better get started up there right now, www.artbell.com. Click on guest information. Then, let me be sure I tell you correctly. Click on program first, and then click on tonight's guest info, and you will see Jose Escamilla's name. It says related info right below that. Click on photos and videos of RODS, and then you'll be in the right place. Jose, welcome to the program.
1: Hey, Art. It's good to be back, man.
0: It's great to have you back. Jose, where are you right now?
1: I'm in Studio City, California.
0: Studio City, California. All right. Where in your career, and you sent me a total of, actually it printed as 3 pages, Jose, everything I was going to, or thinking of reading about you.
1: Well,
0: there's a lot here.
1: Well, you know, I must apologize, Art. I forgot to put, you know, the video production stuff and the all the stuff that I've done as a producer, that's my stuff. The second part of the Army and the marriage and all that,
0: yep.
1: That's my partner, Jim Peters.
0: Oh.
1: My partner in crime, man. He's the second rod man that's here with me tonight.
0: So he's actually there with you tonight?
1: Yeah, he's going to be on the show with me, if you don't mind, man.
0: No, I don't mind.
1: We're a team, man. We're the rod team.
0: The rod team.
1: Jim's the guy, the guy that's done all the studies, man, environmental studies and things like that, so he's really helped me.
0: All right, James A. Peters. When did James get involved?
1: He got involved with me in 1995 when I moved to Denver. And he was the assistant state director at that time for Colorado MUFON. And when he heard that I had moved to town, he came in, and his quest was to try to, you know, find out if I was full of crap or if I had something that was legitimate. And
0: Well, you know, Jose, when you first

0: came out with the rods thing,
1: mm-hmm.
0: you didn't have the kind of evidence to lay on the table that you have now.
1: That's true. That's
0: and, you know, you had a little something, but you had nowhere near what you have right now.
1: Right.
0: And so I'm sure there have been a number of people like James who have come to you, and as a result of the show tonight, will come to you and will want to begin a very serious investigation of
1: rods. That's what really helped me was he came in and helped me evaluate things in a different perspective than what I was doing. You know, when you get too close to the work, you overlook certain things, especially logistics, you know?
0: Mm-hmm.
1: And he came in with that kind of persona, and we both got together, and man, we've been together now for like 6 years since then, you know, and it's been a great journey.
0: All right. Well, you had not mentioned to me James was going to be with us tonight, but that's quite all right.
1: All right. Well, he's here.
0: I'm happy to have his input. How did you discover rods, Jose?
1: Well, right after the Northridge earthquake, I went back to Roswell, New Mexico. I grew up in New Mexico and grew up in Roswell, and I went back home to see my mom after the Northridge earthquake occurred here. And on March 5th, 1994, I had a UFO encounter. I videotaped 16 minutes of video that were shot about 9 miles south of Roswell near the airbase, the former Walker Air Force Base. And after that, I went back on the 19th of March and was kind of just doing a little pseudo-documentary of what I documented on the 5th of March. And on March 19th, I saw something that, you know, that flew right over me in the viewfinder. I saw it, and you can hear me say, that's an insect, that's a bird, that's an insect. Well, when I looked at the stuff in slow motion, you know, as an editor, I looked for things, especially in those days, I was looking for UFOs. I saw this thing, it looked like a snake. Came from across the road and flew right over me, and it was what I thought was a misfilmed insect.
0: All right, now you saw this in the viewfinder.
1: Mm-hmm.
0: That's kind of interesting. You saw it in the, and you were using what kind of camera?
1: At that time, it was an RCA CCD camera, VHS, and it shot.
0: I had one of those. Yeah, I know what you were using. All right.
1: Yeah, and it shot at a high shutter setting, which is unique in filming these things. At that time, it shot at 1/2000 shutter setting, which allowed us to, you know, see whether we're filming insects, birds, or rods. And, man, it just freaked me out. And it became a phenomenon that, you know, really struck me as being different. I mean, as an editor, I've seen all sorts of insects on film and video. But
0: you saw it in the viewfinder. Now, if you'd seen it in the finished video and had not noticed it in the viewfinder, you probably would have dismissed it, huh?
1: Yes. As a matter of fact, at first I said, well, it's just insects. You know, until I slowed the action down and I saw an insect pass by, then I saw a bird pass by, and then I saw one of these things pass by, and I go, wait a minute, that's not an insect. It's something else. And from there on, I started investigating, and I did camera tests to make sure I wasn't, you know, fooling myself before I released anything to the public. And sure enough, it's gotten us to where we are today. We've come up with some incredible footage that exists all over the world. These things are all over.
0: I think that you have incontrovertible proof that they are there.
1: Most definitely.
0: And we're going to get to that here shortly. What, Jose, is your best guess about what a rod is?
1: I think it's a life form, a creature, per se, that's existed among us for perhaps over thousands of years that we just never noticed them before. They've managed to evolve into what they are today, you know, for whatever reason they're here, where they came from, what they're doing here, we have no idea. But for whatever reason, they've evolved into a type of creature that we just don't even notice them. You know,
0: Do you think they have evolved, mm-hmm. or do you think that they have always been as they are?
1: I think there's been a little case of evolution here. As we'll discuss later on, we've come up with what maybe a theoretical evidence of what rods might have evolved from. We have found that rods enter the water, enter the ocean, they emerge out of the ocean. We've got footage to that extent, and we definitely think we're onto something here that's been among us and is as evasive as they can be. They've managed to just be under our noses. We just never thought about them before. You know? One of the things that, you know, earlier you had some people that were calling this, you know, talking about prana energy and things like this.
0: Yes, healing energy.
1: That's a higher state of consciousness, you know, and I can't say these things are spiritual because we don't have evidence of that. What these things display are that they are definitely a living creature of some kind of living life form, I would like to say.
0: That's, believe me, more than enough of a burden to prove, Jose, without trying to jump further, and that's...

0: what I told the young lady.
1: Exactly. I mean, we could have taken it. As a matter of fact, early on in one of your first shows, I thought they were interdimensional things, you know, coming in. And who's not to say they are not? It's just that in order for us to prove that, we have to come up with that kind of evidence. And, you know, we've grown to where we present, we try to present the materials in a more of a logical sense and scientific manner where when we tell you this is a rod, that's a bird, that's an insect, we can definitely prove that.
0: I noticed some of the videos that you sent along have audio with them.
1: Mm-hmm.
0: So somebody's doing some serious production work over there. That must be you.
1: Indubitably. Yeah, we take time and make sure that people get to see the effect and see, you know, see what these things really look like, and we give a little bit of a description. And I really thank you for putting those videos up there.
0: Well, we've got a lot of bandwidth, and I think we can probably get serve everybody who comes up. I hope so, anyway. I'm looking at the still photographs right now, the first four.
1: Right.
0: And they're showing you with a group of people in the upper left-hand corner.
1: Okay, that was a shot that was taken by the Learning Channel. It was the Learning Channel did a nine-minute segment on the rods back in 1999.
0: Uh-huh.
1: And they were filming a total different segment than what they were doing on us. They were at the Oregon Vortex. And what that is on the upper left-hand corner, it's some kids that are rolling a ball down this plank, because this place is a vortex where it defies gravity, that kind of thing. And they accidentally captured a rod whiz by the camera, and they didn't notice that the editor picked it up when they were editing the segment for that particular show. He says, guess what, guys, we got a rod at the Oregon Vortex.
0: Are you telling me that the single photograph of a rod next to it is that? The Learning Channel got that?
1: Yeah. That was,
0: you're kidding.
1: Yeah, that was produced over at the Oregon Vortex. They caught it, and the editor picked it up, and the producers go, Jose, we got a rod. Total separate circumstances.
0: I'm curious. They must have, you know, they're objective people, Learning Channel people.
1: Sure.
0: And they capture this themselves. What did they say when they looked at this? How would you describe this creature?
1: I would say that's a soft-bodied creature of some kind that just it has a way of swimming through the air. As you said earlier, you know, it has this undulatory wave action that's, you know, with its fin action, that it allows it, it's so light-bodied that it swims through the air, you know, rather than flying. And they were blown away, man. They just said, dude.
0: I'm sure they were. So you believe it swims through the atmosphere, an interesting term, but that is the way it moves.
1: That's the kind of movement that we've seen, the behavior, you know, the way they fly or swim. I call them skyfish, you know,
0: skyfish,
1: for that reason.
0: Yeah.
1: Aside from rods, but they seem to have this movement, total different from insects, where they appear to just glide or swim. I mean, it's an amazing phenomenon.
0: Well, this particular one, Jose, how fast might something like this be swimming in our atmosphere?
1: We're looking at rods flying or swimming at anywhere from 65 maybe to about 200 or 300 miles an hour.
0: That's fast.
1: Yeah, that's very fast. We got some tank footage, man, taken by a military photographer out of Sweden, and this tank is flying these shells. It's a rapid-fire tank, and before the shell casings hit the ground, two rods fly right past the tank, and they're pretty good-sized rods, maybe about 3 or 4 feet long.
0: Yes.
1: And before the shells hit the ground, and this is a matter of seconds, I'm talking in 3 to 4 seconds, these shell casings arc, and then they finally hit the ground. This rod just zips through, you know, as if it was maybe chasing the shell.
0: Through, as in under the shell casing, between the shell casing and the ground?
1: Yes. Incredible shot, and that was shot with, that's military footage, man. You know, I had nothing to do with it.
0: Do you have that one up there tonight?
1: No, I don't. I thought I had sent all of my clips, but obviously I didn't. I should have sent that one.
0: All right. No, well, I certainly believe it in view of what else is up there.
1: Yeah.
0: But are there as many different... How many different varieties of rods have you seen?
1: So far, we've encountered three. Three different styles. The ones that you're seeing on that, you know, the four pictures there, those are the typical rods that have the undulatory wave membranes along both sides of the torso.
0: All right, hold it right there. He's right. Take a look at this. You'll see it on both sides of the torso, and you'll see how it moves, not why it moves. But definitely how it moves. These are creatures living among us right now. Go to my website and you will believe. I'm Art Bell.
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0: take you back to the past on Art Bell Somewhere in Time.
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0: Now, we take you back to the past on Art Bell Somewhere in Time.

0: Now, you may have seen rods. You may even see rods. I don't know. I think that I've seen rods, and I'll tell you how. Aside from the incontrovertible video proof that we have on my website right now, have you ever seen in the corner of your eye, in a quick movement, you detect a movement in the, you know, out of the corner of your eye, just a real flash of a movement out of the corner of your eye? Jose, could those be rods?
1: So that's the way you see them. That's the way they've always appeared to me, too. When I see with the naked eye, it's like a flash or something that just zipped in front of me, man, and you look and there's nothing there.
0: I see it mostly in my peripheral vision and kind of when I'm moving, and all of a sudden I sense motion, and I look over there and there's nothing.
1: Yeah, and when, you know, once you get used to the thought that, and I say this carefully, once you get used to the thought that these things exist, you'll see them. I mean, you know, the people that we're talking about, the prana and higher consciousness, you know, once you open up that there's something there, then you'll definitely see things, you know, and you don't need marijuana, you know?
0: Yes, I know.
1: I mean, you know, one of the things about that is that Mexicali happens to be a hotbed for rod activity. I mean, we've got one of the shots that you have on your website is a little boy where a rod flies right around him.
0: You know? Well, let's take the

0: major interest in their show there, you know?
1: Yes. Now, you've done something tonight that we have not done much in the past, and that is you've put up how many video clips?
0: God, how many is it? About 12?
1: Yeah, at least 12 video clips.
0: Right.
1: Now, the one big criticism that, that most people make is that, well, maybe rods are either birds or insects, and it's a natural assumption to jump to when you're first saying, what the hell is this?
0: Exactly. That's the first assumption I made. You know?
1: So then we've got one here, called a real video called Insect-Bird-Rod Comparisons, right?
0: Exactly. There's two birds that fly by, and then you see a rod pass by in two frames. There's a big distinction between birds and rods, and you can definitely see the difference when you look at that clip. So that discounts the bird theory.
1: It shows you a bird, it shows you an insect, it shows you a bird, and it shows you a rod.
0: Exactly.
1: And the rod...
0: It's a pretty good sized rod.
1: Yeah, I'm sitting here looking at this rod. If you assume, and I guess we shouldn't assume, should we? Is there any way to tell how far from the camera that rod is?
0: That thing, I think, see, you're looking at a rooftop there, and... If you can count the frames, and see, I slow it down to about 5 frames per second, so you can see the wing flaps of the birds, and it's in slow motion.
1: Right.
0: The time it takes for the birds to cross the screen, this rod does it in 2 frames of video, which is less than 2/30ths of a second. So that thing, I would say, it was probably about 4 or 5 feet long.
1: 4 or 5 feet long.
0: Yeah.
1: That's a pretty damn big rod. I thought they were small, but that's pretty big.
0: That's a pretty good size object to pass by, yeah.
1: Yeah, it sure is.
0: Yeah.
1: Do rods have mass?
0: Yes, they do. And that's displayed. God, there's a shot here, man, that you've got. It's
1: We're going to go through these one at a time. But
0: the next shot, as a matter of fact, right after the bird rod comparison.
1: All right, fine.
0: The base jumper, the rod has the tail in sunlight. Okay, now this is a cave.
1: Let me take a look at that. Hold on.
0: Uh-huh.
1: Let me take a look at that. Hold on. Okay, I'm seeing somebody falling in free space.
0: Right, it's a base jumper that's jumping off the rim of a pit.
1: Oh, I see the rod.
0: Northern Mexico, yeah.
1: I see the rod going by.
0: Exactly, and what's unique about this is in the last frame, you're going to see the tail, small tail section of the rod is still in sunlight. While most of the torso is being shadowed by the rim of the cave.
1: Oh, you're exactly right. So the rod is moving through the sunlight into the shadow.
0: Yeah, and part of the tail
1: section
0: is still in sunlight.
1: Oh, my goodness.
0: Bruce McAbee looked at that footage, and he felt that the rod was probably about, about 4 or 5 feet long? Yeah, it was about 4 or 5 feet long.
1: Now, this is something new. The last time you and I talked, you had no idea rods were that big.
0: No, we were still getting footage, you know, and we hadn't gotten the computer equipment to do much more analysis, and now we've got that. And, man, I'm telling you, we're learning more things about
1: these
0: things.
1: Jose, with the rod going through the sunlight and into the shadow, that begins to rule out an awful lot of photographic anomaly-type arguments, doesn't
0: it? Sure. I mean, if an insect passes by the camera lens real fast, real close, I mean, it's not going to create a shadow like that. You're just going to see a dark blur. This and clearly, you can see. Both things are in focus, man. That rod is coming from sunlight, going into the shadows.
1: Yes, oh, it definitely is. I'm watching this one again, and there goes the guy falling. He's doing what? He's jumping in a...
0: Base jumping into this hole, which is 1,250 feet deep.
1: Well, he's crazy as a loon.
0: Yeah.
1: But there goes that rod right by him. So that gives you, if you can make an assumption.
0: Now figure, this guy's jumping in. He's falling in at about 90 miles an hour. So his body barely moves, and the rod scales that distance.
1: So you can make what assumption then about the rod's speed based on
0: it's
1: that?
0: It's going a hell of a lot faster than the base jumper's going down. You know? So it's going. It's at a pretty fast clip.
1: Oh, brother.
0: Yeah.
1: How does that go to suggesting, though, that a rod has actual mass?
0: Well, the mass of the rod, I mean, you have to figure, you know, if the sunlight can, if the shadow can overshadow most of the torso, you know, it's definitely got mass. I mean, we've got footage of them going in the ocean and they leave a bubble trail.
1: If it's that big, if it's 4 feet long, let's say,
0: mm-hmm.
1: this is so,

0: so convincing, then how can we not see it? In other words, how can we not see it with normal vision? Now, I can see them in the manner occasionally that I talked about, but that's sort of a out of the corner of your eye, did I really see that kind of thing?
1: Right.
0: I know that's what I'm seeing, but what if it's that big, how are our eyes not able to see it, but a camera can?
1: Well, our brain cancels out a lot of stuff. You know, we're not looking for this, you know. I've seen them. I've seen big ones, man. I mean, and they're big, you know. I've seen them with a naked eye. It's just that I'm used to seeing them.
0: By
1: and
0: now, you're probably dreaming about rods.
1: All the time, man.
0: I knew it. I knew it. You can't work with this stuff day after day after day,
1: I tell you,
0: editing.
1: Man, you get to where you see them all the time, and you're going, man, people are just walking and driving around the streets and not looking up, man. There's something that just flew over the guy's head.
0: Uh-huh.
1: You know, and it was pretty good size from my point of view, you know. So,
0: how do rods interact with human beings? Do they appear to interact and want to do that, or...
1: Yes, they do. We've got shots of these base jumpers jumping into the cave. We have one shot in a video that I produced, Smoking Gun Evidence, that the guy's jumping into this cave and a rod goes right to him and then avoids contact. And then we have one, you have a clip on your video page here. At the bottom it says rod circling man. Actually, that's a little boy. This rod goes around the kid's torso, you know, around his waist and comes back towards the camera. And you can see the thickness of this rod as it goes around his waist. I mean, it's as wide wide around as the little guy's pistol that he's wearing.
0: So then obviously that indicates that...
1: They interact.
0: ...that a rod can see us and is very well aware of our presence, even though we're not of its.
1: Exactly. And they see us probably in slow motion, man, you know?
0: Oh, that's true. In fact, perhaps to a rod, unless we happen to be jumping off a cliff, and then a rod might notice, particularly notice us, because we're moving relatively fast.
1: Yeah.
0: Otherwise, to a rod, we're almost an inanimate object.
1: Yeah, we're like a big monolith that is circling around or something, you know? We have a shot there called Free Falling with a Rod. It's an MPEG video towards the bottom of the page. That one is one of the most incredible shots of a rod ever. It was taken by Fox TV and Channel 13.
0: Well, see, now you're going to make me jump all around.
1: I'm sorry, but...
0: That's right. Which one?
1: It's called Man... let me see. Free Falling with a Rod.
0: All right. It's an MPEG video, so I'm going to have to bring that up.
1: Sorry about that, but...
0: It's all right.
1: Talk about interacting. This guy is falling into the cave. Right now, he's doing about 120 miles an hour, which is called terminal velocity.
0: Right.
1: The guy's falling straight down. As you see in the background, the camera's following him, and the background's a complete blur. Then you have this rod that comes in and not only falls straight down with him, but also travels in a direct path, makes a U-turn, and goes back where it came from, all at the same time falling straight down at about 120 miles an hour. And it keeps its...
0: All right, hold on. I just finally got loaded here, so I think I can watch it now.
1: The most incredible shot. That's the most incredible shot we have yet of a rod, and that was taken by Fox TV. It was used by Channel 13 News recently.
0: All right, I'm buffering. I think we're starting to get challenged for bandwidth. I could be wrong, but it's taking a while to buffer here. I really want to see this.
1: That shot, I'm telling you, that if...
0: Here it is. Okay, so there's the guy falling.
1: Yep.
0: I saw a rod go by him.
1: Underneath.
0: Let me see this one more time here. Underneath him, huh?
1: Uh-huh. And you see where the emblem is for Channel 13 News? Right around there, it makes a U-turn and goes back where it came from. But you have to see the picture. The guy and the camera is tilting straight down. Everything's a blur in the background. Both the rod and, you know, the jumper are in focus. But the thing is, the guy's going straight down. The rod is falling straight down with him, yet traveling in a path, makes a U-turn and goes back.
0: Okay.
1: There is no creature in the world that can do that.
0: To you, what kind of interaction does that mean the rod is doing? Is it being playful? Is it just being curious that something else is moving very fast in this case?
1: I think it's probably showing off for the cameras and saying, look what I can do, guys. I'm serious. That's the most incredible shot ever of a
0: rod. But now, wait a minute, Jose. If you think it's showing off for the camera, that implies a pretty intelligent thing.
1: Well, in a playful way. You know, dolphins come up and bump swimmers and they swim circles around people, you know. Maybe that's its way of, you know, it's free flight, man. It's just reacting to this guy. And when the base jumpers go to this particular pit, which is in northern Mexico, there's tons of

0: rods that fly around them, man. And, you know, maybe it's just a...
1: Well, you know, I think
0: playful thing.
1: The reason for this is because of the speed of the jumpers.
0: Yeah.
1: I really think we're on to something there. In other words, normally, to a rod, we're probably like a pillar of salt.
0: Exactly.
1: Not moving at all. But when we're going at terminal velocity, we're getting into rod country.
0: Yeah, and the high velocity area. So they're looking at, well, let's see what this thing is. I've never seen that before. You know?
1: Uh-huh.
0: So it's an amazing shot, and I'm really happy with that shot because that eliminates any kind of creature that can do that. You won't see a bird or swallow or anything that can do that kind of maneuver. That I know of, anyway.
1: Well, all right, back to the question of intelligence. What are you able to attribute to them? Do they, for example, do they ever go through people? Do they go through, you said they went into the ocean.
0: Right.
1: Do they go into the ground?
0: Yeah, well, they appear to go into the ground, but I think they level out. I used to think they went into the ground, came out of the ground, and many years ago, but after looking at the footage now, with a different... you know, logic behind it. Yeah, they appear to enter the ground, solid ground, but they don't. I don't think they do. However, the ocean shots, and talk about mass, when they jump in the ocean and they fall in, they leave a bubble trail.
1: What?
0: They leave a bubble trail when they enter the ocean. We have footage from National Geographic that we're still working on licensing that shows a rod entering from the sky. They're shooting, it's an underwater camera shooting upward at this little turtle. You can see the top of the ocean, and you see a rod, a white rod, coming in the sky. You can see it when it hits the water. It breaks water and leaves a bubble trail, and instead of slowing down, it accelerates just as fast as it was in the sky.
1: You're kidding.
0: So that denotes that they do have some kind of mass to be able to break water.
1: Well, actually, yeah, but in a way, it argues against it. If they have some sort of mass, then according to the laws of physics, they should move or could move in the water, but wouldn't they move slower in the water than in the air? The answer is no, huh?
0: No. When I talked to Dr. Jack Kasher, he's a professor of physics in Nebraska, he said, Jose, this puts it in a total different realm. There's no such thing that can do that, you know? So we don't know what we're dealing with. We just know that it's a type of creature, man, or a life form that has the ability to traverse both mediums, both liquid mediums, the water and the atmosphere, and nothing slows them down, man. They just zip in, zip out, man. So it's an incredible life form. You know, where they come from, we don't know. Who knows, you know? Who knows what these things really are?
1: Have you ever seen a rod do anything heroic? I mean, or in some interaction with a human being, is there any indication that that they care about us at all, other than we're just sort of...
0: Gosh,
1: something, you know, that moves very, very slowly and is not to be thought of as anything special?
0: No, I haven't, but I did see a shot, and you know, the network in Northern Oregon has not released the footage to me, but I saw this, man. It's a football game where this rod flies in along the field. The guy throws the football, and there's a referee running alongside the guy that's going to catch the ball.
1: Yep, they do that.
0: And this rod flies through and hits the referee, and he reacts.
1: Really?
0: Yeah, he reacts. And then you can see what appears to be like a water substance hit the ground.
1: Well, I've seen a lot of really bad calls, Jose.
0: No, this was...
1: And that might could account for it. A referee's getting hit by rods.
0: Broadcast camera. broadcast camera. And the thing appears to hit the referee, and he reacts, man. And it looks like something just exploded and water hit the ground, but it was definitely a rod. And it might have been the first rod-human collision. And the camera man that shot it, you know, the network does not want to give me the footage yet.
1: Now... Listen, here we are yet again. We're talking about rapid movement relative to usual human activity.
0: Right.
1: A pass is being made. The ref is running to see if it's going to be a completion or not.
0: Right.
1: And the rod hits the referee.
0: Yeah.
1: Aha. Again, motion. So the rods are probably interested when we move fast.
0: Yeah, or sound. You know, the tank that's firing those rapid shells, we have... Other footage that the Swedes sent me from the military footage, every time they fire these shells, you see rods just go towards where the shell went.
1: Well, you know what you need? You need John Madden is what you need with his telestrator. Usually John is up there drawing circles around stuff, and you see John drawing a circle around rod to see guys going down for the pass, and there he goes down for the pass, and boy, look at the referees run along there, and look at this rod, and you draw a circle around the rod.
0: Yeah.
1: This rod has hit the referee. Obviously, that's why he had a bad call, because the rod hit the referee. And what seems to happen to the rod when it hits

0: the referee. Does it
1: Hey, the guy made the play, man. What can I say?
0: I know, but does the rod recoil a little bit when it collides with a referee?
1: No, it looks like it was disintegrated. It looks like it hit.
0: It committed suicide.
1: It committed suicide, Harikari, man. You know. I mean, I wish I had the footage, man. These guys don't want to release it to me. I've tried.
0: So you're telling me it disappears then, virtually?
1: Well, you can actually see what looks like water spurting down on the grass on the football field. You know,
0: you're talking rod guts here.
1: Rod liquid. Rod goo, man. I saw the footage, Art. Otherwise, I wouldn't have brought it up, you know?
0: You know me, man. You know, Jose, unless people go up to my website and follow along with us here, they're going to be laughing us off the face of the planet. They've got to see this with their own eyes to believe it.
1: Well, I'll tell you, you know, Jim Peters and I and a couple other guys in Denver, we're going to this nightclub one night, and it was snowing, man. It was pretty cold outside, and something hit the windshield, and I could have sworn it was a rod, man, but it exploded, it hit the windshield, and it left a liquid film, but then it evaporated, whatever. But it was cold, it should have left a streak. You know, something hits your windshield, it usually leaves a streak.
0: Yes.
1: When we pulled over, we had to blow our breath on the windshield before we could see there was any trace that anything had ever hit it. And, you know, it was, we've seen this, man, and who knows what you hit with your windshield, man. You know?
0: Well, also, who knows? For example, I drive a big 37-foot RV.
1: Yeah.
0: And it gets pretty rotted up after a while. I mean, obviously, a lot of what's on the front of the RV after a long trip, that's insects, right?
1: Well,
0: on the other hand, who knows how much rod juice is part of that?
1: Exactly.
0: Now,
1: I've gotten emails from people who say, man, there's this one object, it's a white object, that keeps crossing the road in front of us every time we're driving out of our farm, and it just, boom, zips by. We don't know what it is, but we keep seeing it, you know? So I sent the email and said, hey, man, videotape next time, man. Next time you're driving down,
0: yeah,
1: videotape. It could be a rod, you know?
0: All right. Hold on, Jose. We'll be back after the top of the hour. For the rest of you, go to my site, www.artbell.com, and go to program, tonight's guest info, the name Jose Escamilla. Photos and videos of rods. It will blow your mind.
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3: Fly at a street festival. I'm Chris DeMeo, Fox News. Gunfire ripping through a street festival in Toledo, Ohio this afternoon, injuring at least a dozen people.
4: Bullets flying everywhere.
5: Going crazy, man. Whole lot of pandemonium.
3: This man was there.
4: We told him to stay. Everybody get back.
3: Multiple victims rushed to hospitals. The extent of their injuries not known. Police and the FBI are searching for the suspects and are trying to determine a motive. The U.S. and Iran exchanging fire in the latest test of the fragile ceasefire, with tensions staying high in the Strait of Hormuz. The U.S. military says it downed four Iranian drones that were launched toward the Strait and U.S. Gulf allies. Here's Fox's Jeff Paul in Dubai.
6: Iran once again firing over both ballistic missiles and drones on their neighbors here in the Gulf, raising questions over the future of a possible peace deal between the U.S. and Iran. Now, U.S. CENTCOM confirming those strikes happening after its forces struck Iranian radar sites and shot down four one-way attack drones. U.S. officials say Iran then fired seven ballistic missiles towards both Kuwait and Bahrain. CENTCOM confirming six of those missiles were intercepted and the seventh did not reach its intended target. Now, Iran continues to leverage what's happening in Lebanon. Despite a U.S.-backed ceasefire, Israeli forces and Iranian-backed militant group Hezbollah are still exchanging strikes. Iran's foreign minister says if the fighting doesn't stop in Lebanon, then the entire war could restart.
3: Pakistan's interior minister is in Tehran to try and revive peace talks. Volunteer searchers in Japan found the body of a missing 20-year-old Auburn University student today. The family of Weston Higginbotham posted on social media that his body was found in a mountainous area near Kyoto, but didn't say how he died. The family added their thanks for the outpouring of kindness and support from the U.S. and around the world. 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
3: Secretary of War Pete Hegseth in Normandy, France, to commemorate the 82nd anniversary of the D-Day landings. The secretary honoring the sacrifices of the American troops who helped liberate Europe during World War II. Earlier, he emphasized the site is more than just a resting place.
11: It is a monument to the unyielding spirit of the American warrior, a testament to the supreme sacrifices our warriors made to liberate an entire continent from the grip of tyranny.
3: D-Day was the largest amphibious invasion in history. Well, some parents in the U.S. are calling for more transparency from school boards, according to data from the Brookings Institution.
12: Around the country, parents are seeking transparency, a call that has only grown since the pandemic. Defending Education claims that the nation's two largest teachers' unions have donated more than $669 million to left-wing causes since 2015. No substantial donations were provided to Republican-aligned causes. The concern is that this cash not only influences but further divides families and school districts when it comes to setting curriculum and policies in areas like race and gender. According to a survey released by the Brookings Institution, so-called culture war conflicts have declined since the pandemic but are not down to pre-COVID-19 levels. Brookings concludes that the conflicts may have undermined schools' response to exceptionally challenging circumstances.
3: That's Fox's Alexandria Hoff. The survey also said that most board members are concerned about the influence of partisan politics. No Triple Crown winner this year, but Golden Tempo comes out on top in Saturday's Belmont Stakes.
13: Golden Tempo pulls away late. Golden Tempo has won the Belmont Stakes.
3: That call on Fox. Golden Tempo also won the Kentucky Derby.

0: However, he did not run in the Preakness. I'm Chris DeMayo. This is Fox News.
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2: Partly cloudy skies overnight tonight and some showers expected after midnight. Overnight lows throughout the two Virginias trending in the lower 60s. Light breeze at times out of the southwest. Looking towards Sunday, cloudy skies, more widespread showers and thunderstorms expected as that area of low pressure continues to settle in. Daytime highs around the low 80s for the most part. Some showers late into the day, continuing then Sunday night in mid-60s. I'm meteorologist Jason Laird from the Cole Chevy Body Shop Weather Center.
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4: Be it sight, sound, smell or touch, there's something inside that we need so much. 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The wonder of flowers to be covered and then to burst up through tarmac to the sun again. Or to fly to the sun without

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1: And we have visual evidence on my website in the form of still photographs, some by the Learning Channel, others, most in fact by Jose Escamilla, of another life form that's all around us, coexisting on the planet, using the same air, the same water that we use. It's a life form, and you can see it. And we're about to go to a video of a rod circling a man that's just astounding. It's down toward the bottom of the list of videos, and it's absolutely astounding. So, one more time, the instructions. If you can get to a computer, go to my website, www.artbell.com. Click on tonight's guest info, the name Jose Escamilla, and then, of course, the stills and the video of this life form that we're talking about and seeing tonight. We're going to go down to the one that says Rod Circling Man. That's going to come next. Stay right there.
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6: What's your gut tell you about disclosure? 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
7: In my opinion, disclosure is not going to happen, George, and here's why. They've released task force after task force since Roswell that never tell us anything and never give us full access. But do I think disclosure is ever going to come from a government source? No. And if it does, it'll be some type of faked event. Like, look here, we're orchestrating something for you to see. But that's not what's really going on.
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0: All right, this may be one of the most convincing pieces, although we've seen several already. On the list of videos available that you can look at right now, you'll find down toward the bottom an MPEG video. It says Rod Circling Man. I suggest you take a look at that one right now. It's just a mind blower. Jose?
1: That's amazing.
0: Yeah, it's amazing. It looks like a Mexican man, I guess.
1: Right. Well, it is. It's a little 10-year-old mariachi kid, man.
0: Is that right?
1: Yeah. And this rod, man, it must be doing about 30, 40 miles an hour, man, because when you look at the video in real time, I've slowed it down to about 3-4 frames per second.
0: Right,
1: you know?
0: Right.
1: When you see it in regular motion, man, it just goes boom. I mean, you can't even see it do the turn that it does around this kid's waist. And what's amazing about it is you can actually see it turn. I don't know if some of your audience may be able to do frame by frame, but, man, it's just an amazing shot of a rod.
0: I agree. And then at the end, you zoom in and actually show the rod. You freeze frame the rod and zoom in on it after it's done the circle around the guy.
1: Yeah. And then you can take that frame, that same rod image, and you can look at another rod that's up on the website that says rod flies over cameraman's shoulder. It's on one of the real video clips. It's the same type of rod. So it's an amazing shot, man. I'm really happy about that shot.
0: Well, again, that would seem to mean that the rod understands the man is there.
1: Right.
0: And has decided for some reason to fly around him like that.
1: Yeah, and you know, talk about it seeing us in slow motion. The kid makes a motion with his hand. If you can notice, the kid raises his hand to do an expression as he's singing. The rod narrowly misses striking his hand.
0: Right.
1: So it, you know, in advance, it was going fast enough to where it made that, you know, that supposition that, hey, he's going to move his hand. I'm in there, you know.
0: Okay, so... rods almost, are they able to almost act like a bat, that is to say, to avoid something moving for a human fairly rapidly?
1: Possibly so, man. I mean, they seem to be able to avoid collision. This one's definitely determined to do the little circle around the kid's waist.
0: But when they do collide, do they inevitably seem to die?
1: Well, that one,
0: I don't know if die is the right word.
1: Going back to the referee, man, it looked like it hit his shoulder and it turned to water, man, you know, rod gear or something. But, you know, I need to get that video back from the network and look at it closely. But we've had a couple of reports and two isolated cases where they said they caught rods. Did you know about that?
0: No. Who said they caught rods?
1: Oh, man, there's two different locations where this happened. One was in Philadelphia. There was a guy that said... this rod came into his house, and it flew around, and he was trying to hit it with a fly swatter or something, and he sprayed aerosol.

0: Oh, check this out. Check this out. This will crack you up. He sprayed aerosol on this rod, and he said it was definitely a rod. It was something that was just zipping by real fast. He sprayed aerosol, didn't see it anymore. Then he says he went into his lab. I don't know what kind of lab he had, but he had sulfur all over the place. You know, maybe he had a methane lab for all I know, but he says he goes back in there, and then he hears this fluttering sound, and he sees this thing fall from the ceiling and falls on this bed of sulfur. And when he went and touched it, and he said it was definitely a rod shape. It was a rod object that had the membrane along both sides of the torso. When he touched it, it disintegrated into a fine dust. And that was one account, okay?
1: You're kidding.
0: Yeah, the second account was that
1: that rod couldn't get out of his house? Is that the... in other words, a rod can get trapped?
0: With insecticide, man, you know?
1: So, in other words, it was a twitching rod. It was a dying rod?
0: Evidently, he killed it. But he, you know, I get emails, man, you know, two different accounts. The second one was at the cave in Mexico where he got these base jumpers.
1: Yes.
0: And one of the guys said that one bumped into him and it fell and he picked it up, put it in a jar. And then by the time they traveled an hour down the road to get to the hotel, by the time they pulled the jars back out, it had disintegrated into fine dust. It looked like the kind of film you get off of a moth's wings, you know. He said that's what it looked like after.
1: Yeah, I've seen that. Oh, my God, though. Wouldn't you love to have some of that to examine?
0: Yeah, and they supposedly have video and still photos of it in the jar.
1: In the jar?
0: Yeah. I haven't gotten my hands on it, but, you know, it's one of those things. You know, what can you do?
1: Now, you remember the last show we did? I have watched, you know, I'm a cat guy. I've got cats. Uh-huh. We've had cats. Ramona and I have had cats ever since we've been married.
0: Right.
1: And cats, of course, are constantly chasing things that are unseen. Now, a lot of people think that cats make these things up in their mind, that they concoct these invisible playmates to go pounce on and to run after suddenly and pounce on the rug, or to, you know, sometimes they'll jump up at a window or something. There's no bird out there. They're just after something that their little cat brain thinks is there. Yeah. Well, what if it is there? And what if cats do see, a cat's a system that they run 102 degrees. They run much faster than we do.
0: And their visual acuity is a lot more sensitive than ours.
1: That's right. That's correct.
0: You know, they definitely.
1: So you think they might see them? It sounded like James said something.
0: Yeah, what did you say, Jim?
2: Sensitive to movement.
0: Sensitive to movement, yeah.
1: Sensitive to movement, the cat is.
0: Yeah, so I wouldn't doubt it, man. You see a cat playfully jumping at something, and it's just flapping its paws at something, and you go, oh, how cute, you know, and it's probably chasing a rod, man, you know?
1: I wonder if a cat, you think cats eat rods?
0: Who knows, man? You know, one of our biologist friends from Denver said, you know, the enzymes that these things are burning to be able to travel at that kind, you know, those kind of high speeds and make right angle turns and maneuvers and things, you know, they're burning a lot of enzymes, you know? The metabolic rate is really high.
1: Very high, yes.
0: No telling what kind of protein these things have, man. You know? I mean, it's amazing, man. It's definitely something that we need to get more people involved in. And, you know, little by little, we're making strides. You know, the first we were mentioning earlier, you know, the spiritual aspect. You know, I went through the path, man. I went to the Star Knowledge conferences, met with the elders and the Native Americans, and, you know, they call them arrows, and they, you know, they have their own thing about what they could be.
1: They call them what?
0: They call them arrows.
1: Native American elders call them arrows?
0: Yeah. Yeah. The Standing Elk, who's one of the religious leaders of the Native Americans, you know, the Sioux Indian tribes, he had told me that the elders said that these things are called arrows as far as they're concerned, and they are definitely of a spiritual nature, you know, according to their...
1: Really?
0: Their insights, yeah. They said that the white rods are like our thoughts. Like our prayers. The dark rods are like our thoughts, and they don't know what the red and orange ones are, you know. But that's the spiritual aspect, and, I went through all aspects trying to find out what the hell we're dealing with, you know. Just recently, finally, after all these years, we've been doing this for 7 years now, a cryptozoologist has finally acknowledged that this could be a type of creature or life form that exists among us. So cryptozoologists are finally getting, you know, catching on. And eventually, hopefully, we'll get more scientific individuals involved, you know?
1: We certainly need to. Now, I'm looking at another video. This is completely awesome.
0: Which one's that?
1: Let me see. Which one is it? MLM3.

0: him. You know what? Now I'm not sure. It was another jumper. It might be. Let's see. Clear image of cave rod 2. I think it's close up image of a cave rod. That's it.
1: Oh yeah, yeah.
0: Close up image of a cave rod.
1: Oh, that's one of the best ones too, man. That one shows the camera angle that was shot at shows the base jumper going into the hole. Now the guy is ready to open his chute. He's out of focus because the camera, you know, he's out of range of the focal length of the camera, and the rod zips through in between him and the camera.
0: That's what I was going to say. It looks like the rod, in this case, is pretty doggone close to the camera.
1: It's in focus, man, and I'm
0: telling
1: exactly. You can see detail.
0: Exactly. You can see a great deal of detail.
1: Yeah, and I zoomed in on it with the magic of my computer editing. So
0: now, let me one more time look at this rod. Yeah, the rod is in good detail. And you can see there's some motion of what I don't know. I guess you call, would you call them, are they air fins?
1: It's
0: or?
1: A membrane. It's a membrane most, you know, that you would find along the sides of the torso of a mollusk or a cuttlefish. And it's an undulatory waveform type of flapping thing that they do. But it's a membrane that's along both sides of the torso. And, you know, look at the front end of the rod. You can see it curves up.
0: You can also, I'll tell you what else you can see, Jose. You can see different motion from different portions of the rod, as though the membranes are moving in a waving form or whatever, but you can see movement in the front and then the middle and then the back.
1: Exactly. Even maybe a corkscrew type movement, you know?
0: Maybe, yes.
1: Yeah.
0: Maybe, but that is certainly what the camera is catching.
1: And it's moving, I mean, the only kind of creature that can do those kind of maneuvers in any kind of a liquid is a fish, man, you know, or especially a cuttlefish. I mean, they can maneuver underwater. You know, you've seen dolphins do corkscrew type swimming and this kind of thing. That's what this thing is doing, you know. And we've seen this characteristic when you see the real, you know, close shot. You can see at the front end it appears to have a little lip which points upward.
0: Right.
1: We've seen that in other rod shots taken by other people from different parts of the world.
0: All right, Jose, we've been making movies and television now for a long time, a relatively long time.
1: Right.
0: So one thing you could do, obviously, would be to go back and research old stuff, old movies, old television. And when you do you find rods?
1: Yes, you do.
0: So for as long as we've been doing video and television, there have been rods?
1: I've seen, yeah, you know, recent, you know, films that have come out have rods in them. We've got one flying right over Mel Gibson, for example. And this was shot back in, I guess, what was it, 95, 96, when he was in Scotland doing Braveheart. There's a rod that flies right over him. So, you know, and there's other movies, too, that a lot of people...
0: But still, that's fairly recent, though, contemporary.
1: Yeah.
0: I mean, could you go back to the 30s or the 40s and look at some motion pictures or whatever and find rods then? I'm trying to determine, are they relatively new or have they always been here?
1: No, they've been here. They've definitely been here. I haven't seen any footage from the 40s or 50s, you know, aside from Trevor James Constable's infrared photographs of rods, you know. But I've had other people that said, hey, Jose, there's this movie with John Wayne where they open up the bomb thing that, you know, drops the bombs, and we see our rod fly right through before they drop the bombs. You know, and this was an old John Wayne movie, so I haven't seen the footage myself, but, you know, I get reports. So, you know, there's people out there.
0: So then whatever these things are...
1: Oh, hey, here's a good one. This is going to blow you away.
0: Okay.
1: Carl Sagan's Cosmos.
0: Yes.
1: I've been getting emails, man. There's rods in his very first Cosmos episode, man. That was in the 70s, wasn't it?
0: You're kidding.
1: Yeah. And there's a shot, and it's on DVD, it's on video cassette, where a rod flies right over the mouth of a well. And it's a distinct rod, man. I'm serious. It's just as good a shot as you see here, the close-up. It's that kind of rod shot.
0: Yeah, the close-up... the close-up image of a cave rod is incredible, folks. You've got to see that one.
1: Carl Sagan's Cosmos.
0: It's undeniable.
1: It's there.
0: This is absolutely undeniable. I mean, I think you have conclusively proven your case that they're here. How did you hook up with James Peters?
1: Well, James Peters has been the biggest asset that I've had, man, because he has brought out, actually, the way they fly. He's the one that formulated, look, they do an undulatory thing. It's not a series of little winglets. And
0: yeah, but how did you meet him?
1: He came in to investigate me back in 95 when he was with Colorado MUFON, the assistant state director, and he sat with me literally and watched hundreds of hours of footage, and man, he had his eureka.

0: moment, and that's how I met him. And you know what? He's brought out so much stuff.
1: Can you put James on the phone with you? Do you have two phones there?
0: I can put him on, yes. Hold on.
1: All right, have him pick up a phone.
0: I'll have him pick up the main phone.
1: James?
2: Hello, Art. Welcome back.
1: Hi. Thank you, James. I read a little bit. I thought I had one bio here, but I had one bio and, well, really two bios and one thing here, so I mixed it all up, but I read a little bit about you. You were in Colorado MUFON, huh?
2: Yeah, until I moved out here to California last year. I was the assistant state director for quite a few years. You know Michael Curta, he became my friend, and through him and my association with MUFON, through him, I joined, became an investigator, and then later on eventually became the assistant state director.
1: So how do you hear about Rods?
2: Well, it was kind of funny. It was Jose came up from New Mexico before he had moved to Colorado and actually was presented a lecture for us for Colorado MUFON.
1: Uh-huh.
2: And I wasn't able to attend that night because my daughter had a school function. And Galen Sharp, one of our section directors, bought the tape that Jose had at the time, which was on the Midway UFO sightings. And at the very end of the tape, he had a few clips of Rods because it was kind of new, and he kind of stuck it on the end. And so Galen said, hey, tell me what you think of this. And so he puts the tape in the VCR, and he fast-forwards all the UFO stuff to the very end, and he goes, what do you think of this is? And, of course, you know, my reaction is what a lot of people's is at first, is, you know, you think insect or bug or something. But there was still something a little different about it. And it was, when Jose moved up, he attended one of our state meetings, and I found out that he not only moved to Colorado, but he moved to the same city that I lived in Lakewood, and was only about 10 minutes away.
1: So now it's irresistible.
2: Yeah, I mean, with an opportunity like that, and it made it easy to be able to spend a lot of time and devote to it. So started out sitting down with Jose a couple nights a week on average, and usually for a couple hours at a time. And he was showing me a lot of the original footage that a lot of people, you know, there's just so much footage that it's hard to cull it all out.
1: Yeah, in the beginning, the footage was fascinating, it was interesting, but it was not conclusive.
2: Well, there was so many unusual aspects about it, and my problem was is that I really didn't have a background in film or video, and I was looking at it from what is the data actually telling me, how is the data collected, what's going on with the film, the camera settings, things like that.
1: Right.
2: And, of course, Jose had a much bigger background in that, and he was able to explain a lot of these things to me initially. And once I got a little bit more of a feel for it, though, and different shots taken by different people with different cameras and different lighting situations, different focal lengths, things like that, it just became that you could see there was an underlying theme after you've seen a couple hundred hours of footage that you can really start to get a kind of a gut feeling for, well, that's a rod, and that definitely isn't. And they have certain characteristics kind of segregate them out of, misfilmed insects or birds. You can take a blurry shot of a bug and it be rod-like. There's lots of rod-like phenomena out there. And one of my focuses is being trying to keep it really straight on exactly what it is we're investigating and not getting sidetracked by these other things that have kind of popped up along the way.
1: Have you proven conclusively to yourself?
2: Myself, yes.
1: That a rod is not an insect, A.
2: Yeah, and it came in two stages, really. One was there was a few shots that that we were going through where we had a camera with a high, where everything was right. The camera was a high speed setting, the lighting was good, and we had some of those classic things where a bug came by and you can count the legs on it.
1: Yep.
2: You know, and a bird comes through and you can actually see the parting of the wingtip feathers.
1: You bet.
2: And then a rod comes through.
1: You bet.
2: Okay.
1: And so there is absolutely such a thing as rods, not to be confused with insects or birds, correct?
2: Right. And then about 3 or 4 months, and then there's a visual acuity thing that, we talk about being able to see them with the naked eye.
1: All right, we'll get to that in a moment.
2: Okay.
1: Have you also determined in your own mind that a rod is a life form?
2: Yes. Definitely.
1: That's an absolute yes?
2: To myself, yes.
1: Uh-huh. All right, hold on.
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1: You know, I play this for certain people who should be very careful of the games they play. There's something on the website down below the moving images of the rods and the still photographs of the rods that you've got to see. 1,000-year-old rock drawings of rod shapes from Argentina. After you've seen the rods and you look at these photographs, you're going to go, oh my God, look at that. They were drawing photographs of rods way back then. There can be no mistaking it. It's on the same page. Just go down a little lower. It'll blow your mind.

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0: Jose Escamilla and his discovery of rods, in my opinion, should receive some sort of very serious scientific prize. And before it's over, he will receive that prize. Also with us, James A. Peters. Gentlemen, welcome back.
1: Thank you very much.
2: Thank you.
0: First of all, and I'm going to jump around a little bit because I just can't help it. I've got to get all this early while we're still early into the show, so I'm sure everybody gets it. But these photographs from Argentina, these rock...
1: The petroglyphs
0: from Argentina, 1,000 years old. You know them to be about 1,000 years old?
2: Yes, yeah. That's the information we got.
0: I'm looking at the second one down, and on the right there is a photograph, a pictograph of a rod. I mean, that's a rod.
2: Yeah.
0: Can it be anything else?
1: Well, that's just one of the things. If you only had a two-dimensional way of trying to draw this for a friend, if let's say you were sitting down and trying to explain rods to somebody, and you
0: that's what I draw.
1: And and you're on a chalkboard or a cocktail napkin or something like that, what would you put?
0: That's what I'd put.
1: Yeah.
0: That's what I mean. Once you've seen a close-up of a rod, that's a rod.
1: Yeah. And the other significance is it's not that the rods are there by themselves, but the other glyphs that are around them. This is some of the other information we know about the site is that this area was where the shamans would go for visions on their vision quest.
0: Oh, really? Who discovered this?
2: That was sent to me by one of the archaeologists

0: There's no question about it. It's Iran, and that's where they went to have their spiritual experience.
1: Right. And, you know, earlier I was kind of chuckling when he had the caller in who said, you know, he was high when he saw these rods, or what he thought were rods.
0: Well, for all the chuckling that even I did for that call,
1: well, you know, it's basically a cultural thing, because in our culture, if you tell somebody that you were intoxicated or on drugs, your credibility as a witness goes way down.
0: I know. But I don't quite look at it that way, despite my chuckling. I think that...
1: No, it is funny. But in this case, too, though, you know, touch just before the break there about the visual acuity aspect of it. I mean, you can train yourself, basically. There's some people naturally, you know, are more adept to it than others. But I went through an experience where I basically trained myself. I didn't realize it was going on when it happened, but I was training myself to pick these up, because when I was first sitting down with Jose, he would play a tape back or, you know, at regular speed, and he'd go, zip, there, did you see it? And I go, what? You know, and he'd have to rewind it, go back frame by frame before.
0: Yeah, sure. It takes a while.
1: Yeah, and then it got to the point where I was noticing rods that he didn't see. You know, for example, the rods entering the ocean was something I picked up that he never saw.
0: Oh no! Listen, I understand the process.
1: Yeah.
0: I was a 911 operator, and in that job, you had to be able to take phone calls from the public. Uh-huh. You had to control about. As many as 15 or 20 police cars at any given time, know where each one is, what it's doing. You had to dispatch them, do everything. It was a lot of multitasking.
1: Right.
0: And before they would ever let you sit down and do it for real, because, you know, you had lives in your hand.
1: Right.
0: You had to spend weeks and weeks sitting next to a dispatcher with headphones on, and you had to learn to hear the calls while you were doing something else, and learn to segment it all in your brain.
1: Yeah, it's tough.
0: It was a very serious job, and I'm sure that's kind of like learning to see rods.
1: It is, and it wasn't until after that I had my first eyewitness sighting, my own personal sighting of a rod, and that's the one that just totally clinched it, that, you know, I'm going, yeah, okay, I know this phenomenon is real and unique and separate all into its own.
0: But obviously, James, you've come to Jose to add some scientific expertise to what he's done, and I understand how he got to where he got to with rods and why he got there.
1: Right.
0: But yours must be a rather frustrating job, because you compile the scientific evidence, and then you, no doubt, tried to go to legitimate scientists and present them to
1: with it, rather.
0: So what kind of reception do you generally
1: get? It's amazing. Right? They'll sit there and nod their head yes, and they'll say, okay, that's unusual, that's unique, and it falls flat. I think what it is just not so much on scientists themselves, but just the scientific community and how they're funded and where they get their grants and who pays their bills and writes their paychecks for them.
0: They're afraid of it?
1: And it's too far out of the reach. You know, one thing that
0: except that the evidence is incontrovertible. Now, these are scientists.
1: But where we've gone on now, though, here's a good analogy: is that when we first started out, the very first of this, you know, when I got involved, we were hearing a lot about the spiritual nature of this. You know, energy forms. Was it physical? You know, did it have mass? Those kind of things have been covered so far. Then the UFO community really picked it up. Rods is UFOs. Well, technically it is an unidentified flying object, but they were putting it to alien creatures and cigar-shaped spacecraft and things like that.
0: Uh-huh.
1: And now it is rightfully in the place where I think in the cryptozoology area of investigation, and that you get more cryptozoologists now who are picking up and investigating rods, and I think that's the proper place for it.
0: Well, what do they say?
1: Well, they're recognizing it now as a life form, as an animal. You know, and you're getting more people who are at it. But just like, you know, the people with Bigfoot sightings and other things like that, when you approach the scientists, I find it very similar. They'll sit there and they'll go, okay, well, you got something there, but they just don't want to get involved with it, you know. And we've got some people. Now, that's not to say that everybody's like that. I mean, obviously we have Dr. Kasher has been working with us. Bruce McAbee's, you know, helped us out with especially the shot where the rod goes into the shadow.
0: Yes.
1: Ken Swartz there in Denver, scientist who's got a strong biology background, who really keyed us on some really unique aspects possibly on the evolution of rods and where they came from. So it's not to say that, you know, we haven't gotten some good hits and great feedback from real professional scientists, but as far as it being a subject material that's acceptable, it's not anywhere close.
0: I don't see how that can be. I'm sitting here watching the video again of the man falling and the rod going by, and then the rod, a close-up of the rod going from the sunlight into a shadow. That's absolutely, it's just incontrovertible.

0: Yeah, I agree with you, and I even showed it to the entomologists that I was working with. You know, these are guys who have master's degrees and PhDs in studying, you know, insects, basically, or arthropods, which is more the correct term. But they would look at it and scratch their head at it, you know, but they're so involved in what they're doing. I mean, they unless they just had a personal interest in it, something they would want to do on the side, they would be able to do it, but they would never be able to officially sanction the results or their comments on it.
1: Huh.
2: Also, there's an entomologist out of England that made a perfect model of what he felt would be the prehistoric ancestor of today's insects, okay?
1: Yes.
2: Now, I don't want to say that rods are insects, but there's, you know, what I'm talking about, we may have hit upon what might be the origin of these things. The biologist in Denver brought out Animalocaris, which is a creature from 500 million years ago. This entomologist made a model. And it's a little thing that he throws, and it actually flies. And he says, this is what today's insect's ancestor would look like, okay? Yeah. And guess what it looked like?
1: A rod?
2: It was a rod, man.
0: And it's aerodynamic. See, to me, the one thing is that, you know, there's a lot of supposition here about, well, could this be an ancestor of rods? Number one, it's called Protopterygote, and it's a hypothetical ancestral creature to insects. They haven't any fossil evidence or anything of this particular thing, but in his mind, he's going in the evolutionary path of things, following the fossil record, something like this could very easily have been the first evolutionary precursor to what eventually evolved into what we commonly call insects today. And he built a cardboard model of it, and it flies. It's aerodynamically viable. It's a glider. It's not, doesn't have any propulsion on it, but it glides well. And you look at it, and if you know anything about rods, it just clicks right in your mind right away. So even if it's not the ancestral, you know, any kind of physical proof that rods exist, one thing it does show is that the aerodynamics of rods is viable. And that's something that a lot of people don't understand.
1: Well, there's a good point. The aerodynamics, in other words, when you duplicate the shape as best you can, it works.
0: It glides, yeah.
1: Yeah.
0: You know, anybody who's a pilot, you know, you're basically what you need to do is you need to overcome gravity and drag to be able to fly. You need thrust and you need lift. And there's lots of different wing designs out there and ways that you can do this. You know, right now in the ocean, we see one of the best, what I think, models for what we think rods have in the cuttlefish or the squids with their fins alongside of their body, more so than stingrays and stuff because of the tubular shape of the body and the thin, translucent nature of the fins that they
1: James,
0: have.
1: How would you account for a rod? I can understand everything you've said aerodynamically,
0: But
1: then how would you account for a rod moving at similar speeds as though the new mass of the water, when it dives into the water, isn't even there?
0: Well, the you have to understand that they very often do aerodynamic studies in water, and the hydrodynamics is basically the same thing as aerodynamics. Just the medium is less dense when you're dealing with water and less dense with air than it is with water.
1: Yeah, so much less dense that a rod should slow way down in the water.
0: They do seem to slow down. Like I said, with the bubble trail, they obviously have enough drag, but they were still very fleeting in the water. I'm not saying that they were in what we have from the National Geographic footage. I don't think it's traveling 100 miles an hour. But it's still very fast. I mean, it just zips right on by.
1: All right. Question for either one or both of you. How many rods are in our average environment? In other words, as I sit here in my studio right now, or you sit where you all are sitting, how likely is it that there is a rod near us, around us, above us, below us, somewhere, moving near us? How dense a population of rods is typical?
0: They're not real dense, but you got to really think of them. There's sky fishing, for example, is one reason why that term is even used by us, is because it is a lot like fishing. You know, you might have a lake full of fish, but if you're not in the right spot, you're not going to get nothing.
1: So you're saying that to get a rod on video, you've got to essentially go fishing for it, fishing.
0: There's a lot of luck involved. There really is. That's one reason why this cave in Mexico becomes kind of a focus for us, is because it seems like every time we go there, we get a hit.
1: There's rods.
0: Yeah, that's one reason. It's not the cave, obviously, is a very unique and special environment, and we're really curious about what it is specifically that might be so attractive.
1: Was going to be my next question. Any thoughts on what it might be that attracts them particularly to a cave environment?
0: One thing, it's a protected environment. It's a very humid environment. They are using the water, fresh water or salt water, as part of their life cycle, which... It's

0: I believe they do. A humid environment's going to be something that they're going to want. It's protected. There might be a food source there for them. They might be actually, we got a rod shot of a swallow chasing a rod off, and the rod is actually longer than a swallow.
1: Is that one in here?
0: I don't think so on that one.
2: I think I might have.
0: It's on the Roswell Rods website, though, if somebody wants to pursue it later. It was kind of hard for us, you know, in the notice to get us everything up here as we did.
1: I know. We got a lot of stuff up here.
0: A lot of information overload going on right now for most people, especially if they haven't been exposed to this before. But we have a swallow that it looks like it's defending its nest. It's a cave swallow. It's got a mud nest built in the side of the cave, and it flies out and actually attacks rod.
1: It attacks
0: the
1: rod.
0: And the rod is able to outmaneuver the swallow, and swallows live by catching insects on the wing.
1: Is there any question at all that the swallow is after the rod?
0: There's no doubt about it at all. It's very clear. The proximity is right there. The rod is
1: so birds.
0: Along. It looks like he's just cruising along, doesn't really care about what's going on, and the swallow comes out directly at the rod.
1: So birds, too, have very fast metabolisms, right?
0: Yes. Visual acuity.
1: So it certainly would not, in visual acuity, so it would make sense that a bird would see a rod, just as a cat would see a rod.
0: Yes, yes. So we have it interacting with the environment. So, I mean, for it to interact with a human, you made an excellent point earlier about, you know, why is it so something peculiar about these guys, these base jumpers jumping in this cave? Because they're moving fast. They're not used to something that big moving that fast around them. I think they're going to have a certain amount of curiosity and check it out. Whether it be, now we want to say it's curiosity. Well, maybe it's a defensive maneuver. You know, who knows what their motivation is for what they do, but they do display an interaction with their environment.
1: What? Now, we have bats, and bats avoid things. They've got radar, and they, I suppose, if you were to consider what a bat does and you didn't know about its radar ability, its sonar, right. you would attribute some sort of intelligence to it by the way it avoids things.
0: Mm-hmm.
1: Are we doing that with rods? In other words, the way they would circle a man, or the way they would go under a shell casing, or any of the other amazing things we've seen them do.
0: Well, I think they do have an affinity to low frequencies. There's some sounds that rods make that we've caught on video when they've
1: sounds
0: wiped sounds. Yeah, you can. There's various little things that we understand that are unique about rods that when we hear it or see it, we know that that's kind of a tag, you know, that for the phenomena. When a rod flies close by the camera, it makes to me, it sounds like if you took a wooden spoon and wrapped it on a counter. It's a kind of a wooden knock sound. It's very quick, very sharp. Insects, on the other hand, when they fly the camera, you're going to get a buzz or a wind or a kind of a...
1: You mean kind of like this?
0: Very close. A little bit more of a thud type sound, actually. You know, a big. Just think of a big wooden spoon just knocking it once on the counter, and and it's that fast. You know, but an insect flies by, you get the Doppler effect, and you get the.
1: That's right.
0: You know.
1: That's right, but you don't get that with a rod.
0: No, no, you don't. And I dare to say anybody give me an insect that can make that kind of.
1: We have had, and here I go off on another track, but we've had tons of footage from NASA. Of spacewalks and, building the space station and stuff from the various shuttle missions we've had up. Has anybody ever seen a rod in space?
0: Well, that's where we go back to the thing about defining the phenomena itself. There's been a lot of rod-like things that have been seen in space, shooting around and stuff like that. But for my purposes, the thing has wings and it needs air to move. And, obviously, if it's interacting with water, I'm sure it has a metabolism. It's going to, I'm pretty sure it's probably going to need oxygen and things like that. So it being a rod, being one of what we're calling a rod, being in space myself, I think would be a pretty slim chance.
1: All right, then you believe that rods share our environment, share the need for air.
0: Right.
1: Or the mix of what we call air.
0: Right.
1: and or water, that rods do not penetrate solid things like the ground. They almost seem to, but when you look more closely, they actually don't.
0: Right, right.
1: You've confirmed all this to your own satisfaction, James?
0: Yeah. And because in the early days, you know, you'd only get one shot, you know, or one clip where it showed that. But in the meantime, we've had other shots that have duplicated that, you know, so you

0: have three or four examples of a similar thing going on. And the other thing is we're not just dealing with video here. We're also dealing with film, motion film and still film, and we're also dealing with eyewitness accounts. So you have to look at the entire body of the data that you're working with. And one of the things that with the eyewitness accounts is that rods, I don't think they have the sonic ability of bats for avoidance, because I know that one of the emails we got is from an over-the-road trucker, and he might be listening out there, because I know you've heard about Rod's first time listening to our bell. But he was talking about him seeing an object coming down the road at him, and it hitting the windshield, and it was way too big to be an insect.
1: I would imagine a lot of truckers might
0: right.
1: have stories
0: like that.
1: Well,
0: that's actually one thing you went on to say.
1: And they probably
0: left a big wad of clear goo that evaporated rather quickly, which shared the experience that Jose and I had that night. I wonder
1: how many truckers would report that. I mean, half of them probably think, you know, I've been driving too damn long now. I'm seeing things.
0: Yeah.
1: And since you kind of see them out of the corner of your eye anyway.
0: Right. And one of the comments he made is that he says, you know, when they wash their trucks down after a run, they're washing all kinds of stuff off of there, and they surprise themselves about what the hell could this stuff be. So I don't think rods have any magical or mystical ability not to screw up every once in a while.
2: Then there's this one shot of taken of a rod 3,000 feet up in the air from a helicopter during the worst tornado that Oklahoma City ever had.
1: We don't have that one on here, do we?
2: No, I haven't been able to get the license to that footage, but... Gary England of Channel 9 News in Oklahoma videotaped a rod flying into the wind, 300-mile-an-hour winds.
1: Oh, my. We'll get to
2: that. Into the wind.
1: Hold on, both of you, hold on.
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5: A mass shooting. I'm Deborah Valentine, Fox News. A mass shooting in Toledo, Ohio, during a street festival this afternoon. Deputy Police Chief Joseph Heffernan says at least a dozen people were struck by gunfire by two shooters appearing to be shooting at each other.
6: Appears as though there was at least two shooters. I think they were probably shooting at each other. And what ended up happening was

0: 12 people were struck with bullets.
1: The chief also says that two of the shooting victims are in critical condition. He says the scene is secure at this time. This witness saw the chaos as the gunfire rang out.
2: Bullets flying everywhere, going crazy, man. Whole lot of pandemonium.
3: Pandemonium, you know what I'm saying? We told them to stay. Everybody get back.
1: Police say no one is in custody at this time. They are asking for the public's help with information that may lead to a suspect or suspects. Anybody with information is asked to contact the Toledo Police Department. More attacks between the U.S. and Iran, and new video from CENTCOM showing the strikes. Fox's Chanley Painter reports.
4: A new round of U.S. and Iranian strikes is placing further strain on an already fragile ceasefire between Washington and Tehran. U.S. Central Command releasing video showing what it describes as defensive strikes on Iranian coast. Surveillance radar sites. It comes after Iran allegedly launched drones towards the Strait of Hormuz. Tehran responded to the attacks with a new wave of strikes on U.S. bases and military facilities in Kuwait and Bahrain. All this happening as Pakistan mediators are in Iran trying to find a breakthrough on a deadlocked peace deal.
1: Meanwhile, Fox News learning the U.S. Treasury is planning to use seized Iranian assets to help Gulf allies recover from Iranian attacks, but which assets would be used are unclear. 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
6: 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You're a personal astrophysicist.
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1: Russian authorities say that Ukraine launched an unprecedented attack against St. Petersburg after rejecting an offer for peace talks. Fox's Stephanie Bennett has more.
17: This attack comes after Russian President Vladimir Putin rejected an offer from Zelensky to hold a face-to-face meeting to try and end this war. Putin said he glanced at Zelensky's letter but said he saw no point in meeting with him and that he would only end the war when Russia's goals had been met, meaning Kyiv should abandon efforts to join NATO and give up parts of its territory. Zelensky then responded back, calling it a weak response. Russia continues to spray Ukraine with almost daily attacks, damaging several buildings in the Zaporizhia region. The Ukrainian foreign minister, he's warning Moscow things will only get worse for Russia.
1: President Putin has said that Russia is open for a compromise with Ukraine, but can only do so when a third-party mediator is neutral. Carmelo Anthony, a teen who's accused of stabbing another teen at a track meet in Texas, is back in court this weekend. Fox's Brooke Taylor reports from McKinney, Texas.
18: Jurors heard from an 18-year-old witness. He knew both Anthony and Metcalf, and he was the student who Anthony was apparently saying hi to. He testified when Austin asked him to leave, quote, Carmelo said, you'll have to move me. Austin put his hand on his back. I saw Carmelo's hand go in the backpack. We're at a track meet. I wouldn't expect anything to be in there, Carmelo said. Touch me, you'll have to move me and find out, trying to provoke him. Then what happens, the prosecutor asked. He said Austin puts his hand on him and falls back. How was Austin trying to move him? The prosecutor asked. He responded, it was him trying to move him off his seat, a soft shove. The prosecutor then said, what did Austin do? The witness replied, I see the hole in his chest and blood. He starts screaming for help.
1: Carmelo Anthony faces a maximum sentence of life in prison if he is convicted of murder at trial. I'm Deborah Valentine. This is Fox News.
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20: Partly cloudy skies overnight tonight and some showers expected after midnight. Overnight lows throughout the two Virginias trending in the lower 60s. Light breeze at times out of the southwest. Looking towards Sunday, cloudy skies, more widespread showers and thunderstorms expected as that area of low pressure continues to settle in. Daytime highs around the low 80s for the most part. Some showers late into the day, continuing then Sunday night in mid-60s. I'm meteorologist Jason Laird from the Cole Chevy Body Shop Weather.

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1: You remember, just for fun, do you remember when we had Ed Dame's remote view rods? And Ed thought it was, we set it up on one show, and Ed thought, oh yeah, sure, okay, I'll do it. Because we had photographs. And Ed Dame's remote viewed these and came back and said, oh my God, they are living things, sharing the same space with us. It's a living thing. He did say that early on, too. Now, I want you all to follow along with us. One more time, I'm going to instruct you on how to see everything that we've been talking about. 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That's ArtBell.com. When you get there, just go to Program, put your cursor over that, Tonight's Guest Info, and then you'll see Jose Escamilla's name there, and below that you'll see related info, photographs, and videos of rods. Now, I'm going to go down to a pretty interesting shot that's entitled New Mexico Rod Shot with UFO. And I'm going to take a look at that one with my two guests in a moment. And we are going to get the phone lines open, and we're going to let you ask questions, because I assume by now many of you have had a chance to go up and see all of this. And if you have, you know they're not insects. You know they're not birds. You know that we're dealing with a life form that's all around us all the time. That's big news. That's science award stuff. We'll get right back to it.
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0: Jose Escamilla probably should be called the father of rods. I guess that'd be fair. Are you, as far as you know, Jose, the first one to discover rods?
1: Jose, you're on. Pick up.
0: No, yeah, both. I've got both of you on here now. Jose,
1: yes.
0: Are you the first one to discover rods, as far as you know?
2: Yes.
0: Then
2: I'm
0: you.
2: The rod man.
0: So then you could be
2: the father,
0: the father of rods, right? And James, I guess you are the chief and first investigator, serious investigator of rods.
2: Yeah. You know, there had been other people. I guess, you know, Trevor James Constable had photographed objects, but he was more into the amoeba-looking things. He'd captured a couple of these rod objects, but he never elaborated into it.
0: Okay.
2: Not taking anything away from Trevor. I mean, he was back in the 58, man.
0: All right, I've got a shot here. New Mexico rod shot with UFO.
2: Right.
0: Now, again, it's a moving video, and when I play it, I see what looks like a white, unidentified flying object, but then going directly above this thing from right to left is this... what appears to be a long rod. Is that what it is?
2: Yes, it is, and it's a type of rod that we call a spear-shaped rod. It's a spear-type rod, which we can't really see the undulatory wave fins. It's just a, looks like a spear or an arrow type
0: right,
2: thing.
0: Right.
2: That was shot by Jeff Ferris, who is our third cohort that has been filming rods, and this was shot over Santa Fe, New Mexico at 1/10,000 shutter setting on his video camera, which is the best clarity.
0: Huh.
2: And that was an event that happened over Santa Fe Plaza. It was amazing.
0: There's no way to judge the size. That looks like a big rod.
1: Yeah, that's one thing about this. Regretfully, it's hard to get a field of reference with it. This would be a good point to bring up what we call our the sky fishing protocol, is that when somebody wants to go out there and sky fish, is to purposely put objects in your field of view that you wouldn't do for aesthetic reasons. So that when you come back and if you do catch a rod, you have a chance to use whether it be a telephone pole, a power line, a tree, any kind of object, the side of a building, whatever. So when you do finally get the rod, is that you can get an idea for, narrow it down what the distance from the camera might actually be.
0: All right, and here's another biggie. Rod shots in Roswell, New Mexico in 1994.
2: Right, that was my first rod shot over... near the downtown area of Roswell, New Mexico. That building that you see there is the bank building, which is situated at Main Street and 4th, which is the original location for the Roswell Daily Record back in 1947.
0: And then at the end, you do a freeze frame in black and white that's extremely convincing.
2: Yeah, definitely. It's definitely something other than an insect. And these are the first ones that I thought were insects. I mean, I said, oh, that's just an insect. But when you see these two rods fly by, when you see them in real time, they're going extremely fast, and there's no evidence of any kind of wing action or anything like that. It's just, those are amazing.
0: They are amazing. Just absolutely, I mean, this is stunning evidence that I can't imagine how a scientist could dismiss this in any way.
2: Well, you know, Art, I went to the Museum of Natural History here in L.A., and showed the footage and, you know, the evidence that we have to some of the oceanographers and entomologists and biologists there, and they are totally, totally into it. It's just that they said, Jose, our science is, we need specimens or a fossil or something that we can really grit our teeth in. It's not, they're not trying to say we're not interested. They're very interested, but, you know, what the main objective is in their site, you know, is bring us the carcass, man, and then we'll tell you exactly what
0: rod
2: it is.
0: Sorry, well, how about catching a rod? Now, you gave us two examples, one of a twitching rod, which had been sprayed,
2: right,
0: and then one, I guess, was in a jar.
2: Right.
0: How might we go about catching a rod? That would be the next step.
2: Okay, I was at the cave 2.5 weeks ago in Mexico, and I saw two of them with the naked eye, and they were going so slow, I could have mistaken them for birds, but they weren't birds. They were actually rods. And I'll tell you, Art, if I would have had

0: one of these nets on, you know, like a swimming pool net that you clean your garbage out of a swimming pool.
1: A skimmer.
0: 10 feet long. I could have swooped one up. They were that close, but they were, you know, you've got to know this cave. It's like a steep drop, 1,250 feet down. But they were right there, man, in front of me, and I saw them with a naked eye, and they were going slow enough for once. They weren't going zipping by real fast. I saw the undulations. I saw the length of those. They were maybe about a foot long. I could have nabbed one or two of them.
2: Has anybody ever seen a rod motionless?
3: Yeah, actually, there's eyewitness sightings of them. Well, there's two ways it could be motionless. One would be hovering in the air, and the other would be if they had landed on something. And we do have eyewitness reports of both of those.
2: Yeah. So they do that.
3: Is that
2: a typical or atypical behavior for a rod?
0: It's the first time we've heard.
3: Yeah, it would have to be atypical. It seems to be an unusual circumstance. Like I said, what's typical is that rods are always in motion.
2: I think you can
3: change speed and velocity and direction. You can see them accelerate. You can see them slow down.
2: I think it's sharks. They say always have to stay in motion or they die.
3: Yeah, I think it has to do with their nature, their method of propulsion. I think for a rod to hover would be a fairly difficult maneuver for it, and it would be an unusual circumstance for it.
2: Mm-hmm.
3: Another thing I think is that from some of the eyewitness reports that we've had is that the rods have more than one method of propulsion. I think they have the capability of gulping air into their body and expelling it, you know, under pressure as kind of a jet motion.
2: Like a jet.
3: Or an octopus would in the water.
2: Right.
3: It's kind of a quick shot, either for acceleration or maybe if they were sitting at rest, for example, if they were... We've got a guy in Trinidad, the island of Trinidad, who said that he has a rod that kind of looked like it wrapped itself around a branch of a tree, a twig of a tree, and resting, not exhibiting any legs or anything like that. And another guy who saw a rod, what appeared to be an ill rod, the way he describes it, it sounded like something that wasn't healthy.
2: An under the weather rod.
3: And by the way, earlier you were talking about rods breaking water, you know, when they enter the ocean.
2: Yes, yes.
3: When they leave the ocean and hit the air, are they breaking wind? But anyway, sorry, poor attempt at humor.
2: No.
3: But no, actually, though, the reason why I say that is because in effect, what he was describing was if like breaking wind, gulping in and their body actually expanding.
2: And in other words, taking it in and expelling it.
3: Right, taking it in on the front end. What end of a rod, and then expelling it under force and contraction on the other end, getting a jet propulsion out of it.
2: By the way, is there any indication that there is a front and a rear to a rod? Is there any indication of in any of these photographs when you get really close up of anything that would appear to be
3: what's on the website with the close up of the rod? The one that looks like it has a corkscrew pattern to it.
2: Which one should I be going to?
0: That's the one that's the extreme close-up. That the cave jumper is jumping straight down. He's out of focus.
2: Is that close-up image of cave rod?
0: Yeah, it's the close-up, yeah.
2: All right.
3: And
2: I'm watching that again.
3: And it's traveling from left to right. And on at the still at the end, when there's a freeze and you zoom into it.
2: Yes.
3: If you'll notice, at the very right end, which appears to be the front because that's the direction of motion, there's a little bit of a hook.
2: I see it.
3: Yeah. Now, that's something that we had kind of kept under our own belt for a long while, just to see if this might be an indicator of a true rod. And
2: it almost looked like something opening.
3: Yeah. And the best confirmation we actually have of seeing this in another rod shot is actually from a still 35-millimeter film shot. And it's much more clear in that shot. It's one of those helicopter shots.
0: Shot from a helicopter over Hawaii.
2: Huh.
0: And it has the same type of little hook at the nose there.
3: Yeah.
0: And I had mentioned before the break about this one tornado that occurred in Oklahoma.
2: And a rod flying into
0: into the wind.
2: 300-mile-an-hour
0: winds. And this is at 3,000 feet above the ground. The helicopter pilot saw it. They filmed it. Gary England, who is the meteorologist for the weather station there, Channel 9 News in Oklahoma City, he saw it with the naked eye, and he also saw it on video, and he calls it an unidentified flying thing.
2: Well, okay, isn't this then evidence, again, of a rod being particularly interested in a really fast-moving thing? A tornado's going really fast, right? It has some mass because it's picked up dust and whatever, God knows what else.
0: Right. Talking energy, vortex, and, you know.
2: And so to a rod, this would be a

0: temporary, almost.
1: Yeah.
0: Moving that
1: like
0: fast.
1: I said, and I think that rods, if they've shown us anything as far as sounds and things like that, they seem to be attracted to low frequencies, maybe even frequencies that we can't hear in the normal human range.
0: You mean like the low frequency rumble of a tornado?
1: Or a thumping sound. Think about the thumping, chopping sound of a helicopter rotor.
0: That's true, yes.
1: The tank firing, very low frequency, traveling long distance, because in all the rod shots where they're approaching the tank, they seem to be coming from far away, coming specifically to the tank. So you got a very strong low frequency impulse that's going out. We've got an eyewitness account of somebody who was throwing a boomerang, and he's talking about he's got one of those four-bladed boomerangs.
0: Here we go again.
1: And it's got this one particular field, and on occasion he'll go out and he'll throw the boomerang, and these things will kind of appear to rise out of the grass up to it as it reaches the end of its arc, and then when it slows down, start to come back, they seem to lose interest in it, and then they zip away again.
0: Mm-hmm.
1: So there's these kind of recurring themes that you have to add up as anecdotally along the way, but
0: they appear to be attracted to things that are moving fast. In other words, their little systems are zipping along at 10 zillion miles an hour.
1: Yeah, I can agree with that.
0: Again, to us, and I said this earlier, to them, I suppose we are, for the most part, motionless, just pillars of stone or something. But occasionally we move fast, or fast for us, which brings us into their vision, their world.
2: Right. And you know, one of the paradigms, people that have higher acuity, karate people, you know, that boxers and things
0: people. Yes.
2: Visual acuity, man. I have a lot of karate people that say, hey, I've seen them. I've seen these things, man. Why? Because they study on the art of fast movement. So they condition themselves.
1: And also using your peripheral vision.
2: Yeah, peripheral. So,
0: all right. Well, I'm going to hope that some of the people that we're going to bring on the phones here to ask questions have seen some of these stills and the video tonight on the website. I'm going to just hope that, so that we can get comments from people who have just sort of run into this tonight, and I want to get their impression. So let's go to the phones.
2: Okay.
0: First time caller line, you're on the air with the Rod Guys.
3: Hi, Rod Guys. How are you?
1: Great.
2: Hi.
3: Hey, I heard you mention these rods, and you said you had these ancient paintings in these caves in Argentina, I believe it was.
2: The rock paintings.
1: Rock carvings. They were petroglyphs.
3: Right. The rock carvings. I was wondering if you had come across any written reports throughout history that had confirmed the existence of these rods, because when you said that these had been around for a while, it had sparked a memory of mine, and while reading a book called The Encyclopedia of Hell, I came across an interesting entry. Now, don't mistake the title. This is a book that compiled entries about evil in its various forms throughout history.
0: Yes.
3: And the authors have also written a companion book called The Encyclopedia of Heaven that was various saints and other things religious. Now, this entry I came across regarded a saint, and I can't remember his specific name, but his story follows this outline. Centuries ago, the saint had been praying to God, and the focus of his prayer was that he was asking God to reveal the evil spirits that surround us each and every day. Mm-hmm. Now, God answered the saint's prayer and opened the saint's eyes in such a way that he was able to view the evil demons and spirits, and those spirits filled the air as though bees.
0: Wow.
3: And the entry goes on to say the swarms of evil spirits continually surround us, waiting to jump into any of our orifices and cause us to sin whenever we allow ourselves to become hosts of impurity. And this was God's explanation for this. Mm-hmm. And once you started talking about these rods, you know, the story instantly came up to mind, because I thought it was kind of freaky that you could just look into thin air and see swarms of hidden spirits that you normally would not be able to perceive on a day-to-day basis. Well,
0: hey, that's as good a shot as any.
1: Well, there's been a lot of people, like I said, that have described rod-like phenomena, okay, and attributed spiritual qualities to it. Now, you know, it would just be supposition to say, were they seeing real rods, what we're talking about when we mention rods, a physical creature of some kind, and attributing it to being something special, miraculous, or supernatural because they're so unique and hard to see. When Sir Arthur Conan Doyle, I know that on the website, RoswellRods.com, he's got a story that's attributed to being fiction.

0: but he describes these serpents in the air. And when you read his account of what this is supposedly what a pilot was observing while he was flying in the atmosphere, it is so good. It is so close to being a description of what a rod looks like. You have to wonder how much of that was his imagination and how much it might have been personal experience.
1: Well, here's one for you, guys. Most things in our environment, living things, have a reason for being in our environment. They're part of a chain somewhere.
0: Part of the ecosystem, yeah.
1: Yeah, they're part of the ecosystem, part of the food chain, whatever.
0: Mm-hmm.
1: Any idea where rods might fit in there?
0: With me right now, maybe going back to the cave for one thing, is that what is their food? You know, things need certain things to survive. They need food, they need shelter, they need sex. You know, they're three main big things. And so,
1: I never even considered rod sex, my God.
0: We've got a rod shot that was taken over a church. Was that North Dakota?
2: That was in South Dakota.
0: South Dakota.
2: By standing up,
1: Let me guess, two rods getting it on.
0: No, more than two.
2: More than two.
1: Oh, and rod orgy.
0: Yeah, end to end, locked up end to end.
1: Oh, no.
0: Yeah.
1: End to end.
0: Yeah.
1: Well, now
0: almost
1: I know like more about cell. Rods than I wanted to know, maybe.
2: Almost like a single-celled creature duplicating itself.
0: Yeah, it begs the question, is it asexual and they're butting off of each other, or are they copulating in some way along that way?
1: Are they moving in this rod orgy? Are they
0: they're just flying in line like a train. Just like cars of a train hooked up to each other, just flying all in line.
1: You're kidding.
0: I'm serious.
2: Yeah.
0: So, you know, methods of reproduction is
1: have we ever seen a baby rod?
0: Well, they come in various sizes, so maybe we have. You know, there's a lot of things out there that when they're born, whether they hatch or given birth, they're just miniature copies of the adult. So when we see small rods, we may very well be looking at baby rods.
1: Do you ever see what appear to be baby rods flying in formation with dare I say it, adult rods?
0: Is there like some kind of parenting going on or something?
1: Yeah.
0: I haven't seen that I can think of off the top of my head. We have seen rods of similar size interacting with each other. I heard Jose mention earlier, like watching dolphins playfully swim, you know, and interacting with each other.
1: Yes.
0: But those have been basically of the same size and stature. But, you know, you could be exhibiting a playing activity as a youth or training of some way. The mind just goes and goes where you could talk about it. But rods of various sizes are pretty common. We had thought earlier that rods might have been very big, but there's just physical limitations to that kind of bring it down to a certain size.
1: Well, 4 feet's pretty big.
0: 4 feet is huge. I mean, that's you're reaching at the very limits of credibility there. When you start talking about something that big, that fast, and moving it. But again, that might be one thing about the cave, is that it's such a remote environment. Until just very recently, only the local natives. I mean, it wasn't discovered until the early 60s by scientists, and so it's left undisturbed. And maybe that's one place where the larger rods are allowed to kind
1: like
0: of
1: you
0: hang
1: grow
0: out.
1: Big fish in certain areas. All right,
0: and the other thing we don't know is how much the water is.
1: Gentlemen, we're at a break point.
3: Right.
1: We'll be right back. We're talking about rods. We're going to concentrate more heavily on the telephones because I know you all have questions. And again, I'm going to hope that a lot of you that call tonight have seen what we have on the website at www.artbell.com. Please take a look. We'd love to have your reaction to a new living thing.
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0: Well, my two guests are Jose Escamilla, the father of rods, and James A. Peters, the principal investigator of rods. But I'll call them the rod guys to save time. Number two, I think that people, the media, which I know listens to this program, and I mean the mainstream media, the networks, and you know what? Television should really, really be interested in this because there's so much visual. TV needs visual, and you guys have definitely got visual.
1: Oh, we got the stuff that's tough enough.
0: You got the proof. Yeah, that's right. Yeah. That's it. So write to them at skyfish@packbell.net. My goodness, they'll think you're wonderful for what you're able to present. You'll have a story that will get you ratings like you've never had before if you include this video, skyfish@packbell.net. And you guys will provide video, won't you, for if a network, Fox, came to you and said, look, give us your best video, and we're going to do something on this.
2: We've done better than that. We've actually shot video for them.
0: Really?
2: And caught rods.
1: Hey, yeah. I'll tell you what. As they say, if Fox calls me, I'll say, we're going to blow you away, baby.
2: Just recently, in a local L.A. station here, for sweeps weeks in the last two quarters, used rods just for that purpose to help with their ratings. They got such a good response off of the end of last year that they came back and used the subject again for February. But they came out to where we were at, and I set up our camera and caught two rods for them while they were sitting there.
0: Yeah, but even if they don't want to go to that kind of work, you know, where they might or might not catch a rod, there's enough existing evidence for them to put together a visual story that would knock their viewers right on their rear ends.
2: Oh, there's a ton of it. I mean, if you want to talk just about the actual video we have of rods, and we're talking about what we consider rods,

0: correlation between low frequency and rods showing up.
1: Have you seen the rods on the site, sir?
0: No. Oh, actually, on your website, yes. Never seen them in real life. Really interested now. Was wondering if y'all had ever considered maybe, I don't know how you would set up a low frequency type of machinery, but tried it at the cave.
1: Uh-huh.
2: Yeah, we're planning on that. We definitely have an expedition we're planning to go back to the cave. I've been there three times already with various news stations. And, yeah, we want to go there with the proper equipment and do some high, you know, high frequency, low frequency recordings.
1: Yeah, why not, for example, put together a little machine, Jose, inside a box. You hear me now. Inside some sort of thing that you can close. Mm-hmm. And have a low frequency emitting and something moving very fast.
0: Sure. Yeah, like a centrifuge, so to speak.
1: Yeah.
3: The biggest thing what we're talking about here is equipment. And what you need to understand is that we've been funding our own research out of our own pockets.
1: Yeah.
3: And except for an investor that came in last year and bought us a camera that we're currently using for this, everything's been out of our own blood, sweat, and tears. And like I said, equipment equals money. And believe me, we've got a laundry list of equipment that we want to try, ways that we can analyze this, different nets. Ken Swartz, I mentioned before, back in Denver, has come up with different models of nets and stuff with us. And we've got the time, but right now it just comes down to funding the research itself.
1: Well, if you had endless amounts of money, what would you do?
3: Well, let's see.
1: What's at the top of your...
3: Kid in a candy store.
1: Yeah, what's at the top of your wish list?
3: The very first thing on my list, and I think Jose would agree with me on this, is a motion analysis camera, a camera that's capable of filming at very high frame rates and very high resolution at the same time. And also be able to do it more than, you know, 8 seconds at a time or something like that. We've found a couple of cameras that would fit the bill and would have to be portable and something we can use in the field. We know they're out there, but we're talking about $50,000 and up.
2: And okay, I'm just
3: to show up.
2: I'm already off of the visual stuff. I'm ready to go catch one. I know at this cave, if we had the right traps and the right system, we could definitely catch a rod.
1: How would you endeavor to catch a rod? I know you talked about a couple being slow enough.
3: There's a lot of concerns here. You know, one is you're talking about a pristine environment, and when you leave, you want to leave as left least evidence as possible that you were even there, because it's a national landmark of sorts. You should
1: right.
3: Think. You could do a whole show on a cave by itself. Believe me, okay. And so you would have to do something that was environmentally friendly. You would have to aim at hopefully a capture method that would preserve the rod, because right now it looks like they're very delicate. So I want to tell you how extreme it goes. Just brainstorming one time, I came out with, what if we had an air cannon that shot out a big wad of corn syrup, you know, in a cloud and knocked this thing out, and you'd be able to pick the rod out of the mess and then just let the caro syrup. I mean, we've gone that far with trying to think about ways we could catch rods.
1: You haven't actually shot any corn syrup out yet.
3: not yet. I'm willing to do it.
1: So that would
3: big
1: be...
3: Big enough budget. I'd give it a shot, though.
1: So that'd be like slamming a rod.
3: But I'm just showing you, just to let people know, I mean, we've really looked at it. Right now, the best things that we can look at are similar methods they use for trapping insects. They're various shapes and forms. You can put them on top of moving vehicles, which eliminates that from the cave if we're going to do that there.
1: That would be like a rod scoop.
3: Devices. Using different kinds of attractants, maybe you could put a low-frequency device on the other end of a net of some kind.
1: But all of this takes money.
2: Yeah.
3: Yeah.
2: And time.
1: Yeah, I understand.
3: And horsepower. You know,
1: and time is money, too.
3: And we've all got our day jobs.
1: All right. Hold on a moment. Wildcard Line, you're on the air with the rod guys.
4: Well, I'll tell you guys, next time you go down to the cave, I'll supply a couple hundred square feet of mosquito netting and all the block of tackle you need.
3: There you go.
4: Jose, I met you a couple of years ago at the San Mateo Marriott when Richard Hogan was doing a gig there, and you introduced me to rods.
2: And
4: gave me a tape, and I was quite intrigued.
2: When was this?
4: A couple of years ago.
2: Over in San Francisco?
4: Yeah, San Mateo. Yeah, we had a couple of drinks together.
2: Oh, that was great, man.
4: It was a good time. Learned a lot that day, I'll tell you that much. But you really got me thinking about this stuff over the past 2 years, and I couldn't miss your show. So.
2: Oh, well, thanks for tuning in.
1: Have you seen the latest on the website, sir?
4: Oh, all right, top to bottom.
1: Top to bottom?
4: Top to bottom, absolutely.
1: Now, did I misrepresent it, or... Are we presenting incontrovertible evidence?

0: Well, I mean, obviously to you and me and 75% of your listeners out there, it's incontrovertible. But mainstream science is always going to say, you know what? We want to look the other way to keep our tenure. So
1: that's about all they can do.
2: I think to a scientist, when you say you're going to bring one in a jar full of formaldehyde as being incontrovertible evidence, I mean, that ultimately is the description of it.
3: And they're still going to question it.
0: And obviously, if these little guys are made of water and a little tiny bit of matter.
1: Hold on. Everybody's trying to talk at once. We can't do that.
2: But I think what we can definitely say with these is that we're talking about the preponderance of the evidence, and especially as time goes on and we look at more details of what makes this phenomenon unique.
1: All right, caller.
0: Yeah, Maul, I have, you know, huge amounts of questions, but I don't want to take up too much time.
3: No, go ahead.
1: Take your best shot.
0: Just the top three. You know, I'm looking at a mosquito hawk dead on my ceiling. How come these guys never kind of like fly into the house? I mean, even birds every once in a while fly through an open window, and they're intelligent, so you kind of think that there's, you know, an avoidance thing going on there. Also, they're flying around at huge speeds, making huge amounts of turns, and they're also, I mean, you guys are kind of figuring out that they have some wing structure, and they're living within the laws of physics, so they must be burning a huge amount of energy. Mm-hmm. What do they eat? And then,
1: there's a lot of questions there. Why don't they ever fly into a house? I think the answer is they have
3: footage.
2: Yeah,
3: they have them in houses.
1: Yeah. It has happened.
2: In fact, Jose and I had an experience recently where in the last year where we think that we had an alarm going off at a studio we were working at the time, and we both had a rod sighting at the same time, and we kind of wonder if maybe that was setting off the alarm.
1: Hmm.
3: Yeah.
1: That's interesting. And your other question, sir?
0: Yeah, the other question was, is what are these guys eating? I mean, if they're flying through the air all the time on every piece of footage, and they're burning a lot of energy.
1: Uh-huh.
0: That energy's got to come from somewhere.
1: Yep, it sure does. Gentlemen, you did point out in the one really close-up of a rod that it almost looked like some sort of something at the front of the rod opening,
3: yeah,
1: which would indicate it takes in or expels air and or also gets nutrition in some way. What's your best guess in that category? How do they eat?
2: I think right now is our best bet. I don't know if it's our best guess, but our best bet is that they might also be feeding on insects.
1: Really?
3: Possibly.
1: Really?
2: Yeah.
3: Possibly. We don't know.
2: You know, this is twofold to it, because one thing is that the largest single biomass on this planet is insects. And people go, well, why don't you see rods, or where's evidence of their carcasses and stuff like that? Well, consider that the single largest biomass is attributed to arthropods on this planet, and we hardly notice them as it is. But at the same time, being the single largest biomass, they could possibly be a food source for rods.
1: Have we any video evidence yet of a rod consuming anything?
3: No, not yet.
1: Okay.
3: We don't know what they eat, man.
2: Now, we've had reports of insects milling about in a cloud and rods flying through the cloud, you know, similar to maybe how a predatory fish would swim through a school of...
1: Sure.
3: Whether they ate fish, whether they ate bugs, we don't know.
1: Okay, good, honest answer. East of the Rockies, you're on the air with the Rod Guys. Hello.
4: Hello, Art.
1: You're going to have to get on a regular phone, sir.
4: Okay, Art, you hear me now?
1: Yeah, much better.
4: Art, this is Jerry. How you doing?
1: Fine, Jerry.
4: Hi, Jerry. Jose and James.
3: How you doing,
4: bud? All right. Listen, I hadn't got a chance to see your website pictures yet.
1: Well, you okay, too bad.
4: But I believe I know what you're talking about here with these rods.
2: Okay.
4: I don't know if you're familiar with the name Charles Hickson, Art.
1: No.
4: Okay, he said he had an experience with a UFO down here in Pascagoula.
3: Yes, I remember Charles Hickson.
4: Okay.
3: I remember seeing him on a Geraldo thing.
4: Right. Yeah. Well, a few years back, him and I used to be real good fishing buddies.
3: Is he still living?
4: No, he's not.
3: God rest his soul.
4: Anyway, we used to do a lot of fishing down here in the bayous. Mm-hmm. And he's the one that introduced me to these rods.
3: Really?
4: And I just wanted to confirm, or I think I'm going to confirm what you said, mm-hmm, that they eat insects.
2: Oh,
4: because
2: good.
4: When we would see these, and I heard you say you had a 4-foot rod,
3: mm-hmm,
4: on your website.
3: Yep.
4: We've never seen anything that large. Mm-hmm. Down here, the biggest ones we've seen was maybe 6 inches long,
3: uh-huh,
4: at the most. Mm-hmm. And they all seem to come from the swamp area, and so we
1: that's interesting.
4: We assumed they would feed on the larva.
1: How did you see them, sir?
4: Well,
1: straight on. I mean, you saw them straight on when you were fishing, or what?
4: They would approach us. They wouldn't get too close.

0: Of course, I had a cat. I don't know if that had anything to do with it. He liked to go fishing with us. Mm-hmm. But the rods, they would come in like packs of five, maybe five to eight.
1: Were they in the water or off
0: the water?
1: No,
0: they were above the water.
1: Above the water.
0: And every time they would approach.
2: Did they ever slow down?
0: They wasn't moving very fast.
1: Uh-huh.
0: And I'm not sure if you're aware of South Mississippi. It's a high humidity area.
3: Oh, yes.
0: Very swampy.
1: Yep.
0: And I don't want to take a lot of your time. I just wanted to kind of confirm what you were saying.
1: I'd like for you to stay in contact with us. If you could email us or, you know.
0: Right, that was Skyfish, you said?
3: Right, it's
1: Skyfish at PacBell.
3: Skyfish at PacBell.net.
0: PacBell.net.
3: Yes, yeah. Sir.
0: All right, I got you. And Art, appreciate your show, babe.
3: All right, thank you very much for calling. Take care.
2: Thank you.
3: West of the Rockies, you're on the air with the Rod Guys. Hello.
4: Hello, this is Cindy in Anchorage, and I first got to say I'm so glad you're back. My nightlife can begin again.
3: Thank you, Cindy.
4: One of my questions was there ever any documentation or any idea that these rods can move anything physical?
2: Can move anything physical?
3: Yeah, in other words, if they smack into something, have you ever seen a rod
4: move anything?
3: Cause anything to move, you know, mass on mass, colliding with mass?
2: Well, other than if
3: referee,
2: I mean, if you want to say if they hit a windshield of a car, they're getting the car's moving the rod. They're not moving the car.
1: Yeah.
2: Not to be facetious, but if they're moving through the air, they're moving the molecules of the air for propulsion. I'm not quite sure what you mean, though.
4: Well, the reason I ask is you talked about some of their playful nature and the way that they would move around the man who was falling.
2: Right.
4: When you see these things moving out of the corner of your eye, and you know it's probably the one thing in common almost everybody has, is they have seen something move. But I'm talking in particular about an item that might be, you know, it was there.
3: All right. For example, guys, a feather that would be sticking up in the air, mm-hmm. and a rod smashes into it, going 100 miles an hour.
2: You would imagine
3: the feather might, you know.
4: Move
3: a little bit, yeah. I think that's what she's saying.
2: Well, the guys who claim to have caught a rod and put it in a bottle and it turned to dust and with that story, they said that the rods were actually impacting their body. They could not only feel it hit them, but it was also they could see the shirt or whatever clothing they were wearing dent in with the impact.
3: So, really?
2: Yes.
3: Does that answer your question, ma'am?
4: Yeah, that does. I mean, it's more than just a something floating through the air. I mean, that would say it would have mass if you can...
3: Precisely.
4: If it moves.
3: Yes.
4: Something.
2: And plus, entering the water, it definitely makes a splash and leaves
4: a ripple.
3: A ripple, yeah. And they said they've got a video where you can actually see some bubbles. Is that right, guys?
1: Yeah, mm-hmm. It's just like somebody shot a bullet into the water. That's the kind of bubble trail
2: you can see it break the surface, and it leaves a bubble trail that streams behind it.
4: Yeah, and also one other thing. About 10 years ago, I don't see them as often as I used to, but I used to see quite a bit of movement out of the corner of my eye, you know, peripheral vision.
3: Yep.
4: And somebody had said to me, oh, well, they're here for your protection.
3: Really?
4: And I just, you know, it gives me goosebumps now to think that, you know, they would hang around my front door.
1: Uh-huh.
4: And it was when I was living by myself with my kids.
2: Yeah.
4: And she says, oh, well, they're here for your protection. You know,
2: we can definitely see them with the naked eye.
4: Pardon?
3: You can definitely see them with the naked eye.
2: Yeah.
3: And you can train yourself to see them straight on instead of just sort of peripherally.
1: Yeah. Right. And you shouldn't be afraid of these things because, you know...
4: I wasn't. I never was afraid, yeah. ever. And that, you everybody that was in the room, all you know, when I began to mention it more and more and more, then other people started to see the movement also.
1: Mm-hmm.
4: And... they said, well, they're here for your protection.
3: Uh-huh. All right. We're really almost out of time, guys.
1: Art, I got to say something.
3: Yeah.
1: All right. I got to plug my stuff, man. I got to pay my sponsors. I'm going to be at the Northwest UFO Paranormal Conference in Seattle at the Art Bell Chat Club Conference, dude.
3: Okay.
1: This is happening Memorial Day weekend. It's on Friday, May 25th. They can access the information on my website. I'm going to be there with Peter Davenport, who's one of your guests, and Pamela Stonebrook, and
3: Pamela.
1: Brian, all my buds, baby, Dr. Roger Lear, the whole shebang. We're going to be there, and I'm going to present rods, man. We're going to show the stuff that we just talked about and more.
3: Really?
1: I had to make the plug, dude.
3: No doubt some new stuff, too. All right, that's
1: I'm going to show the ocean footage, all the good stuff.
3: That's May 25th.
1: May 25th.

0: 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And they can access the information on my website,
1: okay.
0: www.roswellrods.com.
1: Is James going to be there?
0: No, unfortunately, they haven't planned to have him there. We're going to be coming back from England at that time.
1: I see.
0: By the way, James is getting married, dude.
1: Hey,
0: he's
1: James.
0: Married this year.
1: Are you really?
2: Yeah, yeah. And hello to Tracy, sweetheart. I know you're going to be listening to this on the internet. Love you, baby.
0: He's in love, man. What can I tell you?
1: Yeah,
0: I'm the best
1: right.
0: man. I'm the best rod man there.
1: The best rod man. Oh, my
0: Hey,
1: God.
0: When it comes down to it, man, we're just regular people.
1: I hear you. Who have made an incredible discovery.
0: And it's real.
1: I want to thank you
2: for giving us this venue. It's an incredible thing, and I appreciate the respect that you treat the subject. It's rare.
1: It shouldn't be so rare. I mean, it's right in front of your eyes. Listen, gentlemen, thank you and good night.
0: Thank you, Art.
1: Take care. All right, there you have it, folks. You think a little bit about that. Something else sharing the same space with us. Something in all probability living, everything points toward it. And by the way, if you have not seen it yet, the material will remain on my website. You can go peruse it during the day today. Tonight, when I come back, assuming this cold does not strangle me, we're going to do Ghost to Ghost. And I've got a little surprise for you at the beginning. From the high desert, night-night.
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11: Bullets fly at a street festival. I'm Chris DeMeo, Fox News. At least 12 people are shot at a street festival in Toledo, Ohio, Saturday.
12: Appears as though there was at least 2 shooters. I think they were probably shooting at each other. What ended up happening was 12 people were struck with bullets. That's what we have right now. 2 of them critical.
11: Their conditions are not known. That was Toledo Deputy Police Chief Joseph Heffernan. An investigation continues. The U.S. and Iran exchanging fire in the latest test of the fragile ceasefire, with tensions staying high in the Strait of Hormuz. The U.S. military is saying that it downed 4 Iranian drones launched toward the Strait and U.S. Gulf allies. Here's Fox's Jeff Paul in Dubai.
13: Iran once again firing over both ballistic missiles and drones on their neighbors here in the Gulf, raising questions over the future of a possible peace deal between the U.S. and Iran. Now, U.S.

0: come confirming those strikes happening after its forces struck Iranian radar sites and shot down four one-way attack drones. U.S. officials say Iran then fired seven ballistic missiles towards both Kuwait and Bahrain. CENTCOM confirming six of those missiles were intercepted and the seventh did not reach its intended target. Now, Iran continues to leverage what's happening in Lebanon. Despite a U.S.-backed ceasefire, Israeli forces and Iranian-backed militant group Hezbollah are still exchanging strikes. Iran's foreign minister says if the fighting doesn't stop in Lebanon, then the entire war could restart.
1: Pakistan's interior minister is in Tehran to try and revive the peace talks. Volunteer searchers in Japan found the body of a missing 20-year-old Auburn University student on Saturday. The family of Weston Higginbotham posted on social media his body was found in a mountainous area near Kyoto. 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
1: Secretary of War Pete Hegseth is in Normandy, France, to commemorate the 82nd anniversary of the D-Day landings. The secretary honoring the sacrifices of the American troops who helped liberate Europe during World War II. Early Saturday, he emphasized the site is more than just a resting place.
5: It is a monument to the unyielding spirit of the American warrior, a testament to the supreme sacrifices our warriors made to liberate an entire continent from the grip of tyranny.
1: D-Day was the largest amphibious invasion in history. Murder charges have been put on hold in an actor's stabbing.
6: The man who is being held in the stabbing death of actor James Handy will have to face a mental competency hearing before murder charges can be pursued. A state judge decided that Michael Ray Gledhill's mental capacities will be examined in a Hollywood court June 22nd after the Los Angeles district attorney filed a felony complaint against the son of Handy's girlfriend. Handy, known for his work in Top Gun Maverick and Jumanji, was killed in a stabbing in Los Angeles on Wednesday. Cops saying they responded to the actor's home in Tarzana after receiving a call in which the person stated, "I am the son of man. I just killed the man of sin." Gledhill is currently behind bars. Michelle Polino, Fox News.
1: Some lawmakers are pushing for abolishing ICE.
7: Good luck with that. I don't think it's ever going to happen, but it concerns me why all of a sudden you got so many people jumping on board abolishing ICE. My theory is because they're upset. We're upset they're ruining their long-term plans.
1: Borders are Tom Homan on Fox's My View with Lara Trump. No Triple Crown winner this year, but Golden Tempo comes out on top in Saturday's Belmont Stakes.
8: Golden Tempo pulls away late. Golden Tempo has won the Belmont Stakes.
1: The call on Fox, Golden Tempo also won the Kentucky Derby, but did not run in the Preakness. I'm Chris DeMeo. This is Fox News.
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10: Partly cloudy skies overnight tonight and some showers expected after midnight. Overnight lows throughout the two Virginias trending in the lower 60s. Light breeze at times out of the southwest. Looking towards Sunday, cloudy skies, more widespread showers and thunderstorms expected as that area of low pressure continues to settle in. Daytime highs around the low 80s for the most part. Some showers late into the day, continuing then Sunday night in mid-60s. I'm meteorologist Jason Laird from the Cole Chevy Body Shop Weather Center.
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0: Welcome to Coast AM. I am Lisa Gar, live here from Los Angeles in the starry night sky. We get to talk with an absolutely extraordinary woman, talking about her journey as the first woman to pilot and command the space shuttle, Eileen Collins. I am honored to be joined by astronaut Eileen Collins tonight. She has quite a story to share with us. She was raised in not a very typical environment, overcame so many challenges in her childhood, and smashed many glass ceilings in the U.S. Air Force and NASA in her career, culminating in four very, very dramatic and dangerous space shuttle missions. I don't know anyone else that could say that, actually. So we're going to be joined by Eileen tonight. We will be here with her for the next several hours to listen to her extraordinary journey, ask questions, and enjoy the company of this amazing woman. We will be right back. 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
1: Christine Rose, how did you become involved in holistic health and healing?
2: By being extremely ill and trying to find a solution. I was told I was dying with 3 months to live, and I wasn't going to give up. Helmut Keller researched it, and that is why we are so fortunate to have Carnivora today. I was treated by him every day with Carnivora, and it's phenomenal. It's phenomenal. And you don't really have to be very ill to have the benefits of Carnivora.
1: How many weeks or months into the supplementation did you start feeling that there really is an impact, I'm going to live?
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1: So you were supposed to die in 3 months, and 34 years later, you're helping others to heal.
2: I am staying with my natural programs, mm-hmm. 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That is the wrong way. That's why I feel so fantastic, and I'm past 80.
1: Beautiful.
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0: Welcome back to Coast AM. I am Lisa Garr, and my guest tonight is astronaut Eileen Collins. She is the first woman to pilot and command the American spacecraft. She has an Air Force colonel. She retired from the Air Force and from NASA after a 28-year distinguished career in both, and started off as a test pilot and was the first female pilot and the first female commander of a space shuttle. She has such a journey that she gets to share with us tonight. Her new movie is out, and it's called Space Woman, and it's available anywhere. You can find her on Apple and Amazon. It's a great movie, and also has a book as well, the same title, and the journey in the book is fabulous. So welcome, Eileen. Thank you so much for joining me tonight.
1: Oh, hi, Lisa. I'm looking

0: Looking forward to our conversation.
1: Me too. Loved the film. It was just quite a journey. I have a thousand million questions. I'll try to get to some of them for you, but I just want to just start off by asking you from the beginning a little bit if you could tell us on your childhood growing up in upstate New York, and what was your experience that really helped you be such a I should say somebody who has the ability to be calm under pressure, right?
0: Well, yeah, that's a interesting question. There's so many ways I could answer that. One of the things I wrote about in my book was, growing up with an alcoholic father, and I had a great dad. He was very wise. He was a really good man, but unfortunately, he had the disease of alcoholism, and I could go on and on about that. But I think I really learned how to handle uncertainty and fear and my mother's reaction to it and my siblings and my friends. And I think I just learned to live one day at a time and take one day at a time. And my dad was also a faithful member of Alcoholics Anonymous, and he was in and out of his drinking, and many of the techniques that he learned in Alcoholics Anonymous that, worked for him for a while, but it didn't really work for him for his entire life. Those words of wisdom, he would pass on to me. And I
1: That's
0: think that
1: no, it's a
0: it
1: tough,
0: really just
1: it's a mental illness. It's a disease. It is something that is really, really hard to control if you have that. I have the same experience with my father who had that. It was a disease and really hard, also a military man. And it's a difficult childhood, but
0: And I think I w really wanted a life with organization and predictability.
1: predictability, yeah.
0: And that's kind of what attracted me to the military. Having a mission, everybody works towards that mission. We don't, put up with people coming in late or having excuses or, being sick every day. It's really, I would say discipline is what I liked about the military. I was looking for a life of discipline and organization. And I think the fact that I also wanted to fly, and my father was really good about taking us to the airport. We watched planes take off and land. He took us to the glider port. There in upstate New York, we had the National Soaring Museum. So we'd go up there occasionally on weekends and watch gliders take off and land. And so I think that kind of set the seeds a little bit for the flying part of what I did in the military.
1: Yeah, it was an escape for you or something that gave you a moment of connection, I guess you should say, with possibility. Taking off and flight and all of that is definitely linked to the unknown. It's so interesting. You were
0: That's
1: looking
0: right. You
1: for
0: know, I need to give credit to my mother too, because
1: Yeah.
0: my mother would take us to the library. There were four of us siblings.
1: Wow.
0: And, I read all kinds of books as a kid, but when I got older, I'm going to say middle school, high school, I found the section on aviation and I started reading books on pilots and the kind of really exciting lives that they lived, that they were exploring. They were doing things that people had never done before, going up in the air and, making up these maneuvers, acrobatics and, flying planes that had never been flown before. And I even read about military pilots from the early, like World War I, World War II, and the kind of, I want to say, the way the airplane evolved and how the airplane was used, not just in military, but on the civilian side. And so I got really fascinated with airplanes. So I think, give credit to my mother for being a, I want to say she was kind of a bookworm herself, but she really encouraged us kids to read books. And I still do that today. I encourage kids to read books because I think it's really good for your imagination and for your creativity, which was, kind of gave me kind of a magical part of my childhood.
1: Yeah, that's interesting. It is, flight is incredible. And I guess, you understand the dynamics of it. I think it's just every time I get into a plane that we could take off and land, and it really defies gravity. And it's such an interesting experience

0: or just the civilian, but when you are in that, when you just started getting your pilot's license and going through that experience and realizing that you actually put a lot into your very first experience in flight school, right? You paid for yourself to go to pilot school, didn't you?
1: Yeah, that's right. Of course, my family did not have the money to buy flying lessons for me. I wouldn't even ask my parents. That was ridiculous to think that they would have that kind of money. You know, we were, family didn't have a lot of money, lived a good portion of my childhood in government housing. You know, we had been on and off welfare, on and off food stamps. We used Medicaid for our doctor. And, you know, I remember my mother telling us, you can't have cheese on your burger because that costs 5 cents. So, and we, pizza for lunch, forget it. We didn't have money for pizza. It was bologna and sandwiches and peanut butter and jelly at school every day. Mm-hmm. And, you know, we just couldn't afford the, you know, to buy lunch at school or to go across the street to the pizza joint. So I knew if I was going to buy anything for myself in life, that I wanted that was outside of pure necessity, I had to get a job and figure it out myself. So I worked in many different jobs in my high school. I worked as a janitor. I worked at a putt-putt golf course. I worked at my church and I counted the collection money on Sunday morning. That was a really fun job. There was money everywhere and I really enjoyed that.
0: Oh, that's good.
1: And so it took me about 3 years to save up the money I needed. And now I'm in college and I started taking flying lessons at my local airport. And that took a little bit of nerve. I would probably say the most courage up to that point in my life was to call the airport and then go up there and ask them to teach me how to fly. I was honestly afraid they would say, no, we're not going to teach you how to fly. Are you kidding me?
0: You were 18?
1: You know, I was 19 when I first flew in an airplane, and I was 20 when I first started taking flying lessons.
0: Oh, wow. Yeah. And they said yes. And you must have been very mature.
1: They did say yes.
0: Yeah.
1: I thought they would say no because I was a girl, or maybe they knew I was too poor, or, you know, maybe, I don't know. But I didn't know anybody that was a pilot. I didn't, you know, personally, I didn't know anybody that was taking flying lessons. So it was a little bit of a leap of courage for me to do that. And I'm so glad I did, because when I finally met the folks at the airport, they were great. But they said, yeah, we'd love to teach you how to fly. We have ground school, we have simulators, you know, we have all these airplanes out on the ramp, we have instructors. And once I started flying, there was no way I was going to stop. It was really the love of my life.
0: What did that feel like for you when you first learned how to accelerate a plane and lift it off the ground? What was that feeling like for you?
1: Well, I think the first time it was a little bit intimidating, but I had an instructor, I still remember him, AJ Davis. He had flown F-4s back in the Vietnam War, and now he is an instructor in the civilian side. And he eventually went on to be a corporate pilot after that. But, you know, he was fairly young, took me out in a Cessna 150, showed me all the maneuvers, had me fly them myself. And after about 7 or 8 hours of flying, he sent me up solo. And I did not know I was going to solo that day, but we went out and did a couple touch and goes. And then he said to me, I need to have you stop the airplane here on the runway and pull over. I'm going to get out. And he got out of the plane. What are you doing? And he said, well, you don't need me anymore. You're good enough to go by yourself. This is your first solo. And he got out of the plane and he walked across the grass back to the flight ops desk. And I called the tower and took off. It was my first solo by myself. And I had what I would say was my first emergency. My door popped open after I took off. I'm a couple hundred feet off the ground and the door opened. And I thought, oh no, I'm going to fall out of the plane. But of course, I had my seatbelt on.
0: And right?
1: Yeah. Fall out of the plane. And I just reached over and shut the door and I kept going and went around and did the rest of my landings. He told me to do 3 touch and goes. So that was an incredible confidence builder for me, because I was actually quite a shy person when I was young. And as a teenager, I was not a very good speaker. I was not very outgoing.

0: And for me too, and I was never really good in sports, to be honest with you. And I found that I was good at flying. I finally found something that I could do. And it was fun. It was challenging. It was hard work. I'm not going to say it was just, having a good old time every day, but I had to prepare and study and be ready to, do the maneuvers or go cross country or, you really have to learn a lot of the FAA rules of flying, in the clouds and outside, staying away from clouds if you're not certified for that. So there's quite a bit of study involved. So it's not all glamour and fun. There's a lot of work that goes into it.
1: I have a nephew going through flight school right now, and he's got these books that are like 4, 3 inches thick, and he's just constantly got his head in those. And it's, you have to pass several different levels, and it's quite a commitment, but that I think is really important because it teaches you discipline, like you said.
0: And the other thing is your life is it's your life. I mean, if you
1: Right.
0: don't know what you need to know, you can, I hate to say it, but you can kill yourself if you don't know what you're doing. So I find that people that go into to be pilots themselves are very serious people, and they do it knowing that there's some risk involved, but it's we know what kind of preparation that we need. There's navigation, there's weather, there's the rules of the Federal Aviation Administration. There's the airplane limits. You learn about the engine. You learn, what makes an airplane fly. How do you avoid getting in bad situations? And flying is actually extremely safe. It's much safer than driving, as long as we, stick to the rules and fly. I mean, that really sounds kind of boring, stick to the rules. But I've actually been, being the first woman to do several things in the military. I've been very focused on following the rules because I didn't want to bring undue attention to myself. Let's put it that
1: Right.
0: way.
1: Yes, you
0: It's
1: already probably
0: different.
1: got enough attention, and I wanted to ask you about that. So, being in this situation where you are in a very male-dominant field, and you in a way would have to prove yourself more than the average male would have. You have already got about 15 strikes against you. How many times did you hear a woman's place should be in the home?
0: Yeah, so I was in the first class of women to go through pilot training at Vance Air Force Base. Now, what I was just talking about was my civilian flying, which I did before I joined the military. And I had done that for 2 summers, and then I went off into the Air Force. Now, the Air Force was back in the late 70s, was running a program. It was a test program to see if women could fly in the military the way men fly military aircraft. So before about 1976 or so, women were not allowed to fly military aircraft. And this test program started in 76. And it went on for maybe about 4 years or so. I came in 1978, and there were other bases, but I was in the first class of women at my base. And I would say that, the attitude of the men when we first got there, by the way, there were four of us. Four women on a base of over 500 men between the instructors and the students. So we really stood out walking around in our flight suits, and it was very unusual because they had never trained women there all the way back. I mean, the base had been training pilots since 1944, World War II. And now all of a sudden these 21-year-old women show up and we want to be pilots. And I think what we had to do is prove that we were not there to, we weren't looking for a husband. That was not, people thought, oh, they're just here looking for a husband. No, I don't think so. We're there because we wanted to learn how to fly. So we would get the, like, to answer your question, we would get the remarks occasionally, but I found out through, I would say, my first year there, most of the men were very supportive of us. And especially the guys in our class, because we work together to help each other get through pilot training. The resistance, oh, by the way, let me say the leadership at the top was very supportive of the women. The resistance came kind of from the mid-level, the supervisor, mid-level management, people that had been there for maybe 3 or 4 years, or, been in the Air Force for 5, 6 years, they were

0: a little more hesitant of the women, and they would make remarks. And for the most part, I would just like not say anything, or it would just make me more determined to do a better job, because we knew we were there. First of all, we wanted to get our wings and we wanted to each be a pilot, but we knew we were in this test program. And if we had failed, that would hurt
1: the whole program.
0: Chances of women in the future.
1: Right, right.
0: And so we were doing it for the other women. And the other thing is, we wanted to fit into the culture. We weren't there to just like change the culture. We wanted to join the military. We wanted to be part of that mission and that culture. So that was a little bit tricky, trying to do that.
1: Yeah, yeah, because it was predefined by men, yes, of course. And was there a specific incident that stood out to you, or were most
0: of them? Oh, there were many. I'll tell you one that I think is the most fun. It was my first, like my second day on the base, and I'm in my flight suit, and I'm in the commissary, which is the grocery store. Mm-hmm. And I was, of course, have people kind of looking at me because I'm in a flight suit, and I'm a woman, and it's 1978. Mm-hmm. And so I'm checking out in the line, and the woman who was working at the cash register looked at me and said, "Are you one of those new women pilots?" She said, and I'm not going to try to imitate her Oklahoma accent, but she said it to me in her Oklahoma accent, "Are you one of those new women pilots?" And I said, "Well, yes, I am." And she said to me, "The wives don't want you here."
1: Oh.
0: And I was like, what? I mean, I thought maybe she'd say, "The men don't want you here," but she said, "The wives don't." And so I said, "Why?"
1: Why? Yeah.
0: And she said, "They don't want you going cross country with their husbands."
1: Oh.
0: And I went, oh, okay. Yep. I get it. I understand that. And I'm really glad she told me that, because I knew that I'm joining a culture in the military that goes way, way back. The men work and the women stay home and raise the kids, mm-hmm. and, you know, keep everything running smoothly, which is important. I mean, that's a really, really important role.
1: Yes.
0: So that weekend I went to the first party that our class held. And when I got there late, and I walked in, and all the men who were my classmates were on the left side over in the dining room. They're talking about the airplanes and the checklists and who the best instructors are and, you know, what, you know, the emergency procedures that you have to study. And all the wives were over on the right side in the living room. And I specifically remember them talking about the curtains in base housing and why they weren't working right.
1: Oh, Eileen, this is a great story. And we just are about 30 seconds from a break. This is a good cliffhanger, though. I want to come back and find out what the women said at the first party that she attended. We will be back with my guest, Eileen Collins. 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We'll be right back.

0: Dad, this is fun. I didn't think I liked kayaking.
1: Well, I'm glad you enjoyed it, but I think it's time to head back in.
0: Okay. Can we come back?
1: Sure. Hey, be careful getting out of the boat.
0: It's a kayak, Dad.
1: I'm gonna return the kayak.
0: Can we walk home?
1: How about a taxi?
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1: Welcome back to Coast AM. We will be back with my guest, Eileen Collins, after the break. Remember to check out the woman. It's called spacewoman.film. That's the website of Space Woman. It's a documentary about her extraordinary achievements as

0: female astronaut and four incredible space shuttle missions. So we will be back with Eileen after the break. And remember, you can go to coasttocoastam.com if you want to become a Coast Insider. 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We love having you up with us, and we will be right back after the break. I'm Lisa Garr. 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

0: Welcome back to Coast AM. I am Lisa Garr. My guest is the extraordinary Eileen Collins. She is an astronaut, first woman to pilot and command an American spacecraft in four incredible space shuttle missions. And we were talking right before the break, Eileen, about a story you were telling us about the first time that you walked into the room of one of your Air Force flight school parties. And you met the women and the men. And can you continue that story?
1: Yes, yes. That was the first party of my class had. It was kind of a welcome party that was at one of the homes. And most of the guys in my class were recently married out of college. And when I walked into the party, all the men were on the left side in the dining room and all the women were on the right side in the living room of this little house. And I looked both and I thought, where do I go? You know, because I should be over talking to the guys, talking about airplanes, which is what they were talking about. Mm-hmm. But yet I'm a woman. And I looked over at all the women, but they were talking about base housing, which I didn't live in base housing. So I really didn't have much in common with them. But I remember that story. I remembered what the woman at the commissary told me, that the wives don't want us going cross country with their husbands. Mm-hmm. And I said, you know what? I'm going to go over and meet the wives. And I did. And it was a little bit awkward because I don't think they knew what to say to me either, but I got to know a couple of them. And I think everything went fine. But there have been some awkward times with integrating women into the military mission.

0: were all pilots. They were military pilots and they were test pilots. And some of them were engineers. And, I thought that's what I want to do. I want to go explore space. And part of that came from some of the books I read. Some of it came from some of the goofy shows I watched on television as a kid. So that was always stewing in the back of my mind. Now it became a reality in 1978 when NASA started the space shuttle program. Now, prior to the space shuttle, there were no women astronauts. But in 1978, first class in the space shuttle program, NASA decided they were going to hire women as mission specialists. Now, in the shuttle program, there were the pilots were eventually became commanders, and then the mission specialists did the science experiments. They did spacewalks. They operated the robot arm. So NASA hired six women in that first class of 35 astronauts, and they were great. Those women, I got to know most of them. They became my role models. And the years went by, but NASA never hired a woman to be a pilot because there just weren't any women pilots out there that were eligible. And then there became a handful, and time went on, and I ended up becoming a test pilot, which made me eligible to be a shuttle pilot. So I applied, and that was in 1990, and I was fortunate enough to get in the program in 1990. It
1: So
0: was
1: you,
0: really a dream come true.
1: yes, and so you had to have specific qualifications, as the same with everybody else, and you were accepted into this program to eventually knowing that you would eventually be traveling to space.
0: That's right. They required 1,000 hours of high performance jet time, which I had been a T-38 instructor. They required, at least in the test pilot program, a year in an operational aircraft, and I had flown the C-141, which was a big cargo airplane. But the mission in the C-141 was very similar to the space shuttle in the sense that you had a commander, you had a pilot, and then you had a crew of engineers and loadmasters. You had flight nurses, and in the space shuttle program, we had mission specialists. So I thought that what I had done in the Air Force transitioned very well over to the space shuttle program.
1: That's quite a large undertaking as well, just to fly something that huge. And you flew the C-141?
0: That's right. So the
1: Wow.
0: C-141, that mission is really, it's a cargo mission. We fly cargo around the world. We fly people around the world, mostly Army, Navy. We fly the soldiers. We fly their gear. Today, that mission is done in the C-17. But I really loved, it's really interesting. I wanted to fly a fighter aircraft, but the Air Force in the early days when women first came in, they let us fly as instructors, cargo, and tanker only. We were not allowed to fly fighters or bombers. And it was really, I think, kind of a slow process of integrating the women. But I ended up flying this transport aircraft, which ended up being a wonderful mission. I absolutely loved flying around the world. I've been all over the Pacific, all over Asia. I even traveled around Europe, Africa. A lot of it was humanitarian missions. We were doing air refueling and honestly visiting places that I would never, ever would have gone to. And
1: Right.
0: one of the things I learned flying the C-141 is how lucky we are here in the United States that we have clean water, we have clean streets, we have education. We have government help if your family is in trouble, like mine was when I was young. We were able to get help, through food stamp programs and things like that. Other countries don't have that. I saw so much like garbage and pollution and so much poverty in other countries that it's really kind of sad that people live that way in many of these poor nations, but the United States tries to help them out. For example, we were like digging wells down in Central America. We would take equipment down there to help them. And I'm not sure that the military really gets as much credit for the things that we do to try to help other countries help their people to have better lives.
1: That's great to know. That's extraordinary, and that you got to be a part of that. And when it, at what point?

0: Did you have, at what age, I should say, did you have your first space flight where you actually trained to go outside of this country, outside of its atmosphere, and into space?
1: Yeah, so my first flight into space was in 1995. And now I started training in 1990. So it's quite a long process. It takes about 2 years minimum. That's the absolute minimum of astronaut training before you go up on your first flight. And so for me, I went up in 1995. It was Space Shuttle Discovery. I was the pilot and I would say the mission. We had actually several missions, but the primary one was to rendezvous with the Russian space station, which was called Mir, MIR. And Mir means peace in Russian. So they named their space station Peace, which I find very nice, but very interesting. President Clinton at the time, he was the president back in the 1990s. He had signed an agreement with Russia for us to cooperate in space. So we were executing that directive of his, and our mission was the first. We didn't actually dock with Mir that first time. We were just doing the build-up approach of how do we do the rendezvous to test the flying qualities of the shuttle, test the navigation, test the communication. But we did make it to within 30 feet of Mir, and it was kind of fun to, and we show this in the movie Spacewoman. We were like waving out the window at the Russians, and like they were shaking a little doll at us. And there was a woman cosmonaut on board Mir at the time. Her name is Elena Khondakova, and I got to be friends with her much later. In fact, I flew with her on my second flight. And so that was the primary mission. We also did a spacewalk and we deployed an astronomy satellite. But for me, it was my first mission in space, and it was really just a dream come true. My first couple days up there were not very fun because for a human going up into space the first time, your body has to adapt to the fluid shift and to the disorientation of being in zero gravity. So it took me a couple days to adjust to being in space, but by the third day, I was doing just fine. And the vast majority of our mission took place between flight day 3 and flight day 8. And by the time I came home, I was just ready to sign up to go up again for another mission, but I
0: You
1: had to get
0: finally
1: back in
0: regulated.
1: line.
0: Was it tough to regulate? And does that happen mostly for the first time pilots? Is it sec? I mean, astronauts, how do you, I mean, the body's the same for the second flight. Is it just that you know what to do differently?
1: Yeah, so what it turns out that the body learns and the body remembers, and that's kind of an involuntary thing. On my second, in my third and fourth missions, I adapted very nicely. And it's interesting that the body does learn and remember. Now, there's two things that are going on. The first one is the fluid shift, where your face gets really fat and your legs get skinny. And, of course, I would say my shirt was constantly floating up around my neck, and I had to keep tucking it in because it was very distracting. And I started losing things. My pencils would float away and my checklist would float away. So I really had to learn how, it's like learning how to roller skate almost, how to move around in the cabin and then
0: Things from
1: how to
0: floating.
1: stop losing things. They would float away, or I'd forget where I put something, or my crew members would take my things. And I spent a lot of time looking for lost items, but I think after a couple of days, I got myself organized, and so I was better prepared in future flights.
0: Right, we just take for granted that we could put the pen down and the paper down and the glasses down, and they're not going to float away. What was the physical sensation like?
1: Well, so there's two things I can say about that. Physical sensation, when the human body has this fluid shift because no gravity, so you can imagine, you can turn upside down and the blood rushes to your head, so you get that, but there's no way to get gravity back in space. We can't do it. So you just have to like duke it out and just give yourself time to get used to it. And one of the things I noticed was the amount of time that I kept going into the restroom, and losing fluid.

0: fluid going and using the restroom like every 10 minutes, because I think what's happening is the brain gets oversaturated from the fluid shift. Something in the brain kicks in and says, this body is overhydrated. And then
1: Oh.
0: your kidneys start working and you start losing fluid. And I would say astronauts run the risk of getting dehydrated
1: Dehydrated,
0: and
1: right?
0: possibly getting kidney stones. In fact, a cosmonaut passed a kidney stone in space way back, I think it was
1: Oh,
0: like in the 1970s or 80s.
1: my
0: And so
1: goodness.
0: we learn we need to drink, drink, drink. And then the second thing is just the disorientation. For example, I'd be reading my checklist, trying to, for example, I was putting together the bicycle ergometer, and every when I look up from my checklist, and the ceiling was not at the top, the ceiling was over
1: Oh.
0: on the side, and it was just constant disorientation, which would make me feel nauseous. And so I would just make sure that keep your eyes open, keep the ceiling at the top, and maybe bounce off. One thing that really worked for me is I would bounce off the ceiling and the floor, up and down, up and down, up and down. And that would add a little bit of gravity just by the bouncing, and maybe you could call it jumping
1: In
0: in
1: your brain,
0: space.
1: right, exactly. When you looked out the window, what did you see that was surprising to you?
0: Yeah, so this is why I think space tourism is going to be very, very successful. The wonderful, beautiful Earth that we see from space. It's first of all, the Earth is definitely round. So, people that tell me the Earth is flat, sorry, it's not flat. The Earth is definitely round. We go around the Earth in low Earth orbit. We in the space station and in the shuttle, we go around the Earth once every 90 minutes. You're going in and out of the Earth's shadow. So every 45 minutes, you get a sunrise and a sunset.
1: Wow.
0: And you see, like, the bright side of the Earth is just so beautiful. Our planet is blue and white. We are, I'm going to say, the Earth's atmosphere is very, very thin, and you can see that. It's some people describe it like an eggshell on an egg. It's so thin. And then from the dark side, when you're in the shadow of the Earth and you look down, a lot of the Earth is covered with clouds, and you can see around the equator, there's constantly thunderstorms going off, and it's just a beautiful light show that you watch. And in the areas that are clear, you can see where the cities are, and you can really see the coastline very distinctly. But looking out the window while you're floating, you can put your face up against the window and stretch out your arms like you're an angel flying over the planet. And it's just such a wonderful feeling. And the other thing is looking down at the Earth, you think about all the history that took place in, especially in Europe and the Middle East. And, you think about like the history from the Bible and from early peoples. And now we have all these billions of people living on planet Earth, and they're all on this one ball that is rotating and revolving around the sun. I mean, it just blows your mind being up there and looking back at the Earth. And I hope that's something that we never get used to, that we never normalize, that we're always just fascinated by our beautiful planet and that we always want to take care of it.
1: Space tourism would definitely give us a perspective we do not have down on this planet. Right. Did you ever see any foreign objects, floating items, debris, unexplained phenomena in
0: Yeah,
1: space?
0: well, I did. We did see things. Well, the first one that comes to mind is there was a mosquito. My last
1: What?
0: flight, we saw a mosquito kind of come floating up next to the window. He didn't live very long, but we would see things kind of fly off the shuttle, and we would always report those to the ground because little pieces of spacecraft do tend to occasionally come off, and they become orbital debris. They can become very dangerous if they stay up there and become a projectile. They could hit another spacecraft. Most of the debris ends up like getting captured by the Earth's atmosphere and in gravity and falls back, and it re-enters the Earth's atmosphere. Might look like a little bit of a like a like a micrometeorite coming back into the Earth's atmosphere. But we did see little things floating. I think maybe might have been pieces of like screws coming out of the payload bay, or
1: Right.
0: astronauts have actually lost

0: tools. So, you know, some things I've never seen anything that scared me or that I was like, oh, what's that?
1: What is that? A giant ship or a station or something? I just remember seeing Artemis's reentry and there was so much debris in space. I want to ask you about that when we come back from the break to find out what all of that is. We would absolutely love to know more about Eileen Collins's perspective from space as an astronaut. We will be back right after this break. 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

0: You served behind the desk.
1: You served in combat.
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1: You were drafted.
0: You gave 20 years.
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7: A mass shooting. I'm Deborah Valentine, Fox News. 12 people shot when gunfire erupted during a street festival in Toledo, Ohio on Saturday. Police say two of the victims are in critical condition. Deputy Police Chief Joseph Henriden says an investigation is ongoing.
8: We're going to dissect what happened and who was responsible, and certainly the motives are going to be one of them. You know, why would somebody do something like this? It's just horrible.
7: The deputy chief also says the scene is secure. No one is in custody at this time. Police are asking for the public's help with information that may lead to a suspect or suspects. More attacks between the U.S. and Iran, and new video from CENTCOM showing the strikes.
9: A new round of U.S. and Iranian strikes is placing further strain on an already fragile ceasefire between Washington and Tehran. U.S. Central Command releasing video showing what it describes as defensive strikes on Iranian coastal surveillance radar sites. It comes after Iran allegedly launched drones towards the Strait of Hormuz. Tehran responded to the attacks with a new wave of strikes on U.S. bases and military facilities in Kuwait and Bahrain. All this happening as Pakistan mediators are in Iran trying to find a breakthrough on a deadlocked peace deal.
7: Fox's Chanley Painter reporting. Ahead of the midterm elections, certain lawmakers are pushing for abolishing ICE. Border czar Tom Homan on Fox's My View with Lara Trump reacts.
10: Good luck with that. I don't think it's ever going to happen, but it concerns me why all of a sudden you got so many people jumping on board abolishing ICE. My theory is because they're upset. We're upset they're ruining their long-term plans.
7: The House expected to vote this week on $70 billion in funding for ICE and Border Patrol following Senate approval last week.

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0: Ukraine launched an unprecedented attack against St. Petersburg, Russia, after Russia rejected Ukraine's offer for peace talks. Fox's Stephanie Bennett.
4: This attack comes after Russian President Vladimir Putin rejected an offer from Zelensky to hold a face-to-face meeting to try and end this war. Putin said he glanced at Zelensky's letter, but said he saw no point in meeting with him and that he would only end the war when Russia's goals had been met, meaning Kyiv should abandon efforts to join NATO and give up parts of its territory. Zelensky then responded back, calling it a weak response. Russia continues to spray Ukraine with almost daily attacks, damaging several buildings in the Zaporizhia region. The Ukrainian foreign minister, he's warning Moscow things will only get worse for Russia.
0: President Putin says Russia is open for a compromise with Ukraine, but can only do so when a third-party mediator is neutral. Israeli airstrikes on southern Lebanon Saturday killed 9 people, including 3 Lebanese military members, according to the Lebanese army and state media. The Iranian-backed Hezbollah militant group has rejected the latest ceasefire that was brokered by the U.S. An American college student found dead after going missing in Japan. Fox's Madison Scarpino has more.
5: Weston Higginbotham was just 20 years old. He loved nature, cared so much about the environment, according to his family. They say they are heartbroken. This all comes just over a week since Weston first went missing. The parents say they last saw him in their Kyoto hotel room last Friday, and they let the well-traveled 20-year-old do his own thing. Local police confirm Weston got off at a train at the Yamashina station in Kyoto. The area is home to tons of hiking routes and trails, but shortly after the train ride, Weston's location from his phone went completely dark, and that's when his parents started to worry. This all prompted a massive search for the Auburn student.
0: No official cause of death of the college student has yet been released publicly. I'm Deborah Valentine. This is Fox News.
6: WHIS weather.
7: Partly cloudy skies overnight tonight and some showers expected after midnight. Overnight lows throughout the two Virginias trending in the lower 60s. Light breeze at times out of the southwest. Looking towards Sunday, cloudy skies, more widespread showers and thunderstorms expected as that area of low pressure continues to settle in. Daytime highs around the low 80s for the most part. Some showers late into the day, continuing then Sunday night in mid-60s. I'm meteorologist Jason Laird from the Cole Chevy Body Shop Weather Center.
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1: Welcome back to Coast AM. My guest is Eileen Collins. She is an astronaut, and I just want to mention where you can find out information about her new film at the website. It's spacewoman.film, and it's available on Apple and Amazon and YouTube and Google Play and wherever you see films. You will be able to see it streaming there. Very, very excited. It just came out. And there's also, she also has a book by the same title, Space Woman. And on that same website, you can find out where to watch it. And that's at spacewoman.film. You can also find out if you could host, if you want to host a screening in your area, if you want to have Eileen speak, anything. There's all sorts of information there on the website. So check that out, spacewoman.film. And you can find out, you can watch the trailer there. You can watch it all right there. And it is really an honoring, a story of her life, of what she went through as the first woman to go to command a space shuttle. We're going to talk about that in this next part. And I really want to find out more about what types of challenges were, what happened out there, and as she knew what was going to happen and what actually did go down. So we're going to find out a lot more about some of the dangers that happen out in space and her extraordinary reentry. We will be back. 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

0: Coast to Coast AM. I am Lisa Garr, and my guest is astronaut Eileen Collins. Before the break, Eileen, we were speaking about foreign objects that you found in space or that was floating around in space. Not that it's foreign, but the space station must be phenomenal. What is that like? Is it large enough to walk around in? Tell me a little bit about the space station.
1: Yes, sure. I have been to two different space stations. On my second flight, I went to myself and my crew went to the Russian space station Mir. That was in 1997. We had a program where we took American astronauts to the Mir for 3 to 6 months at a time to do a long duration flight and to learn how to cooperate with the Russians. And then my fourth flight, I went to the International Space Station, which is still up there. And to answer your question, probably the International Space Station is the best example. It is today, the size of it is about, you can imagine about 10 school buses, the interior between all of the modules. So there's Russian modules, US modules, there's European and Japanese, and then the Canadians have a robot arm and other components. So it is very large. The inside has something called a cupola, which is a structure with kind of a circular structure with windows, so the astronauts can actually get a better view of space, in particular looking down at the Earth. And they just get a tremendous view 360 degrees around looking down at planet Earth. And the other thing about the space station, it's really there to study the human body in space. And we're discovering so much about the human body, doing the different, the astronauts are kind of like guinea pigs. They volunteer themselves to the researchers, giving bodily fluids and taking ultrasounds and examining their eyes and their heart. And, you know, how do their arteries and veins change? You know, how does your blood pressure change? And learning about, you know, why do the bones lose calcium? Why do the muscles in the body atrophy? Really learning about the human body, you know, to help us understand ourselves, but also to help us prepare to go to the moon and Mars someday. So hopefully that answers your question, but there's just a lot of interesting research. In fact, the space station is a national laboratory.
0: Oh, it is. It is a national laboratory. And is there constant footage from the space station that is streaming back to Earth that you could view, or is that all proprietary?
1: Yeah, there is. In fact, there used to be a NASA channel. Now everything on NASA goes out on YouTube.
0: Okay.
1: So NASA has a YouTube channel, and the space station has cameras all the time downlinking views of the Earth. And there are so many, I can't even tell you how many cameras are up there, internal and external, looking around for, all kinds of interesting things that you can see. I'm going to mention two interesting things you can see from space. Meteors that you can see from Earth that, you know, you look up and you see like a shooting star.
0: Right.
1: Mm-hmm. A meteor. Well, from space, you look down and you see them going, going through the atmosphere when you look down at Earth. So it's kind of tricky. You have to be looking out there at the right time because you have no warning that they're coming.
0: Mm-hmm.
1: Although during a meteor shower, you know, there's going to be more of them. And the second thing is the auroras, the northern lights and the southern lights. And they are a natural process from the Earth's magnetic field. Mm. So whenever the sun puts out a lot of radiation, a lot of energy like protons, when they interact with the magnetic field, they put these, you know, beautiful colors that extend way beyond the Earth's atmosphere. And of course, you can see those from the north and south latitudes of the Earth, but you can see them from space, and they are absolutely beautiful. The bad thing about it is if you're an astronaut, while there is a lot of auroras going off, you are getting radiation.
0: Oh.
1: And we don't want to get a lot of radiation. So all the astronauts wear dosimeters. So we measure how much radiation we get while we're on our mission, and we add that up over our lifetime.
0: Is there a way to block that radiation, like a suit, or does the suit block that radiation?
1: Yeah, good
0: The space
1: question.
0: suits.
1: Now, if we are, if

0: Scientists know that the sun is going to put out a like a solar flare or something like that. They get warning. We can tell the astronauts to go take shelter, and you can go into your I want to say an interior part of the space station. And we found that one of the best ways to shelter is with water. For some reason, water tends to deflect these radiation particles. So what I did when I was up there is I knew where all the water bags were, and you could surround yourself with water bags in an interior part of the space station. But it's very rare that that happens, and there have been times when the astronauts have been told to take shelter. I have never had that happen when I was up there, but that is one of our biggest risks is radiation. And the other big risk on the space station is getting hit by a piece of orbital debris that you didn't know was coming.
1: Right.
0: So, but those risks are controlled. We think that they're worth taking for the type of science that we're learning and the type of exploration that we're doing. You're going to have to take some risks.
1: Well, the biggest risk was when you when I think it was your last flight, and you had flown the exact same in the same situation that took out our Columbia, spacecraft, and it was not a pretty sight for any of us to see. And why did you choose to go back on that mission?
0: Yeah, so the Columbia accident, now a lot of people don't remember, but there were actually two fatal space shuttle accidents. The first one was all the way back in 1986. That's when the Columbia, I'm sorry, when Challenger
1: Challenger, yeah.
0: exploded on that was when the teacher was on board. That I was in college when that happened. That
1: Right.
0: was when the Challenger exploded. And then in 2003, we lost the Columbia shuttle as it was returning from its flight. And the reason was there was a hole or a crack in the heat shield that they did not know it was there. They never knew they had a problem. It was a big surprise, and we lost the Columbia, but we also lost the crew. My mission was the next one up. In fact, when the accident happened, we were only 5 weeks from launch. So we knew we weren't going to fly in 5 weeks. We had to do the accident investigation. And what came out of that was the knowledge that there was a breach in the heat shield. So on my flight, we had to figure out a way to identify, is our heat shield in good condition? If it's not, is there a way to repair it? And how do we know? And
1: Right.
0: one of the things that we did was this rendezvous pitch-around maneuver. And I really like the way the Spacewoman film depicts this rendezvous pitch-around maneuver. It's the best, most dramatic, I would say, portrayal that I have ever seen. We called it the RPM maneuver. And what we did is we approached the space station on the rendezvous. Is it's 600 feet away. We pitched the shuttle around in a 360-degree maneuver, so the astronauts on the space station could take pictures of our heat shield and the
1: Yes.
0: underside of the
1: Yes.
0: wing that we can't see. And we found that we did have some damage. There were two, they're called gap fillers, that had popped out of our tiles. And it's a good thing we did that rendezvous pitch-around maneuver, because we ended up doing a spacewalk to pull out those gap fillers. They would have been a hazard to us as we returned back to Earth. The space shuttle heats up to almost 3,000 degrees
1: Wow.
0: on the outside as we come back at a very, very high speed, 18,000 miles an hour. We go 25 times the speed of sound. And when we hit the upper atmosphere and we hit, the very, I'm going to say, the air molecules in the upper atmosphere, this heat and this plasma develops around the outside of the shuttle or any spacecraft, which is why you must have a heat shield when you come back from orbit. And we knew that because we had done that maneuver and had done the spacewalk, we were pretty sure that we were very safe coming back and we weren't going to have any problems. And by the way, that maneuver was so successful that it was done on every other shuttle flight after ours until the end of the program.
1: What is it like going 18,000 miles an hour and 3,000 degrees and being

0: out of contact. What is that moment like, and how long does that last?
1: Yeah, it's pretty crazy. Well, when you first start coming home, you know, we're up at about 400,000 feet. So you were up so high that you cannot see really the speed because of the height that you're at. But as we got lower and lower, and I remember this in particular on my second mission, we were coming across the west coast of the United States. We were coming over Oregon, Idaho, Montana. And we were down probably around 200,000 feet, and we were just smoking. I have never seen anything go by that fast in my life. And, of course, I've been flying airplanes since I was 20 years old. Never seen anything go by that fast.
0: Go by you?
1: Well, I mean, no. Yeah, but looking down at the earth, I was looking at the forests. The forests of the northwest part of the United States.
0: Wow.
1: And, you know, you can imagine looking out the window of your car when you're going maybe 30 miles an hour, and then now you're going 100 miles an hour, and you look out the window, and everything's just kind of a blur.
0: And you're going 18,000 miles an hour.
1: Yes, wow. And you were gradually slowing down, and the primary method that the space shuttle slows down is just by slamming into the atmosphere. And the friction and the drag that we get from hitting the atmosphere is what slows us down. We call it angle of attack, but the relative wind hits the bottom of the shuttle at about 45 degrees angle. So we get a lot of drag that helps slow us down.
0: Do you get, I mean, I imagine you're getting jolted everywhere. Is that, and you're completely secured and locked down. What is the feeling that you have as you're coming back into the atmosphere? What's going on with your body?
1: Yeah, probably the biggest effect on the human body is the fact that you're now getting gravity again. Mm. And we would say there's a gravity storm going on. You know, we're coming back from zero gravity. And let's say my last flight, I was up there for 15 days. Wow. Which is enough to get, you know, pretty well adapted. And once gravity starts taking over, you find yourself pulled down into your seat. These big pressure suits that we're wearing get very heavy. The helmet gets very heavy. I have to keep raising my seat up because I keep getting pushed lower and lower into my seat. Mm-hmm. There really isn't a lot of turbulence coming back from space. There's a little bit of, I would say, low-level vibration. Most of the shaking and turbulence is on launch, is because you're kind of going straight up through the jet stream, but coming back is a little bit more, at least in the space shuttle, it's a little more calm. Now, today, the astronauts come back in capsules, and so they go through a much more intense gravity field, up to 5 Gs, which would be 5 times your weight.
0: Wow.
1: How would I describe that? Let's say you weigh 100 pounds for, like, round numbers. If you could sit on a weight scale coming back in one of these capsules, it would say 500. You would have that much pressure on your body coming home from space. And that's because the capsules come back at a lot steeper angle. For example, when the Artemis crew came back from the moon, they came back in the Orion capsule,
0: right,
1: at a much steeper angle.
0: Right. That was phenomenal to watch, and I want to ask you, what was your favorite part of space travel?
1: Oh, my favorite part by far was looking back at the Earth. And, you know, we had talked about that earlier, but that is really why I think space tourism is going to be very successful. People are going to want to go up there and have that experience of looking back at the Earth. And
0: that already exists, right? Space tourism is a thing now.
1: Yeah, well, it's starting. See, right now, one of the problems right now is it's so expensive to go to space, and also it's still very risky. But if you can compare, like, space travel to the early days of airplanes, you could see that the early days of airplanes were very risky, and it is in space today. But I think as more launches take place and more people fly, we get more data, we learn more, space is going to get cheaper and it's going to get safer. And I don't know when it's going to happen. Hopefully in my lifetime, people will be able to sign up to have an experience. Maybe even instead of going on a cruise ship,

0: they'll say, well, I think I'm going to do a 9-day trip to the moon, and it takes 3 days to get to the moon. Maybe they could spend 3 days on the moon just having an experience, and then 3 days back home.
1: Great. Then there will not be a buffet, because that thing is terrible. Is there?
0: I don't know what the moon food is going to be like, but you're probably not going to care about the food too much, because it's going to be such a cool thing.
1: SpaceX is really doing a phenomenal job of that. I understand that you consult on various missions. Is that just through NASA, or is that?
0: Yeah. So I have been on the NASA Advisory Council, also the National Space Council back. I was an advisor for them, and also the National Academies. I think it really helps to have an advice from people who've actually been there, because sometimes astronauts are asked to do things that really aren't possible, or maybe might be too risky, or, you know, so it helps to have somebody in the room who's been there. Mm-hmm. And not that it makes you an expert on anything, but it makes you another part of a member of the team. And I find that some of the meetings I've been in, you got a bunch of engineers that want to do some kind of experiment, and you're like, well, you know, you just probably can't do that, or maybe we need to do it a different way.
1: Mm-hmm. That makes sense. So most of your consulting is back through NASA, not necessarily commercial space travel yet.
0: Yeah, so I'm independent. I am not, I know there's like a big initial public offering of SpaceX, and mm-hmm. that's kind of exciting for people. I try to stay out of that. I like to stay, you know, because of you know, what I've done in the past, I try to stay independent and not financially tied to any company.
1: Makes sense. All right, we're going to continue to come back with you and take some listener calls for our last half with you. Appreciate you being here with us. Eileen Collins is my guest. Again, the film is Space Woman, and you can check it out, where to see it, at spacewoman.film. It is streaming now live. We will be right back. 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
1: 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So I have always been curious about how to

0: 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All right. 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

0: Welcome back to Coast AM. My guest is Eileen Collins. And I just want to ask you really quick about the film, Eileen. What was the impetus of creating this Space Woman film now? Hannah Berryman is the director, right? And what was the point of doing this film now? You have retired a little while ago, but tell me a little bit about that story.
1: Yeah, so I decided to write a book, and I never really wanted to write a book. I was always busy. I was raising my two children. You know, I had retired from NASA, and I decided to do something a little less risky and, you know, spend time with the family. And I turned down several opportunities to write a book because I was busy. Well, when the pandemic hit in 2020, all of my travel canceled. The whatever work was left went to Zoom. I was staying at home. I was getting bored. And I decided, you know what? I'm going to write that book that people keep asking me to write. And so it was really because of the pandemic. Now, I wrote the book. It came out at the end of 2021. And within a month of the book being published, I was contacted by producer Keith Haviland. And I know, at the time I had known of Keith Haviland, he has done many successful documentaries on aviation and space. He had done one, for example, on Gene Cernan called The Last Man on the Moon. And that one I had seen, and I thought, wow, Keith Haviland. I'm really impressed. I'm really flattered, but no, I don't think I want a documentary. No, thank you. And that was just not me. Well, you know, I guess I'm not much at promoting myself, but I more or less prefer like working on, you know, maybe space related projects, but Keith kept asking. And so I checked with my husband, my brother, my sister, my children, and everybody said, yes, you have to do it.

0: have to be way better than anything I could have imagined.
1: It's really great, yes. And there's a lot of surprises in the film that I, of course, not going over here so people can actually go see it. But yes, there is a lot of great material that we haven't seen before, archived material, and you learn a lot. And then, of course, your whole story about your family, and that was quite an a journey for everyone involved. And I really appreciate hearing from them and their perspectives and your daughter's journey and your son's and everything that your family had to experience from you being so not only a massive role model, but the discipline and the that came with that was admirable and challenging at the same time.
0: Yeah, I really. Oh, go ahead.
1: I didn't know enough though about the actual flying of the shuttle and what that experience is like you being the commander in chief, I mean commander up of the space shuttle. How technical is it to actually fly a space shuttle and to command the crew? That part I know that wasn't the point of the film, but I am very curious about that.
0: Yeah, well, with the space shuttle program, it was highly technical. It was very manual. We had to be able to, in our training, we always train for malfunctions and emergencies, but we had to be able to identify what is going wrong with this space shuttle, whether it's on your propulsion system, maybe your electrical, your hydraulics, your environmental systems, your computer systems. We had to be able to identify what was going on. And then decide which procedure to run, and then successfully run a procedure to, prevent something worse from happening, maybe even save your life. And we trained over and over again in simulators. And so it was very technical, which is why it took so long. Now, fortunately, today's spacecraft are, I'm going to say, more computer controlled, where the computers today are much more advanced and they can actually identify problems for you and even run procedures for you. But back in the shuttle days, like everybody, all the parents like to say it was harder for me when I had to walk uphill both ways to school, and that's kind of what it sounds like. But yes, the training was very difficult. And the other thing was we had to train to land, fly the space shuttle back from space and land the shuttle. And of the 135 space shuttle missions, of course, we had two accidents, so there were 133 landings. All of them were landed by the commander by hand in the traditional way, like how you land an airplane. And the way we train, because you can't just train for that. I mean, how do you do that? So we did that in simulators and in a Gulfstream airplane, which was actually an in-flight simulator, over and over again. In fact, to fly as commander of a space shuttle, you have to have 1,000 approaches and landings in the Gulfstream in-flight simulator before you can fly as a space shuttle commander. That's how technical it was and very difficult to land the space shuttle. But by the time we had trained enough, it became easy because it kind of became second nature. You only get one shot at it, as most people know. We didn't have engines coming back, so we couldn't go around. We had to landed on the first attempt.
1: And they've now moved those entries to a capsule. Is there a reason for that?
0: Yeah, there's a big reason for that. I love that question. The space shuttle was very versatile. It was able to do a lot of things, but it was also a very risky design. For example, on the Challenger accident, the crew, because of the design of the space shuttle, the crew did not have an ejection system. No crew escape on launch. And today, with capsules, if there's an explosion on launch, the crew can be ejected off the top and come and splash down in the water and survive an explosion. I'm not saying they would survive every possible scenario, but it is survivable. And on the other hand, if you look at the design of the space shuttle, how did that heat shield on Columbia get damaged? It got damaged during the launch because a big piece of foam fell off the top of the stack and came down and hit the heat shield and broke it. And the crew did not know about that. But

0: These designs, where the capsule is on top, there's no way that you can damage that heat shield. So that is much safer. A protected heat shield on these capsules is much, it's just a much safer design. It's not quite as versatile as the shuttle, and of course it's not as big as the shuttle,
1: Right.
0: but the crew is, it's just a safer design.
1: A smaller crew, though, too, because of
0: And
1: the
0: a smaller
1: size.
0: crew, that's right. They can, like, for example, the Orion capsule can only take four at the most, and we could take up to eight on the space shuttle.
1: Right. But they didn't know, the crew didn't know about the damage to the heat shield. How did they find that out in post?
0: So that's a really interesting story. We probably don't have time to go through the whole thing, but the crew did not know they had damage. But there were some people, some of the engineers had suspicion that there was damage because they thought they saw through a camera view. They thought they saw the damage happen, and they tried to get the Air Force, the Space Force, well, Space Command back in those days, to photograph the shuttle in space. But it never happened. They never took the pictures, so they never knew that the Columbia had damage. So when the in the crew never knew. So when the Columbia was coming home, it tumbled out. It the heat, the plasma from the heat got through that hole or that crack under the wing, and it melted the aluminum substructure of the wing, and the wing broke off. And they tumbled out of control, and the crew never knew what happened. And there's no way they could have survived that.
1: It was so
0: And
1: fast.
0: which is why, you know, we had talked earlier in our conversation about why we did that rendezvous pitch-around maneuver. So the somebody, this crew on the space station, could look at our underside and see that we had a safe heat shield.
1: What it really does bring nations together. When you're in space, it must be neutral. You're helping each other in a way. I mean, is that the case?
0: Yes. You know, this is a whole area of, space exploration is very international. And I have friends all around the world. I have friends in Russia, Italy, France, Germany, like those are Japan. Those are the countries that are probably the biggest contributors to the International Space Station, but there's many more. And we like to think that we're above politics. You know, we are literally above politics. We're way up in space. And I love the fact that we have a common mission, that we can work together, even though we have different languages. We all have the same love of space exploration. But as time goes on, we're seeing that, you know, maybe space is becoming an extension of the military environment on Earth. There is a race back to the moon right now. We do not work with China in space, and that has to do more with the politics on Earth because China does have a space program. They have a space station, which astronauts are on board right now on the Chinese space station, but we don't work together with them. And that's for political reasons. And we are now in a race to the moon. Is China going to get to the moon before we get back there? And whoever gets to the moon first, maybe we'll get to set the rules, or maybe hopefully no one will claim that the moon belongs to them or part of the moon belongs to them. No, we do have treaties. The Outer Space Treaty, all the way back to 1967, says no country that signed the treaty will ever claim any part of outer space for itself. That treaty was a long time ago, and well, you know, I'm watching this whole thing unfold, and it's going to be very interesting as the years go by and we see nations landing on the moon. How are we going to handle that in the resources on the moon? If there is anything there that's, you know, I want to say profitable or maybe of national security or military purposes, our country's going to want to claim part of the moon or maybe the space around the moon or even Mars. So we'll see. Can't predict the future, but it's going to be interesting.
1: There's certainly a lot to learn. I never got to callers. I want to just get to one of our callers, Tim from Alberta, Canada. Hi, Tim. Sorry, I've been wanting to get to you. Tell me, do you if you have a question for Eileen Collins?
2: Yeah, Eileen, you're named after my mother. I

0: She was born in 1917, so she'd be 110 up there. She's passed away in 99. But here's something interesting. I'm ex-military. My wife did 35 years. I live just 3 miles away from a Cold Lake base. The Maple Flag exercises, you might have heard of those with your military time. But my cousin flew here also at Cold Lake. He flew 104s. He got out in 1965 in the military, joined United Airlines, and he ended up doing a full career there, and he retired, I think, in 1999. But what he did, he was flying one of the first bunch of guys that were flying the 747s, which was a big jet at that time, early 70s, I think it was. So NASA used him in the space, the shuttle simulator, because, you know, he was a heavy pilot, heavily of the time. So he was training astronauts, NASA astronauts, on handling, you know, a large aircraft.
1: Is your question about that?
0: His name was Dale Cram. Did you ever run across him?
1: Oh.
2: Well, yeah. Hi, Tim. Yeah, I haven't run across Dale, but I do remember flying. The astronauts did fly heavy aircraft, a heavy aircraft training. In my case, we flew the KC-135, and it was mostly because the astronauts are primarily fighter pilots, and to give them an opportunity to handle a heavy aircraft like the space shuttle. And yeah, thank you for your story. I'm very familiar with Cold Lake, and we've got the Flight Test Center up there in Canada with a lot of cool airplanes, and I've had a lot of friends assigned up there.
1: Wow, that's, I mean, such a fascinating world where it really gives you a different perspective. Just to quickly ask and to touch base on your family and all that you all sacrificed, would you ever take it back? I mean, would you choose a different path? Would you have any regrets on what you did?
2: Oh, wow. Yeah, that's really interesting question to think about. I would say no, that I wouldn't really change anything. I was a very, you know, maybe I wouldn't change any events that happened, because I think it turned out great in the end for me. But I would say that I was a very impatient person. I wouldn't say I had a lot of anxiety, but I was always like hurry, hurry, hurry, trying to get a lot of things done quickly. And I never really needed to be that way. And I think maybe taking time and looking around and getting to know people a little, you know, maybe I would change that and be a little more of a people person. I think now that I'm older, I am more of a people person. And when I was younger, I was very mission oriented and very, you know, productivity, get things done. How many things can I get done?
1: Yeah.
2: It, you know, by a certain date. And I've chilled out a lot.
1: Well, I definitely can relate. What advice do you have for women and young girls and so forth? What would you say that they could take away from watching Space Woman?
2: Yeah, well, first of all, watch Space Woman. It's 90 minutes long. The music is great. Mm-hmm. We had Marcelo Zarvis, composer, wrote the music. He did a beautiful job. But, you know, the other thing that I would add, and advice really for everybody, is read books about things that you're interested in. Because, you know, people often ask, you know, young people, like, I'm not sure what I want to do with my life. Or, you know, I think we spend too much time on our phones today. I was, you know, walking through the gym this morning, and I saw these two little girls. They were probably 7 and 8 years old, sitting there, and they're both scrolling on their phones. And I thought, oh, my God, what are they doing? And I went and I looked over one of the girl's shoulders, and she's looking at pictures on her phone, like, scroll, scroll, scroll. And you know, that was just one incident there, but it's kind of gotten to be taking up too much of our time on our phones. I say read books. I read a lot of science fiction as a kid. Today, I like to read history. I read biographies of people that did great things in their life. And I think that reading books will calm your anxiety, it gives you imagination.
1: Imagination, yes. That's one of the things we don't have a lot of when we are looking in our phones, because it's all done for us. I just want to say thank you, Eileen Collins, for being such an amazing role model, an incredible figure, all of the ceilings that you broke. And thank you so much for being a fabulous guest. I could talk to you for another 4 hours, but I appreciate you being on tonight. And spacewoman.film is where they can find it.

0: you, Eileen.
1: Thanks, Lisa. I enjoyed it.
0: Oh, I'm so glad. So did I. All right. We will be back with my next guest when we come back on Coast to Coast AM. I am looking forward to having you join me. All right. You're listening to Coast AM.
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9: Bullets fly at a street fair. I'm Chris DeMeo, Fox News. At least 12 people are shot at a street festival in Toledo, Ohio on Saturday.
10: Appears as though there was at least two shooters. I think they were probably shooting at each other. What ended up happening was 12 people were struck with bullets. That's what we have right now. Two of them critical.
9: Toledo Deputy Police Chief Joseph Hefferman. An investigation continues. The primaries may be over in California, but the race isn't done just yet.
11: A Los Angeles Department of Justice official is debunking baseless social media claims that Republican mayoral candidate Spencer Pratt received no new votes after California's primary election Tuesday. Pratt, a former reality TV star, is facing off against incumbent mayor Karen Bass and city councilwoman Nithya Raman. Bass currently holds the lead. The top two vote getters will face off in the November general election. Federal officials say they're investigating multiple claims of election fraud. Meantime, former U.S. Health Secretary Javier Becerra has advanced to the general election for California's governor. It's still not clear if he'll face Republican and former Fox News host Steve Hilton or billionaire Democrat Tom Steyer.
9: That's Fox's Chandley Painter. Volunteers in Japan found the body of a missing 20-year-old Auburn University student yesterday. The family of Weston Higginbotham posted on social media his body was found in a mountainous area near Kyoto, but did not say how he died. The family added their thanks for the outpouring of kindness and support from the U.S. and around the world. Stanley Cup playoffs game 3, the Vegas Golden Knights topped the Carolina Hurricanes in double overtime 5-4. The Golden Knights lead the series 2-0. Game 4, Tuesday night in Vegas. 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
2: Secretary of War Pete Hegseth in Normandy, France, Saturday to commemorate the 82nd anniversary of the D-Day landings. The secretary honoring the sacrifices American troops made who helped liberate Europe during World War II. Earlier, he emphasized the site is more than just a resting place.
3: It is a monument to the unyielding spirit of the American warrior, a testament to the supreme sacrifices our warriors made to liberate an entire continent from the grip of tyranny.
2: D-Day was the largest amphibious invasion in history. Murder charges have been put on hold in an actor's stabbing.
4: The man who is being held in the stabbing death of actor James Handy will have to face a mental competency hearing before murder charges can be pursued. A state judge decided that Michael Ray Gledhill's mental capacities will be examined in a Hollywood court June 22nd after the Los Angeles district attorney filed a felony complaint against the son of Handy's girlfriend. Handy, known for his work in Top Gun Maverick and Jumanji, was killed in a stabbing in Los Angeles on Wednesday. Cops saying they responded to the actor's home in Tarzana after receiving a call in which the person stated, "I am the son of man. I just killed the man of sin." Gledhill is currently behind bars. Michelle Polino, Fox News.
2: Borders are, or rather, some lawmakers are pushing for abolishing ICE.
5: Good luck with that. I don't think it's ever going to happen, but it concerns me why all of a sudden you got so many people jumping on board abolishing ICE. My theory is because they're upset. We're upset they're ruining their long-term plans.
2: Borders are Tom Homan on Fox's My View with Lara Trump. No Triple Crown winner this year, but Golden Tempo wins the Belmont Stakes.
6: Golden Tempo!
2: The call on Fox, Golden Tempo, also won the Kentucky Derby, but did not run in the Preakness. I'm Chris DeMeo. This is Fox News.
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8: Partly cloudy skies overnight tonight and some showers expected after midnight. Overnight lows throughout the two Virginias trending in the lower 60s. Light breeze at times out of the southwest. Looking towards Sunday, cloudy skies, more widespread showers and thunderstorms expected as that area of low pressure continues to settle in. Daytime highs around the low 80s for the most part. Some showers late into the day, continuing then Sunday night in mid-60s. I'm meteorologist Jason Laird from the Cole Chevy Body Shop Weather Center.
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0: 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Now, here's your guest host, Lisa Garr.
1: Welcome back to Coast AM. I always love Boston. When it comes on, I just cannot stop. I love it. I could just listen to this whole album all night. We just do that for the last couple of days. We are going to be joined by Bill Bean. He is joining us next. How would you know if you are under a spiritual attack, or if someone has placed a curse on you, or maybe things are constantly going wrong in your life, or you're blocked from success and you just cannot figure out why? This could be the case. Bill is joining us tonight. He's a world-renowned exorcist and spiritual deliverance minister, and he is known as the spiritual warrior, and he has helped thousands of people remove curses, blocks, attachments, obsession. It all goes to, it could be the cause of addiction, all sorts of things. So we're going to find out how to rise above that, which is the name of his most recent book, Rise Above It. We will be right back with Bill Bean and hopefully more Boston when we come back after the break. I'm Lisa Garr. 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
2: Christine Rose, how did you become involved in holistic health and healing?
3: By being extremely ill and trying to find a solution. 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Helmut Keller researched it, and that is why we are so fortunate to have Carnivora today. 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It's phenomenal. And you don't really have to be very ill to have the benefits of Carnivora.
2: How many weeks or months into the supplementation did you start feeling that there really is an impact? 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
3: I am staying with my natural programs, one of which is Carnivora. 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That's why I feel so fantastic, and I'm past 80.
2: Beautiful.
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0: Welcome back to Coast AM. I am Lisa Garr, and my guest is Bill Bean. He is a favorite of this show. He is a world-renowned exorcist and spiritual deliverance minister. He's known as the spiritual warrior because he has helped thousands of people remove curses and blocks and attachments and obsession and all of that to demonic possession. He's also an internationally known author. He has a new book out that is called Rise Above It, which is amazing. And he's going to talk with us about how do we know. Bill, welcome to the show. Welcome back, I should say. Thanks for joining me as a host.
1: Thank you so much, Lisa. It's an honor and a pleasure to be on with you. It's always great to be back on Coast. And I have never-ending content because the content is always
0: relevant.
1: Multiplying and relevant, yes.
0: Yeah, it
1: never ends.
0: How did you get even started? And I'm sure you've told the story before, but I would love to know it from my perspective. How did you learn about this? I mean, what did you do as a child that got you so interested

0: in spirituality and deliverance and exorcism and so forth?
1: Well, I've told this story almost about 3,000 times in my life and career, so we'll tell
0: 3,001. You got
1: it. Yeah. I didn't choose this. Unfortunately, my family was destroyed by demonic forces, and I was nearly destroyed as well. I suffered regular physical attacks from demonic entities between ages 5 and 12. And I've written 12 books. My first book was called Dark Force. And that describes the story. But when I'd written that book, I didn't realize, and it was after I'd written the book, that a family member came to me. This is very difficult, Lisa, for some people to talk about. When most people suffer severe traumas, mm-hmm. they don't like talking about it, and they don't want to open up about it. But after I'd written the book, a family member came to me and said, well, you know, this really goes back further than you think. I said, well, okay, as a reliable source. And he told me that two family members, well over 100 years ago, had actually conjured up these evil forces through invitation, invocation, and there are several ways to do that. And that's really the origins of it. It came onto the family, on both sides of the family, and it created just an unfathomable amount of damage, untimely deaths, mysterious deaths. Again, physical attacks. I just stated that I was physically attacked by demonic entities between ages 5 and 12. Well, my mother suffered far greater than I did, and I've been involved in thousands of cases now worldwide over the last 20 years or so.
0: 20 years.
1: And I have to tell you that I have yet to see a case that was as severe as my own mother's case and what she went through and the amount of attack that she had sustained on a regular basis, which ultimately led to her untimely death. Neither of my parents lived to see the age of 50. My mother died at age 44 from a cerebral hemorrhage, which I can guarantee you the amount of stress and pressure and attack that she was under in the family contributed to that. And my dad was shot to death at age 48, and many other family members met untimely tragic deaths as well. Mm-hmm. And it's a real tragedy, but the journey, and make no mistake, I could not be where I'm at right now and helping others had I not been there to suffer. It was all a part of my journey. We all have a journey in life, for the better and for the worse. And so I firmly believe this. I believe that God chose this for me before I came into this world, because I suffered adversity, you know, even as an infant. It seemed like the devil was trying to kill me before I got to where I am right now, to where God has me to be in helping other people. So it was, we all have a journey in life. It was all part of my journey, and it really has. And this is why I believe God chose me for this, is that when people contact me for help, and then when we meet, there's an instant, in most cases, there's an instant bond that takes place, because these people know they can trust me. They know that I've been there.
0: You've
1: they know that I have
0: it.
1: Suffered. Yes. Mm-hmm. And so we can form a bond because they know that I have suffered. And that is so important, because when people suffer, they don't trust and they don't want to talk about it.
0: Because no one will understand that hasn't been through it.
1: Correct.
0: And yeah. And it is how you at some point, though, became stronger and got your seniority over these demonic forces. At a very young age, actually.
1: Yes.
0: Very
1: age young. 13.
0: Mm-hmm.
1: So again, here I am, this kid that, and it was the family was totally dysfunctional as well. My parents were very good people. They believed in God, but we didn't have any religious background. We didn't attend church. I had we were never baptized. I'd never read the Bible or anything like that. We had a Bible in the house.

0: but you know, we were not religious people. And my father was a very good man who made horrific mistakes in life. Mm-hmm. And I really, looking back on this, Lisa, I believe firmly, my dad was a man's man. He was a very strong individual, and he was not afraid of anyone or anything, and he was a fighter. And yet at the same time, as these events were taking place, and I'd written in the book that it all began when my family and I moved into a three-bedroom ranch-style home located in Glen Burnie, Maryland, in a community called Herondale. But as I stated a few minutes ago, it goes much further back. But I could tell you this. I believe that my parents were led to that house by those demonic forces, and that's why it was so severe. I can recall, I was 4 years old when we moved in. My sister was 13, and I recall she and I standing there looking at that house. It was located at the bottom of a downhill cul-de-sac and had a very long and deep ravine that stretched for several miles. And there was a lot of rumors about occultic satanic things taking place there, Bigfoot sightings, UFOs, you name it. There was a lot of things that took place there. And the house itself just had this aura about it. You just could feel it. And to this day, there are people that go there and they say the same thing, that you don't even have to walk in there. It just has this aura about it and you can feel it. And so we felt the evil from the beginning. The house was semi-dilapidated. My father, William Bean Sr., was a master carpenter and he saw it as a restoration project. But my parents back then, they were social drinkers. And back in the 60s and 70s, families had house parties and people came in, they drank, they smoked. You'd have a cloud of smoke in the house and all this stuff. That was not unusual. But it became unusual when my dad came under attack, and he was the first one. And I understand this now. They wanted to get rid of the strong one out of the family, and then it would be a cakewalk after that. So my dad came under spiritual attack, and he was a man that was used to being in control of every situation until this started. And I do believe that this led to him really dumb. And again, my parents were social drinkers, but all of a sudden now he is expanding his drinking, and he's going into that world, and it was a world of alcoholism to where he completely got lost.
1: Where the spirits can come in.
0: Mm-hmm. Correct. Mm-hmm. And so I really believe now, hey, look, we all have free will and we're free to make our choices, and he made wrong and bad choices. But at the same time, when those choices take place, then the devil could send demons in to amplify and magnify the situation, because the whole playbook, and he does have a playbook, and this is out of his playbook, is to wear people down and to kill them and rob them and destroy them. So this is all out of the devil's playbook. So my the short of it here, I'm trying not to go too long in this, but the short of it is that my dad had become a raging alcoholic who was losing everything, including his business and family. And he began to physically abuse my mother on a regular basis between the years of 1973 and 1975. He nearly killed her on several occasions. And it was only by the power of God, I believe, that kept my mother alive. But I can recall being 8 years old, having to run out of the house to go to a neighbor's to get the police call on my own father because he was viciously beating my mother. This was horrible. And I saw... So the level of trauma just from those events was off the charts. Now, when you couple that with demonic, real demonic physical attacks that I had sustained for so long, I'm really a walking miracle man, to be honest with you. It's amazing that I'm still here on planet Earth, and that is by the power and protection of God. Or I could have lost my mind and be institutionalized.
1: Easily.
0: Very easily, and I praise God for it. But again, so when I share these stories and people read this and they come to understand this, then they can automatically trust me because they say, wow, you know, this guy has been through all these things, but yet at the same time, God was always there to protect me and to keep me from destruction.

0: And then he saved me and transformed my life and then put this calling on my life. So it's been a long road, and I suffered greatly, as I'm relaying to you right now. But through it all, the greatest decision that I ever made in my life, and believe me, after these tragedies took place, and this was after we lived in that house for 10 years, Lisa, I can't fathom it. 10 years of that type of abuse. That one, but after a while, you get used to it. You take it in stride, and as crazy as that might sound, it's true. I equated it.
1: You get adapted to it. That's
0: correct.
1: Yeah.
0: I equated it to being prisoners in a POW camp or something. You just, after a while, you just sort of get numb and adjust to it.
1: Well, that's what coping mechanisms are called. Yeah.
0: Exactly, Lisa. So we expected these things to happen. They did happen. There was so much. And at the same time, my poor mother was not only suffering these beatings, but she was very ill. She had gotten very ill from the time that we had moved into the house in 1970, and she had developed high blood pressure, which led to a series of strokes and ultimately kidney failure. And so my mother was very, very ill throughout the whole thing. So that in itself was very sad and tragic.
1: Let me ask you a question about the how you were the one that broke the cycle of this whole family pattern. What did you do at 13? Like, how did you become the hero over this experience?
0: Well, after, and I have found this in many other cases since, in some case, not all, in some, but when a person is victimized over and over and over, and when you're exposed to this level of trauma, I know for me, I got to a breaking point to where I snapped one day, and the catalyst for this whole thing, and God was in the details, right before this had happened, and this was throughout over the July 4th holiday, you know, days there around 1979. Prior to that, just prior to that, my father left home when I was 9 years old. Thank God he left, because if he'd stayed, I'm convinced he would have killed my mother. But he left home. He moved to Florida, and his brother, my Uncle Clifford, was a devout Christian, and he was a pillar of the community. He was very high level in the church. And so that visit, and I didn't even want to go on that visit, but my younger brother loved my dad unconditionally. I'm sorry to say to you that during that period of time, I absolutely hated my father for the things that he had done. I loathed him. I'm happy to tell you that I was able to forgive him before his untimely death. I'm thankful for that. But during that time period, it ended up being such a blessing, because while in Florida, I had a talk with my Uncle Clifford, and he was aware of what was taking place in the house. And we sat down, we started to discuss this. And he said to me, "You can take power and authority over these things. You can invoke the power of God over this in Jesus' name and take power and authority over it, and it can change your life. You can become empowered." And I really took these words that he was saying to me to heart. And for the very first time in my life, I was 13 at the time. For the very first time, I felt a sense of empowerment and perhaps a sense of hope. So we had a long talk, and the more he talked, the more I took it in and took it to heart that, you know, I was really starting to develop some faith, and it was empowering me. Now, little did I know that immediately after my return back to the house, that I would engage in my first battle against these demonic forces. And that's exactly what had happened. So on the day that we returned back to the house, my brother went outside to play. He's a few years younger than I. He went outside to play. My mother was in the house she had a new man in her life at that time, and he was very similar to my father, really tough individual, former boxer. And her mom, my grandmom, was present. And then her sister came over with her boyfriend. So it was five adults. I was 13. My mother invited them over because she wanted to show them a painting. There was a painting that was created of my sister at age three. And that painting hung on the wall for many years in that house. And on one day, suddenly the painting had changed, and it was as if it came to life, and the eyes looked like they were alive, and the little

0: innocent smile from the three-year-old girl in the light blue dress in the painting had changed to this sneer, this demonic-looking sneer. So my mother had taken it off the wall. She put it in the closet in her bedroom. And so she's invited everybody to come over to see this. We've just returned from Florida. My brother's outside playing. I'm in the house. My mother goes down the hallway to retrieve the painting, and we hear this loud crash. We go running down there. An unseen force had picked her up by the back of her neck and thrown her through the air. She landed into her makeup table. She was scratched. She was cut open. She was bruised. She was injured. And at that point, something snapped. I was so enraged to see my mother hurt like that, and all the years of abuse, all the years of fear. I lived in the fear-based, trauma-based. Mm-hmm. We all did.
1: Yeah.
0: And it snapped that day. And I must note also that during the last 16 months that we lived there, we had a priest involved, and he was coming to the house regularly. And bringing jars of holy water to the house as well. So I know we're coming on the break, and
1: yes,
0: I'll continue when we
1: are.
0: Come back.
1: Oh, you're such a great guest because you understand this. The break is coming up. We will be right back with Bill Bean to continue this great story when we come back. 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

0: Welcome back to Coast AM. Before the break, Bill, we were talking about how you were breaking the cycle of this experience, this family experience that you've had. And then I really want to get into how do we notice the signs of spiritual attacks on us? But first, let's finish the story because I want to hear you have overcome this ridiculous experience that your family had endured for 13 years at that point, as long as you were alive.
1: And further back, yeah. I found out that my mother actually lived in that area as a teenager, so she had pre-exposure to the area, and she and her family had paranormal supernatural experiences as well. But I have to add something else.
0: Yes.
1: This is really interesting. As I was describing the events that were taking place, now we had storms that came through here earlier this evening, but as I was describing that, there was this sudden driving rain that started hitting the window in my office, and it was hitting it so hard that during the break, Donna had said she thought you heard a typewriter.
0: I know. I'm like, how is he typing and talking at the same time?
1: It was the rain that was hitting the window with tremendous force as I was telling the story. And wouldn't you know, as soon as we went to break, it stopped.
0: I was really wondering what that was. Just somebody else in the room typing?
1: No.
0: Because you were focused. You were talking to me.
1: Yeah.
0: Where are you located? Are you still in Maryland?
1: I'm located in Annapolis, Maryland. and that is bizarre because when we started the interview, there was no rain. But yet when I got into telling what I'm about to finish here, this driving rain suddenly developed and it was striking the windows very hard in my office. And that was the sound that you were hearing, and I'm sure your listeners were hearing it as well.
0: Yeah, that was really, I was very confused because I knew you couldn't have been typing because you were talking.
1: Nope. And it stopped the moment that we went to break.
0: I almost asked you about it. All right, so tell me what you did to defend yourself.
1: I was enraged. It really wasn't at that point in defense of myself. It was in defense or in anger of just seeing my mother attacked in that way and knowing that she was hurt, knowing that she had been hurt many times prior to that, knowing that she was under that level of attack and suffering. It all just finally came to a head. And our God is an awesome God and his timing is perfect. So that timely meeting with my Uncle Clifford and how he relayed to me that we could take power and authority over these things really resonated with me. So at that point, I grabbed

0: that I have in helping others. So at that point, I should have been binding and rebuking and casting them out. But my mistake was I was calling them out. I commanded them to show themselves. And let me tell you, it was like a scene from a horror film. Doors started opening and slamming. Things were falling off the walls. The adults, before I did that, Richard and I helped my mother up. And then, you know, I was absolutely enraged. I'd never felt rage like that before. And so once we got my mother up, Richard wanted to take her to the hospital. That was her boyfriend at the time. He wanted to take her to the hospital. She refused to go to the hospital. I then leave them and go and grab the Bible, the cross, and the mason jar of holy water. Mm-hmm. And I began to call these things out. So now it's like a scene from a horror film. And the adults, there's five adults. I'm 13 years old. There's five adults. They're terrified. They're following me up the hallway as all this chaos is taking place. And then we get to the end of the hallway. If you go left, you're in the living room. If you go right, you're in the dining room. And there's a small galley kitchen off to the right of that. I went left into the living room. The adults went right into the dining room. And at that point, as I commanded and continued to command and demand these entities to show themselves, well, guess what? They appeared. It was four entities that appeared in greenish beams of light. Think Star Trek, that type of beam me up kind of stuff. Mm-hmm. They appeared in these greenish, yellowish beams of light. And the first entity, and I'd seen, and we all saw these entities many times before. The first entity was in a black suit. He had black hair, black beard, sometimes wore a hat, other times didn't. He didn't have a hat on at this time. And he had, again, chalky white skin, very pale chalky white skin, black eyes. The entity beside him was, and he was regularly attacking my mother. And the entity beside him was another one that was regularly attacking my mother.
1: Did the adults see these, or just you?
0: No. We all saw it.
1: Okay.
0: This entity had reddish, like curly red hair, again, chalky white skin, black eyes, and had a long scar down the side, left side of its face. The third entity was a female in a long dark hair, a black gown, sharp facial features, had the look of a witch. And then the fourth entity was what we called the dark force entity, which was a black hooded entity with glowing red eyes. And we clearly, myself and the five adults behind me, clearly saw these entities for, I would guess, 3 seconds. Mm-hmm. And then they just didn't suddenly vanish. They dissipated. They dissipated. So it wasn't like we saw them and then they're magically gone. These forms were dissipating until they were gone. And when they did leave, the beam of light, the four beams of light that they were in, dissipated and vanished with them. And then a peace came over the house, and we ended up leaving. We went over to Richard's house for the weekend, and we came back after that. And there's a whole lot more things that took place after that we don't have time to go into. But that was the beginning of, I would say, Bill being the spiritual warrior. That's where it started. And I,
1: you got your seniority over.
0: Yes. Mm-hmm. And I believe, again, Lisa, when I look back on this, I think God was testing me there to see if, in fact, I could be who he wanted me and needed me to be. And so that was a major, major test. At 13, and I made a huge mistake in not binding and rebuking and casting them out, but commanding them to show themselves. So I learned from that mistake.
1: Well, now you've taught us that, which is fantastic. Yes. What does it mean to bind and rebuke and cast something out?
0: Okay, so number one, never, ever, ever invite the entity in, or entities, never. I've had cases to where the people had a loved one that was being attacked, and they said, well, you know, they wanted the entity or entities to come into them or come on to them. No, never, ever do that. You could take power and authority over these things, and it is in my book, Rise Above It, and some of my other books as well. I've learned this through experience that we can invoke the power of God over evil. And when we do that, it requires,

0: faith. B, a real authentic relationship with God. And C, having that level of trust and knowing that God's with us and for us. And if we invoke his power, then he can do miraculous things through us, including binding, rebuking, and evicting demonic entities. And the key to this whole thing, yes, is faith, but another key to it is fear. So to that point, for 13 years prior to that day, I had lived in the fear-based, trauma-based way of thinking and living. My whole family was under siege, so they were in the fear-based, trauma-based as well. Mm-hmm. And we, human beings, and all life, I might add, in my opinion, we are electrical animated beings. We operate on frequency and vibration, and we all have energy fields. Whether people want to believe this or not, it doesn't negate the truth in this matter. So the devil is a master at manipulating the frequencies and vibrations in our energy fields. So if we, and this is why when people come under demonic attack, it will start with, I saw this ghost, or I saw this, you know, or I heard a disembodied voice, I saw this form, you know, this black figure, something called my name, something grabbed me, something scratched me, something touched me, something moved this. I heard a voice speaking to me. These are all little parlor tricks. And the devil uses these tactics because they are fear-based, trauma-based, and they're bully tactics. And the devil wants to, when he sends those demons in, to attack a target. And sometimes it could be an individual, or sometimes it could be a whole family. I've dealt with the whole scope of it and spectrum of it. And so it is designed to get the person into a state of fear, because when we get into a state of fear, our frequency and vibration is lowered, and it makes us wide open and vulnerable for demonic attack. This is what the devil does. This is how he operates. He's got a playbook and he uses it. And I can't tell you how many times now I've seen the same tactics and formula over and over and over, and it works like a charm, because it's about getting people scared, confused, and off balance. And
1: yes,
0: when that takes place, then it's a game of wear down. And they will wear the target down. Their agenda is to wear the target down to the point to where the person gives up the will to fight and then the will to live. And that's how a full demonic possession could take place.
1: Ah, so it's that breaking down, breaking down, breaking down. So then what is the opposite? If you are in this place of fear, how do you turn it into a place of strength? And I guess you call it rebuking, but refusing, casting away. How do you find that strength if you're already in a place of fear?
0: Well, it's not easy. I'll tell you that right now from personal experience. It is not easy, but we can rise above it. Pardon the pun, but it's true. We can rise above it. And the way that we can rise above it is through faith. So if we can, and this is very difficult. This, I would equate this to being a drug addict or an alcoholic or something. Mm-hmm. It is not impossible to break addiction, but it's very, very difficult. Very difficult. So people can become addicted to the fear and to the trauma. When you suffer like that, you expect it. I know I did. I said, well, this is my life. This is what I am resigned to. And this is what it is. So then you accept that as normal. That is not normal. And God does not want that for us. He wants us to have a good and blessed life. He wants us to have peace. And he wants us to come to him in our darkest hour. So when we do that, and we say, the greatest decision I ever made in my life, Lisa, was to make God first. And I mean, you can go to church all day long. I go to church 24/7. Well, you can do that. But if you don't have real faith, you are wasting your time. The church is within. So the church, Jesus always said, the kingdom of God or the kingdom of heaven is within. Well, it's true. That's where the real church is. It's in our temple and it is in our spirit. And when we human beings, we have free will. God created us with free will. So we have freedom of choice. But if we freely choose to go back to God, make him first, keep him first, then we will be under the blessings of Deuteronomy 28. I suggest for those of you who've

0: never read that, go read Deuteronomy 28. You'll see the blessing part and then the curses if you don't hearken unto his voice. And then you want to be under the blessing and protection and favor of Deuteronomy 28 and also Psalm 91. So this is how I live my life now. I am under Psalm 146:3. I place my faith and trust in God only. And I am under the blessings of Deuteronomy 28. And I'm under the protection of Psalm 91. I've been in so many life-threatening situations throughout my entire lifetime. You wouldn't believe it, Lisa. I've written about it in many of my books, and it's all true. I've disarmed gunmen. I've had people try to stab me. I have been stabbed before. I've been hit with bottles, shovels, baseball bats, you name it. I've been in a couple hundred fights probably throughout my lifetime. I'm not proud of that, but I was in, so this is amazing in itself. On that day at age 13, I become this warrior, and I praise God for having worked through me. Well, that carried over into the rest of my life, and I entered into the bar business for like nearly 25 years as a bar bouncer and head of securities. I had this mission even then to protect people.
1: To see spirits, and, yeah, the spirits come out.
0: You better believe it. And through all of that, I was in many life-threatening situations. But then when I became this spiritual warrior and went into ministry full-time, I've been in many life-threatening situations since then. I've gone in the homes of people with pulled guns and said, I want to shoot you right now. You better take this. And people that tried to slash me and stab me and attack me, hit me with objects. You wouldn't believe it. I've experienced people spitting on me, projectile vomiting. You name it. I have seen it and experienced it all. And I've had every type of paranormal, supernatural experience with in every type of way you can think of. And whether that is with real angels that I've had real interactions with, real demons that I've had real interactions with, beings that look non-human, that people would call them aliens, I guess, UFOs, Bigfoot, Sasquatch, Sabe, all these beings. I have had all these interactions and all these types of experiences and more. And it is all a part of why God chose me to be this spiritual warrior and continue on this journey. It's been like a never ending. It's funny you have Boston playing there. I equate my journey over the last 20 years as the spiritual warrior as being on a never ending concert tour. I have been everywhere to every major city, every small town, every community, every place you can think of, and it is never ending. People reach out to me from all over the world. I've helped people in 60 other countries and counting as well.
1: It's a big service. I mean, this is a huge...
0: It is a big service. Yes. And now I say this in relaying this story to you, but at the same time, I'm very thankful that God chose me.
1: Yes.
0: I'm very thankful that he works through me in this way to help people. And make no mistake, I'm sharing with you how you could take power and authority over this, but that's personally. If you want to do something on this scale, it has to be a calling from God. Otherwise, the results could be disastrous.
1: Well, we're going to talk when we come back from the break how to notice the warning signs if you are under spiritual attack, along with how to stop it. So we're going to find out more from the expert, Bill Bean, the spiritual warrior. When we come back, you're listening to Coast to Coast AM.

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0: Gunfire during a festival. I'm Deborah Valentine, Fox News. A mass shooting at a street festival in Toledo, Ohio on Saturday leaves at least 12 people hurt, two critically, according to police. Fox 2 Detroit's Lauren Edwards reports from Toledo with the latest.
1: Toledo police say it happened around 5:37 p.m. They got a call of shots fired at the Old West End Festival, which, talking to folks around here, they say that that's a very popular one. They look forward to it every year, but things took a turn for a worse when they got the shots fired. And police saying that there were possibly two shooters shooting at each other. 12 people in total hit, two in critical condition, no one in custody. Here, they're looking for two shooters. Police say that they are reviewing all leads, reviewing video. There's cameras everywhere. People have their cell phones, but they're asking anyone with information to please reach out to them as soon as possible. Here in Toledo, Lauren Edwards, Fox 2 News.
0: The counting of primary ballots continues in California.
2: A Los Angeles Department of Justice official is debunking baseless social media claims that Republican mayoral candidate Spencer Pratt received no new votes after California's primary election Tuesday. Pratt, a former reality TV star, is facing off against incumbent mayor Karen Bass and city councilwoman Nithya Raman. Bass currently holds the lead. The top two vote getters will face off in the November general election. Federal officials say they're investigating multiple claims of election fraud. Meantime, former U.S. Health Secretary Javier Becerra has advanced to the general election for California's governor. It's still not clear if he'll face Republican and former Fox News host Steve Hilton or billionaire Democrat Tom Steyer.
0: Fox's Chandler Panner reporting mail-in votes still being counted, with results taking possibly as long as June 15th. 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
0: Chinese leader Xi Jinping is traveling to North Korea for the first time in nearly 7 years. He's expected to meet with North Korean leader Kim Jong-un on Monday and Tuesday. China is seen as North Korea's traditional main ally and economic pipeline. An American college student was found dead after going missing in Japan. Fox's Madison Scarpino has details.
7: Weston Higginbotham was just 20 years old. He loved nature, cared so much about the environment, according to his family. They say they are heartbroken. This all comes just over a week since Weston first went missing. The parents say they last saw him in their Kyoto hotel room last Friday, and they let the well-traveled 20-year-old do his own thing. Local police confirm Weston got off at a train at the Yamashina station in Kyoto. The area is home to tons of hiking routes and trails, but shortly after the train ride, Weston's location from his phone went completely dark, and that's when his parents started to worry. This all prompted a massive search for the Auburn student.
0: No official cause of death of the student has yet been released. A pop artist headlines tonight's Tony Awards at Radio City Music Hall in New York City. Fox's Michelle Polino reports on the Tonys.
8: Pink is set to host the 79th annual Tony Awards. The pop star, known for her trapeze-like moves during her stadium shows, says fans can expect plenty of costume changes and stunts, and not just from her. According to Variety, she said she is hoping to cajole another performer into taking a chance with a stunt. Leading this year's nominations are The Lost Boys and Schmigadoon with 12 nominations each, followed by Ragtime with 11 and Arthur Miller's Death of a Salesman, Cats the Jellicle Ball, and Richard O'Brien's The Rocky Horror Show, all with 9. The Tony Awards broadcast live on CBS and streams on Paramount Plus starting at 8 Eastern. Michelle Polino, Fox News.
0: I'm Deborah Valentine. 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

0: WHIS weather.
1: Partly cloudy skies overnight tonight and some showers expected after midnight. Overnight lows throughout the two Virginias trending in the lower 60s. Light breeze at times out of the southwest. Looking towards Sunday, cloudy skies, more widespread showers and thunderstorms expected as that area of low pressure continues to settle in. Daytime highs around the low 80s for the most part. Some showers late into the day, continuing then Sunday night in mid-60s. I'm meteorologist Jason Laird from the Cole Chevy Body Shop Weather Center.

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1: 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And it talks about the warning signs of demonic oppression, possession, or attack, and things to look out for. 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And some of them are just, you know, high level of trauma, like Bill's been talking about, playing with Ouija boards or different things and invoking spirits. I'm not going to go through all of them. There's 20 of them on here. You can check it out, or 15, you could check it out on during the break. And then we will be back with Bill Bean to answer your questions after the break. 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

0: Welcome back to Coast to Coast AM. I am Lisa Garr, and my guest is Bill Bean. We're talking about exorcisms and spiritual deliverance, and we mentioned before the break, Bill, you would be discussing how to know if you are under a spiritual attack, if there's things going wrong in your life, or there's, blocked success. How could you really tell?
1: Well, Lisa, it usually starts in childhood. Now, I've been involved in thousands of cases worldwide and counting. And in the majority, not all, but in the majority of those cases, there was some type of childhood trauma that took place. And when that takes place, these demonic entities will come in. They're attracted to the release of certain things in that individual, and they're drawn to it like candy. It's a drug to them. Mm-hmm. And they will stay on that person until someone like me comes along. And it's not that I'm anything special. It's the power of God working through me. And I thank him and praise him for it, mm-hmm. To evict these demonic forces and to sever those demonic strongholds, those curses, hexes, vexes. They're very real. This spiritual world, and many don't realize that we are all in spiritual battle on a daily basis. And this is why it is so very important to seek God, make him first, keep him first, and be under those blessings and protections that I mentioned earlier. And then we become empowered, because if we don't have that, then we are going to stay in the fear-based, trauma-based, and we're going to be victimized over and over and over again. So on my website, billbean.org, and you mentioned it during the break, mm-hmm. about the warning signs on there. The number one warning sign is a high level of trauma that leads to experiencing demonic events and attacks. And usually that starts between ages 3 and 5. And when that takes place, you can't just sweep it under the rug. It is not going to go away, no matter how positive you try to be, no matter how much you say you go to church and your pastor told you that you're saved under grace and all this stuff. Well, I'm sorry to tell you that you can do all these things. And I've dealt with every type of person like that, including pastors and priests. You have no idea. You'd be shocked at the churches around America that have contacted me for help and brought me in to help the pastor, the priest, the congregation, their families, because they were all under demonic attack.
0: They are from helping other people. Now, Bill, let me ask
1: and
0: you.
1: And curses.
0: So that people put the curses on the priests?
1: Yes, and their families.
0: Got it.
1: And the churches and the congregations, absolutely. It's all very real.
0: So I was going to ask you, does it help if you wear a cross or a rosary around you or have the Bible underneath your pillow? Is there any certain things that we could do that would ward off those types of spirits?
1: The best thing that you can do

0: And all those items that you mentioned, they have no power. You might as well be putting a rock there. They have no power. Where the power comes from is the source, God, Yahweh, the creator of the universe. That's where the power comes from. Jesus, Yahshua, Joshua, he was chosen by Yahweh, the creator of the universe, and he put that spirit of the Melchizedek on him, the high priest, that he would be the one to show us the way. And so he worked and works through Jesus to be that Melchizedek, the high priest, to show us the way, to show us what to do, how to do it, and lead us back on that path to the Father, the creator, the source, Yahweh, the Most High Elohim. And so this is why it is so very important, super important, to invoke the power of God over your life on the daily. So also, you mentioned, Lisa, about these warning signs that are on my site. There's also a page called Powerful Prayers and Inspiration, another page. It is very important for those of you out there who might be under attack or seeking wisdom and knowledge on how to combat this and overcome it. You can not only, yes, you can get it out of my books and my latest book, Rise Above It, but you can go right to my site. Like Lisa mentioned, it's all there. And if you click on this, spend some time and take this in. I give you step-by-step direction on praying and how to invoke God's power over your life on the daily. It's that important, because if you can do that, this is how, and again, Jesus mentioned this many times about overcoming the world. He overcame the world. This is how we overcome the spiritual world, the demonic spiritual world, is to invoke the power of God over it every day. So then you're trading the fear-based, trauma-based way of thinking and living for what I call warrior mode, which is faith, strength, and courage. And if you can make that change, which is very hard to do for some people, it was hard for me to do it as well, but not impossible. And when you make that change, it'll be the greatest decision that you ever made in your life, because you're being real and authentic with God. There's lots of phonies out there, and there's lots of people out on some of those channels, the religious channels and all that, and they are, I call them carnival barkers. And if some of those people ever encountered a real demon, they'd probably just fall right out. I mean, and it's sad that people are misled in this way, and it causes some people to lose their faith as well, because when they find out that the person is not who they thought they were, and now, they're involved in this church that is doing things that, and I'm sorry to say, a lot of, not all, but a lot of today's churches are falling by the wayside, because they are promoting worship of the pastor. They are promoting ideas of wealth and worldly things, which, look, there's nothing wrong with being wealthy. If you work hard for it, and not wonderful, I would shake your hand and pat you on the back. There's nothing wrong with that. But if that is your goal, and you can't see past the other things in life that are of value, and the number one thing is to have faith in God, and then he'll bless you in that way. But if you're following after some of these false teachers and their false teachings and how they go about, you're going to be in big trouble. So I try to be real with people. I am real with God. He is real with me, and I thank him and praise him for it. Am I perfect? Absolutely not. Do I claim to be? No way. I've made a lot of mistakes in life,
1: But this
0: but
1: is
0: God
1: great.
0: loves me.
1: Yes, and this is great for someone who has a potential, a tendency to lose their seniority to authority figures. So it gives you that faith, gives you that strength again
0: Yes.
1: to bring back the seniority. We have some callers that have some questions for you.
0: Sure,
1: I'm gonna
0: Lisa. And again, thank you so much. I've really enjoyed our interview, and thank you for taking the time to interview me.
1: Oh yeah, it was a joy, and Tom said we would have a great time together, and we are. Let's go
0: Yep.
1: to I think it's AC from Cleveland, Ohio, has a question for you. Hi AC, what is your question for Bill Bean?
2: Hello, Lisa, and hello, Bill.
0: Hi, AC.
2: Actually, two things. First of all, you talked about the use of holy water in the casting out of demons.

0: And I don't see biblically where what the precedent for that is, because Jesus said, in my name they shall cast out devils. He didn't say, in my name and holy water they shall cast out devils.
1: Correct you are, but at the time, I was a baby in all this. I didn't know what I was doing. I was just doing, again, we had a priest involved. I'm not Catholic. My family wasn't Catholic, but my step-grandfather was, and he went to his church and said, look, you know, my family's under siege, and they sent a priest out there, and he was involved with us for the last 16 months that we lived there. So he was bringing this holy water to the house. I used that at the time. I don't use any of these things. Well, no, let me say this. I do use a mixture. I bless these mixtures. And if you read the Old Testament and study it, you'll see it is biblical. The uses of holy oil and anointing oil, things of that nature. I do use them, and I combine that with a mixture of myrrh and frankincense and oils and holy salt and water that I'll bless as well. Because when I baptize people, I bless the water first. So I've come to know all these things. I've come to learn all these things. I've spent 4 years in scholarly biblical studies, and there's a lot more to the story than people know. We're not going to get into that tonight. But anyway, so right you are. I don't put faith, and that goes for Bible too. As I said to Lisa, I don't, and I've had debates with other pastors and scholars that were upset with me because I said there's no power in the Bible. The power comes from God. And when we invoke his power over something, it is up to him to dispatch that power in the way that he will. So you're right in what you say about that holy water, but I do to this very day when I'm baptizing people or performing an exorcism of spiritual deliverance over somebody, I will bless that water first. And that's all by the power of God.
2: Thank you very much for that question. And that makes sense, Bill. Is you're just keep saying the same thing consistently, and that's wonderful. You are bringing through and evoking the power of faith and God. Yeah. And I love that. All right, let's go to Sue in North Carolina. Sue, can Bill Bean help you with something?
3: Yes, hello, Lisa.
2: Hi.
3: And Mr. Bean. Yeah, I'm always...
1: Hi, Sue.
3: Hello, yes. I'm always looking forward to when you're on.
1: Thank you.
3: For years and years, I've been going through a lot, and I've always been a victim of betrayals, abandonments, abuses. My question is, when you see it, it's starting, you know, with your own family members. This has been very painful. I've been suffering with this for a long time. I don't know how to approach this when your family is just coming at you.
2: Okay.
3: I don't know how to deal with it. I've loved my family all my life, and this is very painful.
1: And I'm sorry that you're going through that, Sue, and you can break that cycle. When these demonic attacks start, and it could be family bloodline curse, it could be demonic stronghold, it could be demonic attachment, it could be legal rights as well. The devil operates in legalities, and he can go to God and say, I can be in this person's life because of this, this, this, and this, and God will allow it because of our free will. That's why the devil exists in the first place, because his original role was choir director in heaven, so he was privy to some of Yahweh's secrets. And then when he rebelled because of the Melchizedek, aka, you know, high priest Jesus, Joshua, the rebellion started, and then he and a third of the angels, the B'nai Elohim, were cast out of heaven. I believe they were cast out in flying UFO craft, and that's another story for another time, but they came down here, and they've been creating misery for mankind ever since. And so it is quite possible, and I ask, you really should reach out to me, and we'll schedule a session. These things develop early. And this, again, is out of the devil's playbook, to where he keeps a person under this type of oppression. And it is as if the dark cloud stays over the target's head and nothing ever goes right. And there's always a problem, a situation, a drama, and never an answer. And so there is hope for you, Sue, that we can break this cycle and bind and rebuke and cast out any demonic force or assignment that has been brought against you to cause this consistent problem for

0: you in your life.
1: Well, this is good news because there is hope and there is a way out. And
0: yes.
1: There's also a lot of great things that you can download on Bill's website that has things you could print out, things that you could have. Which is great. Some of the great artwork on there you can print out, put those above your bed or your desk or wherever you spend the most time, and have protection that you get to visibly see and be reminded of all day, as opposed to constantly seeing the problems. So I think you offer a
0: absolutely
1: solution there.
0: Lisa, and that's what it's all about, turning this around. So I urge people always to envision four giant warrior angels surrounding you at all sides at all times, and then when you go to sleep, when you lay in your bed, envision eight giant warrior angels surrounding your bed as you sleep, and may you have good and peaceful sleep. And then, you know, we have the spiritual warfare aspect on the website, to where I give you step-by-step instruction on how to go about how to invoke God's power and how to go about binding and rebuking and casting these things out. But if it is to a point to where you feel like, you know, you just can't do it on a regular basis, well, then I'm available for help. And this is why people come to me. So there is hope. And I'm very thankful for that. There have been times, Lisa, over throughout my career, to where people were running out of hope and they were ready to end their lives. And they happened to be going through the channels on a TV show, or they've heard me with, you know, either George or someone like you on Coast to Coast. And then they would reach out and contact me, and God has worked through me to save those people, to spare their lives, and to break the evil off of them, and to help them to move forward and have a good and peaceful and productive life.
1: Yes, and that's the ultimate goal, of course.
0: It's miraculous, and I can't tell you how many times that God has worked through me to have performed those miracles for people. It's not me, but God has worked through me to have done extraordinary things in saving people and then helping them to start a brand new chapter and a brand new season in their lives, out of the fear-based, trauma-based, and into what I call warrior mode, that level of faith, strength, and courage.
1: Do you stay in touch with people to make sure that that doesn't return, or is there a way to make sure it doesn't return?
0: Well, this is maintenance, and this is the maintenance aspect. And yes, I do stay in touch with people as much as I can. As you can imagine, I'm very busy always, but I always make time. I do my best to keep in touch with everybody. I have my own show on Friday nights into Saturday morning called Warrior Mode, and people come there. It's more of a church service than anything else. People come there, and it is my job and my calling to spiritually feed them and uplift them. I perform live spiritual deliverance on that broadcast every Friday night.
1: So you can do that virtually as well?
0: Yes. Oh, absolutely.
1: That's great.
0: Because it's all about invoking the power of God. So if you and I right now, we're not in the same room together, but if you said to me, and may you never have a problem like that, but if you said, Bill, I'm having this problem, can you help me? I could help you right here, right now, just as we are, by invoking the power of God over the situation and binding, rebuking, and casting out and breaking off any demonic situation that may be upon you.
1: And you are not afraid of this anymore, are you?
0: Zero. And I don't brag that or boast it. I say that by the power of God working through me and his protection as well.
1: Oh, may we all have this confidence as we go into the break, to remember that that confidence of the power of faith with us. We will be right back. 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

0: A dog? I'm not. 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You tell me I'm your hero, just as you are mine. A dog? I'm not. With me, you see the world again.
1: Learn more at dogsinc.org.
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1: Welcome back to Coast AM. I am Lisa Garr. My guest is Bill Bean, and he is the spiritual warrior. Bill, is it okay if we just take a quick question here from our friend Jeff in Michigan? Hey, Jeff, do you have a question for Bill Bean?
2: Well, yeah, I get visions of an entity or a being that claims it's my soulmate.
1: Okay.
2: And, I actually have had these visions a couple times, and I've been able to hold a conversation, and they're so clear that during the daytime I've been able to make drawings of this entity. But this entity is humanoid in shape, but it's reptilian. I mean, this thing is, it's like a snake girl, and I mean a snake girl.
1: Hmm. Bill, do you have any opinion on that?
3: Not good. It's not good at all. Are there other beings outside of our realm of existence? Yes. And I'm convinced through my experiences and through thousands of cases now that there are beings, and not just only angels, but beings that are part of the heavenly hosts that sometimes can come into our existence for various reasons. But the devil is the original liar, con man, master impersonator. There are spirits that are called familiar spirits that can come into a person's life that are of the devil, and they are designed to infiltrate and then start an attack. And I'm sorry to say to you, Jeff, it sounds like you are under attack, based on what you've described. And if you're having those types of experiences, I would suggest that you get a spiritual deliverance right away to break that, because, you know, if that's happening the way that you're describing it, then it's very dangerous and it's very harmful to you. There is no way for a human being to have a relationship with another being outside of our plane of existence. It's impossible.
1: Jeff, did you make an agreement with this being at any time?
2: Well, I'll tell you, she's a knockout in my eyes. Mm-hmm. And I think I'd fight the hounds of hell to get to her. But,
1: yep.
2: I mean, you know, I may disagree. I don't feel threatened. You know, I don't feel fearful or anything. But, I mean, there's more information. Like, this entity told me she's a navigator on a crystal bell, whatever the hell that is.
1: Wow. And,
3: yeah.
1: I mean, it does sound like you are intrigued or enamored by it, which would be very difficult to break if there was a curse. But that is the opinion. I mean, of course, you're the expert on this, Bill.
3: I just say God bless you, Jeff. And look, people say that Jesus is a fisher of men. Well, the devil's a fisher of men, too. It's about throwing the line out, casting the line, and with the bait. And do people bite on the bait and take it? And so the devil

0: again, is a master manipulator. He's the original liar and con man, and he could send demons in to take the form and the shape of anything. And it could be all well and great in the beginning until you're reeled in, and then you've got serious problems. Something comes to mind, a couple that I helped probably 10 years ago in Salt Lake City. They were trying to invoke the power of the devil in the Order of Solomon. So some people read Solomon the Lesser Key, and all of a sudden they think that they can be a summoner and a sorcerer like Solomon and get demons to do their bidding. And it started off all well and good for them, and they thought it was great that they were, you know, these demons were assisting them. But then the tables turned and the demons started attacking them. And so God worked through me to have performed exorcism and spiritual deliverance over both. Then I baptized them and it was broken off of them, and they went on learning a very valuable lesson. So that's my best advice to you, Jeff. Be very, very careful, because you have no idea what you're dealing with.
1: Well, thanks. Great advice, Bill. We do have to take another quick break, our last break before the end of the show, and we will be right back with Bill Bean. 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
2: Christine Rose, how did you become involved in holistic health and healing?
3: By being extremely ill and trying to find a solution. I was told I was dying with 3 months to live, and I wasn't going to give up. 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I was treated by him every day with Carnivora, and it's phenomenal. It's phenomenal. And you don't really have to be very ill to have the benefits of Carnivora.
2: How many weeks or months into the supplementation did you start feeling that there really is an impact? 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
3: Probably 2 months, and that was by observing the blood work.
2: So you were supposed to die in 3 months, and 34 years later, you're helping others to heal.
3: I am staying with my natural programs, mm-hmm. one of which is Carnivora. You cannot stop and say, oh, I had enough, I feel good. That is the wrong way. That's why I feel so fantastic, and I'm past 80.
2: Beautiful.
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0: 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This is Lisa Garr, and you're listening to Coast AM. Bill Bean is my guest, and I wanted to ask you, Bill, about your website, thebillbean.org, the powerful prayers that are on there. Are there any specific ones that you would recommend maybe printing out, doing every day, having by your bedside? Where's the best place to put them?
1: Printing them out, yes, is a great idea. So if a person's not getting my book, and those prayers are in the books in most of them, but if you don't want to get the book or you can't afford to get the book, just go to my website. I have two websites, and billbean.org is the one that Lisa is mentioning. You can go there and print them out, and I give you step-by-step instruction. It's all step-by-step, right, on how to start your day. So life is the greatest gift that God ever gave to us. So an atheist may say there's no God, but yet they can't explain how they open their eyes up every single day, and here they are again. There is no book. There is no writing. There is nothing that says you are going to live for this amount of time, and that's it. It's not there. It doesn't exist. So God works a miracle for us each and every day when we open our eyes with the miracle and gift of life. So the first thing that I do when I open my eyes from sleep is I thank him and praise him for the day. And then I get on my knees and pray. And when you do that, and I start with the Lord's Prayer, it's all on my side. It's all step by step. And when you do that, you are invoking the power of God over your life. So you're setting yourself up for success. Another thing that I do is I declare victory in each and every day of my life. I expect to have a good life. I expect to be blessed. I expect to do well. I expect for good things to happen. Now, do I have a bad day? Of course, we all have a bad day in some way, shape, or form, but that is life. We live in a sin-filled, fallen world, so we are subject to bad things happening at various times. But the difference is between the person that has that level of faith as opposed to the person that doesn't is that when the bad times come, God will make a way for us, and he'll help us to meet the challenges and overcome them, as opposed to some people that were atheists that I've dealt with and then became believers after God worked through me to help them. It can be disastrous for people like that, and it just snowballs, and it's like the black cloud is over the person's head, and it just continues to go and go and go until further disaster takes place. And that is, again, right out of the devil's playbook. So it is all about faith. It is all about being real with God and having that level of faith with him. And just to let you know, Lisa, the rain has just come back again, is hitting on the window again. So if you hear anything, it's the rain.
0: Thanks for that. That's for the heads up on that. Let's go back to one more call. We've got Valerie in New York State. Valerie, thanks for hanging on here. Do you have a question for Bill Bean?
2: Part of it is my personality's changed. I'm kind of nervous, so I hope I can ask it right here. I didn't used to be that way. You know, it could be a health condition, but I seem like I'm so changed. And my mother died, my brother died, and a friend died. And there were a couple of friends
1: that just
2: kind of banned. Excuse me, what?
0: Sorry to hear that. And are you looking for a question about personality changing? Is that what you were saying?
2: Well, no. I'm just saying if I sound nervous.
0: Oh, okay. Gotcha. What was your question, love?
2: I'm so lonely all the time. I don't have anybody left. I don't feel like I can trust anyone because, like I said, a couple of friends just betrayed me, and others have died. And I did have a weird experience last fall. I woke up and I looked to the left, and I saw this face, a woman's face coming out of the wall. I really got scared. It could have been a nightmare, I guess. But otherwise, I haven't had any signs of any kind of demonic things.
0: Well, let me ask Bill for you. Is loneliness a portal for beings to come in, Bill?
1: Loneliness.

0: Happiness can lower the frequency and vibration in a person. So I listed some other things. Trauma is the number one thing, you know, fear-based, trauma-based. But loneliness is part of depression. It's part of isolation. So the devil uses bully tactics, divide and conquer, and isolation tactics. So when a person is suffering in that way and in that level of loneliness, yes, they can come under spiritual attack because their frequency and vibration is being lowered. Therefore, they're wide open and vulnerable for demonic attack. Now, Valerie, my suggestion to you is you can reach out to me through my website, send me a message, and I'll get back to you. And that goes for anybody out there that's having these types of problems. If you feel like you're under spiritual attack, I'll get back to you as quickly as I can. And I'll do everything that I can by the power of God working through me to help you. My other suggestion is for you to start watching my Friday night broadcast, which is more of a church service than anything else. But people come there, A, for me to spiritually feed them, and B, it is a fellowship. And people do make friends and form alliances, and we all come together for the same reason. We gather and assemble there every Friday night at 11 p.m. Eastern into Saturday morning in real and authentic praise and worship of our glorious God. And so also, if you go to my website and you go to the Powerful Prayers or the Inspiration page, you will see, as Lisa mentioned earlier, I have a lot of scripture there. There's a lot of scripture that can fill you with these beautiful scenes, but I also have videos there that you should take in as well, because it will raise your frequency and vibration. So I have videos that you'll hear church bells. You will hear different types of praise and worship music with just absolutely soul-filling, spirit-filling scripture with it that will get you back on high frequency and high vibration. So my service starts out every Friday night. And if you go to my site, you'll see it there. It's called Warrior Mode. If you go there, you click on that, and it starts with the church bells and praise and worship music. Now, most people don't realize this, Lisa. A lot of the church bells have been removed from America and different places throughout the world.
1: I know,
0: and the reason for that,
1: they're in Europe, though, beautifully in Europe.
0: Yeah, mm-hmm. But not much in America anymore.
1: Hmm.
0: The reason for that, and this is for another time, another show, people talk about this coming alien invasion. Well, I think the invasion took place probably 20 or 30 or more years ago. And part of that was to remove the church bells, because the church bells, they have high frequency, high vibration, resonant sounds that come from them that the power of God works through to evict evil. So those church bells were taken down for a reason. And so that's why I start my broadcast off every week with the church bells and then praise and worship music behind it, because my intent is to bring God in with us and invoke his power, and then to have his favor and blessing over the broadcast. Therefore, people come there to be spiritually fed, to be uplifted, and to have their frequency and vibration raised on high.
1: And this is every Friday night live?
0: Yes, every Friday night into Saturday morning live.
1: Fantastic.
0: And I perform live spiritual deliverance for people on the air.
1: Mm-hmm.
0: And I also have a prayer list of over 850 people and growing that I say every name every week on that prayer list.
1: Oh my goodness, that's a wonderful service. No, that's fantastic. And you really are with the people. You know, you were mentioning about the alien invasion. Are any of these beings that come through Bigfoot or aliens or anything other than demonic experiences?
0: And I'm glad you asked that question, because most Christians would say they're all evil. Well, that's not true. And the reason that it's not true, again, biblically, you'll see many references to UFOs and even Bigfoot in there. They were called hairy satyrs, and lion men. And so there are references to these things. And in some cases, yes, they were evil, but in other cases, they were not. Psalm 68:17.

0: says the chariots of God are 20,000. So in my opinion, based on the scriptures and based on my personal experiences, some UFOs are flying Merkaba chariots that come from Yahweh himself and his heavenly host. Why does he need heavenly chariots to traverse the skies? I have no idea, but we can make another show out of what I know through biblical scriptures that would support what I'm saying. Now, when the devil and a third of the angels, the B'nai Elohim, the sons of God, when they were cast out of heaven, they were cast out, I'm convinced, in those flying craft. And they came down here in those flying craft. They took human women, produced a hybrid offspring of giants called the Nephilim. And the Nephilim were evil because they were now part of the devil and these rebel angels. So they were evil. They became man-eaters. And they also went into the forest and the fields and had unnatural sexual acts with apes, bears, wolves, dogs, monkeys, and you name it. And those, in my opinion, are the Bigfoot, Sasquatch, Sabe beings. They are every bit as much supernatural as they are flesh and blood. And this is why people report seeing them holding a glowing orb in their hand or stepping into a portal and then becoming an orb and floating off. It's all true because they have the ability and capability to do that. There's other reports of them getting in and out of UFOs. It's all true. I've had encounters with all these types of beings. And let me tell you, I've had many divine encounters when it comes to UFOs, and I have encountered face-to-face many non-human-looking beings throughout my lifetime. Mm-hmm. Some were divine, and some were evil, to where I felt like my life was in danger. So I have experienced it all, but just like with people, there are good people and there are bad people.
1: And you have to trust your knowing. You have to trust your knowing within.
0: And the only way that you can have that knowing, in my opinion, is to have holy discernment from God to know who is good, who is not, what is real, what is not, who is true, who is not, and how to go about these things. He will give you the discernment to know this.
1: And that's where you need to learn to trust. And that's
0: exactly, Lisa.
1: Yes. So that's best lesson that you can teach is to learn how to trust your intuition, your intuitive gut that tells you that this is a good situation or not. But in the best case, keep your faith high, keep your light strong, and we appreciate your messages tonight. I like your opinions, and I know that you've come from a vast range of experiences. So thanks for being my guest. I appreciate it. Love hearing your stories. Makes so much sense. And again, you can go to billbean.org. Thanks for being my guest tonight.
0: Thank you, Lisa. Many blessings to you, and thank everybody out there for listening. And I hope to do it again with you sometime in the future.
1: Yes, absolutely. And thank you to George Norrie and Tommy Danheiser, Gina Salvati, the Salvation out there, and Adam Thompson here with me in studio, Donna Walker in studio, Stephanie Smith, thank you for all you do, and thank you, the listener, for being a part of this Coast to Coast family. You are there. The only way this show exists is because you are out there being a part of our Coast to Coast family. Until next time, I get to be with you. I continue to stay aware. I'm Lisa Garr, and you've been listening to Coast to Coast AM.

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6: Fire erupts. I'm Chris DeMeo, Fox News. At least 12 people are shot at a street festival in Toledo, Ohio yesterday.
7: There was at least two shooters. I think they were probably shooting at each other. What ended up happening was 12 people were struck with bullets.
6: Toledo Deputy Police Chief Joseph Hefferman, an investigation continues. The primaries may be over in California, but the race isn't done just yet.
8: A Los Angeles Department of Justice official is debunking baseless social media claims that Republican mayoral candidate Spencer Pratt received no new votes after California's primary election Tuesday. Pratt, a former reality TV star, is facing off against incumbent Mayor Karen Bass and City Councilwoman Nithya Raman. Bass currently holds the lead. The top two vote-getters will face off in the November general election. Federal officials say they're investigating multiple claims of election fraud. Meantime, former U.S. Health Secretary Javier Becerra has advanced to the general election for California's governor. It's still not clear if he'll face Republican and former Fox News host Steve Hilton or billionaire Democrat Tom Steyer.
6: It's Fox's Chandley Painter. Volunteer searchers in Japan found the body of a missing 20-year-old Auburn University student yesterday. The family of Weston Higginbotham posted on social media his body was found in a mountainous area near Kyoto, but did not say how he died. The family added that their thanks for the outpouring of kindness and support from the U.S. and around the world. In the Stanley Cup playoffs, it was Game 3 last night between the Vegas Golden Knights and the Carolina Hurricanes. The Golden Knights winning in double overtime 5-4. The Golden Knights lead that series 2-1. Game 4 is set for Tuesday night in Vegas. 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
6: A group of 27 veterans returned to Normandy for the 82nd anniversary of the D-Day landings yesterday.
21: Among this group, 101-year-old Gainesville resident Alan Kinder.
22: I hadn't even thought of the war in 80 years.
21: He returned to Normandy for only the second time since landing on Utah Beach in August of 1944, 2 months after D-Day. He served with General George Patton's legendary Third Army as Allied forces pushed across Europe. The last time he went back to Normandy, he discovered the people there there never forgot.
22: They remembered more than I remembered. I came home

0: didn't think of it. They lived another 10 years, 20 years. No, it's a thrill to go back.
1: For Allen, that changed everything. And for many of these veterans, there may not be many more chances.
2: That's Fox 5 Atlanta's Tyler Fingert. Meanwhile, murder charges have been put on hold in an actor's stabbing.
3: The man who is being held in the stabbing death of actor James Handy will have to face a mental competency hearing before murder charges can be pursued. A state judge decided that Michael Ray Gledhill's mental capacities will be examined in a Hollywood court June 22nd after the Los Angeles District Attorney filed a felony complaint against the son of Handy's girlfriend. Handy, known for his work in Top Gun Maverick and Jumanji, was killed in a stabbing in Los Angeles on Wednesday. Cops saying they responded to the actor's home in Tarzana after receiving a call in which the person stated, "I am the son of man. I just killed the man of sin." Gledhill is currently behind bars. Michelle Polino, Fox News.
2: Some lawmakers are pushing for abolishing ICE.
4: 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I don't think it's ever going to happen, but it concerns me why all of a sudden you got so many people jumping on board abolishing ICE. My theory is because they're upset. We're upset they're ruining their long-term plans.
2: Borders are Tom Homan on Fox's My View with Lara Trump. I'm Chris DeMeo. This is Fox News.
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6: Partly cloudy skies overnight tonight and some showers expected after midnight. Overnight lows throughout the two Virginias trending in the lower 60s. Light breeze at times out of the southwest. Looking towards Sunday, cloudy skies, more widespread showers and thunderstorms expected as that area of low pressure continues to settle in. Daytime highs around the low 80s for the most part. Some showers late into the day, continuing then Sunday night in mid-60s. I'm meteorologist Jason Laird from the Cole Chevy Body Shop Weather Center.
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0: Welcome to Coast AM. I am Lisa Gar, live here from Los Angeles in the starry night sky. We get to talk with an absolutely extraordinary woman, talking about her journey as the first woman to pilot and command the space shuttle, Eileen Collins. I am honored to be joined by astronaut Eileen Collins tonight. She has quite a story to share with us. She was raised in not a very typical environment, overcame so many challenges in her childhood, and smashed many glass ceilings in the U.S. Air Force and NASA in her career, culminating in 4 very, very dramatic and dangerous space shuttle missions. I don't know anyone else that could say that, actually. So we're going to be joined by Eileen tonight. We will be here with her for the next several hours to listen to her extraordinary journey, ask questions, and enjoy the company of this amazing woman. We will be right back. You're listening to Coast AM.
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0: Welcome back to Coast AM. I am Lisa Garr, and my guest tonight is astronaut Eileen Collins. She is the first woman to pilot and command the American spacecraft. She has an Air Force colonel. She retired from the Air Force and from NASA after a 28-year distinguished career in both, and started off as a test pilot and was the first female pilot and the first female commander of a space shuttle. She has such a journey that she gets to share with us tonight. Her new movie is out, and it's called Space Woman, and it's available anywhere. You can find her on Apple and Amazon. It's a great movie, and also has a book as well, the same title, and the journey in the book is fabulous. So welcome, Eileen. Thank you so much for joining me tonight.
1: Oh, hi, Lisa. I'm looking forward to our conversation.
0: Me too. Loved the film. It was just quite a journey. I have 1,000,000,000 questions. I'll try to get to some of them for you. But I just want to just start off by asking you from the beginning a little bit, if you could tell us on your childhood growing up in upstate New York, and what was your experience that really helped you be such a, I should say, somebody who has the ability to be calm under pressure, right?
1: Well, yeah, that's an interesting question. There's so many ways I could answer that. One of the things I wrote about in my book was, growing up with an alcoholic father. And, I had a great dad. He was very wise. He was a really good man. But unfortunately, I had the disease of alcoholism, mm-hmm. and, I could go on and on about that, but I think I really learned how to handle uncertainty and fear and my mother's reaction to it and my siblings and my friends. And I think I just learned to live one day at a time and take one day at a time. And my dad was also a faithful member of Alcoholics Anonymous, and he was in and out of his drinking, and many of the techniques that he learned in Alcoholics Anonymous that worked for him for a while, but it didn't really work for him for his entire life, those words of wisdom he would pass on to me. And that's, I think that
0: no I'm it's it a tough really I mean just, it's a mental illness. It's a disease. It is something that is really, really hard to control if you have that. I have the same experience with my father, who had that. It was a disease and really hard. Also a military man. And it's a difficult childhood. But
1: and I think I really wanted a life with organization, mm-hmm. and predictability.
0: Yeah.
1: And mm-hmm. that's kind of what attracted me to the military. Having a mission, mm-hmm. everybody works towards that mission. We don't put up with people coming in late or having excuses or, being sick every day. It's really, I would say discipline is what I liked about the military.

0: I was looking for a life of discipline and organization. And I think the fact that I also wanted to fly, and my father was really good about taking us to the airport. We watched planes take off and land. He took us to the glider port. There in upstate New York, we had the National Soaring Museum. So we'd go up there occasionally on weekends and watch gliders take off and land. And so I think that kind of set the seeds a little bit for the flying part of what I did in the military.
1: Yeah, it was an escape for you, or something that gave you a moment of connection, I guess you should say, with possibility. Taking off and flight and all of that is definitely linked to the unknown. It's so interesting. You were
0: That's
1: looking
0: right. You know,
1: for
0: I need to give credit to my mother too, because my mother would take us to the library. There were four of us siblings,
1: Wow.
0: and you know, I read all kinds of books as a kid, but when I got older, you know, I'm going to say middle school, high school, I found the section on aviation and I started reading books on pilots and the kind of really exciting lives that they lived, that they were exploring, they were doing things that people had never done before, you know, going up in the air and you know, making up these maneuvers, acrobatics, and you know, flying planes that had never been flown before. And I even read about military pilots from the early, like World War I, World War II, and the kind of I want to say the way the airplane evolved and how the airplane was used, not just in military, but on the civilian side. And so I got really fascinated with airplanes. So I think, you know, give credit to my mother for being a I want to say she was kind of a bookworm herself, but she really encouraged us kids to read books. And I still do that today. I encourage kids to read books because I think it's really good for your imagination and for your creativity, which was, you know, kind of gave me kind of a magical part of my childhood.
1: Yeah, that's interesting. You know, it is, I mean, flight is incredible, and I guess, I mean, you understand the dynamics of it. I think it's just every time I get into a plane that we could take off and land, and it really defies gravity, and it's such an interesting experience for just the civilian. But when you are in that, when you just started getting your pilot's license and going through that experience and realizing that you actually put a lot into your very first experience in flight school, right? You paid for yourself to go to pilot school, didn't you?
0: Yeah, that's right. Of course, my family did not have the money to buy flying lessons
1: Lessons,
0: for
1: yes.
0: me. I wouldn't even ask my parents. That was ridiculous to think that they would have that kind of money. You know, we were family didn't have a lot of money. Lived a good portion of my childhood in government housing. You know, we had been on and off welfare, on and off food stamps. We used Medicaid for our doctor and. You know, I remember my mother telling us, you can't have cheese on your burger because that costs 5 cents. So, and we, pizza for lunch, forget it. We didn't have money for pizza. It was bologna and sandwiches and peanut butter and jelly at school every day. And, you know, we just couldn't afford the, you know, to buy lunch at school or to go across the street to the pizza joint. So I knew if I was going to buy anything for myself in life that I wanted that was outside of like pure necessity, I had to get a job and figure it out myself. So I worked in many different jobs in my high school. I worked as a janitor. I worked at a putt-putt golf course. I worked at my church and I counted the collection money on Sunday morning. That was a really fun job. There was money everywhere and I really enjoyed that.
1: Oh, that's good.
0: And so anyway, it took me about 3 years to save up the money I needed. And now I'm in college and I started taking flying lessons at my local airport. And that took a little bit of nerve. I would probably say the most courage up to that point in my life was to call the airport and then go up there and ask them to teach me how to fly. I was honestly afraid they would say, no, we're not going to teach you how to fly. Are you kidding me?
1: You were
0: You
1: 18?
0: know, I was 19 when I first flew in an airplane, and I was 20 when I first started taking flying lessons.
1: Oh, wow. Yeah. And they said yes. And you must have been
0: They
1: very
0: did
1: mature.
0: say yes. I thought they would say no because I was a girl, or maybe they knew I was too poor, or, you know, maybe I don't know, but I didn't know anybody that was a pilot.

0: I didn't, personally, I didn't know anybody that was taking flying lessons. So it was a little bit of a leap of courage for me to do that. And I'm so glad I did because when I finally met the folks at the airport, they were great. But they said, yeah, we'd love to teach you how to fly. We have ground school, we have simulators, we have all these airplanes out on the ramp, we have instructors. And once I started flying, there was no way I was going to stop. It was really the love of my life.
1: What did that feel like for you when you first learned how to accelerate a plane and lift it off the ground? What was that feeling like for you?
0: Well, I think the first time it was a little bit intimidating, but I had an instructor. I still remember him, AJ Davis. He had flown F-4s back in the Vietnam War, and now he is an instructor in the civilian side. And he eventually went on to be a corporate pilot after that. But he was fairly young. Took me out in a Cessna 150, showed me all the maneuvers, had me fly them myself, and after about, oh, 7 or 8 hours of flying, he sent me up solo. And I did not know I was going to solo that day, but we went out and did a couple touch and goes. And then he said to me, I need to have you stop the airplane here on the runway and pull over. I'm going to get out. And he got out of the plane, what are you doing? And he said, well, you don't need me anymore. You're good enough to go by yourself. This is your first solo. And he got out of the plane and he walked across the grass back to the flight ops desk. And I called the tower and took off. It was my first solo by myself. And I had what I would say was my first emergency. My door popped open after I took off. I'm a couple hundred feet off the ground and the door opened. And I thought, oh no, I'm going to fall out of the plane. But of course, I had
1: You're
0: my
1: strapped
0: seatbelt on.
1: in,
0: I'm not going to
1: right?
0: fall out of the plane. And I just reached over and shut the door and I kept going and went around and did the rest of my landings. He told me to do three touch and go. So that was a incredible confidence builder for me because I was actually quite a shy person when I was young and as a teenager. I was not a very good speaker. I was not very outgoing. And for me too, and I was never really good in sports, to be honest with you. And I found that I was good at flying. I finally found something that I could do. And it was fun. It was challenging. It was hard work. I'm not going to say it was just, having a good old time every day, but I had to prepare and study and be ready to, do the maneuvers or go cross country or, you really have to learn a lot of the FAA rules of flying, in the clouds and outside, staying away from clouds if you're not certified for that. So there's quite a bit of study involved. So it's not all glamour and fun. There's a lot of work that goes into it.
1: I have a nephew going through flight school right now, and he's got these books that are like 4, 3 inches thick, and he's just constantly got his head in those. And it's, you have to pass several different levels, and it's quite a commitment, but that I think is really important because it teaches you discipline, like you said.
0: And the other thing is your life is it's your life. I mean, if you don't know what you need to know, you can, I hate to say it, but you can kill yourself if you don't know what you're doing. So I find that people that go into to be pilots themselves are very serious people, and they do it knowing that there's some risk involved, but it's we know what kind of preparation that we need. There's navigation, there's weather, there's the rules of the Federal Aviation Administration. There's the airplane limits. You learn about the engine. You learn, what makes an airplane fly. How do you avoid getting in bad situations? And flying is actually extremely safe. It's much safer than driving, as long as we, stick to the rules and fly. I mean, and that really sounds kind of boring, stick to the rules. But I've actually been, being the first woman to do several things in the military. I've been very focused on following the rules because I didn't want to bring undue attention to myself. Let's put it that
1: Right.
0: way.
1: Yes, you already probably got enough attention, and I wanted to ask you about that. So, being in this situation where you were in a very male-dominant field, and you, in a way, would have to prove yourself more than the average male would have. You have already got about 15 strikes against you. How many times did you hear, a woman's place should be in the home.

0: Yeah, so I was in the first class of women to go through pilot training at Vance Air Force Base. Now, what I was just talking about was my civilian flying, which I did before I joined the military. And I had done that for 2 summers, and then I went off into the Air Force. Now, the Air Force was, back in the late 70s, was running a program. It was a test program to see if women could fly in the military the way men fly military aircraft. So before about 1976 or so, women were not allowed to fly military aircraft. And this test program started in 76. And it went on for maybe about 4 years or so. I came in 1978, and there were other bases, but I was in the first class of women at my base. And I would say that, the attitude of the men when we first got there, by the way, there were four of us, four women on a base of over 500 men, between the instructors and the students. So we really stood out walking around in our flight suits, and it was very unusual because they had never trained women there all the way back. I mean, the base had been training pilots since 1944, World War II. And now all of a sudden these 21-year-old women show up and we want to be pilots. And I think what we had to do is prove that we were not there to, we weren't looking for a husband. That was not, people thought, oh, they're just here looking for a husband. No, I don't think so. We're there because we wanted to learn how to fly. So we would get like, to answer your question, we would get the remarks occasionally, but I found out through, I would say, my first year there, most of the men were very supportive of us. And especially the guys in our class, because we work together to help each other get through pilot training. The resistance, oh, by the way, let me say the leadership at the top was very supportive of the women. The resistance came kind of from the mid-level, the supervisor, mid-level management, people that had been there for maybe 3 or 4 years, or, been in the Air Force for 5, 6 years. They were a little more hesitant of the women, and they would make remarks. And for the most part, I would just like not say anything, or it would just make me more determined to do a better job, because we knew we were there. First of all, we wanted to get our wings, and we wanted to each be a pilot, but we knew we were in this test program, and if we had failed, that would hurt
1: The whole
0: the
1: program.
0: chances of women in the future.
1: Right.
0: And so we were doing it for the other women. And the other thing is we wanted to fit into the culture. We weren't there to just like change the culture. We wanted to join the military. We wanted to be part of that mission and that culture. So that was a little bit tricky trying to do that.
1: Yeah, because it was
0: And I
1: predefined
0: was
1: by men, yes, of course. And was there a specific incident that stood out to you, or were most
0: Oh,
1: of
0: there were
1: them?
0: many. I'll tell you one that I think is the most fun. It was my first, like my second day on the base, and I'm in my flight suit and I'm in the commissary, which is the grocery store. And I was, of course, people kind of looking at me because I'm in a flight suit and I'm a woman and it's 1978. And so I'm checking out in the line, and the woman, the who was working at the cash register, looked at me and said, "Are you one of those new women pilots?" She said it, and I'm not going to try to imitate her Oklahoma accent, but she said it to me in her Oklahoma accent, "Are you one of those new women pilots?" And I said, "Well, yes, I am." And she said to me, "The wives don't want you here." And I was like, "What?" I mean, I thought maybe she'd say, "The men don't want you here," but she said, "The wives don't." And so I said, "Why?" And she said, "They don't want you going cross country with their husbands." And I went, "Oh, okay. Yep. I get it. I understand that." And I'm really glad she told me that, because I knew that I'm joining a culture in the military that goes way, way back. The men work and the women stay home and raise the kids and, keep everything running smoothly, which is important. I mean, that's a really, really important role. So that weekend, I went to the first party at that our class held, and when I got there late, and I walked in, and all the

0: men who were my classmates were on the left side over in the dining room. They're talking about the airplanes and the checklists and who the best instructors are and, you know, what, you know, the emergency procedures that you have to study. And all the wives were over on the right side in the living room. And I specifically remember them talking about the curtains in base housing and why they weren't working right.
1: Oh, Eileen, this is a great story. And we just are about 30 seconds from a break. This is a good cliffhanger though. I want to come back and find out what the women said at the first party that she attended. We will be back with my guest, Eileen Collins. You're listening to Coast to Coast AM. We will be right back.

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1: Welcome back to Coast AM. We will be back with my guest, Eileen Collins, after the break. Remember to check out the woman. It's called spacewoman.film. That's the website of Spacewoman. It's a documentary about her extraordinary achievements as a female astronaut and four incredible space shuttle missions. So we will be back with Eileen after the break. And remember, you can go to coasttocoastam.com if you want to become a Coast Insider. 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We love having you here. We love having you up with us, and we will be right back after the break. I'm Lisa Garr. 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
1: So I had an appointment with the surgeon, and he was told me what all he was going to do, and it was just absolutely horrendous. 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She said, okay, and my problem on my skin went away.
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0: Welcome back to Coast AM. I am Lisa Garr. My guest is the extraordinary Eileen Collins. She is an astronaut, first woman to pilot and command an American spacecraft in four incredible space shuttle missions. And we were talking right before the break, Eileen, about a story you were telling us about the first time that you walked into the room of I guess it was one of your Air Force flight school parties. And you met the women and the men. And can you continue that story?
1: Yes, yes. That was the first party of my class had. It was kind of a welcome party that was at one of the homes. And most of the guys in my class were recently married out of college. And when I walked into the party, all the men were on the left side in the dining room and all the women were on the right side in the living room of this little house. And I looked both and I thought, where do I go? You know, because I belong, I should be over talking to the guys, talking about airplanes, which is what they were talking about.
0: Mm-hmm.
1: But yet I'm a woman. And I looked over at all the women, but they were talking about base housing, which I didn't live in base housing. So I really uh-huh. didn't have much in common with them. But I remember that story. I remembered what the woman at the commissary told me, that the wives don't want us going cross country with their husbands. Mm-hmm. And I said, you know what? I'm going to go over and meet the wives. And I did. And it was a little bit awkward because I don't think they knew what to say to me either. But I got to know a couple of them. And I think everything went fine. But there have been some awkward times with integrating women into the military mission and the culture. But, you know, I look back and things have worked out just fine.
0: Well, that's great. And that definitely requires neutrality. But you stayed focused on the mission, on what you were doing. And your hopes were to, at what point did you go from being an Air Force pilot to being interested in space shuttle missions and NASA?
1: Well, I was always interested in being an astronaut as far back as I can remember, which was fourth grade.
0: Wow.
1: And way back then, I remember reading an article in a science magazine in school on the Gemini astronauts. And it didn't matter to me that they were all men. I wanted to be one of them. I wanted mm-hmm. to be an astronaut because to me, they were an extension of pilots because these guys were all pilots. They were military pilots and they were test pilots. And some of them were engineers. And, you know, I thought that's what I want to do. I want to go explore space. And part of that came from some of the books I read. Some of it came from some of the goofy shows I watched on television as a kid. So that was always stewing in the back of my mind. Now it became a reality in 1978 when NASA started the space shuttle program. Now, prior to the space shuttle, there were no women astronauts. But in 1978, first class in the space shuttle program, NASA decided they were going to hire women as mission specialists. Now in the shuttle program, the pilots eventually became commanders, and then the mission specialists did the science experiments, they did spacewalks, they operated the robot arm. So NASA hired six women in that first class of 35 astronauts. And they were great. Those women, I got to know most of them. They became my role models. And the years went by, but NASA never hired a woman to be a pilot because there just weren't any women pilots out there that were eligible. And then there became a handful and time went on and I ended up becoming a test pilot, which made me eligible to be a shuttle pilot. Mm. So I applied and that was in 1990 and I was fortunate enough to get in the program in 1990. So it was really a dream come true.
0: Yes. And so you had to have specific qualifications as the same with everybody else.

0: And in the space shuttle program, we had mission specialists. So I thought that what I had done in the Air Force transitioned very well over to the space shuttle program.
1: That's quite a large undertaking as well, just to fly something that huge. And you flew the C-141?
0: That's right. So the C-141, that mission is really, it's a cargo mission. We fly cargo around the world. We fly people around the world, mostly Army, Navy. We fly the soldiers. We fly their gear. Today, that mission is done in the C-17. But I really loved, it's really interesting. I wanted to fly a fighter aircraft, but the Air Force in the early days when women first came in, they let us fly as instructors, cargo, and tanker only. We were not allowed to fly fighters or bombers. And it was really, I think, kind of a slow process of integrating the women. But I ended up flying this transport aircraft, which ended up being a wonderful mission. I absolutely loved flying around the world. I've been all over the Pacific, all over Asia. I even traveled around Europe, Africa. A lot of it was humanitarian missions. We were doing air refueling and honestly visiting places that I would never, ever would have gone to. Right. And one of the things I learned flying the C-141 is how lucky we are here in the United States that we have clean water, we have clean streets, we have education, we have government help if your family is in trouble, like mine was when I was young. You know, we were able to get help, you know, through food stamp programs and things like that. Other countries don't have that. I saw so much like garbage and pollution and so much poverty in other countries that it's really kind of sad that people live that way in many of these poor nations, but the United States tries to help them out. For example, we were like digging wells down in Central America. You know, we would take equipment down there to help them. And I'm not sure that the military really gets as much credit for the things that we do to try to help other countries help their people to have better lives.
1: That's great to know. That's extraordinary. And that you got to be a part of that. And at what point did you have, at what age, I should say, did you have your first space flight where you actually trained to go outside of this country, outside of its atmosphere and into space?
0: Yeah. So my first flight into space was in 1995. Mm-hmm. And now I started training in 1990. So it's quite a long process. It takes about 2 years minimum. That's the absolute minimum of astronaut training before you go up on your first flight. And so for me, I went up in 1995. It was Space Shuttle Discovery. I was the pilot and the mission. We had actually several missions, but the primary one was to rendezvous with the Russian space station, which was called Mir, M-I-R.
1: Yes.
0: And Mir means peace in Russian. So they named their space station Peace, which I find very nice, but very interesting.
1: Yeah.
0: President Clinton at the time, you know, he was the president back in the 1990s. He had signed an agreement with Russia for us to cooperate in space. So we were executing that directive of his, and our mission was the first. We didn't actually dock with Mir that first time. We were just doing the buildup approach of how do we do the rendezvous to test the flying qualities of the shuttle, test the navigation, test the communication. But we did make it to within 30 feet of Mir, and it was kind of fun to, and we show this in the movie Space Woman. We were like waving out the window at the Russians, and like they were shaking a little doll at us. And there was a woman cosmonaut on board Mir at the time. Her name is Elena Kondakova, and I got to be friends with her much later. In fact, I flew with her on my second flight. And so that was the primary mission. We also did a spacewalk, and we deployed an astronomy satellite. But for me, it was my first mission in space, and it was really just a dream come true. My first couple days up there were not very fun because for a human going up into space the first time, your body has to adapt to the fluid shift and to the disorientation of

0: being in zero gravity. So it took me a couple days to adjust to being in space. But by the third day, I was doing just fine. And the vast majority of our mission took place between flight day 3 and flight day 8. And by the time I came home, I was just ready to sign up to go up again for another mission.
1: Because
0: But I
1: you
0: had to get
1: finally
0: back in
1: regulated.
0: line.
1: Was it tough to regulate? And does that happen mostly for the first time pilots? Is it sec? I mean, astronauts, how do you, I mean, the body's the same for the second flight. Is it just that you know what to do differently?
0: Yeah, so what it turns out that the body learns and the body remembers, and that's kind of an involuntary thing. On my second, in my third and fourth missions, I adapted very nicely, and it's interesting that the body does learn and remember. Now, there's two things that are going on. The first one is the fluid shift, where your face gets really fat and your legs get skinny, and of course your I would say my shirt was constantly floating up around my neck, and I had to keep tucking it in because it was very distracting. And I started losing things. My pencils would float away, and my checklist would float away. So I really had to learn how, it's like learning how to roller skate almost, how to move around in the cabin, and then how to stop,
1: Things from
0: how to
1: floating.
0: stop losing things. They would float away, or I'd forget where I put something, or my crew members would take my things. And I spent a lot of time looking for lost items, but I think after a couple of days, I got myself organized, and so I was better prepared in future flights.
1: Right, we just take for granted that we could put the pen down and the paper down and the glasses down, and and they're not going to float away. What was the physical sensation like?
0: Well, so there's two things I can say about that. Physical sensation, when you, the body, the human body has this fluid shift because no gravity. So you can imagine, I mean, you can turn upside down and the blood rushes to your head. So you get that, but there's no way to, get gravity back in space. We can't do it. So you just have to like duke it out and just give yourself time to get used to it. And one of the things I noticed was the amount of time, that I kept going into the restroom and you losing fluid, going and using the restroom like every 10 minutes. Because I think what's happening is the brain gets oversaturated from the fluid shift. Something in the brain kicks in and says, this body is overhydrated. And then your kidneys start working and you start losing fluid. And I would say astronauts run the risk of getting dehydrated
1: Dehydrated,
0: and
1: right?
0: possibly getting kidney stones. In fact, a cosmonaut passed a kidney stone in space way back, I think it was
1: Oh,
0: like in the 1970s or 80s.
1: my
0: And so
1: goodness.
0: we learn we need to drink, drink, drink. And then the second thing is just the disorientation. For example, I'd be reading my checklist trying to, for example, I was putting together the bicycle ergometer. And every when I look up from my checklist and the ceiling was not at the top, the ceiling was over on the side, and it was just constant disorientation, which would make me feel nauseous. And so I would just make sure that keep your eyes open, keep the ceiling at the top, and maybe bounce off. One thing that really worked for me is I would bounce off the ceiling and the floor up and down, up and down, up and down, and that would add a little bit of gravity. Just by the bouncing, and maybe you could call it jumping
1: In
0: in
1: your brain,
0: space.
1: right, exactly. When you looked out the window, what did you see that was surprising to you?
0: Yeah, so this is why I think space tourism is going to be very, very successful. The wonderful, beautiful Earth that we see from space. It's, first of all, the Earth is definitely round. So, people that tell me the Earth is flat, sorry, it's not flat. The Earth is definitely round. We go around the Earth in low Earth orbit. We in the space station and in the shuttle, we go around the Earth once every 90 minutes. You're going in and out of the Earth's shadow. So every 45 minutes, you get a sunrise and a sunset. And you see like the bright side of the Earth is just so beautiful. Our planet is blue and white. We are, I'm going to say the Earth's atmosphere is very, very thin, and you can see that. It's some people describe it like an eggshell on an egg. It's so thin. And then from the dark side,

0: when you're in the shadow of the earth and you look down, you know, a lot of the earth is covered with clouds, and you can see around the equator, there's constantly thunderstorms going off, and it's just a beautiful light show that you watch. And in the areas that are clear, you can see where the cities are, and you can really see the coastline very distinctly. But looking out the window while you're floating, you can put your face up against the window and stretch out your arms like you're an angel flying over the planet. And it's just such a wonderful feeling. And the other thing is, looking down at the earth, you think about all the history that took place in, you know, especially in Europe, in the Middle East. Mm. And, you know, you think about like the history from the Bible and from early peoples. And now we have all these billions of people living on planet Earth, and they're all on this one ball that is rotating and revolving around the sun. I mean, it really, it just blows your mind being up there and looking back at the Earth. And I hope that's something that we never get used to, that we never normalize, that we're always just fascinated by our beautiful planet and that we always want to take care of it.
1: Space tourism would definitely give us a perspective we do not have down on this planet. Right. Did you ever see any foreign objects, floating items, debris, unexplained phenomena in space?
0: Yeah, well, I did. We did see things. Well, the first one that comes to mind is there was a mosquito. My last flight, we saw a mosquito kind of come floating up next to the window. He didn't live very long. But we would see things kind of fly off the shuttle, and we would always report those to the ground, because little pieces of spacecraft do tend to occasionally come off, and they become orbital debris. They can become very dangerous if they stay up there and become a projectile. They could hit another spacecraft. Most of the debris ends up like getting captured by the Earth's atmosphere and in gravity, and falls back, and it, you know, re-enters the Earth's atmosphere. It might look like a little bit of a micrometeorite coming back into the Earth's atmosphere. But we did see little things floating. I think maybe might have been pieces of like screws coming out of the payload bay, or
1: right.
0: Astronauts have actually lost tools. So, you know, some things. I've never seen anything that scared me, or that I was like, oh, what's that?
1: What is that? A giant ship or a station or something? I just remember seeing Artemis's reentry, and there was so much debris in space. I want to ask you about that when we come back from the break to find out what all of that is. We would absolutely love to know more about Eileen Collins's perspective from space as an astronaut. We will be back right after this break. 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
3: Searching for suspects. I'm Deborah Valentine, Fox News. A mass shooting at a street festival in Toledo, Ohio on Saturday leaves at least 12 people hurt, two wounded critically, according to police. Fox 2 Detroit's Lauren Edwards reports from Toledo.
4: Toledo police say it happened around 5:37 p.m. They got a call of shots fired at the Old West End Festival, which, talking to folks around here, they say that that's a very popular one. They look forward to it every year, but things took a turn for or worse when they got the shots fired, and police saying that there were possibly two shooters shooting at each other. 12 people in total hit, two in critical condition, no one in custody. Here they're looking for two shooters. Police say that they are reviewing all leads, reviewing video. There's cameras everywhere, people have their cell phones, but they're asking anyone with information to please reach out to them as soon as possible. Here in Toledo, Lauren Edwards, Fox 2 News.
3: The counting of primary ballots continues in California. Fox's Chanley Painter has more.
5: A Los Angeles Department of Justice official is debunking baseless social media claims that Republican mayoral candidate Spencer Pratt received no new votes after California's primary election Tuesday. Pratt, a former reality TV star, is facing off against incumbent mayor Karen Bass and city councilwoman Nithya Raman. Bass currently holds the lead. The top two vote getters will face off in the November general election. Federal officials say they're investigating multiple claims of election fraud. Meantime, former U.S. Health Secretary Javier Becerra has advanced to the general election for California's governor. It's still not clear if he'll face Republican and former Fox News host Steve Hilton or billionaire Democrat Tom Steyer.
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3: A group of 27 veterans returned to Normandy for the 82nd anniversary of the D-Day landings on Saturday. Fox 5 Atlanta's Tyler Finger reports.
9: Among this group, 101-year-old Gainesville resident Alan Kinder.
10: I hadn't even thought of the war in 80 years.
9: He returned to Normandy for only the second time since landing on Utah Beach in August of 1944, 2 months after D-Day. He served with General George Patton's legendary Third Army as Allied forces pushed across Europe. The last time he went back to Normandy, he discovered the people there never forgot.
10: They remembered more than I remembered. I came home, I didn't think of it. They lived another 10 years, 20 years. No, it's a thrill to go back.
9: For Alan, that changed everything. And for many of these veterans, there may not be many more chances.
3: The trip is routinely sponsored by Delta Airlines and the Best Defense Foundation. D-Day was the largest naval invasion in history, with around 10,000 casualties. Over 7,000 vessels and nearly 12,000 aircraft were involved. A pop artist headlines tonight's Tony Awards at Radio City Music Hall in New York City. Fox's Michelle Polino reports on tonight's Tonys.
0: pink is set to

0: Host the 79th annual Tony Awards. The pop star, known for her trapeze-like moves during her stadium shows, says fans can expect plenty of costume changes and stunts, and not just from her. According to Variety, she said she is hoping to cajole another performer into taking a chance with a stunt. Leading this year's nominations are The Lost Boys and Schmigadoon with 12 nominations each, followed by Ragtime with 11 and Arthur Miller's Death of a Salesman, Cats the Jellicle Ball, and Richard O'Brien's The Rocky Horror Show, all with 9. The Tony Awards broadcast live on CBS and streams on Paramount Plus starting at 8 Eastern. Michelle Polino, Fox News.
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2: WHIS weather.
3: Sunshine early with an increasing chance of clouds and some showers and thunderstorms out of those clouds later on today. A high this afternoon will be in the upper 70s to lower 80s. Chance of seeing some scattering and thunderstorms tonight. Overnight low in the low to mid 60s. Monday, several rounds of showers and thunderstorms possible. A high low 80s. Looks like Tuesday we'll see another chance of showers and storms and a high close to 65. Showers and thunderstorms likely Wednesday, mid 60s. I'm meteorologist Sally Russell from the Cole Chevy Body Shop Weather Center.
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4: Good morning, ladies and gentlemen. Welcome to the first day of June 2026 on National Dinosaur Day. They're having a Stone Age dinosaur show you can go see in the evenings at the Cold Chevy Mountain Festival. This man likes to think like a dinosaur because he would rather live in the Stone Ages than today. My friend and yours, Craig Hammond. I'm Joe. Say that in jest, my friend.
5: No, that seems inviting. I mean, actually, I'd love to go back to a more simpler time.
4: Yeah, me too.
5: But speaking of the Mountain Fest, I drove by Saturday thinking, hey, I might want to go through that 250 truck.
4: It was so packed.
5: I tell you, I could not find a spot. They were on the roadside. They were in people's driveways. They were in shoulders of roads. They were everywhere. And if I was going to go, I'd have to park in Richlands and then take a ride back.
4: Yeah, yeah.
5: So, it was just too much. But now Art Mead told me he went and took the citizenship test and passed it.
4: I don't know. Flying colors.
5: We're assuming he did, yeah. We know he passed. We don't know if it was a flying colors. But they say it's a fantastic event. The Mountain Fest is a huge, and I mean huge, success.
4: Oh, yeah. Congratulations to the Chamber of Commerce and everybody putting it on.
5: And one person said it was 3 times. If you look at the parking lot and the surrounding roadsides, and the attendance was 3 times a Beaver Graham game.
4: Hmm.
5: Usually you can find a side of a road during a Beaver Graham game. This was just, maybe it was just Saturday. But anyways, it goes
4: still
5: on.
4: Still huge.
5: It goes on into eternity. I think, when does it finally end, you know?
4: This weekend.
5: Oh, it does?
4: Yeah, it wraps up Sunday.
5: Oh, okay. And then fireworks, I'm sure.
4: Yeah.
5: Well, it's a huge success, and people were having just a wonderful time. Be careful, though. Traffic is, let's say, congested at certain points on Stadium Drive. But get on out if you can, because the weather is going to be great. It's going to be wonderful.
4: Hey, did you see what University of West Virginia did? WVU?
5: Did they beat Kentucky?
4: They beat Kentucky.
5: They have to play one.
4: They've got the championship tonight at I think 7 o'clock.
5: We got to beat Kentucky.
4: Yeah, I want to see them do it.
5: If we had lost, Kentucky would have been the winner.
4: Right.
5: Oh, wouldn't that? You know, that is Hatfield and McCoy right there. West Virginia and Kentucky.
4: Isn't that cool? Yeah.
5: They should call that the Hatfield and McCoy game. Well, we wish the Mountaineers well. Is Virginia Tech still live out west?
4: I don't know.
5: There's

0: possibility, if Virginia Tech has not been eliminated, that West Virginia and Virginia Tech could meet, and the winner of that goes on to the College World Series in Omaha. So we'll keep an eye on that as well. If you know if Virginia Tech was eliminated, give me a text, or if they won, either way.
1: Yeah.
0: Also, the state environmental officials responded to an equipment failure. They said it was a valve that didn't work, and it resulted in 100 gallons of used oil at a, I'm going to get this correct, in Ekman in McDowell County, a compressor station, whatever that is. But 100 gallons of old oil spilled out, and everything was contained except a little bit went into what they call the coal bank branch of the river. So I think it's okay. The environmental protection people were down there. Also, bottled water advisory for students at Montcalm Elementary and, well, for Montcalm, period, but the bottled water will be provided for students at Montcalm Elementary and Montcalm High School because of a boil water advisory. This was on the school board's website. So there must have been a little problem with the water in Montcalm. It's only going to be for today and tomorrow.
2: Good. I like that community. Hey, back to a previous topic. Virginia Tech lost to Cal Poly 6-2. And they're in the elimination bracket. Let's see.
0: Oh, that means they're still alive.
2: I don't know. I have to wait and see. I think they got eliminated.
0: Mm.
2: Anyway.
0: WVU.
2: Yeah, they did. They lost. Yeah. They lost. 6-5.
0: And when does
2: WVU? They lost to UCLA. So.
0: When does WVU play?
2: 7 o'clock tonight.
0: You think it's televised and on some obscure network?
2: SEC network, I think so.
0: Hmm. How would I? I don't think I could find that.
2: You can listen to it online, though.
0: Oh, okay.
2: Tony Creedy's son does play-by-play coverage for him.
0: And what website would that? Just WVU?
2: WVU Athletics.
0: Well, I might tune in. Also, this is the 65th anniversary of Theater West Virginia, Honey in the Rock. Now, I don't know if Honey in the Rock's been for 65 years, but I think Theater West Virginia.
2: No, are they going to do Hatfield and McCoy's too?
0: I don't know. Where is that located?
2: Up in Grandview.
0: I thought that's where.
2: Yeah. Near beautiful, man. Beautiful. Yeah. Right past Beaver.
0: Beautiful arena.
2: Mm-hmm. Now, I've seen Hatfield and McCoy's, but I've never seen Honey in the Rock. I need to see Honey in the Rock.
0: I've never been there.
2: You've never been to Theater West Virginia?
0: Never.
2: Oh, buddy. Hmm. There's your staycation.
0: Yes.
2: Grandview as a whole is just gorgeous, but then go see a play, go see the musical. Really good.
0: You know why they call it Grand View? Because it is a grand view.
2: It's beautiful.
0: If they can have a grand view, we can have a grand area.
2: Why not?
0: Yeah. So maybe I'll try and do that.
2: Really should.
0: When I lived in Beckley, I didn't live far from, I think, where it's located. I lived on Kanawha Street, just down from Sylvia School, St. Mary's Methodist. 2 years when I worked for the state, I lived up there.
2: Huh.
0: Also, a toll booth worker was injured. Did you see that?
2: Yes.
0: Where a tractor trailer carrying steel I-beams hit mile marker 83, a toll booth at mile marker 83. The impact caused the booth to rock, sending the worker inside through an open window. The collision was that hard. And then the booth then struck a vehicle in the other lane.
2: Mm.
0: The collector was taken to the hospital with injuries, but they seemed to be minor. The driver of the tractor trailer was cited for failure to obey a traffic control device. Nobody else was injured. Wow. You know, those toll booth workers, can even though they have these big steel pylons, it still doesn't.
2: Not always.
0: Sometimes it's the cargo that'll. Yeah.
2: But thank God. I mean, that toll worker's okay, correct?
0: Yes.
2: Yeah, thank God.
0: Was brought to the hospital, and I don't know if he's been released or not.
2: But still.
0: That's a dangerous job.
2: Oh, yeah.
0: That's like the guy waving the checkered flag at a speedway. They're just flying.

0: by and by. You know? I wonder what percent of people now use the transponder. How many toll booth people are still taking the nickels and dimes? Well, it's not nickels and dimes. It's $4.50 now, something like that.
1: It's $4.50, yeah.
0: Do you own a transponder?
1: Mm-hmm. Yeah. Two of them.
0: I never bought one.
1: $27.50 for the year.
0: Yeah.
1: Unlimited trips.
0: I figured since, and I don't mind buying it, it just looks like it's real complicated. You got to go online, you got to get a password, you got to do this, that. And by the time you get all the
1: It's only a couple of steps.
0: Oh, is it?
1: Yeah.
0: And then I thought, I get on the turnpike maybe once every 7 or 8 years. So I'd be in the hole, probably. I get off at Gent a lot if I'm going somewhere, like to Camp Creek or, you know. But
1: that's a beautiful area there.
0: There's a staycation.
1: Yeah.
0: As far as, you said today is Dinosaur Day. Was there anything else? I've never been into dinosaurs.
1: I don't know.
0: My nephews and that have always thought they were fascinating.
1: I like Jurassic Park.
0: Yeah. Wonder if Noah brought a couple of dinosaurs.
1: See, that you don't know.
0: I bet he did.
1: Why didn't he?
0: Probably. Boy, how you get them? You have to lasso them. Now you get in here, you bad boy. I'm going to. It was 493 years ago today. Boy, June 1st has so many milestones or events. It was 493 years ago today that Anne Boleyn was crowned Queen of England. Only 3 years later to have her beheaded by her husband, Mr. Henry VIII, who is really a despicable person when you think about it.
1: I told you before, they talked about the reason he was probably so
0: crazy
1: was syphilis. Yeah. Untreated syphilis.
0: When one wife wouldn't bear
1: and
0: him.
1: And he was the reason. He was sterile.
0: Oh. Yeah,
1: that's what
0: but,
1: they say.
0: But he gave birth to Elizabeth and...
1: I mean, did he?
0: Oh.
1: Well, hey, by the way, you asked if today was anything else. It's National Say Something Nice Day.
0: Well, now you've made...
1: I like that. So yes. I'll say, I like your shirt. That's very nice.
0: It's a blue robin egg white check.
1: I like that.
0: Yeah.
1: So there you go. Said something nice.
0: Yes. I was going to say something nasty about Henry VIII. They would not bear him a male child, so he just kept killing them until they...
1: That's where the Anglican Church came from.
0: Yes.
1: Really?
0: Yeah, because the Pope would not give him an annulment. So he said, well, then I'll leave the church and start our own. With a few doctrinal changes, for instance. The Anglicans do not believe in the deity of Mary.
1: Oh.
0: You know, they believe she is just like you and I, as most Protestants do, but she was special, very special.
1: Of course she was.
0: Yeah. But she wasn't, it's not somebody you pray to. That's the Protestant view. Now, I'm not criticizing any other view. It was 100 years ago today that Norma Jean was born.
1: Marilyn Monroe.
0: Yeah, she would have been 100 today. It was 89 years ago today that actor Morgan Freeman was born. And what an actor he was and is at 89.
1: Vince the Vegetable Vampire. That's where I first noticed him was on The Electric Company on PBS. He was Vince the Vegetable Vampire.
0: Huh.
1: And he wouldn't suck blood. He would eat vegetables, try to get kids to eat.
0: I think of Driving Miss Daisy.
1: Love that movie.
0: And Shawshank Redemption.
1: I think it might be one of my top three of all time.
0: Really?
1: I love that movie.
0: Mm, it was very good.
1: What's perseverance? And
0: They asked him once about racism in America. And they said, do you think it's... He said, well, if you stop talking about it, we might be able to get past it.
1: Well... That's what he said. He said, we just need to work forward. And he's always been a proponent for that.
0: It was on this day 58 years ago, Helen Keller passed from time into eternity.
1: The miracle worker.
0: Oh. You know, Anne Bancroft, let's see. No, Anne Bancroft played the miracle worker.

0: And oh, what was the name of that actress? Oh, she had her own TV show, really a great, and but she played both roles in later on. Come on, folks, Patty Duke.
1: There you go.
0: Yeah,
1: Patty Duke played Helen Keller.
0: She played Helen Keller, and then she played the Anne Bancroft role. She did them on both.
1: Huh.
0: Hey, it was on this day, June 1st, 1974, 52 years ago, that the Helmlich maneuver was introduced as a proper way of helping someone that's been choking. I don't know if I know how to do that. Do you?
1: Can you? I mean, I've never had
0: Doug Dillon could.
1: I know Doug does, but yeah. Doug's, of course, an EMT. But
0: I think you get up under the rib cage.
1: Whew. You got to be careful.
0: Boy, you break their
1: but the thing is you hit like their xiphoid process. It's like that little thing.
0: And it'll cause.
1: Yeah, it'll force it out somehow.
0: Yeah. I'll tell you, choking's not fun.
1: No. I had emergency surgery one time because I was choking on a chicken bone.
0: No kidding.
1: Yeah, I didn't mean to. I ate some of the gristle while I was eating chicken wings.
0: It lodged.
1: It got lodged, and I had to have
0: a trach?
1: Whatever. They went down and.
0: Oh, went in with a.
1: Like a scoop. A, you know.
0: Esophageal.
1: Yeah, whatever.
0: Ostomy or something. Yeah. Yeah.
1: Ugh.
0: Wow.
1: They wouldn't let me keep that piece of chicken either. I wanted to freeze dry it. Thing cost me $1,500 after copay.
0: I kept a kidney stone, but I don't know what happened to it. I had it in a drawer wrapped up. I said, whoo, no wonder I was hurting so bad.
1: Oof. Trust me, I've been there.
0: But yeah, the Heimlich isn't maneuver, that the worst, though, kidney stone? Oh,
1: ooh.
0: I've had some pain, too.
1: I wouldn't wish it on my worst enemy.
0: Oh, no. Also, it was 46 years ago at midnight, June 1st, CNN launched the first 24-hour news cable.
1: And we just lost its founder. Huh. Old Ted Turner.
0: Wow, Ted Turner. And we thought that was something. Usually we just depended on NBC, ABC, CBS, and little PBS. And then when CNN, around-the-clock news, there was so little news, anything they'd report on, a bicycle wreck or something, you know, they just...
1: Now, how many years ago was this?
0: 1980.
1: Wow.
0: 46 years ago. It's still not as old as C-SPAN. C-SPAN started in, what, 79, 78?
1: I think so, yeah.
0: I love C-SPAN.
1: C-SPAN's cool.
0: It is just great.
1: Because it's nothing but just governmental.
0: No lens. It's none. Just you see what you see. Now, their interview shows, I love book notes. They bring in authors.
1: Now, that's interesting.
0: Oh. And then there's the C-SPAN 3, which... You just sit in on history lectures from around universities from all over. Hey, have you ever done, you know, I just finished a course at Open Yale. Have you ever taken Open Yale?
1: No, you've told me about this before. Yeah.
0: It was on first century living during the time of our Lord and the apostles. It wasn't sacred. It was strictly secular, what life was like.
1: And? What did you learn?
0: It was 6 weeks, but you can do the 6 weeks.
1: Spread over time.
0: In one day, if you wanted to
1: see,
0: it's 2 hours a lecture. So you have it while you're doing other things, you have that on.
1: Did you learn anything?
0: Oh, my goodness. I knew about culture. Like, there would be, people would greet each other with a little peck on the cheek, a little kiss, but only the people in your social status. In other words, you wouldn't greet anyone with a kiss on the cheek if they were below you.
1: At least as far as socioeconomic.
0: Yeah.
1: Now, what region did it focus on? Did it focus on mostly?
0: Mostly.
1: Mid-Eastern area?
0: Yeah, Jerusalem, but also the Roman Empire, which went into Greece and elsewhere.
1: Right.
0: It was very good. Then I took another one called Epidemics from 1200 to something. And it really...
1: That opened your eyes a bit.
0: But yeah, about how maybe we didn't learn from history with the COVID thing. There was ways that they were smart about... They were also did some bad moves too, but COVID was totally different because it was... I think, can we agree that that might have been man-made? Or are we in trouble if you say it?

0: You can't get a solid answer.
1: No, but it's likely.
0: I think
1: that
0: so.
1: It came from
0: right,
1: that
0: in Wuhan.
1: Lab. If they were working on enhancing an already existing virus and make it more contagious and more deadly, and that's the thing that circulated.
0: And they're just getting away with it.
1: And all in even the people that want to be part of the narrative that it came from a bat in a cave, they all agree it probably originated from China.
0: I mean, that's definitely where Patient Zero was.
1: But even
0: we know
1: the
0: that
1: more,
0: for a fact. But
1: yeah, so it's safe to say. But oh, and then scientists who have had peer review of their studies showed that under the microscope, that virus, the structure, the molecular structure, could not be natural.
0: Right.
1: So we know. I think it's safe to say
0: it is scientifically created.
1: Yeah. So,
0: but was the epidemics class interesting?
1: Yes. Oh, about the Black Plague, smallpox, everything, how we dealt with it. And so I recommend folks, if you want just for personal improvement, you don't get the college credit even though you've taken it. Yeah.
0: And it's free, right?
1: Free. It's called Open Yale.
0: I got to check it out. I'd like to learn something about maybe legal ease, learn some law.
1: It'll show you all the courses available.
0: That's cool. Mm-hmm.
1: So 46 years ago, CNN launched.
0: That's amazing.
1: The first 24-hour.
0: And now it's owned by one big company.
1: Paramount.
0: As soon as that goes through. But.
1: And they're friends of the Donald. Do you think the.
0: Oh, the narrative's going to change big time. CNN's going to be the new Fox. I would think.
1: Yeah, you might be onto something.
0: Because Fox is so, I don't know.
1: You know, CNN started.
0: They were very unbiased when they started.
1: Mm-hmm. Then got really almost
0: leftish.
1: Woke.
0: Yeah.
1: Yeah.
0: Not as much as MSNBC.
1: No. But that has a audience.
0: It does.
1: And
0: Fox has an audience. At all. I just miss the nonpartisan news. I miss when you just
1: C-SPAN.
0: Said. C-SPAN. When George went down the street and was robbed by Paul, you know, that's what I want to hear. That's all I need. I don't need conjecture. I don't need opinion.
1: Yeah, they can't say, well, George was robbed by Paul because
0: George deserved it.
1: Or because Paul was still angry over the last ICE protest. They link it in somehow. Like the governor of New Jersey, that detention center where protesters set tires on fire and broke through barricades and attacked law enforcement officers. She blamed it on ICE.
0: Yep.
1: She said because they and
0: they antagonized them.
1: Yeah. And that could be something.
0: Did you see the video of the workers? There was some construction workers, maintenance workers coming out of that facility. And they're ethnic, they're Hispanic.
1: Yeah, yeah.
0: People started cheering like they were releasing some individuals. And then the cop said, they work here. And the crowd got quiet.
1: Oh, wow. That is cool. I would have left them kept cheering. Oh, that is funny.
0: I'm just saying, I mean, it's people like
1: that's kind of racist in a way.
0: It is very racist.
1: Yeah, because they're saying, oh, since you're Hispanic, you must be imprisoned and detained, even though
0: they make up a majority of the workforce in our country right now, people of Hispanic descent and ethnicity.
1: Yeah.
0: When it comes to day laborers and actual physical labor, they work circles around anybody.
1: They pick our tomatoes.
0: And you know what they predominantly are? Conservatives.
1: They're basically pro-family Catholic.
0: Yeah, predominantly Catholic, and they're very conservative.
1: And pro-family. They all live together.
0: Yep.
1: Yeah. That's.
0: I mean, I'm just saying.
1: Well, I always said, no, I think letting 25 million people in during the 4 years of the previous administration, I think that was a little much, 25 million. But if I was a 18-year-old person in Colombia or even Ecuador or wherever.
0: Yeah, wherever, especially Central America.
1: And there was a way I could get to the United States.
0: I can't blame them for wanting to get here.
1: Yeah.
0: You cannot.

0: I'm not against people coming to this country.
1: But just on the other hand, if a nation does not protect its language, culture, and borders, then it no longer is a nation. It just, those are the three things that make a nation a nation.
0: Yeah.
1: Borders, language, culture. And you're to assimilate. And most...
0: most do.
1: Most do. Mm-hmm. I think the folks from the Middle East that were refugees from all the turmoil in Syria and Iraq, they have a harder time assimilating. They still want to bring the 7th century with them. And that doesn't work so well in the United States. And Europe has found out that 7th century and 21st century just
0: look at the United. Look at Britain right now.
1: It's gone. Now, the Norwegian country or the Scandinavian countries are wising up. They stopped it totally. And so has Hungary.
0: Finland, Norway.
1: They just
0: Sweden.
1: Said, you know what? We had something here. And we feel for everybody else displaced. We do. But we can't surrender what we've had that we believe is good. And so.
0: Now, here's the thing, though. You saying that. You're racist.
1: Well, when
0: and bigoted. Even though you're stating a fact that we're just trying to protect our culture, not that we don't want to help people out.
1: And not that we shouldn't be exposed to other cultures. I think
0: no, that's key to growing as a human being.
1: Yeah, I think it's great. I mean, I lived in Chicago.
0: Oh, man, that's right there, the melting pot.
1: On the most multicultural street.
0: And when you grew up, too. Think about it when you grew up. Segregation was still a thing.
1: I went to school with all different races. Chicago was one of the first to.
0: But
1: yeah,
0: integration was new.
1: It was. It was. And
0: but it was no different than you growing up. You were just like, hey, what's going on?
1: I had the Swedish family across the street, and their last name was England. Ah! That's actually a Scandinavian name.
0: I got you.
1: Well, they're the ones that really came over.
0: Yeah.
1: And then next to them was the Nichaparenkos. They were Russians. And
0: Man, I bet some good eating out of those two households.
1: That's where I was introduced to borscht.
0: Oh, yeah. Yeah.
1: And next door to us, the Winkelmanns. They were from Germany. And the ones next to them was Dasslich. They were Germans. Let's see. Then we had the Schiavonis. They were from Italy. And
0: see?
1: Down, so
0: why can't we just be that again?
1: Their kids were second, sometimes third generation, but they brought with them some of the old country ways.
0: Exactly.
1: But they still assimilated.
0: That's you know? What I'm saying.
1: They went to the schools. They were patriotic. They were joined the military. You know, it was they retained some of the things of their.
0: That's
1: country.
0: The whole point. Yeah. Is be who you are, but. Be proud to be where you're at.
1: Mm-hmm. See, I don't understand coming to a country to get away from the country you didn't like.
0: But then try to change the country you're in.
1: Or trash it.
0: Yeah, good point.
1: Like, if I were to go to England, well, what's left of it, or I would go, say, like, to Ireland or Poland, I wouldn't, the first day I arrived, I wouldn't start trashing how bad they were. I'd want to get along.
0: I'd get a pint of Guinness and go to
1: and
0: learn what's going on in the town.
1: What was that congresswoman from Minnesota? How do you say her name?
0: No, I can't pronounce it.
1: Ilhan Omar?
0: I cannot. Like please, I'm not being rude when I say it. I just cannot pronounce her name. She's a brilliant lady.
1: Yeah, but she just furnished as soon as she got here. Yeah, she made $34 million in the first 2 years. But she just trashed us up and down. I would think if I escaped Somalia, the last thing I'd do was start bad-mouthing the place of the safe refuge. But I don't know. That's just me. Maybe I'm. Maybe you're supposed to do that. Hey, by the way, I attended the graduation ceremony at Bluefield High School in the greatest venue in the area. I can say that without
0: not
1: even,
0: second to none.
1: No, this is the best.
0: What is it?
1: Performing Arts Center at Bluefield High School.
0: Oh, they did it in the auditorium.
1: Every family was given 6 tickets. There was 140 graduates doing
0: that's
1: the math.
0: A good class.
1: Mm-hmm. 6 tickets per graduate. 6 times 140 would be like 800 and something.
0: Very cool.
1: So it was the sound, the line of sight.
0: I love that

0: I love that theater.
1: It's beautiful.
0: It is beautiful.
1: And I got to give it to Jay DeCibio. He's vice principal. Because today, you know, we're speaking of ethnic and diverse cultures and stuff. He was able to pronounce the names so perfectly. I would have struggled, like you were struggling with
0: Imaroa. I'm sorry, and I'm really not trying to be rude when I say that. Please forgive me.
1: Some of these names of these kids, God love them, but it was a lot of consonants and very few vowels, maybe a vowel here and there. But he mastered it. Yeah, it was.
0: I didn't know he was vice principal.
1: Mm-hmm. And I think he'll be...
0: He'll be building principal somewhere.
1: Yeah, he's just a top-notch guy. But able to pronounce those names, I could not even try.
0: But congratulations mm-hmm. to the class of 2026.
1: Oh, by the way, I was reading a study about... Oh, this was another thing that I learned.
0: Mm.
1: This wasn't Open Yale. This was... I'll have to go look on my phone. Anyways, it was a university that had just completed a study on the pronunciation of names, and they found in a blind test, they took 150 HR people, human mm-hmm. resources,
0: right.
1: and hiring managers, and they were of diverse backgrounds too, different races, ethnicity, and they blindfolded them, and they showed them all these applications for jobs, and they subconsciously, if they couldn't pronounce the name, they didn't dispose of it. They just set it aside and kept going through. And then when they got through the Bob Smiths and the Alan Jones and easy Robert Jones, the thing to easy pronounce, they would then spend more time on that application and looked at their criteria, and they found that there was the people with easy pronounced names had a higher percentage rate of being hired than those that were hard to pronounce, even though they had better credentials and qualifications. So what they're doing now, they're recommending to all HR people and hiring managers to block out the name and just read the resume without knowing the name. And they found that people with very hard to pronounce names are getting hired at a higher rate now.
0: That's cool, though.
1: Yeah.
0: Because then it's the merits of your
1: then
0: skills.
1: Your
0: and yeah.
1: There's many names that are just...
0: I mean, sometimes they're handed down, their second, third generation names. And
1: some are because of immigration.
0: Right.
1: Especially Middle East names are sometimes hard. Others are because they're just tired of being victims of British colonialism and didn't want names that were derived from that.
0: That's very interesting, though.
1: So it's a fascinating study. There are just names that just... But God love them. But the way they're getting hired now is by their training HR and hiring managers to block out the name, read the qualifications.
0: In other words, they're heeding what Dr. King said: be judged by the content of the character, but not by the color of their skin.
1: And then, if need be, make sure you have people that are good at phonics and phonetical. So you can help people pronounce these names. So it was really a great thing. Let's see what else is going.
0: You
1: want
0: to take a quick break?
1: Oh, well, we're 8 minutes into the break. By the way, tomorrow, as far as we know.
0: Meeting with the manager.
1: Town managers. And I have not heard from the attorney general yet. But they usually get in touch with me on the Monday before.
0: Of course, we'll get a big preview of what's coming up July 4th, the big 4th of July celebration at the city park. It's going to be huge.
1: Yes.
0: Both towns coming together, city and town coming together.
1: It's never happened before.
0: Mm-mm.
1: Well, I mean, it
0: maybe have, but yeah. Andrew and
1: the
0: Cecil
1: wedding.
0: Will be here tomorrow.
1: The wedding.
0: Yeah, they're going to do the wedding.
1: 1924.
0: Mm-hmm.
1: Now we got together there. Both governors came. One was the best man.
0: That's why we need to do that again.
1: Does anybody want to get married? We'd like to reenact it.

0: We'll take a break and we'll be right back.
1: Are you tired of flickering lights, broken outlets, or breakers that are tripping?
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0: 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But,
8: you paint such a beautiful picture.
0: But it lit up, and this candle's been burning ever since. Hey, did you see where that guy from Middletown, Rhode Island, his wife is a big Trump supporter in Rhode Island. That's hard to imagine. But she's a MAGA, and he bought her for her birthday a Trump-branded watch for $640. It was the pink limited edition for women. But when she opened it up, she realized there was a typo. Instead of saying Trump on the dial, it said rump.
8: I'm sorry.
0: The T was missing.
8: Oh, gosh.
0: And she kind of was upset.
9: I guarantee it wasn't made in America.
0: No. Well, I don't know.
9: But like, I'm going to tell you right now.
0: NBC 10 out of Providence, Rhode Island has been doing this. Now the story's going viral. Now, first of all, let me just say something to that lady. You don't know how invaluable that watch may be. I would hold on to that.
9: Oh, yeah, man. That's a one of one.
0: And now if Trump, and Trump, they say, reads the news all the time. When he reads this story, she's going to get a watch.
9: Oh, I'm sure.
0: I'm sure he will. So, 640, the pink limited edition
9: Trump.
0: Trump themed. It says instead of Trump, it says rump.
8: I'm sorry.
0: For a new
8: one. I hate that for God love it, because, I mean, that's a lot of money.
0: Keep the old one. It's going to be worth a lot of money.
8: That's cool.
0: And you probably get a new one on the way once the Donald finds out about it. I'd say. Yeah. Let's see. Mike Pence says he might still be interested in the... He was criticizing Trump for something with Iran. I can't remember. Locally, as you all know, the Mountain Fest is now in its...
9: 42nd year.
0: Had a wonderful time at the Fincastle Presbyterian Church yesterday, where it was Trinity Sunday. And that's the last calendar on the Protestant liturgical calendar until November, when we observe All Saints Day. That's the day after Halloween or All Hallows.

0: and then put to music in the 1800s by, there was other musical, but he really tweaked it, William Draper. I thought, wow, if St. Francis of Assisi, with his poetry, and William Draper's music composition ability, if those two could get together, they'd make a great duo, songwriter and musician. But unfortunately, they were born 600 years apart. So, but they still got together somehow.
1: Hey, AI could probably do it for them.
0: Yeah.
1: I'm serious. That'd be a cool use of
0: beautiful
1: AI.
0: Song in the last verse really refers to the Trinity in a very clear way. It's beautiful. Let's see what else is going on. We had a, well, it's not funny. I mean, it's actually tragic. We had a wife beater at the Union Mission Saturday. I was sitting in the back office and I heard loud volume voices and I was working on something. But I'm used to the loud people in the lobby there. And it sounded like a disagreement. Well, then Mary Grace, one of our workers, came back and was trying to look on the cameras to be able to see the video. But anyways, a woman came in and she was crying and she told Mary Grace, I just want to stay away from him. I don't want him here. But then he followed her in and started yelling at her, then grabbed her by the hair.
1: Oh, gosh.
0: And her arm, and Mary Grace went out. I didn't know. I just thought this was people just loud. And since I never heard Mary Grace, I figured, well, then it can't be much. Well, anyways, he dragged her out, put her under his arm, and then started heading across to the railroad tracks. Well, she called 911, and they said they would get a unit out. And I think the police found him farther down there. They're from Virginia, but I remember about 30, maybe a little longer, 35 years ago, a man pulled up in a car and he was throwing luggage out on the street and his wife and kids. And I went out and I said, what's the problem? He goes, I'm finished with these people. And I said, yeah, but you can't just put them. He said, do you want them or not? And I said, well, I mean, I don't want them, but I think you all ought to work this out or something. But anyways, threw their luggage, kids and wife, and sped off. Well, they worked it out later, but it was still. It was one. So I've seen abandonment, but I didn't. So I'm going to be reviewing the tapes because that's definitely assault. And I'm going to issue that young man a trespass. There's a legal way you give a trespass notice. Then you give a copy to the police. Then if he comes on our property, it's rare that we deny anybody. But when if you're going to be assault, that's violence. Yeah. So anyway,
1: sorry you had to see that. Hope she's okay.
0: Yeah, I think they detained him for something.
1: Good.
0: Oh, I know why. Because one of the officers on the radio did say something about, he's wanted for something else.
1: Outstanding warrant, then.
0: Yeah.
1: Hey, sad news, but still, what a life he left behind. Did you see where Joe Negri passed away? Mr. Rogers' handyman?
0: No.
1: He was the one on the show. He would sing and play guitar. He was from Pittsburgh. 99 years old.
0: Mr.
1: Joe Negri.
0: Won't you be my neighbor? Oh, you can't beat old Mr. Rogers.
1: I mean, that's why they got to get funded back to PBS, man.
0: Yeah.
1: Come on.
0: Well, you could never. He had a sweater, didn't he?
1: Mm-hmm. His mom always knitted it for him.
0: He was just one of the great Americans.
1: He was.
0: Yeah.
1: Man of God, he was a pastor.
0: How did you pronounce the person who passed away?
1: Negri, N-E-G-R-I, Joe Negri.
0: Negri, okay.
1: Yeah, he would sing on there quite a bit.
0: We had a family here in Bluefield. Negroes, and he was a teacher. His mother was a wonderful lady. And his son, Joe, is the facilities manager for Comiskey Park in Chicago.
1: Oh, that's cool, yeah. Man.
0: And when at his dad's funeral, I was talking to him. He goes,

0: Can I say?
1: What?
0: Can I say he said he'd get me tickets?
1: Yeah.
0: Or is that
1: no, it's
0: unfair?
1: Fine. You're, it's fine.
0: Is that like bending rules?
1: You're okay.
0: I just said it. So, yeah, real nice guy. He keeps the park.
1: That's
0: pristine.
1: Cool, man.
0: He oversees the ground crew, which are artists, by the way. He has concessions. It's anything to do with that building. The heat, the lights, the you know, you name it. It's a big job. I don't know if I could do that job. Man, there's so much. He has a real good background in construction and all the trades, so he knows everything. And right here, born and raised in Bluefield, and is the building and facilities director of Comiskey Park, the home of the Chicago White Sox, who are making a surge. They're just a game out of the Central Division lead. Cleveland is losing. The Sox are winning. And the number one home run hitter in the American League, Murakami, I can't even say his name. He's the home run leader. Murakami, yeah. He was the, like, most valuable player in the Japanese League. The White Sox brought him over here, and he's now home run king in the American League. So it's going to be, I'm really getting into baseball.
1: Which the Ridge Runners are going to be in town soon.
0: Yes, I got my tickets.
1: All right.
0: Yeah, I'm ready to go. I have to confess, and I know this is going to be, people say, ooh, I have not paid attention to the NBA this year.
1: It's going to be the San Antonio Spurs versus the New York Knickerbockers, a.k.a. the Knicks.
0: Wow.
1: Yeah.
0: Boy, if.
1: So, everybody, a lot of sentimental people that are, like, basketball purists want the Knicks to win this year because they haven't won a championship since.
0: Do you know if the Knicks and the Spurs were number one in their divisions?
1: No, they weren't. Neither one was the number one seed. OKC, the defending champion, lost in the Western Conference Finals to San Antonio. New York Knicks knocked off Cleveland, the number one seed.
0: Hmm.
1: No,
0: and,
1: Detroit was the number one seed and lost to Cleveland, and Cleveland lost to New York in the Eastern Conference Finals.
0: Didn't Portland have a little run there for a while? Yeah, I think a few years ago.
1: Yeah.
0: I just remember 94 to 97 and the back-to-back threes by the Chicago Bulls.
1: Yeah, twice. They did it twice.
0: And a lot of people say, oh, it was Michael Jordan. Yes, it was.
1: Well, but it wasn't by himself.
0: Scottie Pippen was the reason.
1: Well, and other players too, man. I mean.
0: Oh, yeah.
1: Had a lot of help.
0: It was a great team. So I'm not paying attention to the NBA. I have looked at the NHL. Is that Tampa Bay and?
1: No, apparently it's the Hurricanes and
0: the
1: Las
0: Vegas,
1: Knights.
0: That's right. We mentioned that last week. Who'd have thought 20 years ago that the Stanley Cup Finals would be
1: Vegas versus Raleigh, North Carolina?
0: Is nothing sacred anymore?
1: I don't know, man. That fan base for the Hurricanes?
0: Is it good?
1: They are massive.
0: I wish them well.
1: People love them, yeah. I'd like to see them win.
0: I would love to see a Boston versus Detroit Red Wing or Toronto versus the Chicago Blackhawks.
1: Yeah, I'm with you. But
0: no. Hey, we got to take another break. You're listening to Radioactive. We'll be right back.
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5: Welcome back to Radioactive on WHIS. As Joe mentioned, the Bluefield Ridge Runners will be
6: the defending
5: Appalachian League champion.
6: That's a big deal.
5: Oh, I can't wait. We got our box, and my brother's son-in-law bought the tier behind the boxes. You know, they used to be just grandstand. Now they've made them into little suites with a table and everything.
6: I think it's cool.
5: So, yeah, it's going to be, and people come, and you don't have to stand in line at the concession stand. They'll take your orders. So, but I was just during the break, I was watching a YouTube, the greatest at bat ever. It was between Pete Rose and Nolan Ryan, and it took about almost 10 minutes or more.
6: Because Rose kept fouling them off.
5: Yeah. And
6: I wonder how many pitches the at bat was.
5: They said it was maybe 50.
6: Goodness gracious.
5: They just never. Rose could get wood on the ball.
6: What was the result?
5: I think Ryan struck him out, which is rare for people.
6: Oh, yeah, big time.
5: He always got wood on the.
6: Yeah, I mean, he'd at least fly out or hit a ground single, you know. I mean,
5: yeah. I didn't have time to watch it all, actually.
6: That's amazing.
5: Yeah. Boy, you had two greats right there. I think there should be an extreme penalty for when a pitcher aims at someone's head in retaliation.
6: I'll agree.
5: I mean, could
6: you saw what happened in rural Oklahoma? There was a youth baseball league there. I forget what level it is, but a kid from the opposing team, out of anger, threw the ball into the dugout instead of pitching to the plate. They ended up being the coach's son, so they penalized the son. He's banned from that baseball league for 5 years, and the coach is banned for life from that league for that type of thing.
5: But his father, the coach, had nothing to do with it.
6: He called, said
5: to do it.
6: Oh, yeah, that's the point.
5: That is bad sportsman.
6: You don't do that. Nobody got a hit.
5: That's like a brick being thrown at you. I can't believe back in as late as the early 60s, there were batters that still did not wear a helmet.
6: Yeah.
5: If you get hit in the head, you're dead.
6: You could die. Yeah, easily.
5: Wow. So people don't realize how dangerous it is.
6: Don't forget tomorrow.
5: Oh, yes. We got the town and city manager and possibly the attorney general. So
6: if you got questions for any of them, hit us up on our Facebook page or let Craig or I know, okay?
5: Mm-hmm. Through text, through phone, through smoke signal, whatever.
6: Yeah, I mean, we'll try to learn Morse code if you want to do that.
5: Well, have a wonderful day. See you tomorrow. Bye-bye.

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1: A mass shooting in Ohio. I'm Pam Puso, Fox News. There was panic after gunfire erupted near a crowded street festival.
2: Toledo police say it happened around 5:37 p.m. They got a call of shots fired at the Old West End Festival, which, talking to folks around here, they say that that's a very popular one. They look forward to it every year, but things took a turn for a worse when they got the shots fired, and police saying that there were possibly two shooters shooting at each other. 12 people in total hit, 2 in critical condition, no one in custody.
1: Lauren Edwards with Fox 2. As police scour surveillance footage, they're asking people who attended the festival to review their cell phone video. Extremely vile. That's how Ukraine's president describes a drone attack by Russia. Overnight, a facility that stores spent nuclear fuel was hit. Officials say radiation levels are within normal limits. The attack comes as Ukraine strikes more targets within Russia.
3: Ukraine is ramping up its attacks against Russia, this time by striking near the site of a Kremlin-sponsored economic forum attended by Russian President Vladimir Putin. Saturday's drone attacks targeted oil refineries and military sites in St. Petersburg. The strikes come 2 days after Ukrainian President Volodymyr Zelensky sent an open letter to Putin urging him to end the country's 4-year war.
1: Fox's Chanley Painter. Israeli residents near the West Bank are being urged to stay inside their homes after a series of simultaneous shootings. That's according to Israeli rescue services. One Israeli man has been killed, at least 5 other people hurt. Israeli authorities say at least 1 attacker has been killed. Others are being sought. Yesterday, Palestinian officials said a 7-month-old boy was killed by Israeli soldiers while riding in his parents' car. 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
16: Among this group, 101-year-old Gainesville resident Alan Kinder.
17: I hadn't even thought of the war in 80 years.
16: He returned to Normandy for only the second time since landing on Utah Beach in August of 1944, 2 months after D-Day. He served with General George Patton's legendary Third Army as Allied forces pushed across Europe. The last time he went back to Normandy, he discovered the people there never forgot.
17: They remembered more than I remembered. I came home, I didn't think of it. They lived another 10 years, 20 years. No, it's a thrill to go back.
16: For Alan, that changed everything. And for many of these veterans, there may not be many more chances.
1: Tyler Fingered with Fox 5 in Atlanta. Remembering 9/11.
18: The 10th Tunnel to Towers tower climb comes just months before the 25th anniversary of the attacks of September 11th, 2001. 1,250 participants will climb 104 stories in memory of the lives and sacrifice of 9/11 heroes, including New York City firefighters Stephen Siller and Captain Billy Burke. At the end of the climb, participants will see the panoramic views in every direction, as well as the 2 reflecting pools below that mark the footprints where the Twin Towers once stood. The Tunnel to Towers Foundation provides mortgage payoffs or mortgage-free homes to injured veterans and first responders, as well as Gold Star families and families of fallen first responders. In New York City, Tanya J. Powers, Fox News.
1: A renewed push to abolish ICE.
19: Good luck with that. I don't think it's ever going to happen, but it concerns me why all of a sudden you got so many people jumping on board abolishing ICE. My theory is because they're upset. We're upset they're ruining their long-term plans.
1: Borders are Tom Homan. This week,

0: and more anti-ICE demonstrations were held outside an immigrant detention center in New Jersey. Several arrests were made. I'm Pam Puso, and this is Fox News.
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2: Sunshine early with an increasing chance of clouds and some showers and thunderstorms out of those clouds later on today. A high this afternoon will be in the upper 70s to lower 80s. Chance of seeing some scattering and thunderstorms tonight. Overnight low in the low to mid 60s. Monday, several rounds of showers and thunderstorms possible. A high low 80s. Looks like Tuesday we'll see another chance of showers and storms and a high close to 65. Showers and thunderstorms likely Wednesday mid 60s. I'm meteorologist Sally Russell from the Cole Chevy Body Shop Weather Center.
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10: Hey, good morning, ladies and gentlemen. Welcome into your second day of June. It's Tuesday, June 2nd, 2026, National Rocky Road Ice Cream Day.
11: Whoa.
10: And this man loves it when you travel down a rocky road, especially if it's a local rocky road for a staycation. My friend and yours, Mr. Craig Hammond. Good morning, buddy.
11: Good morning. Yeah, I saw a recipe online for vanilla white chocolate rocky road.
10: Ooh.
11: Yeah. Well,
10: that'd actually be pretty good.
11: But I don't make it. I'll just have someone else do it, and I'll eat it. So, but it's a beautiful day, the day the Lord hath made, and we'll rejoice in it. Day six or something of the Mountain Fest, which is a little longer this year, isn't it?
10: I'm not complaining.
11: Or is it always 10 days?
10: I think it is.
11: I really wanted to go see the
10: Freedom Truck. I didn't get to make it either.
11: I couldn't. It was like Woodstock. I mean, it was... there was not a parking spot. I was even thinking of using Miss Arnold's driveway, but that was full. And it's just nowhere to put it. So I just said, you know, maybe next time. But there is no next time.
12: Well, so, you just have to live 250 more years.
11: Yeah, there you go. Well, I'll see if Methuselah's in my line. But it's a great festival. The weather has cooperated.
10: Usually. Knock on wood. The carnies normally bring rain with them.
11: Yeah, but for this year, it's going to be.
10: I'm sorry. Is it the carnival workers?
11: Yes. Mm-hmm. And they.
10: I mean, they're carnies. That's what I've always called.
11: Without them, we.
10: Yeah, they're cool, man.
11: Couldn't have.
10: They're actually very interesting. I'd like to go over and interview a few of them just to talk to them about life on the road and why they chose to do this and what it's been like. It'd be kind of cool. I might do that.
11: We were talking off the air, so. It's hard work.
10: Oh, gosh. Well, I can't imagine.
11: Yeah. And the people from Weights and Measures always show up, and in which they should.
10: I'd like to meet one of those fools.
11: Yeah.
10: You can't tell me that gas is really coming out a gallon at a time.
11: Speaking of Weights and Measures, the Attorney General is going to call in, and he's involved in this case between West Virginia and the Energy Department. They're trying to eliminate certain types of, I think they call it non-condensing gas appliances, heater furnaces and water heaters. The problem is, if this rule goes through, which is, it starts October of this year, it will affect 335,000 West Virginian homes. So they all I don't know if mine's probably not. I think I have a tank. Yeah, mine's a hot water tank. These new ones where the water just runs through these condensers or something. And,
13: yeah, instant hot water heaters.
12: Endless. Yeah,
11: yeah. That's what the Biden administration wanted, which sounds good, and it looks efficient and all. But the Attorney General feels, hey, could we delay it a little?
13: Sure.
11: So we don't have criminals, 335,000 criminals.
13: Well, they're not cheap to put in.
11: No. But once they're in, I understand they are.
13: I've got one, and I love it.

0: Oh, hey, really?
1: By the way, do you want to introduce those voices that they're hearing?
0: Oh, yes. By the way, we have Curtis French, Director of Public Works for the City of Bluefield.
2: Deputy Director.
0: Oh.
2: I don't want to take Candy's job. That's
0: oh,
2: right.
0: Oh, okay. Deputy Director of Public Works for the City of Bluefield, and Andrew Henson, Town Manager of the Town of Bluefield, Virginia. And they'll be joining us for the show to give us updates on all the things going on there. And but first of all, we have on the line, backed by popular demand, our Attorney General, J.B. McCuskey. And Attorney General, welcome back.
3: Craig, thanks for having me, buddy. How are you today?
0: Doing well. We have the Mountain Fest in town, and it's been going great. Record crowds here in Bluefield. So
3: love that. The weather perfect?
0: Usually when we have the Mountain Fest, it rains. For this year, it hasn't. So,
1: hey, can I interject something real quick?
0: Yes.
1: Hey, Mr. McCuskey, how about those Mountaineers last night?
3: So it is really pretty remarkable for what happened to them in that first game against Kentucky.
1: Yeah.
3: Right? For them to come back and not just beat Wake Forest, but crush them, and then to win the next two games the way they won them. I mean,
1: I was happy.
3: They're really pretty amazing.
0: They are.
3: That was one of the best two games of baseball I've ever watched.
1: Oh, yeah, it was fun. Like, man, although my blood pressure went up when they gave up that 4-1 lead and let Kentucky go up, but then when they came back and then that walk-off single, man, that just made me happy. So I just wanted to get an opinion from a fellow Mountaineer.
3: No. In the home run two nights ago.
1: Yeah.
3: I mean, I don't know that I've heard a crowd pop like that since really Rich Rod's first go-around.
0: Wow, so go Mountaineers. Is this a ticket to Omaha?
3: No.
1: They play the Super Regional.
3: They win the Super Regional, which they get to host because UCLA lost their regional.
1: To Cal Poly.
3: WU actually gets to play at home for the next three games, and they, quite frankly, get to play three teams that aren't ranked nearly as highly as they are.
1: So fingers crossed.
3: They've got a real, real great opportunity to make it to Omaha, which would be
1: incredible.
3: Just remarkable when you consider where this baseball program was 15 years ago.
0: I know. It's one
1: almost non-existent.
0: It is the best. And we didn't have that matchup with Virginia Tech we were hoping, but, hey, we'll take a ticket to Omaha any days. And you know who is like a rabid WVU baseball fan is Judge Faber.
1: Oh, cool, yeah.
0: Yeah, he can't.
3: Oh, that's right. He has, like, season tickets and goes to every single game.
0: I know. He's unreal.
3: I don't know if you knew this or not, but Judge Faber and my dad are like best friends.
0: Oh,
3: and I grew up with his daughter, who's just a lovely lady, and I've been friends with Judge Faber and his family for basically my entire life.
0: Mm, wife Debbie,
1: small world, ain't it?
3: It is a small world. They're the best. You know, I'm sure they're doing great, and I'll bet you he had the best time ever last night.
0: Oh man, can you imagine? Well, let's get down. I was reading. I have a hot water tank that heats my water. It's natural gas. And it was put in a couple of years ago. And I went online to the Department of Energy to see if I'll be affected by this new rule that may come in play this year. But the rule was 375 pages. So,
3: you didn't want to get all the way through that?
0: So I thought, hey, I saw where you actually are asking for a delay, which would give me time to finish reading, so to see if I'm affected or not. How's that going?
3: Yeah, so we are asking both for a delay and a rescission of the rule. So this is actually a really big deal for every customer in West Virginia. And so what we rely on here is low-cost, reliable natural gas. And, you know, you guys live in the coal fields, but if you drive about 2 hours north, there's a gas well just about everywhere you can see.
0: Mm-hmm.
3: And West Virginia happens to be the Saudi Arabia of natural gas. We have as much natural gas in our little state as almost the rest of the country put together. And so, you know, we rely on it for you know, heating our homes, and we rely on it for heating our food, and mm-hmm. we rely on it for heating the water that we take our showers with.
0: Mm-hmm.
3: And Biden's EPA, in their infinite wisdom, decided that natural gas was dangerous, it was destroying the environment, and because generally their EPA didn't give two hoots about customer choice, nor did they give two hoots about the men and women who work in the natural gas world, the landowners who make astronomical amounts of money for themselves and for the state

0: our natural gas. But importantly, they wanted to make sure that every single person had an electric furnace, an electric hot water heater, and could only use an electric stove. And so they issued a rule that basically after a certain date, if your hot water heater or your furnace breaks, you would have to replace it with a, you wouldn't be allowed to fix it, right? You would have to replace it with essentially an electric one, which is about the dumbest thing you could possibly imagine. And it was going to cost thousands and thousands and thousands of dollars for people who are already cash strapped. So our state has sued or helped to sue to overturn this rule so that customers can continue to use their natural gas appliances that they already own, that they know how to service, that run on cheap, reliable West Virginia natural gas. And it's, you know, just one of these in a long line of truly irrational energy policy decisions that were made under the auspices of green energy. But what we know is that natural gas is as clean as anything else, and great for customers.
1: It is. And have you found the folks at the Energy Department, maybe Secretary Wright, are they at least cordial or welcoming?
0: Yes, it's a brave new world in Washington. We have real professionals who actually analyze data and who understand the ways in which the American economy works, the ways in which American customers have to manage their budgets and buy these expensive appliances for their homes. But more than that, they understand that the science that comes from, you know, what are the emissions? What are we doing? How are we powering our homes and heating our water, et cetera? That science needs to be real science. It can't just be social scientists from Ivy League schools who pretend to understand what's going on with the climate, but really are just beholden to these giant multinational interest groups who seek to harm the American economy. I mean, the underpinning of the entire Obama EPA was how do we pay back our donors who hate all fossil fuels. And so every single thing that they did was really towards making sure that they kept the radical green left happy, as opposed to making rational decisions with American energy. And so this is just another in a long line of places where West Virginia is leading the country. But more than that, it is a common sense step to undo something that was really short-sighted, silly, and is going to harm West Virginia and American consumers.
1: So how does the process work? You, as Attorney General, then wrote the letter asking for either delay or some relief. And does that have to go through a bureaucratic nightmare, or how's that work?
0: Well, it does, but this is also on top of a lawsuit to undo the rule that was created under the Biden administration. And so we are leading a 25-state group of Republican attorney generals at the United States Supreme Court to try to find that rule essentially unconstitutional. And on top of that, we are asking the Energy Department to delay implementation of this rule while we wait for the courts to hopefully, and we are optimistic that they will sort this out because, you know, the EPA overstepped their bounds once again. And we're, as we generally do, holding them to account for doing so.
1: And the Energy Department.
0: That being said, we have Lee Zeldin and Secretary Wright at the helm now. And so, you know, the world is very, very different, and they are working with us because they agree.
1: I get it. And so the Energy Department then has authority to at least delay.
0: Yeah.
1: Oh, wow.
0: Absolutely.
1: Wow, good work. I hope that...
0: It should be delayed long enough for you to get through those 378 pages.
1: Yeah.
0: And you would think that if they were going to force you to buy, you know, $30,000 to $40,000 worth of new appliances for your home and buy appliances that you don't want, that they would give you a simplified method of determining whether or not you're affected. But that's how they were doing it back then.
1: Well, keep up the good work on that. Another one that really caught my eye was the city of Boulder, which passed an ordinance, and I think the county was in on it as well, or maybe they're one, city and county, but they passed an ordinance that they thought would protect them from pollution or whatever, and it would directly affect West Virginia, which supplies the energy that they say is harming them. And that just doesn't seem to pass judicial muster that one city

0: could call, name the tune for everybody else. So it, I don't, maybe you can explain it to our listeners.
1: What's so you and I have talked about the Superfund cases that we have against New York and Vermont, where New York and Vermont have decided to fine West Virginia energy companies to the tune of, you know, roughly $200 to $300 billion for what they're perceived damages from climate change. And so this is a similar kind of issue, but the city, it's a city of Boulder who is essentially saying, you know, we have these billions of dollars of damages caused by these esoteric, you know, climate-related activities that happened around them. And the real importance here isn't necessarily the city of the amount of money involved. It is this idea that if the city of Boulder is allowed to do this, then every single green city or leftist city in America, right, will do the same thing. And it would mean essentially through tort, the end of American energy. And so this is a very, very important case. It's a case that we are really proud to be leading another 25 state coalition against, because this, we have a national energy policy for a reason. And that reason is because our economy relies on it. Our manufacturing relies on it. The American consumer relies on it. And if we allow these, you know, leftist greenos to determine what our energy policy is, we're all going to be sitting in the dark. And so it is that the grown-ups have to stand up and tell these cities that this is not how this is going to go, and they cannot balance their budgets on the backs of West Virginia coal miners and West Virginia gas workers.
0: Let's, just for the sake of discussion, let's give them the benefit of the doubt. What were they thinking? I mean, they had to know that this would be destructive.
1: They don't care. They are so blinded by this incredible gripping fear that the world is going to end in the next 5 years because of climate change, that they take these radical actions that have no basis in logic, because, you know, the only way for them to satiate this fear is by lashing out and taking these incredibly irresponsible actions. You know, and you really start to see this. One thing that's really interesting, and there's a lot of literature on this right now, is how many kids who grow up in homes where there are this idea that the world is coming to an end, right? Mm-hmm. And so there's little kids all over the country who have, you know, crippling anxiety from climate change. You know, we're talking 6, 7, 8, 9-year-olds who live their life in fear that the world is going to end before their 50th birthday. And it is really a disservice to everyone for, you know, people to be wildly overstating the amount of damage that's happening to the earth. And what it's doing to kids and their mental state is really pretty amazing and terrifying. It's a place where, you know, our state is really starting to look for some avenues to try to find ways to undo the ways in which kids are presented with this information, because it's unfair to them based on its untruth. But kids need to be kids, and they need to have a bright outlook on the world, especially at that very young age, or they're going to grow up with an inability to really understand what's going on around them in a way that gives them the ability to make good decisions. And what we're seeing is, you know, we got a bunch of city council people and mayors who are perpetuating this astronomical fear of the end of the world that just isn't happening, and it needs to be remedied.
0: Well, no one needs to live like that. That's what makes me think of the constituents that elect these folks. Beginning to question their ability to be rational, but that's not the case. So, you've got a lot on your, got a full plate, but
1: we got a full plate. Yeah, we sure do. And we're waiting on the BPJ decision here from the Supreme Court in the next couple of weeks. We all saw what happened at the state track meet a couple of weeks ago. You know, the athlete involved in the BPJ case ended up becoming the state champion in the girls' discus, third place in discus, but the state champion in shot put. And so, you know, the ACLU during our Supreme Court arguments

0: was very, very firm in their argument that the athlete involved was, and I believe the exact quote was, finishing towards the end of the pack in all of her events, right? Mm-hmm. And we now know that that is not true. We now know that the athlete involved beat every other girl in the state at shot put and all but two in the discus. And so, you know, we thought those arguments were disingenuous from the beginning. We've actually sent a letter to the Supreme Court to let them know that the athlete involved is a state champion now, and that the arguments that were made against our state law, which prevented biological males from playing sports against biological females, held incredible water. And the arguments from the ACLJ were, giving them the benefit of the doubt, misguided, but probably a knowing misstatement of the facts, and they knew better.
1: Well, it's you wake up and you say, "Is this the world I live in?" And
0: it is apparently the world that we live in, and I think we are hopefully the tipping point has passed, and Americans are starting to wake up that there's, you know, a great big beautiful life ahead of all of us, and you know we can't sit around and just allow everybody to do whatever it is they want. And we cannot allow gripping, crippling fear to overcome what is logical decision making that enables people to wake up and say, you know, it's 58 degrees and sunny, my family's healthy, I got a decent job, you know, let's go out and have a good day.
1: Really, you'd think that would just be normal. I noticed the railroad runs right beside the studio here, and I saw an ever ending load of coal. I counted the cars, and I just ran out of time. It was just amazing what's coming out of the earth.
0: God, aren't those beautiful?
1: Yes.
0: Those great big long coal trains just heading straight to either make beautiful American steel or to go into a power plant and power our American economy. It really is amazing when you consider all of the benefit that happens to the people of West Virginia when those coal cars are full. Because it is providing an amazing life for the men and women in the coal industry, and the power that it generates is the reason why this country is where it is. It's the reason why it's the envy of the world.
1: I was in Boulder in 1970. I was a 16-year-old.
0: Beautiful, isn't it?
1: Oh, yeah. I took a road trip with my dudes, and we had a great time in Boulder. That was 1970. And stopped in the theater, and I saw all these people wound around the theater in Boulder. And I said, "Well, what's playing?" And one of my friends said, "Woodstock, man." So we went and watched Woodstock in Boulder, Colorado, the documentary.
0: And if you somehow or another found a more liberal place to be than actual Woodstock to watch Woodstock?
2: That's pretty cool.
1: Yeah. Well,
0: good for you.
1: Attorney General J.B. McCuskey, keep up the good work.
0: And hey, guys, thank you all so much. Everybody have a great day out there. And my kids started summer yesterday. I'm sure everybody out there's kids are starting their summer vacations. You only get to do these things once. I hope everybody has an awesome summer with great memories and joy and just everything that comes with summer vacation. It really is just the best.
1: And we encourage everyone to do a staycation in West Virginia.
0: Absolutely. You can staycation at any one of our amazing state parks.
1: They're the best.
2: And go Mountaineers.
1: Yay.
0: And go Mountaineers. That's right.
1: Well, take care.
0: Bye,
1: and come back again.
0: Y'all have a great day. Yep,
1: great.
0: We'll do it.
1: That's J.B. McCuskey live from Charleston giving us an update on what's
2: That is ironic.
1: General.
2: You were in Colorado before it was cool. You know what I mean?
1: Yeah.
3: Maybe he made it cool.
2: Yeah, well, hey, baby, that's it. You're a trendsetter.
1: I do what I can. Hey, we'll take a break. When we come back, Curtis French and Andrew Henson will join us, give us update on the town and city. We'll be right back.
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7: Welcome back to Radioactive on WHIS. We're really pleased to have with us Deputy Director of Public Works for the City of Bluefield, Curtis French, and Town Manager of Bluefield, Virginia, Andrew Henson. And it's that time of the year where the grass grows every 3 days, and it's got to be, well, I'm not saying at the top of both your lists, but it's there's somebody out every day cutting roadside brush or...
8: Every day.
7: Yeah. Wow, and that is labor-intensive. You can't do that with AI. Not yet, anyway. No. That takes folks with weed eaters and hedgehogs.
9: And hey, but you got to remember the gas-powered engines. Oh!
7: Oh, yeah.
8: Well, it is funny. We had a demonstration from Steel the other day on a electric zero-turn.
10: Really?
8: Yeah. Mm. Yeah.
7: Really?
8: Not that I'm going to get them, but
7: no.
8: We had a demonstration about it.
7: Are they pretty nice?
8: They are
9: expensive,
8: really nice,
9: though. That's
8: yeah.
9: The thing.
7: Expensive.
8: Yeah. Very expensive, and then, but then you take out the fuel and the maintenance costs, but then you got to factor in the electricity cost.
7: What's right? The ticket price on a good steel zero-turn?
8: Well, this one was probably like $35,000 or $40,000. I mean, a Ventrax is $40,000.
7: Wow,
8: I
7: could
8: right?
7: buy a house yeah. for that.
9: What year are you thinking about?
8: Yeah, he's back in Colorado.
10: that depends on the house, right?
8: Yeah.
7: That's actually what my house was 37.
9: Really?
7: Yeah, on East River, corner of Shenandoah, East River.
9: That's awesome.
7: Now it's been, they tell me it's...
9: Yeah, of course.
7: Eye-popping. I think I'll stay where I'm at.
8: But yes, yeah, so both of our public works departments are in full swing for beautification and to keep the medians and our mm-hmm. areas mowed and the parks mowed and watering the flowers that we both have mm-hmm. out. And
10: they're beautiful this year, by the way.
8: Yeah, it's beautiful, but it's a full-time, you just don't fully grasp the amount of effort that goes into this.
7: I can't even imagine, yeah. And I want to give both of your public works departments, you were our public servants of the year last year, the two public works departments. For just doing a phenomenal job on not only potholes, but snow removal. Mm. I was telling Curtis off the air, there was not a road I couldn't go on.
9: Exactly.
7: Yeah.
9: And that's a big deal.
7: Yeah.
10: Yeah.
7: That's night and day, isn't it, Curtis?
10: It is night and day. We have around 24-hour shifts every year. You never know when it's going to hit. And the guys that they work overnight and they drink all the coffee in the world, but salting those roads and getting back safely, I mean, it's a big deal for getting people to work in the morning.
7: And not only just removing the snow and keeping up with it, but now every family has 3 cars, and so a lot of them are parked on the street.
10: That's right.
7: And how do they navigate?
8: Carefully.
10: Very carefully.
8: There might be a few more.

0: or scrapes and dents and things, but
1: we were blessed this past year not to have any accidents. We've introduced that app. I guess it's been running about 2 years now. It's the Snowplow app where you can get online. You can see it's about a 10 or 15 minute delay of where the trucks have been.
2: Mm-hmm.
1: And
2: that is a nice little tool.
1: It is, you know? And it actually shows so the truck driver can take a picture. If he couldn't get to your road, there's an mm-hmm. indication as to why. Mm-hmm. You know. There's sometimes vehicles parked in the middle of the road and we don't show their license plates. But, you know, if you wake up and you say, why didn't my road get paved or get snowplowed? It's, you know, you can see there's an indication.
2: Sure. Yeah. It's equipment. It's gas. It's expensive. It's overtime. It's
1: 100%.
0: Salt was extremely expensive this year.
1: And hard to find.
0: became hard to find. And speaking of crazy rumors, I heard Virginia has a rumor to do away with putting salt down.
1: Really?
0: Yeah.
1: You're going to go to beet juice?
0: We'll have to change to beet juice or, you know, something.
2: What do
0: Unicorn
2: you,
0: tears.
2: What do you use in as an alternative?
0: Yeah, there are some solutions.
2: Pea gravel? Or
1: sand is a heavy one.
0: Well, sand. Some states do use sand. Actually, I think Colorado's sand.
1: Colorado's heavy.
2: There's Colorado.
0: But
2: I guess
0: there are some other solutions. Beet juice is one of them, a natural.
1: I think the DOH, West Virginia DOH, ran an experiment with it last year. And they had decent results. So all the state roads in the city, they had beet juice sprayed on them as a preventative measure.
2: So you do beet juice before the snow falls. Mm-hmm. And what does that do? It has a way of
0: it's like a natural antifreeze. It won't freeze it.
2: That makes it easier to plow.
1: The snow doesn't adhere to the roadway, so you don't get the ice buildup underneath, and so it melts off. Now, they have additives in it as well, and it's mm-hmm. the sugary content of it mm-hmm. allows it to actually stick to the roadway. So when you do just a salinization or a salt water brine, it gets scraped up in the first snow, whereas the beet juice, it adheres partially to the roadway.
2: Hey, I like this. Yeah. This could be...
1: It sounds like it's a...
2: And then you don't have all that salt going in the storm drain.
1: It eventually will make it there, but it helps
2: beet
1: it stick.
2: Beet juice, and I wonder what the cost versus salt.
1: That I do not know.
3: It's good for anti-inflammatory as
1: That's
3: well.
1: True.
3: Yeah.
0: Yeah, the beet, your beet, super beets.
1: Super
0: there.
1: Beets.
0: It's the same.
3: Andy, how's it been going with... the weekend activities? You've had a lot of downtown activities. You had an activity at the... Sanders House. How's it been going so far?
0: Well, we're swinging into summer here. Things are going well. Fincastle's really busy, which I'm very proud of. Our activity at the Sanders House wasn't really attended as well as I would have hoped, but mm-hmm. I still had a pretty steady flow of people that came there. I didn't get a head count off that necessarily, but back to Fincastle, we've had days of like 190 rounds of golf in a day, which
3: that's
0: I think
3: awesome.
0: is our record. yeah, the big divots that were out there. Curtis. And then we have a lot going on here this week, actually. We have Field Fest on Thursday from 6 to 9 p.m. in downtown. The band that's playing is called Whiskey Blind.
3: Very good band.
0: We have Evening Shade then kicks off on Fridays. That's in our downtown as well by the Farmers Market Shelter. So we have a good, I think, gospel group Friday.
2: The Dublins or something.
0: The Dublin, that's right. Yeah. Mm-hmm. And then so that Evening Shade will go every Friday. And then the following Friday, the 12th, we have our second big cruise night for downtown. We block off Virginia Avenue. It's really gotten so big, we're also going to block off Spruce and Spring Street
3: awesome.
0: This time. Let people park, opening up for motorcycles to come, and really just try to have a little block party there. And
2: that's grown.
0: And you know, conjunction with the Evening Shade side of the house. So our downtown should be really hopping.
3: Very cool.
0: Yeah, really hopping. And one of the restaurants downtown will have ice cream ready for this.
3: Which one's that?
0: Well,
3: it's okay, sorry.
0: That's okay. You know,
3: it's live radio, folks. But anyway, there'll be ice cream.
0: I know it. The free advertising for them. But anyway, Seagull Seafood has
3: That's okay. No, they've advertised with us.
0: Has the
3: and they got a mean Philly cheesesteak.
0: I really do love their Philly cheesesteak.
4: It's a good Philly cheesesteak.
0: And the hamburger's really good, too.

0: I know. I'm not a seafood place.
1: I'm not a seafood fan here, but yeah.
0: Man, that Philly cheesesteak is.
2: No kidding.
0: It's bussing, as the kids say.
2: Really?
0: Yeah. It's good.
1: Yeah. I enjoy it there. And then the new, downtown, the little restaurant behind it, the Gathering Place.
2: Oh, yes.
1: We have the outdoor activity and the little gazebo there. We just put flowers all over it. And so anyway, I really think we have a lot of good activities coming up here downtown this week, next week. And then for Curtis and the city and the town here, the 250th anniversary that's coming up, we have just a ton of activities here. So as Craig, you mentioned kind of the staycation piece of the puzzle. If you're staying in town for the 4th of July, we're going to kick it off on the 1st with the Fields of Honor, which, you know, is going to have hundreds of U.S. flags down there by Bluefield University on the corner of College and Stadium that our Lions Club has put together and organized. And then the 2nd, we have a Ridge Runner baseball game and fireworks. Oh, yeah. And then the 4th is the big activities, live music, you name it, pie eating contests and all sorts of stuff. A Ridge Runner baseball game again on the 4th. That's in City Park. And I just would encourage everybody to come out and see a piece of that or all of it. We're putting a lot of effort into that to make the 250th something special and unique.
3: We got free train rides. We got free splash pad during that week. I mean, it's going to be a slaw dog eating contest. I'm signing up for that.
0: Slaw dog. Yeah. I challenge you.
3: Let's go.
1: Cecil and I will be sitting in the dunk tank.
3: That's where I'm going to
1: spend
3: all my money.
1: Warm your arm up for that.
3: Spending all my money.
1: All your money. Yeah, for that. So a lot of activities. We just really want to, you know, give back to the community. And
0: This is kind of, it's not an unprecedented event as far as becoming a joint venture, but it's the first one in a long time for both towns and city to get together. Where can people get more information? I guess on both town web and city websites, correct?
1: Exactly. We've put flyers out. I think we have some radio advertisements going on now, but I'm sure, the cities and the towns' websites will just have a overall listing of
3: events.
1: Of the events. Yeah.
3: Yeah, I mean, Facebook page.
1: Yeah.
3: I think Felicia's done a great job there of listing all that, and you should see, as mentioned.
0: Andy does she ever quit?
3: No, and that's a great thing.
0: Yeah.
3: That's a great thing.
1: No, she
2: just wind her up and she
3: keeps on going. That's that infinite energy loop.
0: Yeah.
1: She used to be the Energizer Bunny.
0: It's kind of infectious, though, because both town and city have really, I mean, over the past, how long have you been here, Andy? 3?
1: I'm coming on. August will be 3 years.
0: 3 years. I mean, think about what's grown in that short amount of time. Mm-hmm. With all the ancillary people you've gotten together, what do you think, like, if you were going to give a state of the town address, what would you think so far about you and your departments and how it's been going at Bluefield?
1: Well, we created a mission statement that said we were going to provide a safe, appealing town, and I think we've done that. I think our beautification efforts are top-notch. I think our police force, I've put a lot of energy and effort in our police force. Our volunteer fire department, I think, is, I hesitate to say second to none, but for a volunteer fire department, they are an incredible bunch of individuals there. And we've gotten some new recruits on that and some other things. So, you know, to provide a safe, appealing, and the appealing side of the house, you know, what do we measure with that? I mean, the businesses that are coming to town, the two national chains that come to town. I'm working on another national chain. We're working on a big daycare center to come.
0: And
1: I don't want to say it's just the town. I mean, I do view the city and the town really have this relationship, and what's good for one should be good for both, and just to provide all of our residents the opportunity to want to stay here, to be able to work here, to be able to play here, and to maybe go away, but to come back, right? And provide something. And the town, we truly do cradle to grave, right? Maple Hill Cemetery. Nobody likes to think about this, right? But this is something that may be in your future.
2: Sure.
1: Right? Mm-hmm. And we run our cemetery, and I invite people to go look at it.
2: It's beautiful.
1: If they're looking for a place to be, it is a nice place to be. And we take care of it, and we take a lot of pride that.
0: Yeah, I want to commend you on that. My brother, I lost him 2 years ago this month, and that's where we laid him to rest. And every employee there, everybody.

0: like day offs paid off than any state than that was research has showed it.
1: I use that as a big employee grab.
2: Motivation. Right there, motivation. Yeah.
0: I think in 2024, just the way the holidays lined up.
3: He counted.
0: If they were on a Friday or a Thursday, they gave them the Friday off, all this stuff. They were able to get 24 days paid off, which is great. Mm-hmm. And more power to them. But the garbage pickup schedule is really a challenge on those days, aren't they? It's I think this year you have West Virginia Day's Friday. Juneteenth is a Thursday.
2: A Friday.
1: It's Friday, Saturday. Yeah.
0: Friday, Saturday.
1: But we'll be closed Thursday, Friday. Yeah.
0: Thursday, Friday to honor one and the other. Yeah. So my garbage day is Friday. And
1: you'll be a Monday pickup.
0: Oh, okay, good. I know. I'll tell the neighbors.
1: Yeah.
0: Or I'll tell Mr. Wells, Daniel
1: there
0: Wells.
1: You go.
0: He lives just down the street. So, well, he'll tell me.
1: That's right.
0: Yeah, yeah. Hmm. So, but anyways, it is a challenge.
3: Old D. Wells.
0: And trash pickup is just, they do a wonderful job. My crew that comes on my house and always trying to make sure it's not too heavy. I divide the weight so that
1: you're one of the good ones, Craig.
0: Yeah.
1: You're one of the good ones.
0: When they pick something up and can't move, I mean,
1: it's tough.
0: It's time for a hernia, you know. It's yeah, but they do a great job and they work around the holidays. That's
1: if you're the hardest working man in radio, they're definitely the hardest working man on the back of the trash trucks.
0: Who? What day is Christmas on this year?
3: Let's see. It's Saturday.
0: Saturday?
3: I think.
2: Let's see here. December 24th is a Thursday.
3: Oh, so it's Friday.
0: It's a Friday.
3: Okay. Halloween's a Saturday this year.
0: So usually the governor will give a half day off on Christmas Eve.
3: Yeah. Why are you so anti-day off?
0: I'm not.
3: Yes, you are.
0: I just.
3: We have a mutual friend who's a federal employee, and he says every time you come after a day off, you're always harping because you couldn't get your mail the day before.
0: No, it's not so. I'm not.
3: Because this man never takes a day off. It's all I can say.
0: I'm not.
3: I love you, Craig.
0: I'm not opposed to day off, but I do think of the mother of three that works, waits on a table at Bob Evans that doesn't get any. Mm. And if she has to, she's got to take a day off unpaid. You know, that's all
1: sure.
0: I'm saying.
1: Sure. I will say with our sanitation guys, there are multiple days on that calendar, and we've talked to them. They would rather work,
3: of course,
1: than do a double trash day.
0: Yeah.
1: You know, so we have facilitated that desire and let them be paid for the day and still work. Mm-hmm. They get their trash up, and then they may do 6 to 7 hours and get paid for the 8 mm-hmm. and in additional. So
0: sure.
1: You will see that
0: if they're willing.
1: If they're willing, yeah.
0: They don't have to. No, God bless them. They're our favorites. And hey, when I was on the city board back in the 80s, we had Hurricane Hugo come through.
3: Oof. Yeah.
0: And at the time, that was the largest amount of overtime we've ever paid. Yeah. More so than the 93
3: blizzard.
0: The blizzard,
1: yeah,
0: that came 4 years later. But I can't imagine what Helene cost. Or not cost, but the manpower.
3: Yeah.
1: Yeah. I mean,
3: it affected a lot.
1: It was. I mean, we were out for 4 days straight Sunday.
2: 5 days, yeah.
1: It was some point in time there I looked at the guys and I said, y'all go home. I
0: mean,
1: it was, they had just worked hard, really, mm-hmm. really hard. I mean, we're talking 14-16 hour days to try to get cleaned up and streets
3: open. You included.
1: Me included. But,
0: yeah.
1: But they were doing the majority of the hard work, to be fair.
3: Yeah.
1: There was some planning that had to be done. I was out there a little bit. But they were the guys on the road. And more credit to them.
0: And, Andrew, that was one of the first big things you faced. Well, you were here a year probably already, weren't you?
2: It wasn't too long after I got here. But, yeah, we weathered the storm, as they say. Mm-hmm. And
3: Pun intended.
2: Now what I look forward to is when we have a really windy day, I get to say there probably won't be any trees that fall over.
3: Most of
2: the bad ones are gone.
0: We've already got them.
2: So,
0: yeah.
2: But, yeah, we ran a lot of overtime. And the flooding was the worst part.
0: Right? Ooh, yeah.
3: Hey, Mr. French, the right there at the King Bridge, this up there across from Town Hall. The demolition's been done on the building. It's mm-hmm. been graded. Looked like Lusk Disposal did a really good job.
1: They did. They did.
3: So the next step is to have electricity available, and we're going to have a food truck radio.
1: Yeah, so I'm really excited about that one. Mm-hmm. We've had conversations. We haven't filtered through how the management structure will work, right?

0: yet, but yeah, it's going to be a food truck rodeo, as it's been coined by Cecil. And
1: was it a good project? I mean, was it a pretty successful project? No hurdles, really?
0: No issues. We were blessed that it was all above ground tank storage there, so
1: good.
0: No major environmental issues. But yeah, the building got taken down, and we'll reutilize the pad there. It'll be 6 food trucks, and then BEDA, or Bluefield Economic Development Authority, will have 2 of theirs, either the trailer or the truck down there. So
1: cool.
2: It should help out. A wide variety of food.
0: Yeah.
2: Parking is going to be pretty good.
0: We're going to do a little bit more grading out there, and all the funding is in place, so it should go ahead.
1: I was just saying, it was real smooth. It didn't really interrupt anything.
0: No, they did a good
1: job. That was a cool thing about it. So I just want to commend you all on that.
0: Well, we appreciate that. And to be honest with you, I can take very little credit there. That was our code enforcement department. They handled that, and it was awesome because they handled it well.
1: Yeah.
2: I blinked and it was gone.
1: But that's a good thing.
0: It is.
3: Oh, yeah.
0: Yeah.
3: Empire Salvage will remove stuff quickly.
0: Quickly.
3: Before you know it.
1: Hey, how's it, speaking about demolition, how's the demolition of dilapidated homes been going in the town of Bluefield, Virginia?
3: Well, I think that's, talking about accomplishments for the last few years, that's one I would put up there at the top. I mean, 27 homes have either been torn down, unsafe structures torn down, or been put back in or refurbished. At least 2 to 3, maybe 4, have been refurbished and put back into inventory for homes for people. So I'm very proud of that, that we were able to accomplish that and offer really new life to an existing building that was being neglected and is now brought back up into codes, or they were demolished and there are now opportunities for new buildings to be put there. It's just, again, most of those are still in private hands, right? I didn't take on those plots of land. I just removed the house. So not I, but we.
1: I know what you mean.
3: And so there's opportunities, right? So I really encourage the people that still own the property to look at ways to sell it, develop it, create, and bring new housing opportunities, which, as we know, for both sides, we're at a lack of really quality
0: developers,
3: quality homes, new starter homes for families, or relatively inexpensive homes. But
2: are most of the dilapidated homes just people who walk away from it?
3: Yes, I'd say it's quite a bit. Older, the older couple has passed away. The children don't live here. It's just kind of been forgotten about. Taxes are maybe still being paid, maybe not being paid. Or, multiple entities may have an interest and there's fighting about this or that. But, sadly, I think that's just over time they've just been kind of forgotten about.
2: Yeah, and same with buildings, too. It used to be, you'd get somebody from North Carolina that would purchase an old building downtown and then get a second mortgage on it by getting someone to do an outrageous appraisal, then they walk away.
0: Right.
2: Yeah. It's
0: more speculators that just hang on to tax sale property. And
1: hey, but talking about speculators, talk about distillers. Bluefield Bourbon's coming down.
0: Yeah,
1: down,
0: he's done
1: man.
0: A great job. So if you're driving by, walking by, stick your head in the window and just kind of look. I think he headed out today. But he'll be back later this month. They're going to do a few more things in there. But the space looks amazing. The whiskey kegs are in the Landmark building. He's built his bar in the corner of the Elks building. So he's not ready yet, but he'll be soon. He'll be soon.
1: Mm-hmm. Yeah, I mean, it's a good thing for downtown.
0: Oh, it's an awesome thing. Yeah, the tasting room, it looks pretty good.
2: Mm-hmm. And I don't mean to bring up a negative thing, but make sure there's cameras and good locks on those doors.
0: I'm sure he will have his inventory well secured.
1: Hey, you want to take a quick one, and we'll come back and see what we're going to do for the rest of the year, or at least this half of the year for West Virginia, Virginia.
2: We'll take a break, and we'll be right back.
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5: Welcome back to Radioactive on WHIS 1440. Now in our 26th year. Doesn't seem like it. Time flies. I was 9 years old when we started this show. Hey, we're here with Curtis French, Deputy Director of the Public Works Department of the City of Bluefield, and Andrew Henson, Town Manager of Bluefield, Virginia. Hey, and with summer comes heat, and heat comes pools. Mm. And how many do you guys have now? You got the Finn Castle. You got the
6: Harmony Acres. Two outdoor pools for us. Mm-hmm. Yep. And those will be opening, you know, weather dependent. We plan to open those on Friday the 5th. Harmony Acres will open up on the 5th. And Finn Castles should also be opening this here weekend. So we were hoping to open those on Memorial Day, but the weather and some other difficulties precluded that. So should be open up here.
5: Wonderful.
6: Coming up.
5: Yeah.
6: The heat's coming.
5: Did you say 190 rounds of golf?
6: We had 190 rounds of golf, which I think was one of our max, or if not our maximum,
5: times 18,
6: for a day.
5: Times 18 holes.
6: Yeah, the math is...
5: That's mind-boggling.
6: It is, yeah.
5: 190 times 18.
6: Yeah, we've been doing wedding venues, you name it, up there. Mm-hmm. I'm really, really proud of how Finn Castle has come along. And I think I mentioned this last time on the air, and some people have come to me and said, you know, this is a drain on the town. It, you know, hey, I wasn't a part of the discussion on the town purchasing this, and the town's owned it now for 6 years. But this is a $2.3 million enterprise, right? And that $2.3 million is re-injected into the city and the town,
5: mm-hmm,
6: from wages to activities to you name it, right? And that's what I want really people to understand, that if it went away, this would be a huge drain on the economy here. So we continue it. This next year's budget, Finn Castle is budgeted to be self-sufficient.
7: Hmm. That's amazing. That's a big deal.
6: You know, $2.3 million of revenue in and $2.3 million of expenses out.
8: That's government working for you right there.
5: That's right, yeah.
6: And to keep the, you know, so what do we, okay, so what do we do with that? Well, we keep the prices as low as we can. We offer it to the both universities.
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4: WHIS weather.
9: Sunshine early with an increasing chance of clouds and some showers and thunderstorms out of those clouds later on today. A high this afternoon will be in the upper 70s to lower 80s. Chance of seeing some scattering and thunderstorms tonight. Overnight low in the low to mid 60s. Monday, several rounds of showers and thunderstorms possible. A high low 80s. Looks like Tuesday we'll see another chance of showers and storms and a high close to 65. Showers and thunderstorms likely Wednesday, mid 60s. I'm meteorologist Sally Russell for the Cole Chevy Body Shop Weather Center.

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2: And I'm Greg Johnson. This week, how a genetic test can help you take control of your health.
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4: Despite the achievements of modern medicine, we're still battling various conditions. Lupus, for example, has continued to plague society, and cases are on the rise. It's a chronic and complex autoimmune condition where a person's immune system attacks their own healthy tissue. But while the physical toll is obvious, Natasha Cunningham says lupus is also a serious threat to a patient's emotional health, and treatment needs to address it.
9: It's really important to think about a multimodal approach to treating lupus because it is such a complex condition. And so the medications that exist can be helpful for preventing flares of the disease, but they don't necessarily manage all aspects of what it's like to live with lupus. And living with lupus, 75% of people with lupus have pretty significant fatigue. About 30 to 40% of them have significant mental health symptoms like anxiety and depression.
4: Cunningham is a Red Cedar Distinguished Professor and Associate Professor in the Department of Family Medicine at Michigan State University. She says there are a few reasons for the high risk of mental health issues associated with lupus. For one, the condition is more common in females who already are twice as likely to develop depression.
9: And I study youth, so teens, young adults, and there's already an increasing vulnerability of developing anxiety and depression in that adolescent, young adult population as well. What further complicates things for people who are managing a complex condition like lupus is there's potential diagnostic uncertainty. There's burden associated with managing a very complex condition, fears about the future. There's also, for some people, a neuropsychiatric manifestation of lupus. So in severe cases of lupus, which youth with lupus are more vulnerable to experiencing, there can actually be a measurable impact on symptoms like anxiety and depression, which can actually be part of the disease.
4: Thankfully, these symptoms can be successfully treated using therapeutic interventions. 10 years ago, Cunningham began developing a program for young adults with lupus that would address all aspects of this disease. It's called the Treatment and Education Approach for Childhood Onset Lupus, or TEACH. She created the TEACH program to fill the gap often found in lupus treatment and finally address the behavioral health side of this disease.
9: Many kids diagnosed with lupus, despite the fact that we know that they have elevated rates of anxiety and depression, they are oftentimes not referred for behavioral health care. And so many of these children suffer and sometimes suffer in silence, and they're not always appropriately identified and referred for care. So within the pediatric rheumatology landscape, there has been more movement towards integrating mental health screening into the context of pediatric rheumatological care. And myself,

0: With other colleagues, we've been a really vocal part of developing mental health guidelines for managing mental health in the context of pediatric rheumatological care.
1: The TEACH program is a 6-week intervention that gives patients the tools to carry with them throughout their lives.
0: It's delivered individually, so an interventionist who's a trained pediatric behavioral health provider meets with the young adult or child, in addition to having some engagement with their caregivers, over the course of 6 weekly, 1-hour-long sessions. And what kids learn is strategies to manage kind of physical health and mental health symptoms. So many of the strategies are based on cognitive behavioral strategies for managing depression and for fatigue and insomnia and pain symptoms as well. And we also employ mindfulness meditation strategies. And so we do some education about how health symptoms can affect functioning and how changing how people think and how that can impact how they feel. So if they have kind of negative thoughts, we work on reframing them into more neutral or positive thoughts.
1: The TEACH program is a 6-week intervention that gives patients the tools to carry with them throughout their lives.
0: So we don't want people to overdo things because that can make them vulnerable to feeling worse. We don't want them to underdo things, because then they can just get sort of sedentary and also feel worse in that state. So we teach them how to kind of achieve an optimal balance and control. And a lot of the sleep hygiene recommendations, they're simple, but they're really effective and powerful. The biggest thing, if we can get screens out of teens' rooms at bedtime, that can make a huge impact on improving their quality of sleep.
1: Cunningham says sleep is a big focus because a majority of kids with lupus have extreme levels of fatigue. It's one of the most common symptoms and can impact so many aspects of their lives.
0: And what we have found is by increasing their sleep hygiene strategies, so teaching them healthy ways to engage in sleep, we can really help improve their fatigue symptoms. And a lot of kids with lupus, they nap, and they nap a lot. And when you're exhausted, we understand why you would do that. But what we really try to encourage kids to do is actually limit their napping. And if they need to, kind of keeping it as limited as possible, but really engaging in a healthy sleep pattern where they're sleeping most of their sleep during their nighttime sleep cycle. And so making some adjustments like that really can have a pretty profound impact on how people feel, which has been one of the biggest wins of this study, to kind of take one of the most common symptoms they experience and help them to kind of get it under control and better manage it.
1: Isabella Kalindras began experiencing some of this extreme fatigue in high school. While she thought volleyball was the cause of pain in her hands, there was no answer for why she could barely make it through the school day without a nap. Still, it took a while to find a physician who took her symptoms seriously.
2: The first doctor I visited dismissed it completely, said, "Oh, you're just tired. Maybe try getting more sleep." But I knew something wasn't really right. Like, it just felt like there was more beyond the classical fatigue or pain. So I went in for a second opinion with a different doctor. I had to beg my mom to take me into another doctor. And that doctor ran some labs. And that's when they saw that, oh, there's actually something going on.
1: Kalindras was put on an anti-inflammatory medication, and that's where the treatment ended. Not only was she still in pain, but Kalindras began experiencing the mental toll of lupus, all while trying to navigate the ups and downs of teenage life. During one of her routine checkups, a researcher came into the room and introduced Kalindras to the TEACH program. Her mom really encouraged her to give it a shot, and Kalindras was open to trying anything that could help.
2: I felt like I was experiencing some negative thoughts around my condition and some shame, I would say. So I just thought, okay, maybe talking to someone about this, a professional, might help if I don't feel comfortable talking to my peers about this.
1: The program helped Kalindras understand just how strong the connection is between her mind and body and how to use it to her advantage.
2: It's such an amazing thing how your mind can work directly related to your symptoms. So I don't experience the pain that I did at the very beginning. I remember I would wake up in the morning and I wouldn't be able to hold like a mug because my hands would feel so stiff and so painful. And honestly, I don't know, but I have not experienced that pain since those early years, I think.
1: At age 24, Kalindras is now on the other side of the TEACH program as a consumer advocate. As great as the sessions were for her, there are still improvements to be made for patients to have the best experience.

0: Ventris is able to offer a unique perspective that helps researchers keep patients at the center of their work.
1: They guide every aspect of our research, from design to, like, how do we get more kids to say yes to this, to how do we adjust this for kids who have unique mental health or healthcare needs. And they are very powerful voices. They truly have lived experience. Many of them also have educational experiences that support doing this work too. And so we develop more powerful and effective interventions guided by the voices of people who have lived this. That's a really important and critical part to doing good science, is engaging people who truly know what it's like to have lupus or other health conditions and letting them lead the way in terms of how to optimize care for other people who are suffering.
2: I think there's a lot of things that only you as a patient would be able to understand. Like I said, some of that stigma of being approached to try to do therapy. Sometimes, you know, that's really intimidating to a lot of folks, this idea of mental health associated with your condition.
0: Cunningham notes that about half of the kids who were approached to try the program said no, meaning the team needs to rethink how they're introducing this initiative.
1: So I think we still have room to improve our way that we approach kids and talk with them about mental health. It's still very stigmatizing, and so there's more work that's really needed there. But what we found is once we got kids engaged, more than 90% of them completed this program. And we all know what it's like to be a teenager. It's usually a pretty draining and busy time. And if you're managing a health condition on top of going to school and other activities. So to me, that was a tremendous success to see. And a lot of these kids had never before interacted with a pediatric behavioral health provider. So that was really incredible. And another thing we learned was that kids improved, but oftentimes at the end of the sixth session, some of them were open to kind of getting additional mental health support outside of the context of the study, which I also saw as a tremendous win and an indication that we have done some really strong work in terms of addressing some of the stigma and just normalizing, really, anyone who's dealing with a complex health condition like lupus can really use a battery of skills to help support them in their journey.
0: You can find more information about Natasha Cunningham, Isabella Kalindris, and the TEACH program on our website, radiohealthjournal.org. Our executive producer is Amira Zaveri. I'm Kristen Farah.
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3: Optimization seems to be the newest buzzword. People are no longer willing to settle for good enough. We want to know the best ways to optimize every aspect of our lives. For our health, the common diet and exercise tips will get us at least halfway to our healthiest selves, a little more for those who maintain a consistent regimen. But Dr. Pooya Yazdi says even the full benefits of diet and exercise can't be unlocked without knowing the most foundational part of who you are, your genetics.
8: If you're trying to maximize your health and you're not taking into account your genetic data, you're probably going to get maybe 50, 60, 70% tops on the way there. And it's, you know, it's a little bit of a range over there. But the reason for that is it turns out like genetics is an important part of what makes you. You know, that's the reason you kind of look alike, like your relatives. It's the reason why some people do well on some drug and some people don't do well on other drugs. Why some people work well on some kinds of food and other people don't work on some kinds of food.
3: Yazdi is the Chief Science and Medical Officer at Cell.

0: DecoDe, a personalized health platform. It offers various genetic testing for users to tailor their lifestyle based on their genes. Yazdi says it's important to know this information because there are health factors that even the best diet and exercise program can't fix.
1: The example I always give people is, turns out that some people, regardless of how well they eat, how much they exercise, are at risk for cardiovascular disease. They're at risk for getting heart attacks, strokes, and things like that. And that's purely from their genetics.
0: So someone could be doing everything right and have no idea their effort isn't lowering their risk. Our genetics can make us vulnerable to various health conditions that we could have no idea about until either getting tested or falling ill.
1: From a pure like wellness perspective, which is not, you know, necessarily like a medical perspective, genetics also does a lot of stuff when it comes to like what kind of diet you should theoretically do, what kind of supplements you can take. There's data out there that, you know, some people, for instance, like here's as an example, you always hear this debate whether eating high salty diets is bad for you when it comes to hypertension, to high blood pressure. Well, it turns out it's actually genetic driven. That's why there's this been debate for the last 23 years, because they do one study and they find it, do another study and not find it. And it just turns out that certain people, because of their genetics, are more predisposed to, you know, get salt-induced hypertension. Once again, this is not something you can test for without doing your genetic data.
0: But while everyone could benefit from genetic testing, most of the time it's not covered by insurance, which means that right now, being able to fully understand your own personal makeup is a luxury reserved for those who can afford it. Self-Decode offers various reports, but their one test that does a full genome sequence can cost between $1,000 and $3,000. For many Americans struggling with the rising costs of everyday life, this may not fit into the budget. However, Yazdi says that for those who can afford it, it's a worthy investment to figure out how your genetics are influencing your life.
1: I feel pretty confident that if you ask most leading physicians at leading academic centers, experts, most of them admit this thing is very important. Everyone should get it done. I think everybody in America, in the world, should get a PGX test or a genetic test, find out what drugs are on. It's literally some of the most common medications. Just had, you know, a couple friends I've been told about this, and, you know, lo and behold, they, you know, yeah, it turns out my genetic testing told me I don't do well with statins. I knew it. I could never take statins. I was getting muscle aches all the time, right? So now the, you know, their doctor can prescribe a better medication for them.
0: And this information can give you much more insights than how your body reacts to different drugs. Self-Decode focuses on a person's whole lifestyle, not just purely pharmaceutical interventions.
1: The ideal, what we want to do for a lot of people is you come in, you get your testing done, and you find out what kind of like lifestyle adjustments you should be doing, what kind of supplements you can take, what kind of diet you can take, exercise, what foods to eat, right? A lot of times what customers want is something different than you're getting from your doctor. They don't just want to know you're healthy, you're good to go, you're not dying, get out the door. A lot of times they're trying to optimize their health, right? And a lot of times this is around about like what supplements I can take, what vitamins I can take. Should I do yoga and stuff like that? And so we have a lot of that holistic approach of where we're trying to make this both a wellness product and a medical product.
0: The reports are structured so that someone can both share it with their doctor and be able to understand and implement it on their own. In a previous segment, we've talked about how your genes can predict many of your life outcomes. However, the field is limited to our current knowledge. And since many early studies were mostly done on European men, researchers are still working to close the information gap in other populations.
1: When it comes to genetics, one of the big problems is a lot of times this was a problem why people think we shouldn't have done genetics until recently. A lot of times the accuracy of your calls decreased when you went outside of a European population. And that's because almost all the studies, huge studies early on, were done in European populations of Caucasians, both men and women. But, you know, and so we've all developed a lot of technology to make this more transferable. So our risk scores have been validated against other populations. Now, it turns out there's still a problem, which is sometimes recommendations are based on like large studies that were conducted in European populations, which are not as well known in other populations. So part of our process here is to spend a fair bit of time doing the research to try to make sure we're giving the most accurate recommendations out there.
0: Yazdi says AI has been invaluable to this mission by finding the existing gaps. Self-Decode has also been able to use their customers' data to improve the accuracy of their reports.
1: Part of the process is we actually created an ancestry model, for instance. That's a very good ancestry model. Now, we don't make a lot of money ancestry, so, you know. But the reason we did it is because this allowed us in order to make better predictions for non-European populations. It's gotten very, very good. The last iteration we had was like about 5% difference, which is not a lot, right? We're expecting this to keep going down and down through each iteration. You know, we're hoping next year it's even less than 5%, and at some point it'll be perfect close.

0: But just because SelfDecode is doing it, that doesn't mean every other company is too. Which is why it's important to ask these questions before you buy a test kit. And though there are many different options to choose from when deciding what information you want to learn, Yazdi believes the real game changer is getting a whole genome sequencing report.
1: Now we're, you know, sequencing your entire genome, every single base pair you have, you know, and then using AI to figure out not just, you know, if you're at risk for certain things, what diet and exercise, but really going in through the small, like little variant, like maybe you have a gene that's knocked out and only a handful of people have this on the planet or something like that. But what does this gene do in theory? Then what can this possibly do when it comes to your health? And so this would not be possible without AI. It would have taken each, like a team of us to analyze this thing, make a report out of it, and send it out there and be charging the patient $10,000.
0: But AI has made the process much faster and cheaper.
1: And I think this is really going to be a game changer, especially because part of our product offering is we're going to hook it up so that, you know, it also knows all your other health data, what your lab tests are, like, you know, you can give it all that information. It has your genetic. Then you can ask it questions, right? It's like when you go to OpenAI and ask health questions, right? Or Claude, when you ask health questions. The idea is now it's going to have access to all your data with all your risks and everything else in a manner which the AI doesn't hallucinate on things, can actually answer your questions. And I think this is going to be a real game changer.
0: The idea is for users to build their own personal health chart that continually updates throughout their life. And as SelfDecode gets access to new tests and information, they can plug it directly into your data to see more aspects of your health than ever before.
1: It's going to be a lifelong product that's going to keep getting better and better as the AIs get better, as our knowledge of genetics gets better, as our databases get better, and so on. But I do think we're finally at the point where I think this is a product you can start using today to optimize your health. And, you know, 2 years, 3 years from now, you'll wonder how you actually did anything health related before this came out.
0: You can find more information about Dr. Pooya Yazdi and all of our guests on our website, radiohealthjournal.org. Our writer-producer is Kristen Farah. Our production manager is Jason Dickey. I'm Greg Johnson.
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12: Medical notes this week. Will humans soon be able to regrow limbs? Scientists have successfully regenerated

0: generated bones and ligaments by using the body's own natural healing response. After comparing the genetic responses of different animals, scientists found that certain pathways, present even in humans, can be activated to promote cell reproduction and rebuilding rather than just scarring. This discovery provides a roadmap for future regenerative medicine, hoping to one day access these dormant human capabilities to treat catastrophic injuries. The research is published in Nature Communications. You may learn more from mistakes than from a perfect success. A study published in Nature discovered a hidden brain pathway that peaks specifically when we make a mistake that is almost correct. These error signals provide feedback that allows the brain to fine-tune its skills much faster than when it receives a simple pass-fail result. This new understanding could help educators and clinicians develop better strategies for neurorehabilitation and high-performance training. And finally, your morning cup of coffee may be more important than you think. According to a study published in Nutrients, caffeine and its metabolites act as a biological brake on a major inflammatory pathway linked to age-related diseases like hypertension and heart disease. People who drank more caffeine had lower levels of the inflammatory proteins that drive arterial stiffness and cognitive decline over time. This research suggests that regular coffee consumption may offer long-term protective benefits as we age. And that's Medical Notes this week. I'm Mayon Vosta-Betancourt.
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9: Good morning and welcome to The Flatline. I'm your host, Rick Hughes, and for the next few minutes, please stay with me, please. It won't be long, just about 30 minutes of motivation, some inspiration, and a lot of motivation, but no manipulation. No manipulation at all, because we're not going to try to con you. We're not going to try to sell you anything. 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Flot, F-L-O-T is the name of the show. But we don't con people. We don't try to say anything. We just want to offer you some information. Hopefully, this information will help you identify God's plan for your life, and you can orient and adjust to the plan if you like to. We're not a political show. This is not about politics. This is about your life before the Lord Jesus Christ and what he would have you to do with your life. I hope you'll be challenged. I hope you'll listen. I hope you'll come back. If you ever want to get in touch with us, you always can by going to our website, rickhughesministries.org, rickhughesministries.org. 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

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Heck, I even have folks listening in Australia and in Europe as well. We also are coming out with a new book called The Family, Your Enduring Legacy. 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If you haven't signed up for one, give us a call, 800-831-0718, and request your copy of The Family, Your Enduring Legacy. Again, just like all other books, it's free, no charge. Now, last week I finished up talking about the dynamic duo. If you don't remember that or you didn't hear that show, what is the dynamic duo? Well, that consists of two things, the filling of the Holy Spirit, which is your power option, and the Scriptures, the Holy Bible, which is your understanding, insight, understanding, wisdom option. So the principle that I gave you is no Christian, regardless of who they may be, can glorify God without using these two divine resources. So if you wish to bring God glory, you must not allow the enemy, and there are at least three of them, the world, the flesh, and the devil, to deceive you into thinking you're doing things correctly. Deception leads to discouragement, and discouragement always leads to defeat. So no Christian can afford to be deceived and discouraged and defeated in his spiritual life. So this is what we'll make it plain to you. We're going to be pretty hard with this morning, pretty spot on. But the enemy wants to deceive you into thinking you're doing the right thing, and you may not be doing the right thing. Now, deception requires a lure, and I'm a lifelong bass angler. I love bass fishing. I did when I could do it, and getting kind of old now and can't go like I used to. But, you know, when you're fishing, you have to use deception. It's a way you trick the fish into thinking that lure that you're presenting is a real thing. We didn't fish with live bait. We didn't fish with minnows or crickets or worms. We fish with artificial baits. And bass are always hungry. If you can tease them into thinking that lure you're presenting to them is a real thing, they will want to ingest it as food. Thank goodness I always released the fish I caught so they could go about their merry way. We didn't keep them. We let them all go in these tournaments we fished. But listen to Paul's instructions about Christians being deceived. And this is in 2 Corinthians chapter 11, verses 13 through 15. He's talking about the deceitful teachers of the word. Here it is. Listen carefully. For such are false apostles. Note that. Deceitful workers. Note that. Transforming themselves into the apostles of Christ. And it's no wonder they do that, for Satan himself can transform himself into an angel of light. Therefore, it's no great thing if his ministers, there's something else you need to note, his ministers refers to the false apostles and the deceitful workers. It's no great thing if his ministers also transform themselves into ministers of righteousness, whose end will be according to their works. Here's the trouble. If you're sitting under one of these false apostles, one of these deceitful workers, one of his ministers, how would you know it? How would you know if they're telling you something that's wrong or whether what they're telling you is right? So we have a serious warning about the ability of Satan to deceive Christians. Did you know Satan has his own clergy? Did you know that? In Matthew 7:15, listen carefully to what the Lord Jesus Christ said. Beware of false prophets who come to you in sheep's clothing, but inwardly they are ravenous wolves. False prophets, that's Satan's clergy. I once heard these type of preachers described as the canine clergy, because they devour you and they devour your resources, and when they're finished with you, they leave nothing but bones. So what are we talking about when Paul said, look out for the false apostles? That's some preacher who claims to have a commission from God. Now, you should know that the gift of apostleship is no longer active today due to the fact that an apostle had to have seen the resurrected Jesus Christ. There are no apostles running around today. So if you're sitting under the ministry of someone who claims to be an apostle, I encourage you to get out and get out now.

And he goes on to say, deceitful workers. Here's the interesting thing about that word, deceitful. It's the Greek word dolios, D-O-L-L-E-O-S, dolios. Why would I tell you that? Because it's the English word is deceitful, but the Greek word is dolios, and it wasn't written in English, it was written in Greek. So what did dolios mean? Well, it's an obsolete verb that means a decoy or a bait used to trick. Does it sound like fishing? Like I was talking about using the decoys to trick? These things, these guys, they look real. They sound real, but they are not the real deal. They look real. They sound real, but they are not the real deal. These types were masquerading as apostles with a commission from the Messiah. So how would you spot a false preacher? Well, one man suggested this, take away their financial gain. Ask them to preach for nothing. Ask them to preach for no pay. Ask them to pay their own expenses by working to pay for what they do. Paul said this in 1 Corinthians 9:18. What then is my reward? Just this, that in preaching the gospel I may offer it, here it comes, listen, free of charge, so as not to make full use of my rights as a preacher of the gospel. The preacher of the gospel has a right to get a salary. There's nothing wrong with that. But when you start manipulating people to raise money, you're out of line. So Paul said, look out for that. And you want to spot a false preacher? Ask him not to take any pay. I've spoken in various places where they wanted to take a love offering for me, and I said, no, I'm not going to take it. And the administration or the pastor would say, why not? And I would say, well, I don't want to ask people that are lost to come hear me preach or teach the Word of God and then shove an offering plate under them and ask them to put in 10 bucks, 20 bucks, or try to sell them something. If God's in it, God will pay for it. And that's always been the way we've operated on our radio shows. So here's another point. Satan's mode of operation is one of a masquerade. What I mean by that, well, it said here he can transform himself into an angel of light when he wishes to be the very most effective. Satan poses as a preacher of the gospel. At least so says Randolph Yeager in the Renaissance New Testament that he wrote. So if you're under the ministry of one of these satanic masqueraders, I have a little word of advice for you. Get out now. Leave. Get away. Because the one being deceived usually thinks others are actually wrong. Thus they will condemn and criticize the good by calling it evil. And if you're around an individual or a minister who runs down others, avoid them. Stay away from them. Why? Because God can handle his own business. He doesn't need me or you to help him. Isaiah 5:20. Woe to those who call evil good and good evil, who put darkness for light and light for darkness, who put bitter for sweet and sweet for bitter. So they have to be very careful here. So who are these ministers of righteousness that Paul is speaking about? Transform themselves into ministers of righteousness whose end will be according to their works. Well, they are the ministers that oppose salvation by faith alone in Christ alone to start with. They usually insist on baptism as proof of salvation or to complete your salvation. Next, they may promote legalism as a form of spirituality. So they may push, you know, something like don't drink, don't dance, don't smoke, don't go to any movies unless they're G-rated. Don't go to that store down there because they sell porno stuff behind the counter. Don't do this, don't do that. A lot of what they're saying Christians should avoid because it'll take control of your life. But a legalistic lifestyle is not the Christian lifestyle. The moral lifestyle is not the Christian life. It's true Christians should be moral people. Yes, that's true. But the spiritual life is much, much more than just being morality. Spiritual growth is required in order for each of us to bring maximum glorification to God. When Peter wrote the words that I'm about to show you, I want to ask you, what do you think he was referring to? Listen to these words and tell me, what was he referring to? What was he talking about? When he said these words in 2 Peter 3:18, but grow

in the grace and the knowledge of our Lord and Savior Jesus Christ. What was he referring to? Well, the word grow is a verb, and that verb requires action. Again, going back to the original Greek language, it's the word auxano, A-U-X-A-N-O, auxano. And it means to increase or to become greater. So that verb auxano is what we know as a present active imperative verb, which means this is a command, not a request. The active voice implies that you and me, we're the ones that need to grow. And the present tense implies it's something we do in actual time. So why would you think that God the Holy Spirit gave the command through the Apostle Peter to write these words, grow in the grace and knowledge of your Lord and Savior Jesus Christ? Well, I'll tell you why. If you back up two verses, you'll see it. In 2 Peter 3:16-17, not the one I read to you, which was 18, he wrote these words, and also, as also in all of his epistles, now he's talking about Paul the Apostle here, speaking in them of these things, in which are some things hard to understand, which untaught, key in on that word right there, untaught, unstable people, another word to key in on, untaught and unstable, they twist his message to their own destruction, as they do the rest of the Bible as well. So could this be the deceitful workers that Paul mentioned in 2 Corinthians 13? Untaught, unstable people who twist the Bible to make it mean what they want it to mean? You therefore, verse 17 of 2 Peter 3, since you know this beforehand, beware lest you also fall from your own steadfastness, being led away with the error of the wicked. So if they have an agenda, their agenda is to keep you from ever becoming a mature spiritual Christian. I wish you would order our book, The Christian Spiritual Life. It explains what the mature spiritual Christian is. Because sometimes I'll ask people, how's your spiritual life going? And they just look at me like, what are you talking about? So these types, in order to avoid these types of people, you have to grow in the grace and knowledge of our Lord and Savior Jesus Christ and be able to recognize them, to be able to see what the untaught and unstable people are twisting. And if you recognize it, you'll know false doctrine when you hear it. I've heard it taught before from people that I admire and people that I believed in, and all of a sudden they change their point of view and begin to twist it around to something different. And then when you hear that, it's time to leave, time to go, time to get out. So being led away with the error of the wicked, Paul said in verse 17, that's what happens to you if you fall under their own deception. So you got to understand, grow in the grace and the knowledge of our Lord and Savior Jesus Christ so that you are not impacted or affected by the untaught, unstable people who twist the Bible to their own destruction. And they will lead you away with their error. You know, Paul had written about the depth of teaching coming from Peter wrote about the depth of teaching coming from the Apostle Paul. And he wrote in this passage how untaught and unstable people twist the Scriptures. That word untaught is the word amathes, A-M-A-T-H-E-S. And it's what we call a descriptive adjective. Ignorant Christians or non-Christians can be unstable and untaught. Unstable is another descriptive adjective. It means they're unanchored, unsteady. And so there's two descriptive adjectives explaining who these false apostles are, who these ministers of unrighteousness are. They are people that are unstable and untaught. So, principle. The most dangerous preacher that you could come under the influence of is the uneducated preacher. The most dangerous preacher you could come under the influence of is the uneducated preacher. However, make a note of this one. A seminary degree does not necessarily mean they understand God's plan. I know many men in the ministry that have a seminary degree from a legitimate seminary, and they still don't understand the plan of God. In the book of Acts,

Apollos, born at Alexandria, an eloquent man, and mighty in the scriptures. There it is, eloquent. He was very well versed in words, and mighty in the scriptures. He could quote many scriptures. He came to Ephesus, and this man had been instructed in the way of the Lord, and being fervent in his spirit, he spoke and taught accurately the things of the Lord, although he only knew of the baptism of John. And so God had to send somebody to correct him, to help him get it squared away so he'd understand the rest of the story. And he went around to the synagogues preaching boldly in different synagogues. And listen to this one. When Aquila and Priscilla heard him, they took him aside and explained to him the way of God more accurately. So he had to get the rest of the story. Eloquence and zeal, no matter how eloquent they are, no matter how zealous they are, it does not imply accuracy in teaching the scriptures. Here's where the trouble comes in. Many young converts, many of them, get enthusiasm and a desire to speak and share and teach, but the simple truth is they'd be better off staying quiet until they understood completely the doctrines of God. Unfortunately, modern internet platforms give these well-meaning individuals a platform for their message, and they're anxious to develop content. They call it content, making content, and then they'll post it on social media like TikTok or Facebook or Instagram, and they want to develop a following or sometimes a funding. Bible doctrines like soteriology, eschatology, Christology, pneumatology, all represent a system of theology that's critical that the communicator of the Bible must understand. If you don't understand those things, you don't need to be preaching. You need to understand what they stand for and what they represent. My own pastor said these words years ago. Listen to this. Whether learning music or learning medicine or learning how to cook or learning chemistry or learning architecture or learning art, you find a specialized vocabulary for every field. And it's true in the bass fishing field as well. I told you I used to bass fish a lot, so we had terms that we used. If you didn't understand them, you wouldn't know what we're talking about. But biblical theology and the spiritual life of the Christian are not exceptions to the rule. There is words you must learn and understand. There are doctrines that they must understand so that they don't mess it up, so that they are not untaught and unstable. If they are untaught, they will be unstable. Imagine turning a jet airliner over to an individual who does not understand lift or thrust or global positioning, but they have a zeal for flying. Well, you know as well as I know, they're never going to get off the ground. The devil, aka Satan, understands this, and thus he has his own doctrines that he uses to distract and defeat curious Christians. In 1 Timothy 4:1, now the Spirit expressly says that in the latter times some will depart from the faith, giving heed to deceiving spirits and the doctrines of demons. You know, I don't like to interpret biblical prophecy in light of current events, but I can tell you right now, due to the internet, there is false doctrine going all around the world, because you'll find on the internet most of it is false doctrine. Most of it is weird performing and preachers that love to perform. You know, a pastor is not a performer. He's a communicator. If you're sitting under the ministry of a performer, how would you know it? Well, he looks like he's on stage. He dresses the part, acts the part. He's like an actor up there teaching the Bible, and he may be getting it right. I hope he does. But he loves to perform. Satan understands this. And he will take some of these performers, and they have their own doctrine they'll teach you. And it's called the doctrine of demons. And some of that would be like you're not once saved, always saved. That you could lose it if you do some bad sin. You're not saved anymore. Or some other sort of ritual or realistic thing that they teach in the local church. It's not true. And it goes on all the time. The word is deceiving spirits.
giving heed to deceiving spirits. Now the spirit

0: says expressly in the latter times, some will depart from the faith, giving heed to deceiving spirits. Who are those people? Well, that refers to fallen angels. Fallen angels. The sole purpose of these fallen angels, and we call them demons, is to derail your spiritual life so that you do not become an effective witness for the Lord Jesus Christ. That's their sole purpose by getting you into this weird stuff. So 1 John 4:1, John wrote about this and said, "Beloved, don't believe every spirit, but test the spirits whether they are of God, because many false prophets have gone out into the world." Well, when he says test the spirits, how do you do that? Fallen angels preaching false gospel, how do you test the spirits to identify that? Well, the plain truth is, if you don't have a solid biblical background, you will not know. You will not know what to look for. And you will base your decision based on their personality or on their appeal. And that's what the narcissist will do. He will try to play on your emotion and get you to like him. You'll be his best friend. You'll trust him. And he can be sincerely wrong and can be teaching you false doctrine. He can be taking you down the road that's not true. If you buy into who he is and not what he says, that's where you get in trouble. What a shock you're going to have in heaven, some of us will have. Listen to 2 Timothy 2:15. "Be diligent to present yourself approved to God, a workman that does not need to be ashamed, but rightly dividing the word of truth." What a shock we'll have in heaven when we discover the preacher we trusted actually misled us for his own benefit. The biggest mistake a communicator of Scripture can make is to misrepresent God concerning the gospel or concerning the spiritual life. It's a very, very, very dangerous thing to presume to represent God. Anybody that gets in that pulpit on Sunday morning is saying, "I am representing God. I'm speaking for God." Revelation 22:18 says, "For I testify to everyone who hears the words of this prophecy of this book. If anyone adds to these things, God will add to him the plagues that are written in this book. And if anyone takes away from the words of this book or this prophecy, God will take away his part from the book of life and from the holy city and from the things which are written in this book." So in closing, let me give you a few key indicators that you may be in a church or you may be in an organization that's misrepresenting God. First thing they'll misrepresent is salvation. What must I do to be saved? The Bible says in Acts 16:31, "Believe in the Lord Jesus Christ, and thou shalt be saved," over and out, period. Number two, they'll misrepresent the spiritual life. So watch out for the prosperity gospel crowd. Is there a push for you to give money, to plant the seed so your money tree can grow in your backyard? Number three, are you required to go forward and make your decision public? Do they push you to do that? Come up here and kneel at the altar and make your decision public. Let us pray for you. Number four, is the pastor prepared, and is he a professional, or is he just a performer? How can you tell? Well, if he's all up and down the stage, out in the audience, and back in circles, round and round he goes, he's usually performing. It's his message the same thing every Sunday, just a different way of looking at it. And are you growing spiritually? Are you growing spiritually? After going to your church for a few years, are you growing spiritually? Can you tell that? Here's something that gives it away. Do you hear more singing than teaching? If you do, you need to get out. And are they placing unrealistic demands on your time and on your finances? If any of these things are obvious to you, my suggestion is to get out and get out now. Get out quietly. Get out quickly. Don't make an issue out of it. Find another church where the Word of God is being taught and honored, where you don't have a performer, but you have a pastor teacher who's actually teaching you the Scripture so that you can grow in the grace and the knowledge of your Lord and Savior, Jesus Christ. And if you need help doing that, contact me. We'll help you find a well-qualified pastor that will direct you to the right person. Thanks for listening. See you next week, same time, same place. Until then, this is your host, Rick Hughes, saying thank you for listening to The Floodline.
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1: Ohio. I'm Pam Puso, Fox News. Police in Toledo say 12 people are hurt, two critically, after gunfire erupted near a street festival last night.
2: Police are still searching for those two gunmen that they say may have been shooting at each other when at least 16 shots rang out in a crowded summer street festival in Toledo. It all happening around 5:30 local time last night. Police say at least 12 people were shot, including two in critical condition. The victims range in age from 14 to 61, with officials confirming most were in their early 20s. There were several hundred people at that festival. Police are asking those that were there to review their cell phone footage to help identify the suspects. And festival officials, of course, have canceled the remainder of that weekend-long event.
1: Fox's Chanley Painter. With just 2 days to go before the primary, scandals are rocking the campaign of Democratic U.S. Senate candidate Graham Plattner of Maine. Fox's Griff Jenkins takes a look at posts made on Reddit.
3: The Post described him as a communist. He leaned into it. He was anti-police and disparaging rural white residents as racist. That

0: was troubling. But then it was that tattoo also in October that we see the tattoo on his chest resembling a Nazi symbol that he got in Croatia with some of his war buddies. He had it removed. Then we get more posts that start to come out when he describes the war as the most enjoyable experience of his life, saying that he wants to kill people. If that wasn't enough, then we get the disclosure in May that confirmed he had a kick profile, a profile largely where young people are. He's sexting, sending explicit messages to women while he's married.
1: Plattner, who hopes to unseat Republican Susan Collins, says his past is being weaponized. 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
1: Israel is hunting down multiple assailants after several shootings possibly coordinated near the West Bank. Israeli police say one Israeli man was killed and five other people were hurt. One alleged attacker was shot and killed by police. He's been described as a Palestinian citizen of Israel. Residents in the area are advised to stay inside their homes. More arrests this weekend at an immigration detention center in Newark, New Jersey. Protesters have been gathering there for weeks and clashing with ICE agents, citing inhumane conditions inside. Border czar Tom Homan spoke to Fox News about continued efforts by some Democrats to abolish ICE.
5: It's about them losing political power, not about national security, not about enforcing law, not about making this country safe again. This is about their political power.
1: Some Democrats argue ICE agents are out of control, especially after the shooting deaths of two civilians in Minnesota. An emotional remembrance in Normandy, France, as the 82nd anniversary of the D-Day invasion was commemorated. Secretary of War Pete Hegseth was there.
6: The event marks the partnership between the U.S., British, and their allies to carry out what's known as the largest amphibious invasion in military history. D-Day, as so many know, changed the course of World War II as it ultimately led to the liberation of Europe from Nazi occupation. The 82nd anniversary of D-Day comes as the U.S. finds itself at an inflection point with European allies. The administration looks to reshape NATO so the alliance bears more of the share of its own defense. Hegseth also talked about a different type of what he calls invasion happening in Europe that comes with migration. Hegseth says there's been a proliferation of different ideologies in Europe and suggested the continent must do something to address it.
1: Fox's Madeleine Rivera. UK Prime Minister Keir Starmer disagrees with the U.S. assessment, but he has said that tackling illegal migration is a challenge. I'm Pam Puso in New York, and this is Fox News.
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8: Sunshine early with an increasing chance of clouds and some showers and thunderstorms out of those clouds later on today. A high this afternoon will be in the upper 70s to lower 80s. Chance of seeing some scattered rain and thunderstorms tonight, overnight low in the low to mid 60s. Monday, several rounds of showers and thunderstorms possible, a high low 80s. Looks like Tuesday we'll see another chance of showers and storms and a high close to 65. Showers and thunderstorms likely Wednesday, mid 60s. I'm meteorologist Sally Russell from the Cole Chevy Body Shop Weather Center.
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And I'll tell you what, the glass cleaner, I think it'll be the best you've ever used. At least that's been my opinion, and Danny's also. All right, let me give you the phone number. You can grab a line as we talk about your home projects. After all, it is, in most cases, the biggest investment we make in our lifetime, and taking care of that investment is key. So let me give you that phone number. It's 800-823-8255. Do a little research yesterday after the show on countertops. You know, we talk a lot about the Deich products where you can put over an existing countertop. That can look like marble, it can look like granite, it can look like a solid surface product. And over the years, I've received a lot of emails with people telling me, number one, how easy it was to apply that coating in multiple steps. But, you know, 2 hours here, 2 hours there, 2 hours there, and you're done. If you can paint a wall, you can do that countertop. But also, I guess the reason a lot of people are redoing a laminate countertop is maybe finances, maybe just the disruption in the kitchen. Maybe, you know, there's all kinds of reasons. But it is an option, which also kind of intrigued me to wonder, what do most people have in their homes? Is it laminate? Is it granite? And if you were to buy new countertops, what would you be focused in on? And what is the most popular countertop today? And why? So doing that little research, and I'll be straight up and honest with you, I thought the answer would be granite. Kind of thought that's where we would land. But I was intrigued by, you know, the quartz. The quartzite. I mean, there's a lot of different ones. So I found an article about the top five countertops. One in there which really did surprise me. But the number one most popular overall choice. It's kind of a loaded question, but it came out as the quartz countertops. And the quartz countertops are, they're non-porous, so staining is not an issue. The maintenance is extremely low. It's got a good selection of colors and patterns. And over the years, it's been, I guess the claim when it first came out, I think Cambria was the big player in the quartz countertops. And they were in head-to-head competition with the granite countertops. And I think, I don't know for a fact, but I think, you know, maybe 20 years ago when that time period was, granite was the number one. Whereas now granite countertops are number two. But why they were number one in quartz was, you know, down the list there, was quartz was kind of plain. Whereas granite, you know, it's like Mother Nature's work of art. You can get some beautiful granite countertops. You can get black with white, you know, splashes

of color. You can get some bling sparkles in the granite. You can get a beige and a brown and a white. There's character. There's personality. There's just a bigger wow factor. And the quartz was, it had all these benefits. And it was, the palette wasn't quite as exciting. That has changed a lot. Probably changed about 15 years ago, 12 years ago, somewhere in there. I remember going through the National Builder Show and seeing a quartz countertop and talking to the folks there, and I was astonished. You know, they had really added a lot of bling to the quartz countertop, made it exciting, and eventually that proved to overtake granite. And so they saw why they were kind of getting beat by Mother Nature, and they jazzed it up a bit. And now it sits as the most popular overall choice. So granite countertops, again, it's a natural stone. The neat thing about granite, and it's number two, so it's not that far behind. It has unique patterns to it. It is heat resistant. It's durable. However, granite countertops do have a tendency, I think, personal experience, to have some small chips. In a lot of cases, they're not even detectable, but you can feel them. Usually on the edges of the sinks where things would hit them in a small chip. Not a big nugget out, just a little roughness, if you will. But they're beautiful. I mean, it's natural stone, unique patterns, heat resistance, durable. Maintenance, whereas the quartz countertops require virtually none. Granite countertops may very much require periodic sealing. And you, if you have granite countertops, I encourage you to at least test it. And I always say, like to test it maybe around the holidays. You got a lot of different beverages that have color to them, and you don't want that to stain a granite countertop. Granite is very dense. Depends where the granite is. Depends on the coloring of the granite. But it's very easy to test it to see if it needs sealing, and that is to just take a teaspoon of water and put it on the granite and pay attention to it for about 30 to 40 seconds. And if you see where it's kind of soaking in, and you'll be able to tell, or it's just staying as a nice big, you know, dollop of water on the surface of that, if it's staying right on the surface, you're good. You don't need to worry about sealing it. If it kind of has the amount of water in that dollop of water has decreased, you might very much consider sealing it. And there's a lot of different sealers out there. There's spray-on sealers, probably one of my favorite ones. There's actually a wipe now that is a cleaner sealing wipe. I think, I know it's very, very easy to use. It's almost like a Clorox wipe, but it's for granite where it cleans and seals granite. They also have a really good-looking rejuvenator that'll really bring out that granite pop. But there is maintenance involved, that's for sure. Number three, and by the way, if you'd like to join us, our phone number is 800-823-8255. Number three is the quartzite countertop. Now, this is now natural stone also. It really resembles marble, but it's harder. It's more durable than marble. Marble is hard, but it's also porous. You can stain marble quite easily. So this quartzite kind of looks like marble, and but very, very durable. It's we're seeing a lot of it in really upscale kitchens. And that's probably telling you it's a little expensive, and it is. But quartzite countertops have really stepped in the forefront in the last probably 8 to 10 years, I guess. Beautiful countertops. Number four goes back to probably the late 80s.

0: It was one of the first countertops that broke the barrier from a laminate countertop, and that is the solid surface countertops. They're seamless in appearance, limited colors. The popular brand there would be Corian. If it's scratched or dull, it can be repaired or rejuvenated by sanding. It's a little dated in older homes, but there is also a new collections of colors and different looks on the Corian countertops, and certainly not as expensive as the quartzite, and might be something you'd be interested in looking at. Number five is a little bit of a shocker to me, and I'm surprised, maybe it's geographical, but butcher block countertops are number five. You know, they're natural, they're warm, they can be sanded, they can be refinished, but it does require regular maintenance to prevent water damage. So it's going to, you know, it's going to cause you a little bit of work. So that's the top five. So talking about countertops, maybe we could take this as, what do you have? What do you like? What do you wish you had in countertops? Or we'll take calls about your home maintenance and repair. Here's our phone number. It's 800-823-8255. We'll continue with your calls. You're at home with Gary Sullivan.
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4: All right, back at it we go at home with Gary Sullivan, taking your calls regarding your home at 800-823-8255. And one of the things is we're talking about countertops. I'm sure everybody's sitting there thinking, yeah, well, what's that cost? Well, you'll see real quickly the cost and a wide range, and quite honestly, in the cost that they're talking about. But I'm going to give you the higher number because some of these lower numbers don't really make a lot of sense to me. So here you go. Typical kitchen, 50 to 60 square feet of countertop surface. So that's, you know, maybe a typical two-story house of 2,400 square feet or something. That's about the size of the square footage of countertops in a home. And you'll see why I'm talking about what a big step up it is from a laminate. A laminate which did not make in the top five. But for the most part, you can do that for around $2,500 to $3,000. And for completely really changing the way your kitchen looks. I mean, you know, clean up the cabinets, increase the lighting, add a new countertop. I mean, that's a dramatic change. But your laminate countertops installed, I'm giving you the price installed, around $2,500 to $3,000. Granite, significantly more. And a lot of it really, when you go, if you ever looked for granite, It's really kind of interesting. I mean, it's like going to an art show. At least that's the way I look at it. And if you look at the backside of a slab of granite, it just looks like stone. And what they do is they polish that. Not with liquid polish. I mean, they polish it. And granite's going to cost you probably somewhere between $6,000 and $9,000. That's a big step up. That's three times the expense. The other hand, you know, the other end of that is your laminate might last you 15, 20 years. A lot of times they'll age out. And by the way, I want to add a little something too. Laminate has come a long, long way. This is not the laminate of 40, 50 years ago where it's a pink laminate. I mean, they can look like stone. They can look like hickory wood. I mean, with digital photography, and the way laminate is made is like 50 layers of paper and then this photography of a hickory slab, let's say, is on there and then plastic and it's compressed together. It's very cool. And like I said, $2,500 to $3,000. Granted, $6,000 to $9,000. It's the real McCoy. The quartz that we are talking about, which is man-made with resin and ground granite, quite honestly, and quartz, about the same price as granite. So, you know, $6,000 to $9,000. And then the quartzite, which I said may upscale kitchens, you're right. You know, I mean, it's $8,000 to $12,000. And I would say marble's probably the most expensive. And remember, marble.

can stain. So you got to think about whether your family and your entertaining, is that really something you, I mean, it's beautiful. Is that really something you want to put in your kitchen? And one way of looking at that, if it can be like, you know, $10,000 to $15,000 versus the quartzite, even just a tad less expensive than marble, my opinion is you'd be better off with the quartzite. 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All right, our phone number is 800-823-8255. You're at home with Gary Sullivan.

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5: A dog? I'm not. I was born for a purpose. To bring you hope. To guide you out of darkness. When past battles cloud your mind, I push them away. You tell me I'm your hero, just as you are mine. A dog? I'm not. With me, you see the world again.
6: Learn more at dogsinc.org.
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8: All right, let's get the broom out. Let's get the bucket out. And then let's bring in Bob Bierman. He is with Blackjack. And Bob, how are you?
9: Oh, I'm great, Gary. Thanks for having me on. Happy driveway sealer season.
8: It is, isn't it? Yeah. And for those folks that wait till October, don't do that.
9: Right. You're right. Although, as you're going to hear, we do have a product for those late season customers. So
8: quick background, Bob, is I was in the hardware business and had some do-it-best stores for years. And it used to always crack me up is, everybody'd rush in October and start being frosty and the leaves would be falling and I can't find sealers anywhere. And it's like, well, you got all summer to do this in spring, but
9: you are. There's a lot of procrastinators in this with driveway sealers. That's for sure. But yeah. Like I said, you're going to hear we've got a product for those procrastinators.
8: Okay. For years now, I've been talking about the Blackjack Drive Max, which is the best. What makes it so different than other driveway sealers out on the market?
9: Well, Gary, for one, it's our years of it's the years that we've been in business. Okay, our company is just been making these products for decades. Blackjack actually started in 1913. We've got the years of experience, but also the technological advancements have been there as well, because there's been many changes. I mean, the EPA actually mandated going from the old smelly stuff. People of a certain age may remember, walking out of the house on a summer morning and you could smell in the air, somebody's doing their driveway,
8: Sure. And they'd last about 2 years at max.
9: yes. And so now there's more. So the EPA mandated, that for residential sealers that they become water-based. And our products are far more than just asphalt and water. So there's technology so they're actually somewhat more sophisticated than they used to be.
8: So I get asked, since I've been talking about this for years, I get asked a lot of questions about blacktop sealers. And one of the questions I get all the time is, what should I use? And you have a whole scale of different sealers, correct?
9: We do. We do. And And the ones that I would really hone

0: in and feature with today. We've got a good, better, and best scenario, Gary. You know, having owned hardware stores, you probably have plenty of good, better, and best memories
1: sure.
0: for your
1: Absolutely.
0: Product lines and such. So, if I could, yeah. So the DriveMax, we've got three that I'm going to talk about: the DriveMax 500, the 700, and the 1000.
1: Okay.
0: So the starter product is the DriveMax 500. All right, and that's got a 5-year. The number on the bucket kind of ties into the expected durability of the product. So the 500 has got a five-year durability expectation. It's a very thick product. It's asphalt with sand and aggregate, you know, to fill the pores. It does its job. I mean, you don't want to use too thin of a material because then you're just basically covering your driveway aesthetically. You know,
1: okay.
0: where these products that I'm talking about today actually protect the asphalt.
1: Okay.
0: So the 500 is our workhorse, our basic, as I said, our basic asphalt. It's got an easy stir formula,
1: okay.
0: but plenty of aggregate and sand in there to fill in the pores on the asphalt.
1: Then we move up into the
0: better, okay, which is the DriveMax 700, and you're going to get more longevity on that. The 700 means you're going to there's a 7-year expectation of durability for that product. So you're getting everything that you're getting in the 5-year, but now there's more bells and whistles that,
1: right.
0: as we go up the line here. You're getting a better value proposition, but. So you're getting the basic 5-year, but now you're getting into a gel formula, which
1: okay.
0: means that it's smoother and easier to apply, and it's also latex fortified, which gives it some extra. It gives the asphalt extra strength.
1: Mm-hmm.
0: So you've got good, better, and then the top of the line.
1: This
0: here
1: is the one
0: is,
1: I'm interested in, Bob, because I'm all about easy.
0: Okay, well, there you go. Now we're getting to the star of our show, okay? And that's the DriveMax. That's the DriveMax 1000. Now you're getting up into the 10-year the 10-year expected durability. And really we've thrown a lot into that product. You've got everything the other two the first two have, but now you're getting a urethane enhanced product, and urethane is a great chemical for adhesion.
1: Yeah,
0: so
1: we were just talking about urethane trim enamel that Sherwin-Williams has, urethane caulking for concrete, and now the urethane is in the Blackjack DriveMax.
0: Exactly. It's in deck stains now. You
1: yeah,
0: know,
1: it's
0: so
1: the elite.
0: Yes. So really, it's an important part of the product itself. Besides the adhesion, the urethane also has some flexibility, so that you know that the longer the product is down, you know we know freeze and thaw for the folks up north. You know, that occur every season, the expansion and contraction, the earth settling and such, maybe below. So you're getting movement in the product,
1: sure.
0: As well. So that's really the highlight of what it does. Okay. The other features and attributes that are important on the DriveMax 1000 is that when you're putting it down, we've got extra dryers in there, so that, you know, typically driveway sealer, it takes a few hours to dry before you can walk on it. It all depends on humidity, of course, but on a normal dry day, you can lay the 1000 down and you can be walking on it in an hour or two. So that, you know, that's an added feature.
1: Is this a gel formula also?
0: This is a gel formula also.
1: I like
0: exactly,
1: that idea.
0: Exactly right. Yes. Yeah, easier. It's just overall easier to spread. Mm. So The part that you mentioned about the procrastinators, I'm going to get to this now because okay. besides the extra drive, the urethane,

0: the extra dryers in the product. All right, we've made this product that's allowed, you can put it down as low as 45 degrees, and that is so unique.
1: Yes, it is.
0: Because, yes, because typically driveway sealers, you don't want to, it's temperature sensitive. You don't want to put it down when it's too cold. You don't want to put it down when it's too hot.
1: Right.
0: So you want the basic daily temperature to be 60 degrees and rising, but below 90. Okay.
1: Mm-hmm.
0: Now, by 60 degrees and rising, that's 24 hours. All right. So here we know people will run into the store, and I'm sure you had that.
1: Sure.
0: You know, it was 40 degrees at night, and
1: yeah.
0: and all of a sudden it's 70 that day. Oh, I got to do my driveway. You know,
1: right.
0: that's not gonna help the adhesion or the cure process. So that's why depending on the area of the country you're in, you know, middle of the summer is a good time to be doing this.
1: Sure. Driveway sealer as a whole has changed tremendously, correct? I mean, I remember as a kid, that would be like my job, and it always seemed like it was the hottest August day in the world. We had to put that down and take like 2 days to dry, and now we're talking about gel formulas. So how do you install these newer products? How do you apply it? What's the best way? And there's no adhesion problems, I guess, if we prep everything correctly.
0: Well, just like painting, you're exactly right. First of all, you want the driveway, you want your asphalt to be, you want it to be dry, but clean, you know, so, day before or as best you can, get out there with your garden hose and some detergent. And if there are oil spots on there, you may want to use a degreaser. But, you know, just like painting a wall, you don't put paint over dirty walls.
1: Right.
0: Same way when you're coating a driveway. You want to get that clean. But, free of oils is very important. I recommend that when you do go out to get your product, try to get it, if possible, try to get it the day before. And when you bring it home and unload it, turn the buckets over.
1: Okay.
0: Lay them upside down so that the product can disperse. That's going to help. That's going to help the next day when you start to put it down. It's going to be, you don't have to stir as much, because you will see if you open the bucket right out of the store. You will see some separation.
1: Yeah. Well, different weights of products in there. Exactly.
0: Yes. Now the best tool to me is, number one, you got to have a squeegee. Okay.
1: Right.
0: So you pour, you know, bucket by bucket, you pour about, you know, a third to half of the bucket out,
1: okay.
0: In an area that you can control. And you have a pole with a squeegee on it, but I recommend besides the squeegee, I really recommend finding a tool that has a squeegee on one side and you can flip it over, and there's a brush on the other.
1: Yeah. That's the old standard driveway application.
0: Yes, sir.
1: I mean,
0: yes.
1: And why do you need both? To get it in the crevices of the existing asphalt?
0: Yeah, because everybody's driveway is different, but depending on age and stuff, you're going to have some areas that may be a little bit more porous, a little bit rougher, and so after you pour it out. After you first pour it out, you'll kind of lay it out evenly by the squeegee, mm-hmm. okay? And you're going to see areas there that may take more product or less mm-hmm. product, and that's when you flip that's when the brush comes into play,
1: okay.
0: Because you can literally agitate or scrub down better into the pores.
1: Sure.
0: Yes.
1: Sure.
0: Yes. So that's a great tool. The other thing. Old shoes. Make
1: yeah.
0: sure you're wearing shoes that you don't plan on throwing out. Yes. Yes.
1: Is this a one-step coat, or is this two coats, or how thick should it be? I think you explained on how thick it was going to be. You're distributing with a squeegee and kind of working it into the asphalt. Is there a secondary coat or anything?
0: Gary, thank you for asking that. Absolutely. This is a mandatory two coat operation, mm-hmm. whether it be the 500 all the way up to the 1,000. It's a two uniform coats

0: you're gonna get tire, you're gonna get tire tracks when you pull back into that driveway, because it hasn't cured yet, and it's and it's still, and it's too thick. And like I said, I've seen that. So you know, bite the bullet and do it properly. Two uniform coats, a couple of hours apart. You can tell when the first coat is starting to is dry, because it'll be obvious, because you know the liquid, the waters in it are starting to evaporate, and it's gonna the surface will look it's gonna look more shiny when you first lay it down, but when it turns matte, then you know then when your driveway turns matte, you can do the next coat.
1: Can you stand on that then, Bob?
0: A few hours later. Okay. The 2 to 4, depending on everything, is dependent on temperature and humidity,
2: right,
0: Gary.
2: Right.
0: You know, if it's a hot muggy day down south, you got to wait a couple hours before you can.
1: Okay.
0: You don't want to track. You know.
1: Right.
0: Traffic
1: so
0: there,
1: so that know. Second coat is wet on dry, is what we're saying, correct?
0: Yes. All but right. even you know, two even coats. That's right. Now, you know, back up, you know, going back up to the another advantage of the 1000, that's got so much dry, so many extra dryers in there. You can, you know, on a decent day, you can literally walk on that in an hour or two.
1: Okay. I'll tell you what, let's take a real quick break, and then we can tell everybody where to get it, and even maybe doing a little prep in terms of patching. As we continue, I have Bob Bierman. He is with Blackjack Coatings, and we're talking about the product I've talked about now for probably about 8 years, is the Blackjack Drive Max, how it's really in a category by itself. And we'll continue. You're at home with Gary Sullivan.
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3: WHIS.
4: Bob Bierman, he is my guest. He is with Blackjack Coatings. We're talking about the Blackjack Drive Max 10 years. 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
5: That is for sure. 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It is a deep, I mean, it's a deep, rich black hue that you're going to get now. 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And, you know, you will start a trend on your block. If you do it, you're going to see the rest of your neighbors do it not far after.
4: Right, right. 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
5: Everybody
4: 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So where do people get the Blackjack Drive Max?
5: Okay, we're available nationwide. 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I don't know. You really got me thinking. When we went to commercial. I went right from washing the surface to, you know, applying the sealer, and you brought it up. Do I have another minute to just talk quickly about the patching?
4: Sure, we got a couple minutes to go, but yeah, I guess cracks. Everybody's got cracks in asphalt and concrete, so we better take care of that before we start sealing it.
5: That's exactly. I glossed right over that, so I'm glad you caught me there, Gary. So yes, obviously you've got to, after you wash the surface and you know, survey what kind of patching needs to be done. You know, inherently over time, you're going to see some hairline cracks, medium cracks, larger cracks, and you know, water. You know, we want to patch those because we don't want water be seeping in and getting under your asphalt.
4: Sure.
5: So we've got the speed fill line is our line of patching products, and it's basically in three viscosities that you'll find. So you've got, for a wider cracks, you've got easy to use, you know, 10-ounce caulk tubes that right. you know everybody's used to using. You know, fill those voids with that. For smaller cracks now, which you probably have more of those than anything. We've got the speed fill rubberized elastic crack filler, and that's available. That's a little smaller viscosity.
4: Mm-hmm. But we'll take care of the smaller cracks then, right?
5: Yeah, it comes in a gallon plastic jug like a windshield washer jug, and it's got a pour spout in there. You cut it off and you just pour as you go, and that'll take care of your smaller cracks. Now, if you've got

Bob, we're going to have to scoot. I apologize, but let me send everybody for more information on where to buy it and some more information on the whole process. It's blackjackcoatings.com. The product we've been talking about is the Blackjack Drive Max. Thanks very much, Bob, for joining us. I appreciate it. You're at home with Gary Sullivan.

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7: A mass shooting in Ohio. I'm Pam Puso, Fox News. There was panic after gunfire erupted near a crowded street festival.
8: Toledo police say it happened around 5:37 p.m. They got a call of shots fired at the Old West End Festival, which, talking to folks around here, they say that that's a very popular one. They look forward to it every year, but things took a turn for a worse when they got the shots fired, and police saying that there were possibly two shooters shooting at each other. 12 people in total hit, two in critical condition, no one in custody.
7: Lauren Edwards with Fox 2. As police scour surveillance footage, they're asking people who attended the festival to review their cell phone video. Extremely vile. That's how Ukraine's president describes a drone attack by Russia. Overnight, a facility that stores spent nuclear fuel was hit. Officials say radiation levels are within normal limits. The attack comes as Ukraine strikes more targets within Russia.
9: Ukraine is ramping up its attacks against Russia, this time by striking near the site of a Kremlin-sponsored economic forum attended by Russian President Vladimir Putin. Saturday's drone attacks targeted oil refineries and military sites in St. Petersburg. The strikes come 2 days after Ukrainian President Volodymyr Zelensky sent an open letter to Putin urging him to end the country's four-year war.
7: Fox's Chanley Painter. Israeli residents near the West Bank are being urged to stay inside their homes after a series of simultaneous shootings. That's according to Israeli rescue services. One Israeli man has been killed, at least five other people hurt. Israeli authorities say at least one attacker has been killed. Others are being sought. Yesterday, Palestinian officials said a 7-month-old boy was killed by Israeli soldiers while riding in his parents'

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0: A group of 27 veterans returned to Normandy for the 82nd anniversary of the D-Day landings.
12: Among this group, 101-year-old Gainesville resident Alan Kinder.
13: I hadn't even thought of the war in 80 years.
12: He returned to Normandy for only the second time since landing on Utah Beach in August of 1944, 2 months after D-Day. He served with General George Patton's legendary Third Army as Allied forces pushed across Europe. The last time he went back to Normandy, he discovered the people there never forgot.
13: They remembered more than I remembered. I came home, I didn't think of it. They lived another 10 years, 20 years. No, it's a thrill to go back.
12: For Alan, that changed everything. And for many of these veterans, there may not be many more chances.
0: Tyler Fingered with Fox 5 in Atlanta, remembering 9/11.
14: The 10th Tunnel to Towers tower climb comes just months before the 25th anniversary of the attacks of September 11th, 2001. 1,250 participants will climb 104 stories in memory of the lives and sacrifice of 9/11 heroes, including New York City firefighters Stephen Siller and Captain Billy Burke. At the end of the climb, participants will see the panoramic views in every direction, as well as the two reflecting pools below that mark the footprints where the Twin Towers once stood. The Tunnel to Towers Foundation provides mortgage payoffs or mortgage-free homes to injured veterans and first responders, as well as Gold Star families and families of fallen first responders. In New York City, Tanya J. Powers, Fox News.
0: A renewed push to abolish ICE.
15: Good luck with that. I don't think it's ever going to happen, but it concerns me why all of a sudden you got so many people jumping on board abolishing ICE. My theory is because they're upset. We're upset they're ruining their long-term plans.
0: Border czar Tom Homan. This weekend, more anti-ICE demonstrations were held outside an immigrant detention center in New Jersey. Several arrests were made. I'm Pam Puso, and this is Fox News.
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16: Cloud cover on the increase with a chance of showers and thunderstorms for today. A high this afternoon will be into the upper 70s to lower 80s. Chance of showers, a few storms tonight, and overnight low will drop down into the middle 60s. Clouds, showers, and a chance of storms on Monday with a high low 80s. Tuesday, expecting to see scattered showers and storms, a high low 80s. Wednesday, occasional showers and storms, a high just over 80 degrees. I'm meteorologist Sally Russell from the Cole Chevy Body Shop Weather Center.
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0: 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And, Jim, thanks for holding on. Appreciate it.
1: Morning, Gary.
0: Morning.
1: I have a butcher block countertop that I put on. The oil, it looks great for a couple of days. The house smells good, and then you can't even tell a few days later it was done.
0: Yeah.
1: So I'm doing the Dyke black lock coating.
0: You're using the what coating?
1: I'm going to do the Dyche black rock coating.
0: Oh, okay.
1: I didn't like the white swirls. It looked too artificial to me.
0: Mm-hmm. What were you doing to seal your butcher block countertop? What would you put on there?
1: I was using an oil specially designed for butcher block. I didn't want to use just slim oil because it's a food service.
0: Yeah, I didn't know if it was mineral oil or the special product. Cool. So the Dyche products, you got it ordered? You're ready to go?
1: I've got it in the garage. I'm just waiting for the right time to put it down, and I'll give you a call and let you know how it goes.
0: Yeah, I know the Dyche coatings is, it's designed to be able to go on wood. Do you know what kind of wood is on that butcher block? Is it like a teak or?
1: It was from Home Depot. It's pine.
0: Oh, okay, okay. Yeah, it won't have any trouble biting on that then.
1: Yeah. Well, sand it down too before I do any of that.
0: Sure, sure. Well, good luck on that. I'd be real curious. Take a before and after picture on that.
1: Will do.
0: Thanks.
1: Great show.
0: Appreciate it, Jim. Thank you. All right, and again, our lines are open. It's 800-823-8255. Cliff, welcome.
2: Hi.
0: Good morning. Morning.
2: I was listening to your program on the asphalt ceilings.
0: Uh-huh.
2: And I've got an issue. I put down a lot of asphalt millings,
0: mm-hmm.
2: and I put a vibratory roller on it, packed it really good, but I still have a problem with it washing sometime. Is there a sealer or something we can put on that to kind of hinder the washing, or are we just what we have what we have?
0: I think it's more you have what you have. Like the sealers that we were talking about was more of a compacted asphalt sealer. I don't know how much that's going to really hold that together. And if you remember, it was a two-coat system,
2: right.
0: And it was put on two thin coats.
2: So you don't know of a bonding agent that we could use on this asphalt milling?
0: I'd have to look and do a little research. Off the top of my head, I do not know. I don't know. I'll look it up during the break, and maybe we can come up with something. So keep listening, or maybe somebody uses a sealer on that. I'm just not familiar with one.
2: All right. Well, I appreciate it.
0: All right. Keep listening. Thank you much for the call. Appreciate it. And if you'd like to join us, jump on board, and happy to take your calls. Remember, as we talked about, the old coal tar asphalt sealers, I think one of the reasons, well, they said it didn't last, and they're not going to last 10 years. They used to last about 2 years, but I think we also over-sealed driveways years gone by. I think a lot of times the purpose of sealing the driveway was so that it looked real good. It looked black and shiny. After a year or two, they would become gray. You could almost see the aggregate of the asphalt. And so we did it for cosmetic reasons and of course, some maintenance issues. But I think more cosmetic issues. In years gone by, if you were doing that every 2 years or so, an asphalt driveway is going to give you about 20 years worth of service. And if you've got 10 coats of an asphalt sealer on there, in a lot of cases, they would peel. When we're talking now of asphalt sealers 5, 7, 10 years worth of life, depending on the bells and whistles that you have with that sealer, It sounds to me like the only time you really

0: you're going to have an issue with it is maybe over application. He talked about the coats being too thick and not really, you know, bonding would become a problem, or they would stay soft and tire tracks would be a problem. But boy, if you can get a driveway that you can get sealed in 7 to 10 years and have it fairly resistant to the UV rays, meaning it's practically going to be fade resistant, that's a big deal. That's a big deal. And being a gel also, I think, is really helps with the control that you can have with that sealers. He was talking about putting, you know, a third of a can down, and as a gel, then taking literally your squeegee and pulling that around over the surface, and then the brush part of the applicator, and working it down into the surface. And then if you want to smooth it out a little bit with the squeegee again, fine. I think that really, you know, depending on whether you properly prepared it, because prep is the key, but that application is really darn near foolproof. But of course, it always comes down to what was on that asphalt driveway before. Was there oil issues? Did you get those up? You know, was it clean? Was it dust free? Because that's the usual culprits of bad bonding. It's not always necessarily the product. It'll usually be the preparation or the application. Not to say that they don't occasionally, I'm assuming, have a problem with a batch or something along those lines. That's why it's all recorded. But in most cases, I would have to say when it comes to coatings failing, and I don't care if it's an asphalt driveway or a paint, if a coating fails, it's one or two things in 90% of the cases. It's either the preparation or it's moisture. So whatever you're using, whatever brand, whatever product, read the directions. Follow the steps. Minimize the issues that you're having. Always laugh. Almost every can of paint that's on a hard surface that you're going to walk on, it always talks about removing the existing finish. And I'm not so sure we all do that. In fact, if I was going to place a bet on that, I would say probably 80% of us, 70% of us don't. We may scratch it up. We may make it more bondable, but in a lot of cases, we're not removing the finish. But read the labels. See what, you know, the ultimate way of application is the way that product has been tested to excel, to deliver the results that you want. All right, let me give you the phone number. You can grab a line. We'll take a break, come back and get some questions answered. Our phone number is 800-823-8255. You're at home with Gary Sullivan.
1: 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This is At Home with Gary Sullivan.

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0: All right, back at it we go at home with Gary Sullivan and talking a little home improvement. One of the things chatted about yesterday was energy conservation, and a lot of parts of the country starting to heat up summertime and all that. Air conditioning, too, trying to, I guess, minimize our cost of energy is kind of pretty much on everybody's mind. And at the bottom of the hour, we're going to talk about summer energy plans. Ashley England, she's going to be joining us. She is TVA, Tennessee Valley Authority, Senior Manager of Demand Management. And you're reading in the, you know, in articles all about data centers and, you know, electricity, and maybe we can get her to chat a little bit about that. We can certainly, I guess, demand's increasing, and so is the price. But how can we, little old us, the homeowner, maybe not neutralize those increases, but minimize those increases? And what are the big energy hogs that we as homeowners use a lot? Certainly electric water heaters, if you have one. Certainly electric dryers, air conditioning. I guess those would be refrigeration. Those are ones that kind of jump to mind.

The light bulbs and lights and things. I'm not saying we've minimized the electricity. We all complained a lot, and I get that. But boy, when you look at energy cost, and then you look at where we went from incandescent bulbs to LED bulbs, and the cost of operating them, in a way, it's like, thank goodness, right? I mean, think about that. Lighting costs has been diminished greatly. You know, whether you like them or not, bottom line is the cost has been diminished a lot. Take the old 75-watt light bulb. You know, those bulbs now are probably 9 to 10 watts. You can have 7 lights for the cost you could have one. So we're certainly making headway, and that's helped us all. Like I said, we all grumbled. We went through growing pains. Thank goodness the era of the CFL's gone. Didn't like those. But now we're living in the benefits. So what can we do? Well, Ashley will help us with that. I know many of us, we grumbled about this winter being cold, and we had ice dams and different things. And I keep encouraging people, if you had those problems in the last winter, or you just were uncomfortable in a drafty house, and you really don't know what the status of the insulation is in your house, find out. And if you can't get up into the attic to really look and see, get a handyman up there and see what your R value is in your insulation. See if your insulation is properly installed, meaning if it's blown in, it's not covered up, maybe soffit venting, if you got ventilation. Those two things, insulation, ventilation, well, they play a big role in how efficient your home is. I mentioned the other appliances and things like that. Yeah, those are helpful. Light bulbs, those were helpful. We all went through the thing of buying additional bulbs. We're all not running out and buying new refrigerators, I don't think, for that reason. And I'm not saying you should, but there's a difference, certainly. If you took an old refrigerator and put it in a garage and bought a new refrigerator, that one in the garage is costing you a lot more than the new one. And asking yourself, maybe you do need two refrigerators, or maybe you don't. Something to consider. So Ashley will kind of walk us through some of the things on air conditioning. And I'll tell you what, it'll start at just the lowest denominator. And I don't think there's anything wrong with that. And that's the filter on the furnace. I used this analogy yesterday. And how true it is. If you just ignore, you got an air handler, it's distributing the conditioned air, heat or cold, and you haven't been responsive to changing that filter out in a timely manner. And if it's a pleated filter, that would be 60 to 90 days. And let's say it's been 6-8 months, once a year, I don't know. That filter's dirty. And as you condition that air and start blowing it through the air handler and through the ductwork, and that filter's impeding that airflow, it's going to take, I mean, it's just common sense, it's going to take longer for that conditioned air to satisfy your thermostat. So that thermostat is not being satisfied. It's like a hungry baby. It keeps screaming for more food. In this case, more air. It's not going to shut off. And what's that do? Well, that usually will make the humidity rise. Certainly make the temperature not go down. It'll be harder to reach that cooler air. It'll have a harder to reach areas further away from the air handler.
and it's going to take wear and tear on the air handler itself. So

It's like lose, lose, lose. So finding out where you are on insulation, finding out where you are on maintaining your filters, those are big components on energy conservation. So Ashley will join us from the TVA. She'll be up next as we continue. You're at home with Gary Sullivan.

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4: WHIS, when you need to know.
5: All right, back at it we go, 33 minutes after the top of the hour, talking a little home improvement. And not only is it improving your home in terms of efficiency, is when you really take a hard look at your energy cost. And we're going to do just that. Ashley England, she is my guest. She is with the TVA Senior Management Division of Demand Management. How you doing, Ashley?
6: Hey, I'm doing well. How are you doing?
5: I'm doing fine. Boy, I'll tell you what, when it comes to energy, demand's in the news now, isn't it? Big time.
6: Oh, boy, is it. Yeah. It's in the news. I'm hearing about it everywhere.
5: I'm sure you are. And before we get into the TVA, really, is this a worldwide issue, is it not?
6: Oh, yeah, absolutely. I mean, with the rise of data centers and electrification, you know, right, happening all over the world, it really is. It's a growing need. We need more energy. That's what we're seeing.
5: Well, when we were all young and in school, we learned about the TVA. But why don't you go ahead and tell us a little bit about the TVA?
6: Yeah, sure. You know, it's easy to forget what we learned in fifth grade. TVA stands for the Tennessee Valley Authority. And we are the public power provider for a 7-state region here in the Southeast United States. We provide power that serves nearly 10 million people through 153 local power companies. So they're distributing the power to the end-use customers. I think a couple things that I always like to remind people, we are a federally owned agency, but we are self-funded through power sales, not tax dollars. Okay. And so we are public power, and we partner with local power companies to keep energy reliable, affordable, and to help people use it more energy more efficiently.
5: Yeah, so we're partners in this. I mean, we as homeowners, I was just kind of going through how things have changed. I mean, we all grumbled a lot with the CFL light bulbs and LED light bulbs. But boy, when you just flash back 20 years now and you think, thank God we made that change. You know, you can burn 7 or 8 light bulbs for what we were burning 1 light bulb. That's conservation.
6: That's right. You know, I talk about it with a colleague. To me, it's just about eliminating waste. You know, why would you waste something? Don't you want to use all of our resources to the, you know, best of our abilities? And so, yeah, I think with technology and science and letting that advance us, and yeah, we all have a part to play. And even though sometimes change is hard, I think it's often for the better. And so, I think of energy efficiency as just not being wasteful.
5: And the TVA's interest in this is, I mean, you sell energy, but you want to make sure you got the energy to sell too, right?
6: That's exactly right. You know, for us, at least, our region is just growing rapidly. Yeah. It's actually going 3 times faster than the national average. And so, we take, you know, a multi-pronged approach to make sure we can bring that low-cost, reliable power. And so one element of that is building megawatts, which we are doing. You know, we're to prepare for all this growth. You know, we've got a multi-year

0: generation expansion plan. We're adding about 6,200 megawatts of power to the system, and we've got over 3,700 under construction right now. That's enough power to power more than 2 million homes. But another tranche of that approach is investing in energy efficiency and demand response programs. And sure. So that's what we're doing. You know, we since 2024, we're investing $1.5 billion over the next 5 years to help homes and businesses become more energy efficient.
1: Ashley, can you just, maybe you don't have the statistics to really talk on that, but I mean, just from hearing and reading news stories and talking to people, energy cost, the graph has got to be going up for the cost of energy to the people I'm talking to right now, and that's homeowners, right? So we got to be mindful of how we're spending our energy dollars.
0: Yeah, I mean, you know, here in the TVA territory, we're doing everything we can to keep costs low, to make sure that we're not socializing costs from large industrial energy users that are moving in. And, you know, in general, you're right, residential electricity prices across the U.S., they are rising. Mm-hmm. And the average bill is going up. And then you think about also what's happening at the gas pump. You know, those are right. Energy costs. So
1: sure.
0: There's just a lot of things that are driving that. You know, we've got aging infrastructure. We've got fluctuating fuel prices. We've got weather. You know, weather is still the biggest factor. And then the growing demand, like we talked about from data centers. And,
1: sure.
0: and so, yeah, anything we can do to get our bills down to help offset that, I think makes a difference for everybody.
1: Well, I'll tell you what, it's got my attention. And I've been in home improvement for my whole life. And this is really in the last probably year and a half, it really has my attention on how I manage my heating and how I manage my cooling and how I balance my humidity for comfort. And there was a period, and our flagship station's not far from you. It's in Cincinnati, Ohio. And there was a period, I didn't calculate exactly, but I'm going to state that in the last 6 to 8 weeks, we use nothing in terms of heat or cooling until yesterday. Yeah. I turned the air conditioning on. And I said it's 6 degrees warmer. And those are little things, but if everybody really starts paying attention to how you're going to make your home cooler or warmer, that can add up to big savings.
0: That's right. You know, and part of the reason why you can probably do that is because you've probably done the necessary things you need to do to weatherize the facilities, right?
1: Mm-hmm.
0: You're making sure that your home is sealed,
1: right.
0: And that you've gotten, better insulation, better duct sealing, better air sealing. That's going to help keep cool air in your home, keep
1: Absolutely.
0: Warm air out of your home, and then vice versa in winter. And so, those are the moves you have to make if you want to stay comfortable, and then you can really play with your HVAC system there. I know that HVAC, you know, temperature thermostat settings are controversial.
1: Well, sure, that's true. Everybody's got their thing. And, you know, if they want to pay for whatever, I mean, they can. I mean, I'm not going to dictate temperature settings. But really, when you start playing with it, I realized this is, and then we're going to get into how important it is to make sure. I was talking about, you know, just furnace filters, simple little process. But there's other things you can do. Like, I was paying attention to the heat of the day, and maybe the heat of the day was 78, okay? Well, I realized if about 2 o'clock in the afternoon, if I closed the windows and my indoor temperature was 72 and there was nothing going on, that the insulation would keep that temperature at 72, maybe creep up to 73, 74, but if I left those windows open and it was 78 outside and the sun was beating in through the screen, it might be 80. So pulling down windows, opening up windows, then at night I'd open them up, bring in cool air, be a little chilly at night maybe, but then I'm buying all that time for tomorrow. And it's worked phenomenally.
0: Yeah, you know, and I love that. I love that story too, because it's such a good reminder that not everything you do for energy efficiency has to cost you money.
1: Right.
0: Your own behaviors can really make a difference. You know, if you're closing the blinds and flipping on your

0: fan while you're in the room,
1: yeah,
0: well, that can make a real difference.
1: Sure.
0: You know, that fan is going to make the room feel 2 to 3 degrees cooler.
1: Yeah.
0: It's going to push that cool air down where you can feel it. And so doing those things makes a difference. It's easy to neglect them. I'll tell you the number of times I see people running fans when they're not in the room, and I think, oh gosh, why? That's
1: right.
0: The way. Don't do that. You're not in the room. Turn it off.
1: Sure.
0: But yeah, you're exactly right.
1: Yeah. HVAC tune-ups. I talk about the importance of doing that in terms of, I think the latest data is your HVAC system can last an additional 20 to 25% longer. And I always say, you know, if you don't like the news you get after it's been serviced, you can always get second opinions. What's your take on HVAC tune-ups and, you know, furnace tune-up in the fall and spring tune-up for the AC in the springtime?
0: Yeah, I think a tune-up is one of the highest, you know, return on investment things that a homeowner can do. I think especially in light of what we're talking about with some folks' rates rising around the country, you know, a neglect, to your point, from what I've read, you know, a neglected system is going to lose, you know, about 5% of its efficiency annually.
1: Wow.
0: And, you know, that compounds.
1: Yeah.
0: And so, yeah, you know, you get your 16 SEER rated system, but it's going to effectively be performing like a 11 or 12 SEER system,
1: right,
0: if you don't take care of it. And so you're exactly right. That proper maintenance is going to reduce the HVAC consumption annually. It's going to make sure you have great airflow capacity and prevent any sort of like cooling capacity loss. Make sure you have proper refrigerant and make sure your ductwork is all, you know, in ship shape. All of that. And then you think about the filter impact alone, right?
1: Mm-hmm.
0: You know, a dirty filter can increase your energy consumption by 5 to 15% just on the spot right there. And so if you're not changing that filter, or if you're not getting your tune-up where your technician is helping you stay on track with those things, the impact can become really significant.
1: Yeah, I haven't talked about ductwork sealing in a while, but I know I had my inspectors probably 15 years ago, and I was losing 1 ton of air on a 4-ton unit. It was amazing. Then by aluminum taping joints, having a sealant through the ductwork system itself, I reduced it down to 1/8 of a ton and saw impact on that almost immediately.
0: Yeah, absolutely. I mean, a lot of these things, they can pay for themselves in energy savings in
1: sure.
0: very little time.
1: Yep.
0: You know, Energy Star warns that about 20 to 30% of the air moving through a duct system could be lost if you have leaks or holes or poorly connected ducts. And so, again, you know, you're paying for the energy, you're paying for that air conditioning. You want to keep it in your house. So I think it's a real underrated measure.
1: Got a couple minutes to go. Other things that you can help us with to save energy would be what?
0: Yeah, so we talked about air sealing. We talked about the HVAC tune-up. I do like to remind people, if they live in the TVA territory, you can take advantage of TVA rebates for those upgrades. We offer a $50 rebate for HVAC tune-ups, things like that. But I think some other really easy ways are to pay attention to when you're using your largest appliances, things like your dishwasher and your laundry machine. You talked about, hey, it's 2 o'clock, it's the peak heat of the day, let me close my blinds and curtains. Make sure you're not running those large machines until later in the evening after the peak heat of the day.
1: Mm-hmm.
0: Those machines, in addition to using energy themselves, they generate heat indoors.
1: That's a great tip.
0: And so your HVAC system's going to have to work harder to keep the indoor temperature set to what you have it at. So run those later. If you're in an area that does, you know, time of use charges, that can also help you save money on your bill. But one way or the other, it's going to make your home more comfortable, and it's going to make sure your HVAC system doesn't have to work as hard.
1: Here's a little tip I learned also. On the dishwasher, there was, you know, you turn it on and it was auto. And
0: yeah.
1: Then I'd press start. And I had that for 4 or 5 years. And one day, this is a terrible story on me. One day I looked and I go, there's a 60-minute cycle. This other cycle is like 120 to 150 minutes.

0: Good try.
1: Absolutely.
0: Again,
1: nothing wrong with that. 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
1: Very good. Well, you enjoy the rest of the weekend. Thanks for joining us today.
0: Oh, thank you so much. Same to you.
1: All right, Ashley. Thank you. Bye-bye. 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Our number is 800-823-8255. You're at home with Gary Sullivan.
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2: Well, certainly never hurts to chat a little bit about energy savings. So again, thanks to Ashley, who is a demand management for the TVA, and certainly appreciate her time. All right, our phone number is 800-823-8255. And Joe, welcome.
3: Oh, hi there.
2: Yes, sir.
3: I'm from Delta, Delaware, but originally from New Jersey. And there's a county in New Jersey that put forth a referendum to build a plant on top of a landfill.
2: Mm-hmm.
3: And it was all paid by the taxpayers, so it didn't sit too well originally.
2: Right.
3: So they put up one turbine to extract the methane gas, and after 2 years, the taxpayers were calling, when can you put up another one? Because it cut their electricity bill way down to almost nothing. I was wondering if Delaware had any landfills that are waiting to be built upon to extract the methane gas, to run turbines to create electricity.
2: Yeah. I don't know the answer to that, but our flagship station's out of Cincinnati, Ohio, and we have a huge landfill also. They're pretty proactive and a good company. I wonder if they have anything in the plans for that.
3: Yeah. I mean, I'm just looking. I mean, it was built right near Giant Stadium.
2: Mm-hmm.
3: And, well, they were like the first ones to call up and say, listen, can you put up a couple more?
2: Really? Wow.
3: Which they did over the years. Now they have four turbines on site.
2: Is that right?
3: Well,
2: yeah, you know, the world is always changing, that's for sure. And some of the changes we fight and we don't like them. And I'm just like everybody else. I don't like them either. But there's been so many things, if you really look back and you wait for it to play out, so many of them have been beneficial. And
3: yes.
2: And the demand for electricity, these data centers, it's no joke. I'm not going to, you know, blow it up and say a world crisis, but there's a world competition to be able to manage the data centers because that's where a lot of research is going to go. I mean, it's just going to go there. So I'm sure the energy folks, and I'm sure people like Ashley are under a lot of pressure to conserve what they have to, you know, and come up with new ideas. So your input has been very timely, and I appreciate it, Joe.
3: Okay, it was good speaking with you.
2: Have a great weekend. Take care. Bye-bye. All right, so yeah, that's, I'll tell you, very true. And I every time I talk about this, I have flashbacks to the CFL light bulbs and the LEDs, and believe me, that first generation of the stuff was not pleasant. It wasn't that great. It saved some money, don't get me wrong, but we've come so far on that now, even to the lighting. You know, you can't call them by watts anymore, but you're now, they're able to look at it and, okay, that's a soft white. We don't get into Kelvin units anymore. That was the blue light all the way down to like more of a softer white. But man, we got there, didn't we? And we were saving money. And so a lot of things. I certainly appreciate her joining us. That was a good, interesting conversation. So you can join us now. It's 800-823-8255. That's our number. Grab a line. Happy to talk to you about your home and your at home with Gary Sullivan.

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7: At a festival. I'm Pam Puso, Fox News. It happened in Ohio last night.
8: Toledo police say it happened around 5:37 p.m. They got a call of shots fired at the Old West End Festival, which, talking to folks around here, they say that that's a very popular one. They look forward to it every year, but things took a turn for a worse when they got the shots fired, and police saying that there were possibly two shooters shooting at each other. 12 people in total hit, 2 in critical condition, no one in custody.
7: Lauren Edwards with Fox 2. Police are scouring surveillance footage and they're asking people who attended the festival to review their cell phone video. A ceasefire between the U.S. and Iran continues to be tested.
9: Late Friday, U.S. forces shot down 4 one-way Iranian attack drones that were headed toward the Strait of Hormuz. New video shows additional U.S. strikes that targeted radar systems in Goruk, Iran, and on Keshem Island. In response, the Iranians launched 7 ballistic missiles toward Bahrain and Kuwait, according to the IRGC. CENTCOM says 6 of the missiles were shot down, with 1 landing short. Now, Iran is still linking the issue of Lebanon to a possible broader agreement with the United States. The IDF announcing they are striking the Dahiyah neighborhood of southern Beirut. Last week, IRGC officials said if this happens, they would consider firing missiles at Israel.
7: Fox's Trey Yingst reporting from Tel Aviv, Israel. President Trump remains confident a peace deal can be reached. He told NBC's Meet the Press the U.S. has destroyed most of Iran's military.
10: Their Navy is gone. Their Air Force is gone. Their anti-aircraft is gone. They might have built it up a little bit over the last 4 weeks of during this little ceasefire.
7: Pakistan's interior minister met with Iranian officials this weekend in the hopes of restarting negotiations. 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
2: Intense testimony at a Texas murder trial. 17-year-old Carmelo Anthony is accused of fatally stabbing another teenager at a track meet last year. Fox's Chanley Painter has the latest.
3: The prosecution called 21 witnesses before resting its case. Their final witness, the medical examiner, who testified that 17-year-old Austin Metcalf was stabbed through the heart and never could have survived. The prosecution also called more of Metcalf's track teammates who witnessed the deadly confrontation, saying Carmelo Anthony refused to leave the Memorial High School tent. After the state rested, the defense called its first witness, Anthony's track coach at Centennial High School, Adam Linwood. Prosecutors, though, on cross-examination, asking the coach, quote, is there any reason an athlete should have a knife at a track meet? Linwood said no.
2: Anthony has pleaded not guilty. He could face life in prison if he's convicted. Pope Leo celebrated Mass in Madrid, Spain today as part of the first papal visit to the country in 15 years.
4: No se trata únicamente de sacar la custodia, sino de dejarnos sacar nosotros mismos del egoísmo, de la indiferencia.
2: Organizers say more than a million people attended the Mass. Leo arrived in Spain on Saturday for a week-long visit. He has been keen to highlight the long tradition of Catholic devotion in Spain to encourage young generations to find their faith. Elon Musk's SpaceX is set to go public this week in what's expected to be the biggest IPO in history. SpaceX setting a flat price of $135 a share. They're going to offer more than 555 million shares as the company tries to raise $75 billion. The company is also reportedly making the unusual decision to keep about 30% of its shares for individual investors. I'm Pam Puso in New York, and this is Fox News.
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6: Cloud cover on the increase with a chance of showers and thunderstorms for today. A high this afternoon will be into the upper 70s to lower 80s. Chance of showers, a few storms tonight, and overnight low will drop down into the middle 60s. Clouds, showers, and a chance of storms on Monday with a high low 80s. Tuesday, expecting to see scattered showers and storms, a high low 80s. Wednesday, occasional showers and storms, a high just over 80 degrees. I'm meteorologist Sally Russell from the Cole Chevy Body Shop Weather Center.
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10: Good morning, ladies and gentlemen. Welcome into a gorgeous Friday, June 5th, National Hot Air Balloon Day. I've never been up in one, and I know this man, if he had to travel, would not be by the hot air balloon. But I want to go to the Chautauqua Festival when they do those, you know, they light up the hot air balloons at either dusk or in the morning. We ought to go check that out and maybe get some jam, currant, jelly, or some apple butter or something. My friend and yours, Mr. Craig Hammond. Good morning, my brother.
11: Doing well, Josephus.
10: Word.
11: It's a beautiful day, as you mentioned, the Lord hath made. And
10: amen.
11: I think the best hot air balloon show in the world is in New Mexico. It's every year. It is absolutely just, it's like looking through a kaleidoscope. It's just so many colors.
10: You've heard of the Chautauqua Festival. They do it

0: Withel, correct?
1: Yes. Do they do hot air balloons?
0: Yeah. Yeah. Wow, that's a huge thing over there. I think it's coming up week after next or Ooh. Next week. Yeah, over in Withel. So.
1: Whoa,
0: that's kind of coinciding. That's pretty cool.
1: Where they have folks come and maybe lecture or have
0: yeah.
1: some talks.
0: And they even do hot air balloon rides. And But they do it at night. I think it's either at right at dusk or early in the morning. They'll do the where they all light up so you see all the fire and then all the colors of the balloons and stuff.
1: Mm.
0: I've always wanted to go. I've never been.
1: No, that would
0: And it's
1: be
0: that close. I need to go.
1: Yeah.
0: Because didn't you say just a few weeks ago they got recognized as one of America's best downtowns?
1: Not one of the best, the best.
0: So second, there is no second to none.
1: No. In fact, they beat out two larger cities.
0: That's awesome.
1: Yeah, it is. If you go down Main Street in Withel, it has everything.
0: Yeah.
1: And do you remember the giant pencil?
0: It's still there.
1: Is it?
0: The Withel Office Supply. Yeah.
1: Even though they closed.
0: Yeah, but the pencil's still there. Right across from the historically renovated Millwall Theater.
1: Mm-hmm, and they've got restaurants. And
0: yeah.
1: It's just wonderful.
0: Well, the thing is, it's kind of been, it's kind of beget another, you know, like first it was Withel, then Marion, now over to Bluefield.
1: Mm-hmm.
0: Princeton's getting that way. It's just Bristol with the Paramount Theater and all. It's nice, man. I love the little downtown resurgence.
1: And it all, I think, is centered. One of the big contributing factors to the rebirth of a downtown is the restored theater.
0: It just helps. Look what Princeton's doing with the Renaissance Project.
1: And that's on
0: Mercer Street.
1: Fast Track is
0: closed from
1: they
0: what Greg...
1: had, they had some challenges.
0: Right.
1: But it was structural and it was beyond their control. But it's going to be great. And we have the Granada and the St. Paul, the Lyric Theater in St. Paul is absolutely beautiful.
0: I've got to get to that town.
1: Yeah. And we have someone lined up to call in, maybe.
0: Yeah, we're going to have Brooke Foster. She's one of the performers that's going to be at the Route 16 Rally and Music Festival that's going on. Starts today, and it's going on tomorrow as well, at Back of the Dragon down in Tazewell. Donna with Wayfair Appalachia is the one who helped book all these artists. We talked to Parker Diffie yesterday,
1: mm-hmm.
0: the son of the late, great Joe Diffie, who's going to be putting on a great show. Brooke Foster, a country singer from our region. She's from Appalachia. She'll be calling us up here in a minute.
1: Are these outdoor
0: yes, sir.
1: Performances?
0: Yeah, down there at Back of the Dragon. They put up a stage right there in the big parking lot. And they close off the street. They've got a stunt show. Matter of fact, I think it's her calling right now. Hold on 1 second.
1: Brooke Foster now. Well, so if you do get a chance, go out of the Chautauqua Festival in Withel and see some hot air balloons. There's so much to do in this area. There's even going to be a fishing derby for kids over at Little Beaver State Park. I've never been much for fishing. I think I fished maybe once, maybe twice. But, if you love it, do it. And I think he is on the phone with the Brooke Foster, country pop performer.
0: Hey, I've got something before we do that. Let's take a listen here. I think we got somebody on the phone. But first, here's her brand new single she just released. It's called Starting to Rain from Miss Brooke Foster. Take a listen.

0: That's how you get country music, man. Kind of dark, kind of soulful. Got to have the fiddle, some steel guitar,
1: and a
0: great voice to go with it. Miss Brooke Foster, good morning, young lady. How you doing?
1: I'm doing good. Good morning to you as well.
0: My name's Joey, and our host Craig Hammond are here, and it's an honor to have you on here. BrookeFosterMusic.com, if you want to learn more about the young lady who's going to be performing this weekend. Brooke, why don't you tell everybody about yourself? Where did you grow up, and what got you into music?
1: So, actually, I grew up in a couple places. I grew up in Virginia, and then I grew up in Maryland. And but my family's actually from Tazewell. So
0: oh, heck yeah!

0: mother's flowers. And
1: she's a hometown
0: my
1: girl.
0: Are pretty much, my roots are here. So, but I've been doing music since I was little. I mean, I've been singing since I was like 2. Taught myself how to play drums as I got a little bit older. And then I taught myself guitar. So I'm all self-taught. It's always been in my blood. So I'm like, you know what? Let's do the damn thing. So finally pursuing it.
1: So let's talk about that new single that just came out, Starting to Rain. What's the story behind the song? Did you help write it, or was it written for you and you recorded it? How did that work?
0: So it's actually, it was originally done as a bluegrass tune by an artist out in Nashville named Billy Droz. He works, Donna was actually my manager, my booking manager was his booking manager. And, I ended up writing the instrumentals for it. I totally changed the whole vibe. Because as soon as I heard the song, I was like, damn, that is definitely, that's my song. I instantly knew it. But I wrote the instrumentals for it, totally made it, you know, more of a dark, eerie vibe.
1: Right.
0: And they ended up giving me the song. And now, you know, we got to go cut it up in Nashville. And now it's this incredible masterpiece. So
1: you can check out that single and learn more about Miss Brooke on Brooke Foster music.com. That's with an E, brookfostermusic.com, brooke fostermusic.com. And Brooke, have you performed in Tazewell before outside of, you know, family events, that type of thing?
0: Absolutely, yes. I play at the Wayfair. There's been a couple festivals that were held down here that I've performed for out in Richlands. I've been here. I've been performing over here, I want to say, for about a year.
1: That's awesome. Hey, and Craig, you know how we know she's from here?
2: How's that?
1: She said Richlands and not...
2: Hell.
1: She didn't call it, you know, she said it right.
2: Mm-hmm.
1: Well, we're proud of you, by the way.
0: Oh, thank God.
1: And thank goodness you said Tazewell and not Tazewell. And the Route 16 Festival, it's you're performing today or tomorrow? I didn't get to see the schedule. Which day are you playing?
0: I'm actually playing tomorrow. I'm going to be playing an acoustic set at 11 a.m. And then at 6:15 p.m., I'm going to be on the big stage right across from the Wayfair music venue. So, you know, I'm hoping that I can get everybody to come out for that. And it's going to be huge. It's going to be incredible. There's going to be a ton of artists, including myself, and some bike stunts, too, as well.
1: You know what's cool about it? The performances, everybody can come see you for free and get to hear some awesome music. We just got to get people out there.
0: I think it's going to be huge.
2: on this website I'm looking at, WayfairAppalachia.com, it describes your music as ethereal folk, but also dark Americana. And you are a descendant of Edgar Allan Poe.
1: What?
2: Yes. Yep. According to this website, yes.
1: Are you really?
0: Yep. Yeah, I actually am. And
1: that explains a lot.
0: Also, and I actually, we haven't confirmed this one, but we're almost positive Davy Crockett runs in my bloodline as well.
1: So. That's cool.
0: Totally random. Like, how the hell did this happen?
1: Telltale Heart or the Raven or, oh gosh. So man, Poe's the dude.
2: You put Davy Crockett and Edgar Allan Poe, and you
1: get Brooke Foster.
2: Yeah.
1: There we go. That's a good way to sell you. Brooke Foster.
0: Yeah, I'm a mutt.
1: BrookeFosterMusic.com. You want to learn more about her. Like she mentioned, she's going to be playing tomorrow at the Route 16 Rally and Music Festival. She'll be playing early at 11 o'clock and then at 6:15 as well, along with a lot of other artists down there tomorrow. Brooke, if you do you know much about motorcycles?
0: I don't.
1: Well, then
0: I'm
1: sure there'll be a gentleman or a lady down there that'd be more than willing to double you or put you in a sidecar and take you on Route 16. Have you been on Route 16 from Tazewell to Marion?
0: You know what? I have not.
1: You're going to have to check it out while you're down here this weekend.
0: I know. I'm going to try to go for a ride. Somebody's going to give me a ride.
1: Either that or you'll have a sports car enthusiast love it as well. So, hey,
0: that's fine.
1: We had a chance to talk to Parker Diffie yesterday, the son of Joe Diffie, who's going to be playing down here with you tomorrow. And we asked him what his favorite thing to eat at the Wayfair Appalachia was. What's your favorite thing to get as a snack or to eat at Wayfair Appalachia?
0: Honestly, the smash burger.
2: Smash burger.
1: There you go.
0: I'm a cheeseburger girl.
1: What's your go-to toppings on a smash burger?
0: They got a special sauce. It's called the burger sauce, and I guess it's a secret, so I don't

0: what the heck's in it, but it's amazing. And I like all the basics, tomato, lettuce, pickles, onion, and cheese.
1: Yeah.
2: That's simple.
0: Can't go wrong.
2: I like it. It's cool. Hey, Brooke, so what's the future holding for you outside of this the Rally Music Festival? What are you looking at in 2026 and beyond?
0: So, you know, I just released my first song, and I still got more work to do. I just finished cutting this EP, so pretty much in 4 weeks, I'm going to be releasing my second song. It's called What the Devil Will Do. That's a pretty kick-ass, you know, release some anger type of country song. And then I'm going to be traveling all the summer, out performing at different festivals. I'm going to be coming back here quite a few times. I'm going to be going to Ohio, Kentucky, Tennessee. So I'm going to be going all over the damn place.
2: Well,
0: and I'll be putting all my events up on my music page. And
2: well, then we'll have to do that. Plus, that's where we'll be able to check out your first EP as well, correct?
0: Yep, but we're doing one song at a time.
2: That works. So. Hey, Brooke, let me ask you a question. You know, the dark alt side of country, a lot of times it comes from an emotional side, and it comes from true stories like heartbreak and all, but you don't sound heartbroken. Mm-hmm. You haven't had your heart broken before, have you?
0: 100% I have. That's probably where it comes from. I love all music, but I have a hard time, maybe just right now in this season of my life, but I can't do the happy, giddy music. It's just sad songs has always spoken to me, you know? I don't know what it is.
2: Hey, but that's,
0: even if I'm not sad, I just...
2: That's where the blues and the deep heartfelt true meaning of country music comes from. It comes from heartbreak, and it comes from real life, and hopefully you can get a smile on that face when you're up there performing for a bunch of people this weekend. BrookeFosterMusic.com to learn more and get the smash burger she recommends. But Brooke, before we say goodbye and get you on the road so we can see you down here tomorrow, any final thoughts? You know, what can people expect when you get on stage tomorrow?
0: They can expect to see, you know, a mixture of Emmy Lou and Alison Krauss.
2: I like that.
0: Just a haunting. It's going to be a haunting vibe. What I put out there, it's very haunting, but it's beautiful and peaceful, and there's light at the end of the tunnel.
2: Hey, see, that's cool. Even though you're thanking God it's raining, you're saying eventually there's going to be a rainbow, so that's cool.
0: Absolutely.
2: Hey, Brooke, we appreciate your time. God bless you. Safe travels, okay, young lady? And we'll see you
0: Thank
2: down there
0: you
2: at the
0: much.
2: Route 16 Rally Music Festival. BrookeFosterMusic.com. Be checking it out because your EP is going to be out soon. And Brooke, thanks for your time this morning. Really appreciate you. Thanks for getting
0: Thank
2: up with
0: so
2: us.
0: Much. Absolutely. I look forward to meeting y'all.
2: Yes, ma'am. We'll talk to you soon.
0: Okay. Talk to you. Bye.
2: Bye-bye. Brooke Foster. Haunting young lady. Edgar Allan Poe.
1: And Davy Crockett.
2: Quote the Raven.
3: Yeah.
2: Nevermore.
3: Why is that?
2: What's your favorite selection from... Mine, I think, might be Telltale Heart.
1: Yep.
2: That one's scary, man. Because think about it. I mean, the ongoing story, and, you know, just keep gung, gung, gung, gung. It's so visual that he could still hear
1: he
2: the
1: heartbeat.
2: He was
1: really gifted poet.
2: Yeah, and I would love to learn more about the individual that still goes to, is it to his gravesite every, on his birthday?
1: Yes.
2: And leaves what?
1: Somebody leaves something.
2: Up like, is it black roses? Or
1: I believe you're right, yeah. And that's why, because he grew up and most of his work was in Baltimore.
2: Yeah.
1: And that's why the football team.
2: Are the Ravens.
1: Yeah.
2: She's an interesting young lady. BrookeFosterMusic.com. You want to learn more. And, of course, she's going to be there for a free concert tomorrow down at the Route 16 Rally Music Festival.
1: Kicks off tonight.
2: Well, technically, it started last night with a kickoff party at Cole Harley, but... Yeah, it starts today. I'll be down there this afternoon. I'm going to be going down to Wayfair, Appalachia, and I'll be doing some Facebook Live broadcasts from down there. So
1: for
2: the festival, yeah.
1: Yeah, wonderful. It's a great thing.
2: I'm going to try to get a smash burger on there. That or the fish sandwich, either one. Diffie
1: says the fish sandwich.
2: Yeah, I mean, I can go either way, but I tell you, man.
1: Do both.
2: If you're going to... Hey, that's a way to do it. Oh. Do half and half. I'll take somebody with me and split it, and I'll get half a fish sandwich and half a smash burger.
1: There you go.
2: There we go. I just made a plan.
1: And whatever else they have.

0: love.
1: Man, that's but hey, poor young lady, when she starts talking about dark and heartache, and
0: yeah,
1: she's not giddy. She'll find love, man. If she already, if she hasn't already.
0: She said, "I'm not into the happy, happy."
1: Hey, but that's all right. That's you know what? At least she's honest. I like when people are honest with music and
0: sure
1: tell you who they are.
0: And who knows? She might get inspired and go in other.
1: I mean,
0: directions.
1: You never know. But to call herself a kind of a mix between Emmylou Harris and Alison Krauss, she's got the voice of Alison Krauss, but the soul and the tenacity of Emmylou. So
0: and plays a very good guitar.
1: Oh player. Yeah, so that's a good song. I like it. Starting to Rain. So think about it.
0: Well, it's going to be quite a weekend there, and what's going on here?
1: Well, let's see. Well,
0: the WVU baseball team
1: plays at noon today. They play a best of three series against Cal Poly in the Super Regional. Winner of two, whoever gets to two wins, will move on to Omaha to the College World Series.
0: The Final Eight.
1: Mm-hmm.
0: Oh, that's great. My brother, when he was in the Air Force, got stationed at Offutt Air Force Base for a couple of years in Omaha.
1: Really?
0: And would go with some of his
1: to the World Series?
0: To the World Series. That was when it was at Goldblatt Stadium. It was a furniture store that's well known.
1: Right, yeah, huge in that area, that region.
0: And the woman who owned it was like 93, and she drove around the furniture store in a scooter. But it was named after that family. And now they built a new complex. And they say it's nice. But it's just not like old Goldblatt Stadium.
1: Yeah, but Omaha, Nebraska, they're playing for a trip there. And I tell you, this team's got, you know, the old, not the rope-a-dope thing that Rocky had, but you know how Rocky could get punched but get back up? This team's like Rocky Balboa, man. They take that right hook, but they get right back up, and they'll give you a left jab and then a 1-2 combination, and they come back. And I tell you, the cardiac kids is what I'm calling them.
0: We need a national championship.
1: It would be incredible. Outside of rifle, we've dominated rifle competitions internationally, nationally.
0: And Olympics.
1: Yeah, so we need to get a baseball win. I think it'd be cool, man.
0: Mm-hmm.
1: I'm pulling for them.
0: We've got to pull this off. It would be great. And if they don't, it's been a nice ride.
1: What a great ride. They've entertained. They've kind of caught the attention of the country. People love it that they've come back, and they love the fact that we've got our state song. Take me home, country roads. Oh, everybody loves that.
0: That is, and the hills of West Virginia is a great song.
1: The hills of West Virginia are some great answer, man.
0: And if win or lose, the entire team will be putting on a baseball camp at Greenbrier County. It's called Baseball Camp, and the WVU baseball team will be there to
1: that's awesome.
0: Teach youngsters. Yeah, in July, middle
1: that's
0: of July.
1: That's cool.
0: Yeah. Hey, speaking of other...
1: Well, of course, the Cole Chevy Mountain Festival wraps up this weekend.
0: Yeah, when's the last day?
1: Sunday.
0: Is it end with fireworks?
1: Mm-hmm. Be fireworks Sunday evening. There's free pro wrestling tonight. The PWL is going to be wrestling outside of Bowen Field there tonight in the parking lot.
0: An outdoor ring?
1: Yeah. Mm-hmm. That's going to be cool. No, we don't have... The Ridge Runners don't start till next weekend, correct?
0: Correct.
1: Yeah. Mm-hmm. So we got some other
0: things. That's probably good because
1: it'd be impossible to go to a baseball game.
0: And, yeah.
1: But, they're going to have fireworks. There's a concert Sunday evening. I'm not sure who the artist is. Mm-hmm. There's a free concert outside at the festival on Sunday, and then fireworks after that. And Rocket the Robot's there. The Stone Age Dinosaur Show. It's a mixture of animatronic dinosaurs and acrobats. The Wills of Death. It's a stunt show inside of a big wooden barrel of motorcycle riders.
0: Wow.
1: So there's a lot to do there outside of the James H. Drew Exposition and other vendors there. It's a lot to do with these.
0: It's been a great show, and weather has really...
1: Yeah, thank goodness, man. Whew. Yeah, normally this time of year, it's pouring rain when they come to town.
0: 39 of the 42 years, it's just brought rain, but we've been really blessed. Let's
1: I need
0: see.
1: To get down here and get something deep fried. I saw one vendor had their own twist on Mexican street corn, you know, where they take the ear corn and then they load it up with like a dressing, like mayonnaise, and then they'll put other toppings on it. They're using fiery hot Cheetos crushed up and dusted, and then what is that sauce? I mean, the sprinkling stuff. They put it on tahini.
0: Tahini sauce.
1: Yes. Oh.

0: Oh, dude, I've got to go try some Mexican street corn. Fresh squeezed lemonade, deep fried everything. I know my diet says don't do that.
1: It has been a well-attended mountain
0: That's
1: festival.
0: A great thing about it, yeah. It's been a staycation.
1: For many, yes. Mm. I would recommend it, and amusement. And like you said, Sunday, music, fireworks, the whole thing.
0: Just camaraderie.
1: So we want to thank Cole Chevy for once again sponsoring this great tradition Bluefield.
0: I know it's hindsight, but last night I heard Field Fest was well attended down in Bluefield, Virginia. A lot of people down there last night. So there's always something going on.
1: Evening Shade tonight.
0: Tonight, yeah. You said the Gospel Singers.
1: Was I got their poster out in the car.
0: You told me the name. The
1: Dublins or something.
0: Dublins.
1: Like
0: That's pretty cool.
1: They'll be.
0: I hope it's Southern Gospel.
1: I believe it is, where you have that barbershop quartet.
0: That incredible harmony, man, when they do that.
1: Everybody knows their part.
0: And the thing is, they hit those notes perfect.
1: Yeah. That's something I don't have.
0: I can't sing either.
1: Pitch or tune.
0: I can't carry a tune in a bucket.
1: No, me neither. I sing, but I sing far, far away.
0: And I sing real quiet
1: But it's a great weather. Only a 20% chance of rain on Sunday.
0: If that, yeah.
1: Yeah. So I think everything will get in fine. And
0: now, is there anything going on? I'm trying to think of something outside of Field Fest. Not Field Fest. The Mountain Festival happening here in Bluefield.
1: Well, let's see. My son's over in Fayetteville this weekend for the annual Rail Trail Expo.
0: What is that?
1: It's centered around Oak Hill, but they've made trails from railroads. And it is a thing.
0: They take the decommissioned railroads?
1: Yes, and then they just have this fest. It's the 15th year, and it's people come from all over.
0: They have concerts or anything?
1: There's somebody will break out in a pop-up concert.
0: Cool.
1: Yeah.
0: A jam session.
1: It's kind of bohemian.
0: I like that.
1: Yeah.
0: And you know what else is going on over that way? If you go over to Greenbrier County, over in Lewisburg, White Sulphur Springs, the Renaissance Fair is going on. I've always wanted to go to that.
1: When is the Chocolate Festival?
0: The Chocolate Festival should be soon.
1: I think it is. Doug Dillon went one year, and he said it was just
0: I've heard nothing but rave reviews of it. But at the Renaissance Fair, I would like to go dressed up as something non-Renaissance. Like go in dressed up as a robot from the future or an alien or something. Just to scare the Renaissance people.
1: Yes, just give them something to talk about.
0: It's really cool, though. I would love to go over and meet some of the knights and serfs, and I could be a jester, I guess.
1: Sir, let's see, who pulled the sword out? Was it King Arthur out of the stone?
0: Yeah, Excalibur.
1: Yeah.
0: Well, and then you got the Route 16 Rally Music Festival in Tazewell. There is something going on somewhere this weekend if you want to go.
1: And I promise to get Randall Johnson on, who puts on the Mouth of the Dragon.
0: That's happening down in McDowell County, correct?
1: Yes, and I don't know
0: I think it's based in Kimball.
1: And I hope it hasn't come.
0: It has.
1: We would have heard about it.
0: Yeah, no, it hasn't yet.
1: Well, very good. Well, we'll take a break, and when we come back, give you an update on some other things. The fishing derby for kids at Little Beaver State Park. I think I may have fished twice. Have you ever fished?
0: Oh, I fish all the time, yeah.
1: Do you catch release or catch?
0: I normally catch release.
1: Yeah.
0: Yeah, I just do it for the fun. I hate to put the hook into a fish. But
1: me too.
0: It's okay, man.
1: They recover.
0: Yeah, they're fine. Yeah.
1: We'll take a break and we'll be right back.
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7: And was that...
8: That's Carrie Underwood.
7: Carrie Underwood.
8: But that's country music right there, I tell you. Like Brooke Foster, she's country music.
7: The Stanley Cup.
8: It's tied.
7: Tied, 1-1. The Golden Knights of Las Vegas and the Carolina...
8: Hurricanes.
7: It was an overtime win.
8: Yeah.
7: So that's exciting. I have to admit, I haven't watched it. I'm a big hockey fan, but just...
8: I feel bad.
7: Just can't find the time. Princeton Lions Club, we had a wonderful meeting last night. Our next meeting, which is June 18th, will be the 86th anniversary of the Princeton Lions Club because it was on June 18th or 17th in 1940 that the Bluefield Lions Club was one of the sponsors.
8: And installed the Princeton Club?
7: Yeah, so it's 86 years old, Princeton Lions Club. Congratulations.
8: Hey, so let's talk about them real quick, because, you know, as far as civic clubs go, membership's starting to dwindle, activities are starting to dwindle. What's the mission of the Lions Club outside of gathering eyeglasses to help people see? But what is their biggest service?
7: Well, that is their big one. They do collect eyeglasses, and then the Princeton Lions Club has been the top collector for the district, which is almost half of West Virginia, every year. No one collects more eyeglasses, which then are packaged and driven. Harold Loudon, he and his wife, or Mike Lawrence, these are retired railroaders who are with the Lions Club, they drive them to Roanoke to the refurbishing place, and they take these glasses, they clean them, they refurbish them, they get the prescriptions off them, and then there's this big list, like a registry, of people who need glasses, not only here, but in other countries.
8: Right.
7: And the Lions Club International then matches those glasses with the prescription on them and everything.
8: And helps people be able to see.
7: Yeah.
8: How can people find out if they want to help out or maybe become a member?
7: Well, if you have an old pair of glasses you're not using, contact anybody in the Princeton Lions Club. I'm serving as president this year. But
8: awesome.
7: And then they also help people. It's like, almost all the time where someone were setting up appointments for them to get exams and glasses. And sometimes there'll be some insurance like Medicaid or something that will cover part, but not all.
8: Right.
7: And the Lions Club makes up the difference. And there are just a lot of folks who've benefited from
8: that's cool, man. I mean, that's something we need more of.
7: We're trying to figure out how to do an auction. We've come across some really unique items and we're not quite sure how to do it. If you set aside in a venue and a place, then you got to hope people come.
8: Yeah.
7: But then there's thing with this new technology.
8: You can do an online auction.
7: Is that difficult?
8: It would be cashless.
7: Yeah, it would be.
8: Or you
7: could make a bid, and then if you're the winner...
8: You could pay with cash, I guess.
7: Yeah. One of the items is it's an ashtray made... It's a stand

0: with an ashtray in it,
1: mm-hmm.
0: and it sits in a little tire, a little automobile tire. It was made by Firestone.
1: Oh, wow.
0: For the 1932 Chicago World's Fair.
1: Oh, dude.
0: Yeah.
1: That's a cool piece.
0: We're hoping if...
1: I mean, I don't smoke, but that would be awesome.
0: Yeah. But there's people that collect ashtrays.
1: Right, yeah.
0: And then there's World Fair. My dad actually went to that World Fair at the age of 2. He don't remember it, but his parents, and they took him. And
1: that's a little boy. Awesome.
0: Yeah, the Chicago World's Fair.
1: But in all sincerity, it's really easy to set up
0: mm-hmm.
1: an online auction.
0: Is it really? I might have you assist me or give me some tips.
1: I would love to help you.
0: A consultation.
1: Yeah.
0: Well, first you would have to have a, did you say Facebook?
1: Well, I mean, you could do it. There's a lot of different venues, but you could do it digitally,
0: We might, the Lions Club may consult you.
1: Especially if we could help out people, man. That's a good thing for me. I'd love to do that. I'd love to help out. I wouldn't mind to be a member, honestly.
0: Well, we'll sign you up.
1: Yeah, I'd love to be a member.
0: And we also have a vintage Norfolk Southern collection of coffee cups that were given to members when they retire or something like that.
1: Oh, wow.
0: And now with Union Pacific, maybe. Although, by the way, that was supposed to take place, the merger of Union Pacific Railroad and Norfolk Southern.
1: Correct.
0: But the transportation department did not stop it. They paused it. It'll be the first transcontinental railroad of one company. You know, before that we had transcontinental railroads.
1: But different providers.
0: Different providers. Now it'll be from coast to coast, one, Union Pacific. And if that happens, you'll see the black and white Norfolk Southern engines be turned into the yellow, red.
1: Also, it's Union Pacific taking over Norfolk and Southern?
0: Yes, it will be Union Pacific. They won't share the name.
1: Oh.
0: If it goes through.
1: Oh, that's sad. I didn't know that. I thought it was the other way around.
0: You think it would be called Norfolk. Union Norfolk?
1: Something like that, yeah.
0: No, and even the yellow, red, and I think Union Pacific's colors are yellow, red, and something else. As you know, Warren Buffett and Berkshire Hathaway own Santa Fe, Burlington, Northern. And, you know, I was just wondering why there was so much opposition during the Obama years for the pipeline that went from the Dakotas to the Gulf of Mexico. And I thought it was environmental, and it is.
1: Partially.
0: But the other thing was, is, you know, Warren Buffett and the Obama administration were real tight.
1: Very tight.
0: And he transported on the Burlington Northern Santa Fe about 2/3 of all the oil in those tankers. And I think it was, this is just me. And
1: speculating,
0: I've heard it said before by others. So let me just say, in published reports, it claimed that it was a favor to
1: That's an awful expensive favor.
0: Yeah. And when I think of the danger in transporting oil by train.
1: Well, look at the railroad accident we had in Ohio 2 years ago.
0: How about Montgomery, where half the town almost burned?
1: Yeah.
0: In West Virginia.
1: Yeah.
0: So I'm all for transporting.
1: I mean, trust me, trains are the backbone of this country. That
0: yes.
1: and the truckers union.
0: And you're talking to a former railroader.
1: Yeah.
0: Yeah. I was 2 years with the Baltimore and Ohio. And the Baltimore and Ohio CT, it was a separate railroad.
1: What did the CT stand for?
0: Chicago Terminal.
1: Yeah. Hey, I'll ask you off air something about which street did you live on in Chicago?
0: Well, I lived on 54th Place, which is between Kedzie and, if you want to get it narrowed down, St. Louis Avenue. We moved farther south to Harding Avenue.
1: Is it near 43rd Street?
0: 32nd. Well, that's where my dad was born. Then we moved on 54th. So 42nd would be six, seven blocks up.
1: Reason being, a lady retired as a park ranger from New River Gorge National Park. I met her last night. She grew up on the south side and grew up on 42nd Street, the corner of 42nd and I forget what.
0: Oh, I'd like to
1: But
0: know.
1: I was like, I figured you all were pretty, I'm sure you all knew the same neighborhoods.
0: She, me, and the Pope.
1: Yep. Yeah, all she good. Said because the Pope was right around there. Yeah.
0: Yeah, yeah, yeah.
1: Pope Leo?
0: Pope Leo, yeah.
1: Yeah.
0: And, of course, we

0: all know the Mecca of the South Side of Chicago was Comiskey Park.
1: Yep.
0: 35th and Shields Avenue. And at 34th and Lowe, which was just a block away, lived Mayor Daley. The great Mayor Daley.
1: That's awesome. Sorry, I just wanted to interject that because I knew you'd spark up a little bit talking about Chicago.
0: Let's see. It was 127 years ago today, June 5th, the U.S. Congress passed the 19th Amendment, which gave women the right to vote. Boy, it took a while, but we got around to it.
1: Why was it called the suffrage movement?
0: Suffrage.
1: Why was it?
0: I'd have to look the deepest.
1: I'm sorry. When it comes to etymology, I'm horrible when it comes to the origin of words and all.
0: How about David Bowie's Suffragette City? Does that have anything to do with it?
1: I don't know. Anyway, congrats.
0: That was 1919. Do you remember what the 18th Amendment was?
1: No, sir.
0: Prohibition.
1: And then it was repealed with
0: by the 21st.
1: First Amendment. Yeah. So what was the 20th Amendment?
0: You know, you got me.
1: I don't
0: remember. We know 18 and 19. 20, I think, is... I think... No.
1: That wasn't the term limit.
0: Couldn't be, because he hadn't even served two terms yet. Because the repeal was right around 33 or something like that.
1: I want to Google this.
0: You know,
1: anyway.
0: A funny story. When the mission was founded in 1931, the 18th Amendment was in play. And their first building was right over here on Bluefield Avenue. If you ever see the fire department and Grant Supermarket, in between is this like undeveloped area. And you'll see an old stone foundation. That was one of the first sites of the Bluefield Union Mission.
1: Really?
0: But their second site, I think this was around 34, 35, the repeal of Prohibition, the 21st Amendment, was in play. And I'm told by Eddie Steele, the former great reporter from the Daily Telegraph, who was the secretary and took the minutes of the meetings of the mission, he claimed that the next site was on the north side, and they found a building that would just be perfect. But the director at the time, of Frank Shue, Reverend Shue, S-H-U-E, he was opposed to moving because this building, although it met all our qualifications, shared a common wall with the Fall City Brewery. And,
1: you know what? You got to applaud the man.
0: Yeah, he was just opposed. But then he went to prayer because the board said, wow, we got this opportunity. And then he came back later and he said, you know, that's exactly where we need to be.
1: There we go.
0: We will preach.
1: Hey, by the way, the 20th Amendment was ratified in 1933. It established the modern timeline for the transition of federal power and moved the presidential inauguration day from March 4th to January 20th.
0: Well.
1: There we go. So, yeah, just.
0: Hey, the 20th Amendment on January 20th.
1: Yeah, that's pretty cool. Actually.
0: My cousin was born on Inauguration Day, 1953, Mary Jane.
1: Good name.
0: January 20th, and Linda Gillespie, who lives in Princeton. She was born on January 20th.
1: So. Dennis, my late brother, was born on the 25th.
0: January 25th.
1: Yeah, right there. But I like it. The 20th Amendment established the inauguration.
0: So now we know Prohibition was the 18th, women's suffrage was the 19th, the 20th was the
1: inauguration
0: timeline.
1: Day. Yeah.
0: And
1: the 21st repealed
0: Prohibition. Yeah. It was 84 years ago, 1942, the Battle of Midway. Ooh,
1: oh,
0: that
1: God
0: was one
1: bless
0: brutal.
1: America.
0: Oh, but it was the turning point. We really then, our Navy, the Japanese Navy was superior, but ours was like awesome.
1: I mean, it was precision.
0: Yeah.
1: It was almost like, what was the name? Risk or Stratego?
0: Yeah.
1: Stratego. It was that kind of precision that they did. Battle of Midway's.
0: Just.
1: You can't even reenact it with
0: no
1: movies. I mean, it's been done.
0: You can't do it justice.
1: But it's, the
0: you
1: tales,
0: know,
1: man.
0: Mel Grubb was not at Midway, but he was not far. He was on an island. And he told me, he said, you know, I graduated from Beaver High School in 43, in June, he said, in August, I was sitting on an island

0: military won't take. But they did take, remember the Twin Towers with the San Antonio Spurs, David Robinson?
1: Robinson and Tim Duncan. Like, he went to the Naval Academy.
0: Yeah, and had to do his 6-year commitment. Yeah.
1: He was. That's great. Why they called him the Admiral.
0: The Admiral.
1: Yeah.
0: Hey, it was 51 years ago, 1975. Angelina Jolie was born. Do you remember her father? John Voight.
1: That's her dad, yeah.
0: Yeah,
1: mm-hmm.
0: Yeah. And his brother, Robert Voight, but better known as Chip Taylor, was a really successful singer-songwriter.
1: Mm-hmm.
0: Wild Thing, I think. And quite a few others.
1: Yeah.
0: Chip Taylor.
1: John Voight. Now, John Voight was, man, he was in all kinds of movies.
0: Oh, I think he may have won 2 Academy Awards. One for Coming Home with Jane Fonda. And then.
1: Was he in Conrack?
0: No, but he was in Deliverance.
1: That was, oh yeah, there Ooh. We go. Yeah. Don't get me started.
0: And, oh, Midnight Cowboy.
1: Oh, that's it. Yes.
0: Yeah. He was nominated for Best Actor and won once, but. What an actor. His daughter and him had a little falling out. He said, one me. He said, I love her, but because he supported some Republican candidates,
1: yeah,
0: she was not upset. She was very upset.
1: She's out there, but you know what? She's a very big humanitarian. Good actress.
0: Oh, excellent actress.
1: Yeah, incredible actress. She's been in some really good movies.
0: She's and a great mom.
1: Mm-hmm.
0: Yeah.
1: Loves her children.
0: So happy birthday. Happy 51st birthday, Angelina Jolie.
1: She's older than me.
0: She will by a year, maybe.
1: By a couple months. I'll be 51 in October.
0: Oh, okay. Oh, you went to different schools together. and it was sadly on this day, 37 years ago, that hundreds, and now evidence shows thousands, of people were killed at Tiananmen Square in China. Remember the protests? It was worth, you got to give them an A for effort, but you can't beat the big red machine.
1: Did they
0: mowed them down.
1: Were there ever hard numbers of how many individuals lost their lives to that?
0: There's the official Chinese report.
1: Right. That's
0: which
1: what
0: is
1: I'm
0: a
1: saying.
0: Big fat lie.
1: But what, I mean, like.
0: Thousands.
1: It has to be.
0: Yeah.
1: I'll never forget.
0: It was a slaughter.
1: The visuals of the gentleman in Tiananmen Square just going out. One lone individual.
0: With that, just trying to stop.
1: And just holds his hand out.
0: He was killed.
1: And he was gone.
0: Later, yeah. They never showed that. But I don't know for the life of me why the NBA is such in love with China. I guess it has to do with money.
1: It is money. Mm-hmm. It's the biggest market in the world outside of India.
0: Yeah. Yeah, you have to deal with them.
1: Do you know?
0: We don't like them. Well, we like them. I love the Chinese people. That's the thing.
1: It's not the people. It's the government.
0: And they're very patient. They said, why attack Tibet? We'll have it in 100 years anyways. So, I mean, they're just very...
1: But how long ago was it again?
0: 37 years ago.
1: God bless 1989. America. I can't believe it's been that long.
0: Think about it. We had Tiananmen Square in 89 and 90. The walls start crumbling down in Eastern Europe. And communism.
1: Now, I wonder how different it would have been if we'd had social media at the time. You ever think about that?
0: I think
1: that?
0: It would have made a difference.
1: It would have made a huge difference.
0: Yeah, China might not be what it is today. How many communist holdouts are there now?
1: China, North Korea, Cuba-ish.
0: Algeria, not Algeria.
1: Algiers? No.
0: The African country. Yeah, I think it is Algeria. They tried communism for a while and said, you know what, this doesn't really work. So Cuba's next.
1: It has to be.
0: Yeah. Let's see what else is on this before we take our break.
1: Yes, sir.
0: Oh, 16 years ago. Are you old enough to remember John Wooden?
1: Yeah, of course.
0: Yeah, the great legend.
1: The wizard.
0: Yeah.
1: Yeah.
0: He, 16 years ago, he passed from time into eternity.
1: Was he 101?
0: He had to be.
1: I think he was over 100, yeah.
0: Wow. Well, I'll never forget.
1: What did they win, 11 straight?
0: Yes, with...
1: Lou Alcindor. Will Chamberlain,
0: and then you had the hippie.
1: That just passed away.
0: Yeah, played for...
1: Redhead.
0: Yeah, tall guy, really good.
1: Love the Grateful.

0: bed.
1: Oh, yeah. He loved him.
0: Oh, come on. Why is his name eluding me?
1: We'll have to look it up during the break. But, you know, my favorite John Wooden story just showed you he cared about those kids.
0: Of course he did.
1: There was a game on the line in the tournament where one of his players got the ball from a steal but went in the wrong direction. His whole orientation was turned around because they had – it was like three steals in a row, and he ran to the other basket and scored for the other team. And the kid felt like the world was coming upon him. And John Wooden told his players, let's go hug that boy. And it was a moving story because he felt like suicidal, of course. You know. John Wooden, great man. Hey, we'll take a break. You're listening to Radioactive. We'll be right back.
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1: Welcome back to Radioactive on WHIS. I was just looking at some baseball scores.
0: Bill Walton, by the way.
1: Bill Walton.
0: I knew it was Bill something. I couldn't think of his last name, Bill Walton. He loved it. He went over to 850 Grateful Dead concerts.
1: Wow. What a guy.
0: He knew Jerry Garcia as like a personal friend.
1: So. Mm-hmm. He was also involved with the Symbionese Liberation Army somehow. Got tied up with, what was that girl named? Hearst. Patty Hearst,
0: yeah.
1: He was like a friend of hers or something when she... It was the first use of video cameras.
0: Mm-hmm.
1: If you remember, they saw her go in with a machine gun. And she was radical, but I think her mind...
0: She claimed she was
1: brainwashed. Yeah, I believe she was.
0: I do too.
1: Hey, the Yankees beat Cleveland, which is great news for me.
0: But?
1: Because they... Cleveland is two games ahead of the White Sox.
0: Yeah.
1: And for the 14% of you that like sports, this guy named Murakami, he's a first baseman for the Chicago White Sox. He's tied for the lead with home runs in the American League.
0: He's got slugging power.
1: He was the MVP in the Japan League last year. And wouldn't that be something if he were to win it this year
0: in the American League?
1: They say he's on track for 50 homers. Which in this day and age, 50 homers.
0: It's a big deal, yeah.
1: Yeah. So go Yankees.
0: The reigning MVP is out. He's got a bruised

0: shoulder or rib cage.
1: And who be that?
0: Aaron Judge.
1: Oh, Aaron.
0: Yeah, he's been out the last three games. So.
1: Boy, he's a good fielder.
0: Good fielder, but...
1: And a hitter.
0: That dude.
1: You know, he's 6'5", maybe?
0: 6'7", I think.
1: Oh, my goodness. So that's how he robbed that guy of a home run over the fence. He just reached up and took it. Yeah.
0: Don't forget about the Mountaineers today at noon.
1: Yes. And, oh, I'm going to try and tune it in. Maybe in the background while I work.
0: Yeah, I have to find it.
1: Go Mountaineers.
0: Hey, what's going on with you this weekend in church?
1: Let's see. Well, we'll be the scripture will be Numbers chapter 6. Verses 24 through 26, you'll recognize it. It's the most well-known benediction ever. The Lord bless you and keep you. The Lord make his face to shine upon you, make his countenance turn you and give you peace. That's not a prayer. That prayer is when we pray to God.
0: Mm-hmm.
1: This is God saying to us.
0: Exactly.
1: That's pretty cool.
0: And it's really cool.
1: Yeah. Numbers is a very interesting book.
0: It isn't.
1: I thought it was kind of.
0: And it had very. It had several different authors, didn't it?
1: Well, they give it to Moses.
0: I got you.
1: And it was a census. It was one of the first census taken. They counted them. There were like 3 million in the wilderness. Have a wonderful weekend. Go to church. Brush your teeth. Do everything you need to do. And we'll see you Monday. Bye bye.
2: 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Keep trucking.
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4: In Ohio, I'm Pam Husso, Fox News. Police in Toledo say 12 people are hurt, two critically, after gunfire erupted near a street festival last night.
5: Police are still searching for those two gunmen that they say may have been shooting at each other when at least 16 shots rang out in a crowded summer street festival in Toledo. It all happening around 5:30 local time last night. Police say at least 12 people were shot, including two in critical condition. The victims range in age from 14 to 61, with officials confirming most were in their early 20s. There were several hundred people at that festival. Police are asking those that were there to review their cell phone footage to help identify the suspects. And festival officials, of course, have canceled the remainder of that weekend-long event.
4: Fox's Chanley Painter. With just 2 days to go before the primary, scandals are rocking the campaign of Democratic U.S. Senate candidate Graham Plattner of Maine. Fox's Griff Jenkins takes a look at posts made on Reddit.
6: The Post described him as a communist. He leaned into it. He was anti-police and disparaging rural white residents as racist. That was troubling. But then it was that tattoo also in October that we see the tattoo on his chest resembling a Nazi symbol that he got in Croatia with some of his war buddies. He had it removed. Then we get more posts that start to come out when he describes the war as the most enjoyable experience of his life, saying that he wants to kill people. If that wasn't enough, then we get the disclosure in May that confirmed he had a kick profile, a profile largely where young people are. He's sexting, sending explicit messages to women while he's married.
4: Plattner, who hopes to unseat Republican Susan Collins, says his past is being weaponized. 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
4: Israel is hunting down multiple assailants after several shootings.

0: possibly coordinated near the West Bank. Israeli police say one Israeli man was killed and five other people were hurt. One alleged attacker was shot and killed by police. He's been described as a Palestinian citizen of Israel. Residents in the area are advised to stay inside their homes. More arrests this weekend at an immigration detention center in Newark, New Jersey. Protesters have been gathering there for weeks and clashing with ICE agents, citing inhumane conditions inside. Border czar Tom Homan spoke to Fox News about continued efforts by some Democrats to abolish ICE.
1: It's about them losing political power, not about national security, not about enforcing law, not about making this country safe again. This is about their political power.
0: Some Democrats argue ICE agents are out of control, especially after the shooting deaths of two civilians in Minnesota. An emotional remembrance in Normandy, France, as the 82nd anniversary of the D-Day invasion was commemorated. Secretary of War Pete Hegseth was there.
2: The event marks the partnership between the U.S., British, and their allies to carry out what's known as the largest amphibious invasion in military history. D-Day, as so many know, changed the course of World War II as it ultimately led to the liberation of Europe from Nazi occupation. The 82nd anniversary of D-Day comes as the U.S. finds itself at an inflection point with European allies. The administration looks to reshape NATO so the alliance bears more of the share of its own defense. Hegseth also talked about a different type of what he calls invasion happening in Europe that comes with migration. Hegseth says there's been a proliferation of different ideologies in Europe and suggested the continent must do something to address it.
0: Fox's Madeline Rivera. UK Prime Minister Keir Starmer disagrees with the U.S. assessment, but he has said that tackling illegal migration is a challenge. I'm Pam Puso in New York, and this is Fox News.
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4: Cloud cover on the increase with a chance of showers and thunderstorms for today. A high this afternoon will be into the upper 70s to lower 80s. Chance of showers, a few storms tonight, and overnight low will drop down into the middle 60s. Clouds, showers, and a chance of storms on Monday with a high low 80s. Tuesday, expecting to see scattered showers and storms, a high low 80s. Wednesday, occasional showers and storms, a high just over 80 degrees. I'm meteorologist Sally Russell from the Cole Chevy Body Shop Weather Center.
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21: I hate coming in here angry. I do. I hate being grumpy. I got nothing to be angry about. Look at the great news we can celebrate. Late last night, the Senate passed funding for ICE and Border Patrol through the end of Trump's second term. That's good news. On a personal front, on a show front, for the Mike Gallagher show, we're about 25 kids away from hitting 900 sponsored children in our Angel Tree summer camp campaign. I think the number now is 874, 26. We just have to find 26 big-hearted members of our audience willing to sponsor a child for $200, and we're going to be at 900 children. My dream is 1,000. If I can go to my grave,

saying that in the spring of 2026, the Mike Gallagher Show audience donated $200,000 to send kids of prisoners to summer camps, my life will have been worth it. So I'm hoping and praying that you'll take a moment to go to MikeOnline.com. You'll see the counter there, the thermometer. It says 874. I'd love to get to 1,000. If we can get to 900 today, I've got a plan. I've got a scheme. If I can get to 900 today, we're going to get to 1,000, but more on that in a little bit later. So I've got nothing to be grumpy about. They got all kinds of headaches in the Democrat Party. They're falling apart. The New York Times with this supposed bombshell about Graham Plattner, this kook, this screwball, this maniac from Maine. But here's why I'm grumpy. Yes, he should drop out. Yes, the Republican should win. But the Republican is Susan Collins, one of four Senate Republicans to again unite with the Democrats and block Trump's Save America Act. Look at what's going on right now in California. Oh, 24,000 late-night ballots came in, and they were all for the Democrat in California. Spencer Pratt didn't get one vote in the 24,000 mail-ins that we just happened to find overnight. There's nobody that believes that. There's nobody that accepts that. You'd have to be a fool. If we don't fix voter fraud in this country, we don't have a country anymore. And Susan Collins, Lisa Murkowski, that wretched senator from Alaska, Mitch McConnell, and Tom Tillis, Democrats last night, to again try to block the SAVE Act, the Safeguarding American Voter Eligibility America Act. About 80% of Americans favor the SAVE Act. They favor voter ID. The vast majority of Republicans and Democrats believe in fixing our election system. How long does it take to count up all the votes on American Idol? Isn't that a show out in California? They can tabulate, 75, 100 million votes in an hour? But California can't manage to count the ballots for an election. And yet, these, I'm going to say it, really wicked Republicans, four of them, thwarting Trump and blocking the will of the people. And the only thing you can do is get rid of them. You got to vote them out of office. Tillis is gone. McConnell will be gone. Susan Collins? What, she's better than Graham Plattner? I'm not trying to be a smart aleck here. I'm not sure that the Nazi lover wouldn't be better than her. At least you know where he stands. According to the New York Times, he beats up his girlfriends. The guy's a creep. The guy's an absolute degenerate. Everybody knows he's a degenerate. Ro Khanna, I saw a post on social media where Ro Khanna goes through all of this litany of complaints about Judge Kavanaugh and Trump. You can't make this crap up. Ro Khanna, who is one of the biggest disgraces in the body politic, there's a post they found from X where Ro Khanna, this congressman from California, wrote, this was back in 2018, "I believe Dr. Christine Blasey Ford. I believe Deborah Ramirez. I believe Anita Hill. Brett Kavanaugh should not be on the Supreme Court." And now he's traveling to Maine today to actually campaign for this cretin, Graham Plattner. You can't make this up. AOC the other day, did you see her when she was asked about Graham Plattner? You know, believe all women?

0: humming, humming, humming, humming. I don't want to I don't want to weigh in. I can't weigh in. I don't want to weigh in. I can't. She was reduced to a babbling idiot, which doesn't take much, but she can't defend this. None of them can. But what do we do about our own? What do we do about the Susan Collinses? Somebody's got to explain Lisa Murkowski to me. Somebody has to explain Lisa Murkowski. I had to have my producer track down. Do you know the ICE funding that was passed overnight? The Senate, the U.S. Senate, finally voted to fund ICE and Border Patrol through the end of Trump's second term. You know the one Republican vote against it? Lisa Murkowski. I said to Tracy, can you find what the reason is that she's against it? And it has something to do with the budget reconciliation process. She's got no reason. She just wants to be a yes vote with the Democrats. She wants to thwart the Trump agenda. That constipated face-looking ninny is against everything that Trump and MAGA and America First and Republicans stand for. And somebody's got to explain this to me. Is Alaska awash in crazy lunatic libs? Didn't Alaska produce Sarah Palin? I've been to Alaska on the Patriots Alaska cruise a bunch of times. Isn't it kind of a conservative state? Or are there a bunch of flaming Berkeley, Portland, Oregon, Birkenstock-wearing libs in Alaska? How does she stay there? How do the voters of Alaska tolerate her? So those are some of the questions I have for a Friday.
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0: There's a moment nobody talks about with weight loss. It's the moment it stops working. The diet that worked before doesn't. The workouts don't hit the same. Even eating less stops moving the scale. That's not random. 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
1: Mike Gallagher.
7: I really feel for the American voter, for the American Republican, for the American common sense citizen. Not only do we have to beat back these lunatic Democrats, but we've got to beat back the rhinos. Lisa Murkowski is the quintessential Republican in name only. I was just reading an article from Matt Margolis over at PJ Media, the real reason Murkowski is undermining election integrity. This is a woman who has no intention of integrity in our elections. She has no intention of getting anything done that would achieve that. And wait till you hear the real reason. I mean, she once invoked, and this is what she hopes you won't, that no one will remember. She voted to advance the John Lewis Voting Rights Advancement Act back in 2021. Had that bill passed, it would have forced states to get federal permission before changing their own voting laws. Her whole argument against the SAVE Act, evidently, is that it would federalize our elections. Well, if what she voted for in 2021, getting the federal government to give permission to states before they could change their own voting laws, if that's not federalizing elections, nothing is. She's a liar. She's a total wolf in sheep's clothing. She's disgusting. And for Alaskans to keep putting up with this miserable, wretched excuse of a senator is beyond me. Maybe somebody in Alaska can explain it. We've got people all over the country. Maybe if you're familiar with Alaska, does Alaska have a big, wide swath of progressivism that I don't understand? Help me understand it. 800-655-MIKE. 800-655-

0: 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And when prompted, say the keyword Mike Gallagher. You'll be connected to a Pure Talk rep right here in the U.S. of A. Friendly folks, great cell phone company. 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When prompted, say the keyword Mike Gallagher and make the switch to Pure Talk. Here's WJ in Tampa Bay, Florida. WJ, tell me what we do about the problem of these rhinos that continue to thwart the Trump agenda.
1: Well, start off with, Mike, their cash cow, Mitch McConnell, will be leaving. Mitch McConnell put millions and millions of dollars in Murkowski's war chest the last go-around.
0: Yep.
1: Virtually defeated Sarah Palin because they used the percentages over in Alaska, and I believe the Democrats can cross over and vote. That's how she got reelected.
0: Well, exactly, and the ranked choice voting and all of that. I mean, she doesn't even have to be in the top.
1: Right.
0: But are you saying we just have to be patient and give it time? And goodbye, Mitch McConnell. Goodbye, Tom Tillis. Goodbye, maybe eventually Lisa Murkowski.
1: Mitch McConnell is not handling the purse strings anymore. Now, if Mr. Thune decides to pour a ton of money in her war chest, since I contribute to the Senate fund, I will be watching this very closely. If he puts a penny in her next war chest, if he's Speaker, I got news for you. They will never get another dime from me again.
0: I got you. All right, WJ, good to hear from you. Making me a little better. You're cheering me up a little bit. I need to be cheered up a little bit. Look, we got a couple of kids sponsored now. We're up to 876 kids. Come on, we got to get to 900. It's $200 to send a child of a prisoner to a Christian summer camp. Stacy in Louisville. Come on, Stacy, cheer me up.
2: Well, I can't cheer you up about Alaska, but I am very excited about America's 250th birthday and just living here and being able to see it and all of the decorations. So I was trying to cheer you up by saying,
0: like,
2: you know.
0: I like that. I like that. I like that. You're right. That does cheer me up, Stacey. That does. That helps a lot. She's right. It's a great point. I mean, here we are getting to experience the 250th birthday of the United States of America. We forget that. We've got more good than bad. And I just want to continue to focus on what our challenges are, but I don't want to be miserable about it all. But again, how could I be miserable? Look at what we've done so far with this Angel Tree Summer Camp. Come on, let's help get us to 900 kids. And speaking of celebrating the 250th, don't forget the big Gulf of America cruise in November. 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
4: There we go. 877 kids. We're creeping up. Come on. We're 23 kids away from getting to 900, which is my unofficial goal on a Friday, to sponsor a child of an American prisoner. 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These are kids that are going to get to go to a Christ-centered camp. This is a big deal. And I know I'm overboard, but I'm excited. Because right now we're at 877 kids. We're 23 children away from hitting 900 today. And if we hit 900 today, we'll get to 1,000 by next week. I need you. $25, $50, $100, whatever you can spare to bless these children of American prisoners. 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It's the Angel Tree Summer Camp Campaign. And we're pulling out all the stops to get to 1,000. And with God's help, we'll get there. 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You'll see that counter. It says right now, 877 kids. That means I just need 46 people within the sound of my voice to pop in $100. 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And you'll feel better because you're doing God's work. Come on, let's do it. How could I not be in a good mood? Look, Nancy Pelosi will put a smile on your face. I mean, if Graham Plattner and the terrorist sympathizer in New Jersey isn't a good enough example of the state of today's Democrat Party, how about good old battle axe herself, Nancy Pelosi? Apparently, a reporter from Lindell TV, Mike Lindell's TV network, has had a little bit of a history with Nancy Pelosi. She wants to know why Nancy Pelosi didn't bring in the National Guard on January 6th. And she has asked this question of Mrs. Pelosi before. So she did it again yesterday. And this is great stuff. This is so fun. The way Mediaite puts it, Representative Nancy Pelosi had strong words for Lindell TV reporter Allison Steinberg yesterday. Here was the exchange. Now, you got to picture this. I hope you're able to watch on Salem News Channel, because if you see the clip, it's even funnier than what you're going to hear on the radio, because she's walking with great difficulty. Now, I don't want to make fun of her. How old is she? What is she, 90, 95, 98? I forget. She's got the dentures and the facelifts and the, you know, look, we all want to get old and happy. I just want to be retired. I don't want to be 99 and shuffling around the halls of Capitol Hill like she is. So she's walking with great difficulty. And this young, pesky Lindell TV reporter decides to come up to her with a camera and a microphone. Hilarity ensues.
5: Last time I asked you about January 6th, why you turned the National Guard away on January 6th, you told me to shut up and that I was repeating Republican talking.
6: You're not going to shut up again because you're speaking lies. And
5: but you're right here. You're right here on record saying, I'll admit it.
6: No, I did not admit it. The president never sent... would agree to send the National Guard. Don't waste your time or mine on you.
5: Why was your daughter filming you on January 6th?

0: you get away?
1: These are just questions the American people want answers to.
0: Now, you know what? I don't even think you're a real journalist. You work for Mike the Pillow Man?
1: Actually, I do, and we're very proud.
0: Don't consider that journalism. Mike the Pillow Man, that's not journalism. I don't have any reason to talk to you.
1: He'd love to give you a free pillow.
0: I want you to record this. I want people to know that you are not a real journalist. You work for Mike the Pillow Man, and all you do is spout untruths.
1: Okay.
0: Get away from me.
1: You can insult me all you want, but...
0: Get away from me.
2: Thank you, guys.
1: Thank you, Congresswoman. We'll give you a My Pillow so you can have a nice sleep tonight, okay? Take care.
3: And she's Mike Pillow Man. Mike Pillow Man, she calls him. And you can see her, and she's huffing, and she's puffing. You get away from me. You get away from me. And your little dog, too. Get away. Be gone. You're with Mike the Pillow Man. Gosh, that's great stuff. How could that not... She is 86 years old, by the way. Now, you know, hey, she's like Donald Trump's elder sister. And I don't mean to make fun of her age, but when she's barely able to walk and she's going down the hall and she's stumbling, when she's having such a hard time, and this young, pretty, you know, vivacious reporter has got this long microphone. Get away from me. You're with Mike, my pillow. You're Mike Pillow Man. Are you Mike Pillow Man? Come on, how good is that? This is today's Democrat Party. Do you get it? Now, look, we've got our own relics. I know that. But bye-bye, Mitch McConnell. You know, bye-bye some of the... And being old in and of itself isn't certainly a disqualifier. But when you're old and cranky, I think I posted last night on X, My Pillow promo code Cranky Nancy. When you're old and cranky, that's just hilarious. I could play that all day long. Should we play it again? Should we play it one more time? Because the beginning got a little clipped off. I want to play just the very beginning. Well, let's play the whole thing. Hey, come on, it's worth it. In fact, while we're playing it, do me a favor. Look, we got another kid sponsored in the Angel Tree Prison. Come on, we need about 45 people to pop in $100 at MikeOnline.com to sponsor a child to go to a Christian summer camp, the son or daughter of an American prisoner. So while we're playing the clip, as you're laughing along with everybody else, do a little bit of God's work here and sponsor a child at one of the Prison Fellowship Angel Tree summer camps. I think we've got to play this one more time.
1: Hi, Congressman Pelosi. Last time I asked you about January 6th, why you turned the National Guard away on January 6th, you told me to shut up and that I was repeating Republican talking.
0: You're not going to shut up again because you're speaking lies. And
1: but you're right here. You're right here on the record saying,
0: No, I'll admit it. No, I did not admit it. The president never sent, would agree to send the National Guard. Don't waste your time or mine on you.
1: Why was your daughter filming you on January 6th?
0: Why don't you get away?
1: These are just questions the American people want answers to.
0: No, you know what? I don't even think you're a real journalist. You work for Mike the Pillow Man?
1: Actually, I do, and we're very proud.
0: Don't consider that journalism. Mike the Pillow Man, that's not journalism. I don't have any reason to talk to you.
1: He'd love to give you a free pillow.
0: I want you to record this. I want people to know that you are not a real journalist. You work for Mike the Pillow Man, and all you do is spout untruths.
1: Okay.
0: Get away from me.
1: You can insult me all you want, but...
0: Get away from me.
2: Thank you, guys.
1: Thank you, Congresswoman. We'll give you a My Pillow so you can have a nice sleep tonight, okay? Take care.
3: And she says, we'll get you a pillow so you get a nice sleep. And you can see she's like licking her, Nancy Pelosi's like chomping her gums. And she's huffing and through that whole diatribe, she's wagging her finger at this girl's face. She's like sticking her finger in the young woman's face. Get away from me. Get away. Oh, Tracy, we got to get this out on the text line. Because if you haven't seen this, this is sure to put a smile on your face. We'll come up with a keyword. There's the we'll do a key.

0: word here. In fact, well, I'll tell you right off the bat, the keyword is going to be cranky. But give Tracy like about 3 minutes to get it turned around. But the keyword is cranky, so you can actually see the deliciousness of that exchange. Now, again, this is one of the superstars of the Democrat Party. The party is in shambles. You know it and I know it. What they're doing in California is criminal. And everybody knows how bad it is. That I mean, I saw something last night that was astounding. Shouldn't surprise anybody. 24,000, a late night ballot drop last night of 24,000 votes. Spencer Pratt in the Los Angeles mayoral race didn't get a single vote out of 24,000. Now, you know that's impossible. You know that can't happen. The odds of that happening have got to be about a gazillion to one. They're cheating. They're cheating. You know it, I know it, and they know it. You know why they're cheating? Because it's the only way they can win. This is the party of Nancy Pelosi. This is the party of Graham Plattner. This is the party of the what's the guy's name in New Jersey who was the driver for the blind sheik? This is the party lining up behind that punk who plunged a knife into the chest of the young football player in Texas. This is the party that celebrates Charlie Kirk's murder. This is the party that downplays physical violence, like the New York Times tried to do with Graham Plattner. That's a doozy, too, the way the New York Times covered this. They have this big bombshell report in the New York Times, came out yesterday, about Graham Plattner. This is classic. This is classic New York Times. I got to find this headline for you. The guy was such a creep, apparently, that he's got ex-girlfriends coming out talking about all the horrific things he did to them. You know, like violent behavior. You know how the New York Times characterized it? I'm not kidding you. I'm going to read you the headline. Several women who dated Graham Plattner recall unsettling behavior. Unsettling behavior. And the behavior? Oh, yeah. Unsettling, all right. They go into details, first of all, about the Nazi tattoo where he fondly called it my Totenkopf. He knew exactly what the Nazi tattoo was. But they go into explaining his behavior. One girlfriend said he regularly grabbed her by the shoulders, sometimes hard enough to leave marks. On one occasion, yanked her out of a cab by her wrist after an argument when she wanted to stay in the car. During one argument, he twisted her arm behind her back, shoved her into a bedroom, held the door closed from the other side so she couldn't get out. Eventually, she fell asleep. She said, it hurt. It didn't break my arm, but it hurt. Now, that's physical abuse, right? That's assault.
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2: 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So I picked up the phone and I called him. 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Could not believe it.

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We'll tackle that and a whole lot more coming up.

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5: I'm Pam Puzo, Fox News. Police in Ohio are looking for at least two people after a shooting near a street festival.
6: Toledo police say it happened around 5:37 p.m. They got a call of shots fired at the Old West End Festival, which, talking to folks around here, they say that that's a very popular one. They look forward to it every year, but things took a turn for a worse when they got the shots fired, and police saying that there were possibly two shooters shooting at each other. 12 people in total hit, two in critical condition, no one in custody.
5: Lauren Edwards with Fox 2. Negotiations are at a standstill, but President Trump remains confident a peace deal will be reached with Iran. Over the weekend, the U.S. military intercepted missiles and drones launched by Iran towards the Strait of Hormuz and allies in the region.
7: A source tells Fox that the administration could use frozen Iranian assets to cover damage in neighboring Gulf states. Trump once again compared the conflict length to that of previous wars, giving potential insight into his outlook on a timeline.
8: I'm moving very fast. I'm into 3 months. You know, Vietnam lasted 19 years.
7: The president now faces new pushback within his own party. For the first time on Wednesday, the House approved a resolution aimed at limiting the president's war powers. Four House Republicans crossing party lines to support the resolution.
5: That's Fox's Alex Hogan. Gas prices remain far higher than they were before the conflict started. And during an interview with NBC's Meet the Press, the president weighed in on when prices could fall.
8: Well, it depends. I mean, it depends where the war goes. It could be I'll have to give them a shot. And it could be we'll sign an agreement. If we sign an agreement, they'll go down now. Otherwise, they'll go down after we're finished.
5: AAA says the national average price for a gallon of regular is $4.17. 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
5: With just days to go before the primary in Maine, scandals are rocking the campaign of Democratic U.S. Senate candidate Graham Platner. Fox's Griff Jenkins takes a look at posts made on Reddit.
20: The Post described him as a communist. He leaned into it. He was anti-police and disparaging rural white residents as racist. That was troubling, but then it was that tattoo also in October that we see the tattoo on his chest resembling a Nazi symbol that he got in Croatia with some of his war buddies. He had it removed. Then we get more posts that start to come out when he describes the war as the most enjoyable experience of his life, saying that he wants to kill people. If that wasn't enough, then we get the disclosure in May that confirmed he had a kick

0: a profile largely where young people are. He's sexting, sending explicit messages to women while he's married.
1: Plattner, who hopes to unseat longtime Republican Senator Susan Collins, says his past is being weaponized. Pope Leo celebrated Sunday Mass in Madrid, Spain, as part of the first papal visit to the country in 15 years. Organizers say more than a million people attended the Mass. When he arrived in the country yesterday, the pontiff called on the people of Spain to stop fanning the flames of polarization. Elon Musk's SpaceX is set to go public this week in what's expected to be the biggest IPO in history. SpaceX setting a flat price of $135 a share. They're going to offer more than 555 million shares as the company tries to raise $75 billion. The company is also reportedly making the unusual decision to keep about 30% of its shares for individual investors. Companies like Anthropic and OpenAI are expected to announce their own IPOs. I'm Pam Crusoe, Fox News.
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3: Mostly cloudy sky with a 50-50 chance of showers and storms. Our high temperatures today, upper 70s to lower 80s. The chance of showers and storms low to mid-60s overnight. Monday, expecting to see showers and a chance of storms or high temperatures in the lower 80s. Tuesday, gray skies, another round of showers and storms, a high in the lower 80s. And then occasional showers and storms as we head through Wednesday, a high in Wednesday, low 80s. Another chance of showers and storms Thursday, a high in the lower 80s. I'm meteorologist Sally Russell from the Cole Chevy Body Shop Weather Center.
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8: U.S. and Iranian negotiators say that they're pretty close to a deal that basically a 60-day memorandum of understanding that would extend the existing ceasefire. A lot of questions on that. President Trump says that Iran is negotiating on fumes.
9: And we have the strongest military anywhere in the world, as you know. You saw what we did with Venezuela. That worked out very quickly. And we're doing really equally as well with, but again, people don't want to write about it, with Iran. Iran is very much intent. They want very much to make a deal. So far, they haven't gotten there. We're not satisfied with it, but now we will be. We will be either that or we'll have to just finish the job. But their Navy is gone, as I've said 1,000 times. Their Navy is gone. Their Air Force is gone. Everything's gone, and they're negotiating on fumes.
8: And, of course, the sticking point here is, has been the sticking point from the very beginning. Whether or not Iran will give up their uranium, their ability to build a nuclear bomb. They say it's a red line. Not sure they're going to agree to that. And I have to admit, I'm a little bit hesitant to be too excited about this. I'm not sure that a 60-day extension is necessarily what we're looking for. Does that mean we're going to drag this out for another 60 days?

0: only to maybe end up using military force again later in the summer, closer to the midterms? We have a full update for you on what's happening in Iran, and we'll get to that in just a minute. President Trump also chimed in yesterday on the story that I shared with you about Jill Biden and her new book. There was an excerpt that from a CBS News interview that's going to be aired this weekend, as I understand it, where the former First Lady basically says she thought that former President Joe Biden was having a stroke during his infamous debate during the 2024 presidential campaign, where he just imploded right there before our eyes with Donald Trump. Here's Jill Biden talking with CBS News.
1: Were you horrified as you saw it unfold?
2: I wasn't horrified. I was frightened because I had never, ever seen Joe like that.
3: The with the COVID, excuse me, everything we have to do with, look, if we finally beat Medicare.
4: Thank you, President Biden.
2: Before or since? Never.
1: Or since?
2: Yes.
1: Or you've since. Never seen him like
2: never.
1: That?
2: No.
1: What happened?
2: I don't know what happened. I mean, as I watched it, I thought, oh my God, he's having a stroke. And it scared me to death.
5: Joe, you did such a great job. You answered every question. You knew all the facts. And let me ask the crowd, what did Trump do? Why?
0: Wow. Wow. You understand why the Democrats are not very happy that she's bringing this up now. Because it just reminds the American people just how bad things were under the Democrats, under Joe Biden. I'd forgotten just how bad he had done. Those of you watching us on the Salem News Channel, and I hope that you are, if you're not, look us up. You can watch us on Roku, on various streaming platforms. Just go to snc.tv, where to watch, and you can see where to watch us on. But that was a classic clip. Maybe we can isolate that and share that with you again in a few minutes. You had Joe Biden not able to get the words out, and it was painful to watch. I felt kind of bad for the guy, but not so much so. But you had that. You had Trump and Biden, their headshots side by side, and Trump's over there just making faces thinking, what is he trying to say? What is he trying to get out? But then you had Jill Biden afterwards saying, oh, Joe, you did great. You did great. But now she's admitting she thought he had a stroke. Now she thinks that maybe he had a medical emergency going on, but yet they went to the rally afterwards. They went to the Waffle House afterwards. And she's just saying, oh, Joe, you're doing great. You're doing great. It's kind of like when your kid just completely fails at something. Maybe it's a sports game or something, and they just really mess up. But you tell them they did good anyway. So the president, he couldn't resist. he chimed in on all this yesterday. He wrote on True Social, Jill Biden is now out there finally admitting that she did not know what went wrong with Sleepy Joe during our spectacular and highly rated 2024 presidential debate, where Joe was not exactly performing to the highest level of debate standards. She said that she thought he was having a stroke and various other really bad things, and yet never rushed into the stage to help her troubled husband as any good wife would do. The only thing she failed to mention was how well I was doing prior to his near total collapse. In other words, as many have asked, did my strong performance in that debate cause him to plain and simple choke, leading to his ignominious defeat, or were other reasons the cause? Nobody else knows the answer to this, but I do. President Trump on True Social yesterday. She is getting crucified for this. Now, maybe this is part of her strategy to sell books, because she'll probably sell some books. This is a pretty big rollout. CNN's Abby Phillips accused the Biden administration of deceptiveness for covering up Joe Biden's health decline after this stunning admission, she said. It's quite interesting to hear how...

Philip responds to this now. Where was she in 2024 when this was happening? I'll share that with you up next. 800-655-MIKE, 800-655-6453. Your phone calls are welcome. We'll put you in queue and talk as time permits. Text me, email me, Joey at joeyhudson.com.

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2: 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So go to MikeOnline.com, click on the Angel Tree banner, and let's introduce Jesus to some kids at summer camp this weekend. Thank you for everyone who has contributed. Breaking news this morning, a federal judge has barred the government today from taking steps to launch President Trump's $1.8 billion fund, for now prohibiting the Trump administration from setting up the fund that's intended to pay people who have been harmed by the federal government. This order is by Judge Leonie Brinkema of the Federal District Court of the Eastern District of Virginia. It prohibits the government from establishing the fund or transferring any money into the fund until a hearing can be held in June. I think we probably expected that to happen. Probably no big surprise. I suspect that the president will eventually get that fund up and established. So back to Jill Biden. As she made headlines this week in promoting her new book that will be released in just a week or so, CNN's Abby Phillip accused the Biden administration of deceptiveness for covering up President Joe Biden's health decline after what she called a stunning admission by the former First Lady when Jill Biden said that she thought her husband was having a stroke during the infamous debate between Joe Biden and Donald Trump. Now, we shared with you a minute ago that clip and an excerpt from the debate. I want to go back and show you. This is classic for those of you watching on the Salem News Channel. This is classic between Joe Biden and Donald Trump. This is a little snippet from the debate.
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4: Thank you, President.
2: Now, if you're watching, you saw Donald Trump. He's looking around like, what is he trying to say? What is going on here? The funniest look an expression on his face. And of course, that was the beginning.

0: beginning of the demise of Joe Biden. That's when the Democrat Party finally recognized this man can't go on. Now, I've always had the theory that they set Joe Biden up. I've always had, I believe, that the powers that be within the Democrat Party knew that Joe Biden wasn't capable. They just didn't know how to get him out of the race. I think they probably were surprised when he announced that he was going to run again. Nobody could tell him. And so, because if you remember, this was fairly early. It was in late June. And I don't know that we've ever had a debate that early in a presidential cycle. So I think they set him up. I think they knew that he was not capable of debating Donald Trump. They set him up to do it early so they would have enough time to get him out and get Kamala in. Of course, it still didn't work out too good for him, did it? So back to CNN and Abby Phillip. On Newsnight, she argued that the ex-First Lady's comments marked a complete reversal from 2024 when the Biden White House vehemently dismissed health concerns. Here's Abby Phillip on CNN.
1: I appreciate that we now get to see at least some version of a truth that she's putting out there, because I think, yeah, the conversation should be had about the deceptiveness behind this. Like, that's the conversation that I think ought to be had. The autopsy that the Democrats didn't delve into that, but it should. Yeah. What kind of political system covers that up and makes it okay to lie to people about what everybody knows is true?
0: Good point. Good point. The Democrats are furious with Jill Biden right now because, again, they think that the timing of the release of a book is poor. We're in the middle of midterm elections, and they just don't want this rehashed. What do you think? We knew Joe Biden was in bad shape, didn't we? And how he got that far into a presidential campaign, I have no idea. By the way, speaking of presidential campaigns, a new poll out for 2028. Yeah, we're already talking about 2028, yet we haven't gotten through the midterms yet. But Emerson College just released a poll yesterday showing that Secretary of State Marco Rubio is surging. He's nearly even with Vice President J.D. Vance. On the Democrat side, former Transportation Secretary Pete Buttigieg is the front runner on the Democrat side. Rubio has climbed 15 points since February of this year. He is with 1 point of Vance. Vance has 36% among likely Republican primary voters. That's down from 52% that he received last fall. So you have the vice president declining and the Secretary of State, Rubio, surging to within 1 point. We may have a heated race on our hands here for 2028. Now, the Secretary of State says he will defer to the Vice President, that he will not run if J.D. Vance runs. And I think everybody knows J.D. Vance is probably going to run. But if Rubio is doing this well in the polls, do you think he will really skip an opportunity to run? Do you think he will defer to the vice president, or do you think we're going to have a heated primary? 800-655-6453, 800-655-MIKE. Glad to have you with me on this Free Speech Friday. Whatever's on your mind, I'm all ears. 800-655-6453.
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2: Yes, it is Free Speech Friday. Joey Hudson in for Mike. 800-655-MIKE. 800-655-6453. Whatever's on your mind, I'm all ears. Let me take just a minute here. We're closing out another week of Mike's special Angel Tree campaign. So before you start your weekend, let me ask you to pause for a moment and think about how you can open your heart and open your wallet to help these kids go to summer camp. And we're getting so close now. We've had such a great week. 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Mike left me a goal to get to 650 kids. He'd started the campaign last week with 500. You guys have responded in such a big way that we, of course, we've raised the goal. But hey, it's all good because we're serving and helping more of these young kids this summer at a camp that they would not be able to experience otherwise. So go to MikeOnline.com, click on the Angel Tree banner, and step up. We're trying to get to 750 now. 750, that would be amazing. And we're just about 20 away. Will you pause what you're doing right now? 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You will change the life of a young kid whose mom or dad are incarcerated. Betsy Wright is a senior director of Angel Tree, and she talks about what awaits the kids this summer.
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2: 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All right, let's go back to the phones on Free Speech Friday. Jeff is in Williamsport, Pennsylvania. Welcome, Jeff.
4: Hi, Joey. How are you?
2: I'm wonderful. How's Williamsport?
4: Oh, it's good. We're in Williamsport. It's a World Series capital of the United States, the home of Little League World Series.
2: Oh, yeah, I've been there before. Mike and I were up there some years back and did the show right across the street from the stadium there.
4: Oh, really? Okay, I missed that.
2: Yeah. What's on your mind today, Jeff?
4: Hey, the polls that you got between Rubio and J.D. Vance, I've never been asked that question.
2: So
4: they're not accurate. I don't know where they pull that.
2: Well, they take a Jeff.
4: I've never been a part of it.
2: They take a sample that you know, and honestly, that may have been a couple thousand people from around the country. But they take a sample of people who have voted in previous Republican primaries and who are likely to vote again. That's one of the first things they ask you. You know, your party affiliation, and would you likely vote in a presidential primary? So you know, polling. Yeah, they go up and down, but that you know, it's not going to be accurate tomorrow. It may change 6 months from now, just like it has from February to now with J.D. Vance. That could turn around. Again, nobody knows if Marco Rubio, he says that he will not run, that he will wait until the vice president makes his decision.
4: I got my vote on J.D. Vance if he runs.
2: There you go. Yep. Appreciate your phone call, Jeff, and have a great weekend in Williamsport. Mark is in somewhere in California. Welcome, Mark, to the Mike Gallagher Show.
5: Yeah, thank you. I have a

0: question rather than a statement. I would like to know why this administration has not forcefully opened up the Strait of Hormuz when it can. It has the military power to do it.
1: Yeah, good question.
0: This goes on, the longer this goes on, they're eroding the value of the U.S. dollar. And, I mean, the petrodollar is the world currency, and we could lose the value of the U.S. dollar throughout the world if they don't open this thing now.
1: Yeah, yeah. I don't have the answer to that, Mark. I've thought the same thing. I've asked the same question. You would think that with our military might that we could. It's my understanding that it is very risky from the standpoint of the mines that Iran is suspected to have put in the strait. I think they were waiting to maybe get their help if we came to some type of agreement that we would get their help to take those mines out, that it would be a lot safer for our Navy to do that. But I honestly don't know for sure, Mark. It's a good question. Yeah. Appreciate your phone call. 800-655-6453. Look, I don't know why we don't just go in there and finish it militarily anyway. I'm a little suspect with the 60-day extension. But again, I have complete confidence in our president. And if President Trump thinks this is a good deal, and he said this yesterday, he's not going to agree to anything unless it is a good deal for the U.S. So we have to defer to him and trust him that he will do what's best for the country. Mario is in my home state of South Carolina. Welcome, Mario. Give me an example there. Yep. Where are you, Mario? Give me an example, Mario doesn't want to talk about that. Let's go to Carl, who's in Pittsburgh. Welcome, Carl.
2: Hi, how you doing?
1: I'm wonderful. Hope you are.
2: I'm doing fine, thank you. Yeah, I had the same question about the Strait of Hormuz.
1: Yeah.
2: They have no Air Force. They have no Navy. We've got the best Navy and Air Force in the world. And I remember back in World War II, I was just a kid then, but I remember the convoys that went from America to Britain were escorted by American ships. And I'm wondering why that can't be done in the Strait of Hormuz. How can they allow Iran to dictate who uses the strait?
1: Yeah. Yeah. Again, I don't have a valid answer on why we haven't done it. Let me ask you a question, Carl. If it meant risking the lives of some of our sailors, and let's say for argument's sake that they think it's an unnecessary risk right now, if they had another plan that maybe Iran eventually helps us, would you be willing to wait then? Would that be the best choice, or you think we should just go in and do it?
2: Did we risk the lives in World War II of people on ships guarding the convoys going to Britain?
1: Yep, we did.
2: Certainly.
1: We
2: it's
1: lives.
2: Worth it.
1: Good point, Carl. Hey, appreciate your phone call. Have a wonderful weekend. 800-655-6453. I don't know. I don't know why we haven't just gone in and done it. Maybe someone out there who has a better answer than I on that, you can call us. 800-655-6453. Texter writes, this is in reference to the Emerson poll showing that Marco Rubio is within 1 point of J.D. Vance. Has there ever been a vice president to serve two terms under two different presidents, or is that even possible? Well, yeah, it's possible. I can't think of anything that would prevent that. I don't know that J.D. Vance is going to agree to be Marco Rubio's vice president. I don't know that J.D. Vance would want to be vice president for another 4 years or 8 years, whatever that might be. Good question, though. Texter says both would be a great choice for the next president if they have to run against each other in the primaries. I hope that they would do a totally radical approach and just focus on their policies and their achievements and not tear each other down. I agree. You think it's possible, though? Are modern-day politicians, are they capable of running a campaign and not tearing the other one down? Campaigning has gotten so negative. we are in the heat of the battle.

0: in races here in South Carolina for our governor. We have 6 Republicans running in the Republican primary. We have two Republicans, 1 Democrat who's running in the Republican primary for attorney general. Others running, and things have just gotten nasty. Now, in defense of some of the candidates, you've got what is called the dark money, the third-party organizations who, in theory and legally, are not supposed to be in any contact communicating with the campaign. So they're not coordinating the message. They just support a candidate, or in some cases they oppose a candidate, and they spend money, you know, digging up these nasty things. But I agree. If we could get back to campaigning on the candidates telling us why we should vote for them and not necessarily why we should vote against someone. Just tell us why you're qualified. Tell us why we should be voting for you. Tell us what you would do. We all might be a little better off and want to get involved. I had a conversation the other day with a guy. We were talking about party reorg, which will be coming up next year when you go to your precinct. And you elect precinct captains, and then that starts the process for the 2028 convention for delegates. And they were talking about so many people don't want to go to precinct meetings anymore because things have gotten so negative within the GOP. We got to get back to civility and being able to disagree with one another and not try to tear each other down. You agree? 800-655-MIKE.
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1: 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You will have the time of your life. What a great vacation. I want you to close your eyes, unless you're driving. 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You're going to have an opportunity to spend time with your favorite radio host, Mike Gallagher, Scott Jennings, Larry O'Connor, Jen Horn, live, unfiltered, engaging with you, and it's a trip of a lifetime, I promise you. 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It's November the 14th through the 21st. There are some cabins left, so I hope you'll go ahead and book that now. And be sure and book this through our cruise partner, because if you book it outside, you won't be able to participate in some of these fabulous meetings that they'll have, a meet and greet and photo ops and that type of thing. 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And let's introduce some of these kids who have a mom or a dad who's in prison, introduce them to Christ. We could change their lives forever this summer. So give generously. 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We need 19 more so that I can end the week and go into the weekend at 750. Will you help me do that today? All right, back to the phones. Let's start with Everett in Spartanburg, South Carolina. Welcome to the Mike Gallagher Show.
2: How you doing, Joey?
1: I'm wonderful. Hope you are, Everett.
2: I just want to talk about the Strait of Hormuz. Just let me say what I got to say, and then before you start talking.
1: You think I'm going to interrupt you?
2: But the state of warfare has changed so much. You can see it by the Ukraine war. You know, everything is drones and missiles. We just let a freighter go through the Strait of Hormuz from China. It was a Chinese army. It's loaded, you know, it's loaded with missiles and drones and everything else. And we just let it go right into the Strait of Hormuz, and Iran took it over. I don't know why they let it go through. They should have stopped it. I guess because it was Chinese and they didn't want to stop it. But they're rearmed now. And because we got
1: Everett, I don't know where you're getting your info from there, Everett. But I don't think we let a ship loaded with weapons from China through the Strait of Hormuz. Appreciate your phone call, though. Kathy is in Oregon. Welcome, Kathy.
3: Hey,

hates Trump, and she hates Trump supporters, and she will not relent. Also, the SAVE Act was on the docket. Four gems: Mitch McConnell, Lisa Murkowski, Tom Tillis, and Susan Collins voted against election integrity. They voted against voter ID. They voted against something that over 80% of the American people demand. Great jobs number just came out. The May jobs report is out. Over 170,000 jobs, thousands more than they expected. Even Rick Santelli over at CNN or CNBC was just visibly shocked at how great the Trump economy is going. Don't let the haters pretend that things aren't going well in this country. We've got a ton of challenges. This Plattner scandal in Maine, a shocking report from the New York Times. And the New York Times, kind of the way the New York Times rolls, they did their best to minimize it in the headline. Several women who dated Graham Plattner recall unsettling behavior. Unsettling? That's what you call bruising your girlfriend by grabbing her so hard by the shoulders that you left marks? You can go to jail for that. That's called physical abuse. And they're actually running around campaigning for this guy. I think Jesse Waters is right. I watched him last night on Fox News, and he said, forget it. He's over. He's finished. He cannot possibly survive this. Now, there's something else I want to talk about that is pretty horrifying. And I hate to start with some bad news, because I got nothing but good news to bask in. Our prison fellowship ministry campaign of sending kids to summer camps, I really do think we're going to hit 1,000 kids. We're going to send 1,000 children to summer camp. We're over 900 right now. Do you know what we're going to be able to appreciate if we can get to 1,000 sponsored children in our summer camp campaign? That means this audience will have contributed $200,000 to a Christian ministry called Prison Fellowship to bless with a trip to a summer camp. I'm hoping if you're feeling it today, if you're feeling good, if you're feeling optimistic, if you're feeling hopeful, I admit I'm superstitious. If we can get to 1,000 kids, everything's going to be all right. It really is. That's just how I feel. I hope you go to MikeOnline.com. You'll see the counter there. Right now, the counter says 904 children of American prisoners. These are sons and daughters of American prisoners are going to get to go to a Christ-centered summer camp. They're going to get to go horseback riding and canoeing and play with other kids. They're going to be in the sunshine and the fresh air. It's an experience that's going to change their lives. And we are right now 96 kids away from being able to send 1,000 children to a Prison Fellowship Angel Tree summer camp. I hope you'll take 3 minutes out of your day and go to MikeOnline.com. Because if we can say to each other that this audience, the little engine that could, sponsored 1,000 kids. And I'll tell you right now, flat out, we got a few more days scheduled in the campaign. We hit 1,000 kids, that's it. We will thank you and bless you and call it a wrap. So I'm praying that your heart will be touched. I mean, you understand that of this vast audience, we need 94 people to sponsor a child right now. 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
and thank you from the bottom of my heart.

0: I am so excited over getting to 1,000, I can't see straight. Now, I got to tell you about the Carmelo Anthony case, because it is a shocking reality of where we are with race relations in America. I'm gonna start with a fact that everybody can agree on. At a high school in Texas, there was a track meet. It was raining. There was a confrontation between a white kid and a black kid. Teenagers. The black kid, everybody acknowledges, said to the white kid, "Touch me and find out." The black kid was under the tent where apparently he wasn't supposed to be, because it was a tent for one particular track team. And they were trying to kind of shoo him away. He didn't want to leave. There was a physical confrontation between the two boys. The black kid, everybody admits, plunged a knife into the heart of the white kid, and he died. Do you know there are people right now rallying for the black kid, Carmelo Anthony? His trial began this week. Do you know there are people out in the parking lot of the courthouse rallying on behalf of the kid with the knife? Not the unarmed kid who lost his life. I want you to picture for a moment what would happen if a white kid plunged a knife into the chest of an unarmed black kid and killed him. We would see George Floyd 2.0. It would be riots. It would be, and right now, you know what they're saying in Texas? If this kid is convicted of the murder of Austin Metcalf, there will be riots. They're actually saying that people are going to get angry that a young man with a knife, who shoved the knife into the chest of an unarmed white kid, if that black kid gets convicted, they're going to take to the streets. There will be people rioting. There are people right now in the parking lot shrieking and yelling and carrying on. There are people who are actually supporting Carmelo Anthony. Why? Because he's black. Do you know there won't be any black, there's no black jurors on the jury? You want to know why? Because a number, apparently, of people in the jury pool, one of them said, "I can't possibly convict a brother. I can't send a brother to jail." The potential black jurors admitted they can't be fair. They wouldn't be able to convict because he's a brother. He's a black man. And so, right off the bat, you've got people ginning up the racism charge by pointing out that there are no blacks on the jury of the black kid who the police say killed the white kid. I want you to hear what the protesters are, what they sound like and what they look like outside the courthouse. This is from Savannah Hernandez, who's from Turning Point. She's out there on the front lines, and you ought to read how she's reporting on this trial. Check out this confrontation as the protesters are in front of the courthouse supporting Carmelo Anthony, who is charged with the murder of Austin Metcalf. Look at this.
1: "I'm gonna push you if I get close enough. Push you right into that crate. You heard what I said, cracker. What you say? Cracker. Don't crack that.
2: We gotta get out of the road.
3: Get out of the road, please. Get out of the road, please.
1: You still a cracker? You still a cracker? You're a cracker. You a cracker. He a cracker. You a cracker. You a cracker. You ain't gonna get me, cracker. It's a
0: time." Oh my gosh. And there's a group of adults who are supporting the guy saying, "I'm gonna put you in the grave, you cracker." You ain't.

0: to get me. And incidentally, that guy, apparently, this big heavy set guy, shrieking and screaming like that, he's got quite the story too. But this is where we are right now. This is the state of race relations in America. Imagine if the roles were reversed. Again, imagine a white kid pushing. Imagine it the other way around. A black kid shoved a white kid, because as the story goes, when Carmelo Anthony wouldn't leave the tent, and they kept asking him to leave, and he wouldn't leave, and there was this confrontation, and Austin Metcalf, the white kid, allegedly shoved Carmelo Anthony, and he pulled a knife out of his backpack and plunged it into the kid's chest, into his heart, and then ran. Because, of course, he ran. He wanted to get away from the crime scene. Now imagine it the other way around. An unarmed black kid.
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1: I think the most important post I saw on social media about this Carmelo Anthony situation came from Carl Ludwig, a poster on X. He wrote, "What strikes me the most as I follow this trial is that Carmelo Anthony isn't a violent gangster, and he has a decent family. He's a fairly typical black teenager who, unfortunately, doesn't value life, has little regard for his actions, and sees white people as barely human. He is the product of 50 years of racial propaganda and leftist race theory. There are literally millions more boys just like him." Gosh, that's powerful, isn't it? Carl is right. This kid had a, did you see the home that he was sentenced to home confinement? Big, beautiful home in the suburbs. Had his little ankle monitor on, his little ankle, you know, bracelet. Sitting there in the living room watching TV. And the defense, of course, is so-called self-defense. Self-defense. Kid shoves him after Carmelo Anthony was allegedly taunting him, saying, "Touch me and see what happens." Well, Austin Metcalf saw what happened. He's 6 feet under. He was stabbed to death because he pushed the kid with the knife. A lot of text messages coming in. Illinois, "Mike, this is all staged, just like the George Floyd protests. It's about dividing and overthrowing America. I'll bet half of those protesters outside that courthouse are being paid to perform these disruptions." Florida writes, "Why does anyone bring a folding knife to a track meet?" And this is where we are. And we gotta deal with this head on. 800-655-MIKE. Tom's in Boca Raton. Tom, welcome aboard. You're on the Mike Gallagher Show for a busy Friday. How are you, sir?
2: Mike, I'm great, Mike, and thank you very much for taking me. I know you're a busy man. First, I just want to say, I didn't know some of the things, and I'm heartbroken what you just said. Number two, it appears this is with intent, an assault to kill. And Mike, I'm going to give you something quick. My wife and I were walking downtown Manhattan, because I also come back and forth, and I'm not lying. Two young African-American kids, and I love

0: 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They were beautiful children. I had no issue with them. Mike, they were talking about rich people should be killed.
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7: A lot of people are texting me about the Carmelo Anthony home, and a lot of people are claiming that the big expensive home that I've seen video of was raised by people who donated to a give send to the Daily Mail. The family of Carmelo Anthony has made it clear that at least a portion of the hundreds of thousands of dollars that they've raised online will go toward finding what is described as a secure home for the 17-year-old. Hundreds of thousands of dollars have been raised for the guy on trial charged with first-degree murder. He's facing a first, plunging a knife in. It's unbelievable. There's nothing about this story that even computes to me. And to hear people screaming in defense of Carmelo Anthony, as if somehow there's a racist victim here. I'm crazy enough to believe that the real victim is the guy who is buried in the ground, the 17-year-old who had his life robbed from him because he made the mistake, apparently, of shoving a kid with a folding knife in his backpack. I'm telling you, it feels often to me like we're talking about things that are like end times. Book of Revelation stuff. Good is portrayed as evil. Evil is portrayed as good. And I don't ever want to lose hope. And I cannot lose faith in the goodness of the American people. I'm going to tell you something right now. And I know I have really, really poured it on strong to try to send thousands, or hundreds and hundreds of kids, I should say, actually thousands collectively, to these Angel Tree summer camps. You understand that a lot of these kids who are going to go to a summer camp for a week, who are the children of people in prison, are black and brown kids. There are perhaps future Carmelo Anthonys who you can save. And I can't think of a more powerful way for you to try to right the wrongs of society.

For the last few weeks, we have been inviting you to go to MikeOnline.com and make an online donation. Campaign. And right now, what you've done is overwhelming. You've sponsored 904 children. Again, a lot of these kids are black kids, are Hispanic kids, white kids, kids of all demographics, all walks of life. The one common denominator is they have a parent in prison. They have a mom or dad in jail. I've been to the Angel Tree summer camps. I went to one in Connecticut. I went to one in Florida. I visited. A lot of these kids are black and brown kids. These are children of color. These are parents. These are kids of parents in prison. So I'm going to say this to you one time. If you want to truly make a difference in the world around you, how about making a contribution to our prison fellowship campaign? Go to MikeOnline.com. It will take about 3 minutes of your time. Right now, we just updated the number, 919. We're going to get to 1,000 kids. And I promise you, when we hit 1,000, that will be $200,000 that you have blessed this campaign with, and we will call it a day. We will thank you, we will bless you, and we will end the campaign. It's my prayer. It is my prayer that we can reach 1,000 future Carmelo Anthonys, 1,000 kids whose parents are in prison, 1,000 children who are going to have the joy of a summer camp, and they're going to be exposed to the Bible. They're going to hear about the Word of God. They're going to hear about Christ's love and mercy and redemption. You can move a mountain here. I had somebody tell me last night when I had this crazy idea in my head, I think we can get to 1,000 kids. And I had a friend of mine say, Mike, there, look, your audience is great. There's no way. I said, you just watch. Won't you take a moment and go to MikeOnline.com? Won't you take a second of your time and go to our website? You'll see the counter. It says right now 919 kids. We're going to get to 1,000. I feel it in my bones. I feel it in my heart because you know the difference you can make. When you see crime in the streets, regardless of the racial component of the criminals, of the people doing bad things, you've got an opportunity to stop it dead in its tracks. You've got a chance to have a child make a choice for all eternity. A lot of these kids are saved. A lot of these kids find the Lord. A lot of these kids turn to God who go to these summer camps. We've heard from them. I've played the clips for you. So I hope and pray that maybe in the next 20 minutes or so, you might get us closer than ever to our 1,000-child goal. Just go to MikeOnline.com. You'll see the banner. You'll see the link there. Have your credit card. It just takes a couple of minutes. It's a tax-deductible donation. And you can change these lives forever. And I've got faith. I've got a quiet optimism and a confidence that we're gonna reach 1,000 children, which will be astounding. That means that this audience will have contributed $200,000 to a weeks-long campaign. First of all, thank you for letting me indulge you with this campaign. And thank you so much for blessing these kids, many of whom are going to make a different life choice because of you. You've got the power to change these lives forever. MikeOnline.com. And again, forgive me for my exuberance for this campaign. I know I've been overboard. We're about to put a lid on it. But I think we're going to get to 1,000 kids. I really believe that.

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14: Okay, let's go right to it. I know I've been pretty chatty today, and I apologize. It's Friday. We're headed out to Hofstra University to participate in the big Talkers Magazine convention. They got a big set.

0: seminar out there, and I'm going to host a panel. Got to get the other bio of one of those hosts. I'm going to be the host of it. I'm not usually a host of a panel, but Michael Harrison and I talked about it this week, and I said, sure, why not? Why not? So we'll be out there and then back in the home base on Monday. So let's go right to it. We're talking about a real difficult, challenging, kind of depressing story out of Texas. People rallying on behalf of a young man on trial right now for first-degree murder. Bud's in Dunwoody, Georgia. Hey, Bud, thanks very much for hanging in there with us. Welcome to the show. How are you?
1: Hey, Mike. I'm great. Good. Thank you for covering these kind of events.
0: Yes, sir.
1: Are you familiar with the 66-year-old black great-grandmother that got stabbed on a MARTA train in Atlanta last week?
0: Yeah, I think I saw that story. It was a young black man who stabbed her, right?
1: Exactly. And there are no protests anywhere around about that. Far as I know, there's nobody doing a GoFundMe for this 66-year-old great-grandmother's family. You know, they say Black Lives Matter. I mean, the lady was black.
0: I guess her life. I guess her life doesn't matter.
1: It's unbelievable.
0: No, of course it is. And well, look, as I talk about picturing the role reversal here. Imagine a white kid plunging a knife into an unarmed black kid's chest, killing him. You know that the media would be all over it. There'd be protests. There'd be maybe violence like there was in the aftermath of George Floyd. Maybe there'd be violence like there was in the aftermath of the police shooting. What was it, outside of McDonald's? And the McDonald's got burned to the ground? Buildings destroyed? I mean, actual legitimate acts of violence. And yet, here we are. I think this post from Carl Ludwig is so important, and it's why it's so meaningful to see you participate in this Angel Tree campaign. You can get some of these kids to make a different life choice. But as Carl Ludwig writes, what strikes me the most is that Carmelo Anthony isn't a violent gangster, has a decent family, fairly typical black teenager. Unfortunately, he doesn't value life, has little regard for his actions. He sees white people as barely human. When you see these protesters outside of Carmelo Anthony's courthouse this week, spewing all kinds of racism and vitriol against anybody who even tries to interview them, they're filled with rage and hate, and their rage and hate is directed towards white people. You know, this is maybe a newsflash, but racism is a double-edged sword. Do you remember for a while how it used to be that people would say that it's impossible for black people to be racist? Because blacks have been historically oppressed, the only people who could be racist are whites. Now, that's a laughable position, but that's an actual position. They don't think that black people can hate white people. They only think white people can hate black people. Or if black people hate white people, it's well deserved. And that would be like saying we should hate black people because of the disproportionate amount of crime that's committed in America by people of color, by black people. No, you shouldn't feel that way. You can't feel that way. Bigotry is wrong. Racism is evil. Hating somebody because of the color of their skin is inherently evil. But there's a whole lot of people outside the Carmelo Anthony courthouse this week who seem to be doing just that. One open line, 800-655-MIKE, 800-655-6453. 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And look, I know it's we're getting into the summer months and grilling out. Everybody's talking about my grilly, which I'm all excited about. And you don't want to overdo it.

0: 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Look, it's Friday. I can't get out of here without playing the Nancy Pelosi clip, because this is classic. And if you're not watching Salem News Channel, seeing it is even better than hearing it. Apparently, there was a reporter from Lindell TV, Mike Lindell's TV network, who decided to approach Nancy Pelosi to ask her why she turned away the National Guard, the reporter said, on January 6th. Well, hilarity ensued.
1: Hi, Congresswoman Pelosi. Last time I asked you about January 6th, why you turned the National Guard away on January 6th, you told me to shut up and that I was repeating Republican talking.
2: You're not going to shut up again because you're speaking lies.
1: I did not admit it.
2: The president never sent, would agree to send the National Guard. Don't waste your time or mine on you.
1: Why was your daughter filming you on January 6th?
2: Why don't you get away?
1: These are just questions the American people want answers to.
2: Now, you know what? I don't even think you're a real journalist. Okay. You work for Mike the Pillow Man?
1: Actually, I do, and we're very proud.
2: Don't consider that journalism. Mike the Pillow Man, that's not journalism. I don't have any reason to talk to you.
1: So, love to give you a free pillow.
2: I want you to record this. I want people to know that you're not a real journalist. You work for Mike the Pillow Man, and all you do is spout untruths. Okay. Get away from
1: me. You can insult me all you
2: want,
1: but...
2: Get away from me.
3: Thank you, guys.
1: Thank you, Congresswoman. We'll give you my pillow so you can have a nice sleep tonight, okay? Take care.
0: Get away from me. Get away from me! You work for Mike the Pillow Man! Mike the Pillow Man! That's hysterical. There ought to be promo code Cranky. In fact, if you want to see that video, because watching Nancy Pelosi almost have her dentures pop out and wagging her crooked finger at that young woman, you got to see it. Text the keyword Cranky to the text line, which is 800-655-MIKE. Just text the keyword Cranky to 800-655-6453. We'll send you back that clip. It'll be sure to put a smile on your face. That's a wrap for a Friday. Don't forget, MikeOnline.com. If you want to keep the momentum alive and get us to 1,000 sponsored children for the Angel Tree Summer Camp campaign, thank you so much for your generosity. Let's do it again Monday. Have a great weekend. Be safe. Keep fighting the good fight. I'm Mike Gallagher. God bless America.

It happens quietly. No warning label, no recall notice, no breaking news alert. 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
6: 100 days and counting. I'm Carmen Roberts, Fox News. Today marks 100 days since the war with Iran started, and it appears the peace talks are at a standstill. U.S. forces downed two more Iranian attack drones threatening the Strait of Hormuz today. President Trump's defending his decision to launch the war, telling NBC's Meet the Press,
7: I had to stop a country, very powerful, very dangerous country, from having a nuclear weapon, because they'd use it. They'd blow up the world, they'd blow up the Middle East, they'd blow up Israel, they'd come here, they'd blow up Europe. They're crazy people.
6: Fox's Trey Yingst in Tel Aviv reports on a social media post from Iran's top negotiator.
8: Iran's parliament speaker, Mohammad Khalibaf, posted on X, says, quote, the naval blockade against the Iranian nation and today's U.S. green light to the Zionist regime's turn of American bases and assets in the region into legitimate targets. A translation there indicating that the parliament speaker is connecting the strikes today in Lebanon and the ongoing U.S. naval blockade to the broader agreement with the United States. And again, he is echoing that parliament member threatening Israel with missiles tonight.
6: In Ohio, police are searching for at least two shooters who opened fire and wounded a dozen people at a festival. Fox's Madison Scarpino reports.
9: Police say that the suspect shot people as young as 14 years old, and the shooting happening at what was supposed to be a fun family festival. It's described as one of the most joyous and celebrated events in the community, and locals who were there say this type of tragedy happens way too often. City officials say because it was a festival, tons of roads were closed, people were trying to get out of there, golf carts were everywhere, so it was challenging for first responders to get to the patients, but all were off of the scene in an hour. The rest of the two-day festival is now canceled.
6: And two of those victims are in critical condition. 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
1: Democratic candidate for the U.S. Senate, Graham Plattner of Maine, faces yet another scandal. Fox's Alexis McAdams reports from Portland.
2: Three of Plattner's ex-girlfriends spoke to the New York Times about his, quote, unsettling behavior. One woman says the Democratic Maine Senate candidate twisted her arm and locked her in a room and would not let her out until she, quote, calmed down, and says Plattner knew his chest tattoo was a Nazi symbol. Plattner denies the allegations, and he did eventually cover up the tattoo. Some Maine voters tell me that's enough. Others disagree. California Congressman Ro Khanna got on stage with this guy on Friday, even after Khanna said the other day on Fox his red line would be any credible allegations of assault or domestic abuse. Khanna says Plattner deserves redemption.
1: And Plattner is expected to become the Democratic nominee following the primary next week. Several recent polls have shown Plattner leading incumbent Republican Senator Susan Collins in the general election. Pope Leo celebrated Mass in Madrid today as part of the first papal visit to the country in 15 years. Organizers say more than 1 million people attended the Mass, and when the Pope arrived in Spain yesterday, he delivered a plea for unity, urging the country to stop fanning the flames of polarization. And Elon Musk's SpaceX is preparing to lift off on Wall Street for what could be the biggest IPO in history. And the rocket company plans to go public this week at a flat price of $135 a share, offering more than 555 million shares in a bid to raise a staggering $75 billion. In an unusual move, SpaceX is reportedly reserving nearly 30% of those shares for everyday investors, not just big institutions. Companies such as Anthropic and OpenAI are expected to announce their own IPOs. I'm Carmen Roberts. This is Fox News.
3: WHIS weather.
4: Mostly cloudy sky with a 50-50 chance of showers and storms. Our high temperatures today, upper 70s to lower 80s. The chance of showers and storms low to mid-60s overnight. Monday, expecting to see showers and a chance of storms, or high temperatures in the lower 80s. Tuesday, gray skies, another round of showers and storms, a high in the lower 80s. And then occasional showers and storms as we head through Wednesday, a high in Wednesday, low 80s. Another chance of showers and storms Thursday, a high in the lower 80s. I'm meteorologist Sally Russell from the Cole Chevy Body Shop Weather Center.
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17: Hey, good morning. Welcome into your Wednesday, June 3rd, 2026, National Bicycle Day. I can't remember the last time I rode a bike, but I can still remember how to ride a bike, they say. I don't know. Can you ride one too, my friend?
18: It's been years, but hey, in fact, the future guest we're going to have is John Wynn, the new pastor of First Baptist Church, maybe later next week, but he is an expert bicycle mechanic.
17: Really?
18: Yes. He puts together and builds bicycles, and he's a master barista, and now pastor of First Baptist Church in Bluefield. You really got
17: to. We need to introduce him to the dude that's head of the Mercer County Bicycle Co-op over on Merch Street in Princeton.
18: They've met.
17: Oh, I bet they're good buddies. And
18: yeah,
17: because the whole mission of the co-op is just to get people to ride again.
18: You know,
17: just to enjoy life.
18: I'll bet I haven't rode a bike in 50 years. I wonder. I wonder if I'll still be able. I'll get training wheels.
17: I've always wanted to do one of the creeper trails, you know, the where they did decommissioned rail line over in Virginia and Abingdon in that area, and ride. It's just a real gradual ride, and you can ride on a bicycle. Hey. Sam's here.
18: Hey, great. We today we have the

0: plus, well, we have the economic developer of Princeton with us, Sam Lusk. And Sam, congratulations
1: on
0: your win on the 39th Delegate District. And yeah, there is a bicycle shop downtown.
1: There is, and it's a great shop. It's really a one-stop shop for anything that you need bike-related.
0: Even a rear-view mirror if you need.
1: Exactly. Training wheels, too, for folks that haven't learned how to ride.
2: Hey, but don't forget about an RC and a moon pie. You can also get that down there as well. I'm not being silly. They sell moon pies
1: and
2: RCs.
1: Yeah.
0: Well, I haven't rode a bike in 50 years, so I'll start with the training wheels.
1: Nothing wrong with that. You got to start somewhere.
0: And streamers on the handlebars.
1: Just don't forget your playing card in the wheel on the back.
0: Or a baseball card.
1: Yes.
0: Yeah. Well, Sam, congratulations
1: Thank
0: on your
1: you.
0: Win, a stunning win. And now you go into the what they call the finals, the general election in November, and you're ready to serve, aren't you?
1: Yes, sir. Very much looking forward to the work, but of course the work can't start until I get through the general election as well.
0: Mm-hmm. And there's a lot of, you know, the biggest topic, I never would have thought, my wife has a beauty shop, and that's usually what people are thinking about. And it's the cost of electricity and the growth of data centers. So we need more energy. Otherwise, if they take all the supply, it'll wind up being... costs will be passed on to the rest of us in higher prices because of supply and demand. I understand that could be some topics in the new legislature.
1: Yeah, and to me, those are two separate topics, one being the cost of utilities and the other one being the data center issue. And starting with the cost of utilities, there was a push this last legislative session to make, you know, some of the folks that hold these utility companies accountable, instead of making them appointed officers, making them elected officers. And that specific piece of legislation didn't make it past the finish line, but that would be something that I would entertain.
0: What explain how that would are you?
1: So you have members of your Public Service Commission,
0: yes,
1: and they hold these utilities accountable. You know, anytime a member of the public feels like they have a complaint, they can bring it to the Public Service Commission, and they review those on a case-by-case basis. So, you know, in the past, and, you know, what has been West Virginia law is the governor has appointed these commissioners to, you know, represent the needs of West Virginia. To me, you know, with this piece of legislation that was presented this last year, it would make those officers elected, and then they would serve more directly from the people.
0: And their concerns.
1: Yes.
0: Yeah. That's how many members are? I know Charlotte Lane is the chair.
1: There's three main ones.
0: Three?
1: Yes.
0: With the chair.
1: Correct. Yeah. Yes.
0: Mm-hmm. Well, that's not – do you know how far that advanced, that legislation, or did it see the light of day?
1: To my knowledge, I think it was just in one chamber. But it could have been introduced in both. But the piece of legislation I'm referring to was just the House version.
0: I see.
1: Yes.
0: Okay. Well, if that were to come up, you'd be open
1: to
0: looking.
1: I would support it. Of course, I got to look at the language and things like that. But generally speaking, I would support a concept like that.
0: And I understand there's two different things, data centers and cost of electricity. But a lot of folks are linking them because they say the data centers are like bogarting the power.
1: Yeah. And when you talk about this data center issue, you know, one of my topics when I was running in the primary was economic development, getting any new type of business here to West Virginia to create good paying jobs to have a draw. But, you know, on one hand, you want to draw, but on the other hand, you don't want to punish the people that live here. And data centers, in some ways, they do that. Data centers come in and they raise the cost of electricity with the product that they're offering. So, you know, I would support data centers if it would be in the best interest of the public good, meaning does it support our West Virginia values here? Does it draw new people in? And does it go against tradition in some of the ways that if you look back at the state of West Virginia, companies have came here. They've created infrastructure just for their company. After they've generated their profits, they've left. So I don't want to say that again with these data centers.
0: Yes, yeah. And we need to be aware of that.
1: Yes.
0: Yeah. I never looked. Yeah, you're right. There's a lot of companies that come and go, get what they can, and move on. And I understand businesses act in their own interest. Nonprofits act in the community's interest. But still, there is some obligation, and when you come in, and especially if you're given tax deferments and everything else.
1: And I'm absolutely

0: absolutely a free market conservative, but you know, at the end of the day, represent the needs of the 39th and the needs of West Virginia, and we have to be good stewards of the people's resources on top of everything else.
1: Yes, it's our resources.
0: Exactly.
1: Now, does it come down to a matter of producing more energy, or are the data centers theoretically taking what we have, and therefore by we have a finite amount that we can generate, and then that supply will dictate the price.
0: So my understanding is there's a finite amount, mm-hmm. and in order to accommodate some of these development projects, not just data centers but other things, you have to expand the grid. And you mm-hmm. know, that is an investment in itself. And if you're expanding the grid, that cost of expansion is going to be passed on to the folks that use the grid, which is everybody.
1: Yeah. Well, I don't envy you. That's going to be some really interesting discussions.
0: It will be.
1: There is an energy committee, I think, or is it all balled into one in the House?
0: They do have an energy committee.
1: Mm-hmm.
0: And, you know, issues like this would go before the committee, and if it passes through the committee, then it would go to the general floor for discussion and vote.
1: And is it generally up to the speaker to, if you were to be fortunate to win in November, would it be the speaker that has a lot of say on what committee you would be on?
0: Yeah, at the beginning of every year, if you're either newly elected or you start a new term, you engage the speaker to have recommendations for what committees you would like to be on. And I haven't received those documents yet, but tentatively mm-hmm. I would like to be on the Economic Development Committee.
1: Of course, that is your specialty.
0: It
1: You've
0: is.
1: Been trained with that.
0: Yes, and you, of course, been involved in economic development for the last 5 years here locally with the city mm-hmm. of Princeton.
1: Well, we hope that occurs if you're so successful in November. You do have an opponent.
0: I do.
1: On the Democratic side. And so it's not over till November, actually.
0: Absolutely.
1: And then the session right around the first of the year, isn't it, that they gavel in?
0: So it would be from January to March.
1: Hmm. They're 60-day sessions.
0: Yes.
1: Except on a year a governor is inaugurated, then it's a little shorter.
0: Yeah, the schedule is adjusted slightly.
1: Yeah. Well, economic development is your, it's where you're trained and you've had experience in it. You would be a natural fit in that committee. And, you know, the other thing that comes up is healthcare and education. There's a lot of issues that'll be facing the next legislature. And I think you've had, and higher education is another big topic. So, but your experience and your training, I think, will make you a good fit in any of those issues.
0: Yeah, and during my primary campaign, I knocked 1,500 doors. So I was going in every community within the 39th
1: 1,500.
0: District. 1,500? Yes, sir. Going into every community, going onto porches, and in some cases going into people's houses and sharing mm-hmm. a meal with them. So it was a heck of an experience, and I learned a lot about what's important to those people here in Mercer County.
1: And could you tell our audience the exact boundaries of the 39th, or roughly? I know you can't get down to the...
0: So generally speaking, the 39th is all within Mercer County. It's Lashmeat, Matoka, Oakville, Athens, Spanishburg, Kegley.
2: Pretty much anywhere Pikeview High School students go.
0: Correct.
2: Yeah.
0: Yes.
2: Mm-hmm.
1: And parts of incorporated Princeton or no?
0: No. So it's the outskirts of Princeton mm-hmm. towards the northern part of the county. Like Boulder Park is in my district, for example.
1: Oh, okay.
0: Yes.
1: Yeah. All of Athens, Lorona?
0: Yes. No, Lorona is Joan Maynard's district.
1: Oh, that's not a Summers County. Lorona is Mercer.
0: It is. So my district cuts off as you go down the hill past Athens.
1: I see.
0: Yes.
1: Okay. All right. That would be in with the Summers County folks?
0: Yes, with Joan Maynard's district.
1: Oh, okay. Oh, have you met him?
0: I have.
1: Oh.
0: And with him being the economic development director for the Mercer County, I work with him frequently.
1: Wow, if you both get elected, what a 1-2 punch that
0: would be
1: for our region.
0: Yeah. Absolutely.
1: Yeah. Oh, Jordan.
0: Yes.
1: Yes, I met him. Yes. In fact, we had him on the shows. Wow, I didn't realize. Well,
2: what a small world.
0: It is.
1: Yeah. Well, what will you be doing from now until...
2: November.
1: By the way, they say you campaign up until the day.
0: You do.
1: Including the day.
0: Yeah.
1: So you'll

0: Yep, and about. And,
1: So I'd imagine my schedule until November is going to be a similar schedule that I had during the primary. I went to every event that I could, just meeting with members of the public and then knocking doors, like I said earlier. I'm going to try to either meet the 1,500 or exceed that in the general election, and just communicate with people. During the primary, with the nature of the primary, with it being a closed primary, I just talked to Republicans. But now there's a whole group of other people that could potentially vote for me in this general election, being independents and Democrats.
0: And you need to know what's on their minds.
1: Absolutely, and I'm happy to talk to anybody.
0: We get a real strong signal. There's people that listen every morning in Lash Meet. They're members of the Ruritan Club, and just the way AM radio is, you know, you just get a...
2: Well, they actually get it on the FM side.
0: Oh, is that?
2: Yeah, 97.3 okay. Plays well.
0: Sure.
1: Or if they're listening, I'm a member of the Spanish Burger Ruritan.
0: Oh, are you? That's cool. The place there. Gene Bailey was a member for, and they have that great community room next to the firehouse.
1: They do. Yeah. Great pancakes, buckwheat pancakes.
0: I've been
1: top
0: there.
1: Notch.
0: Yes.
2: Oh,
0: and they'll be doing that again for the general, I think.
1: They will. They do it twice a year.
0: The Ruritans are just wonderful, what they do, and they interface with the community so much.
1: Community service and scholarships, you can't beat it. I mean, we need more organizations like that, to be honest with you.
0: And enjoy those good buckwheat hotcakes, yeah. Well, how's things in Princeton? Can you give us an update on the water slide?
2: Wave pool.
1: What? I'm here as a candidate.
0: Yeah, so we got to be careful.
1: So I would be happy to come back and we can talk about everything that's related to Princeton. But generally speaking, with some of the other updates that have already been announced, I know the Waypool project is coming together and they hope to have it finished later this year. And I can get in the weeds of that at a later time.
0: Sure. Let's do that. Let's make sure that's separate. So another issue. Now, one, it's not a big issue, but it is with me. And I wish you would even just entertain or, look at it. There's a few members of the House of Delegates, one from Putnam County, that every year introduces a bill that would require businesses, unless there's some really important circumstances, like the McDonald's in South Charleston, where they can't accept cash because they keep getting robbed all the time. And so they can only take the credit. So they'll let would-be robbers, which is another topic, crime. Let me just say it this way. There was a former assistant city manager at Princeton years ago that has now moved on and was doing other things and retired. And he said, hey, I see where Graham is playing Princeton, and I've served in both of those communities. I think I'll go to the football game, but was turned away because he had cash, because the West Virginia Secondary School Activities Commission said, no, you will not be allowed. And so he said, okay, I understand rules. That's a separate organization that can... control how people make transactions. Do you have thoughts on that? Or
1: If you pull out a dollar bill and you look at it, what does it say on it? Good for all debts, public and private.
0: Yeah.
1: And to me, if you go and you pay for something, you should be able to pay U.S. currency, whether that be on a card or physical cash.
0: Yeah. Well, in fact, there's a federal law that says you must, and I think the bill was... the way it was written was, if that federal law were ever to change the requirement, then it would trigger a West Virginia law that would require businesses to at least consider taking cash. So you're open to it?
1: Certainly, yes.
0: Yeah. By the way, the 37th delegate was scheduled to come on, too, later on in the program. And I know you know each other.
1: A time or two we've met.
0: We're about 5 months away. And let's see, what is now? We're June, July, August, September. Oh,
2: Six. He can count. Yay!

Six. Oh, this is a long spell between all the judicial candidates have been selected, and now it's on for the partisan races. And that's another topic.

0: topic that came up. There are some partisan races that maybe don't even need to be. I was thinking like county surveyor. Does that have to be Republican and Democrat, or sometimes even, you know, assessor and clerk? Maybe it does. Maybe it should, because if they want to know what your philosophy is, and well, if that comes up in the legislature of looking at some partisan races, and maybe do like the Bluefield City Board or the school board, be nonpartisan.
1: I think that's a topic worth exploring, because I was asked about that about county commission too. I mean, you elect county commissioners that are one party or the other, and you know, it might make sense to make those nonpartisan, but ultimately we just have to sit down and look at the issue.
0: You know, I always give high marks to the Republican Party when they took judicial races out of the partisan sphere at a time when they really didn't have to, and when it would have served them better if they hadn't. But I thought that was really doing what was probably the right thing. And they did it, and I guess it's going to turn out okay. Do you have thoughts on judicial races being partisan or nonpartisan?
1: I know here in Mercer County we've had a good line of elected officials, you know, whether they've been partisan or nonpartisan. A lot of instances, it just depends on the election and the people running. I mean, You can have a partisan election and have bad candidates. You can have a nonpartisan election and have good candidates. It can go either way.
0: I happen to know the two folks who won the Supreme Court seat and the appellate court and our local judges, and I know that body is made up of people of both parties. I just happen to know their registration, and they seem to be doing a good job. So leave good enough alone, maybe. Economic development, that is your training, and you got to meet a guy named Ben Queen.
1: Have you?
0: Oh, okay. Yeah, he is.
2: When it comes to that topic of economic development, a lot of times it comes down to subsidies and tax deferment for companies that might want to come in. What's one business, one type of business, not specific name, but what's a type of business you think might be good for your constituents in the 37th?
1: So I'll answer that by giving an example. So part of my work I've done with the city in the past, the city administration there wanted an Ace Hardware. They wanted a local hardware store to meet the needs of the residents there in Princeton. So part of my job was going out and identifying an Ace Hardware. They encouraged that business to come into municipal limits by authorizing $100,000 to help with subsidize a build-out of an Ace Hardware. I found one. We negotiated that subsidy. In order for them to come in, they have to be within the city for 10 years. And they would receive that subsidy. So they receive it up front. And in any years that they would leave early, we would get it prorated back to the city. So that's just one example of how a local government has incentivized. They saw a need, and they incentivized a business to come in and meet that need. So to me, we could do that a similar examples on a larger scale on the state level, identifying a need not just here in Mercer County but in southern West Virginia and the state as a whole. What are those needs, and how can we use state resources to leverage businesses to come in to meet the public good?
0: And by the way, that Ace Hardware project has been a huge success.
1: Absolutely.
0: Huge. Employment, volume, taxes, everything.
2: Now open on Sundays.
0: Oh, really?
2: Yeah.
1: And they've really meshed to be part of the Princeton community.
0: Well, there's a good example. And you'd like to do that
1: on a state level.
0: Sure.
2: That'd be cool.
0: Well, another topic is education. And, wow, it's just now with the Hope Scholarships and other things, people are having a wider choice. Some do not like that idea. They'd like it to be narrow. Or if you do choose to have your children educated outside of the public school, then you must bear the cost yourself. But so far, the way I've looked at it, things seem to be working fairly well.
1: I'm a big fan of school choice. There in the 39th District, there's multiple private schools that have been successful, and they're actively growing. You know, one of those is Summit. They continue to add new programs, and, you know, that. They just reported to the Rotary Club the other day admissions of over 300 kids. So that's great for a school like Summit. with the Hope Scholarship.

0: membership. It's a great opportunity for the state of West Virginia and here in Mercer County. I think some of those funds, we really need to look at how we use those. I know in some instances, folks are applying for HOPE scholarship monies and going across state boundaries. In other cases, they're leaving the public school system, going to a private school, and then going back to public school. So those HOPE scholarship dollars are ending up in a private school, but yet the student's going back to public school that same year. So it's looking at instances like that to make sure that the money is used as effectively as possible to benefit these students.
1: And the other thing, too, is the Mercer County Technical Education Center. Huge, I think, has just had impact on the valedictorian of the Bluefield High School graduation. Gave a wonderful address, and she announced that she will be going to Mercer County Technical Education. And a lot of thoughts, oh, shouldn't you find the finest higher education place with your ability? And she goes, no, I know what I want to do, and that is a place that's going to help me meet my goals. And I thought, good for her, you know. There's a great opportunity. Other thing is, and I have lost track of the charter school thing in West Virginia, but it's still up and around, isn't it? Still, I think there was a board that the governor put. I'll tell you, I'm really out of, I've lost touch with the charter school topic, but I know it's still up and alive. So
0: that's something I'll have to get into more specifics on, but I know on Pisgie, a school just applied to be a micro school. So some of these micro schools are still popping up, and you know, they're actually thriving with the added HOPE scholarship funds. So as those monies come in, they can, you know, continue to invest back in the school and, you know, get more students and equipment.
1: When Michigan went to a charter school, they had legislation that would provide. One of the first groups that came forward to charter a school was the teachers union in Detroit. This was back in the 80s when Governor Engler was governor. The public schools were so bad that the teachers union chartered a school. Now, we don't have anything like that, but so there is a place for alternative forms of education, is I think what we all agree.
0: Absolutely, so. And I don't think alternative forms should be the sole focus. Public education also has a place in the state, and here in Mercer County specifically, we have a bunch of state teachers that choose to go across the state boundary into Virginia because they make a little bit more. So, you know, there's a number of bordering states in West Virginia, bordering counties where the teachers are doing that. So we need to look at locality pay to make sure we have good competitive pay with our neighboring states.
1: That's important. Otherwise, good teachers could go elsewhere, and you can't blame them, really.
0: You can't.
1: Unless they're just comfortable here. And finally, before we let you go, another beauty shop and barbershop topic is healthcare. Now, we've been blessed over the last few years where Princeton Hospital has been offering more and more specialties. And I've, in my line of work, we assist people with gas and transportation to get to a specialist that's not available here. And at one time, 10, 15 years ago, it was weekly. People had to go. Not so much now. A lot of the problems people are having with healthcare can be addressed right here, and that is wonderful. That's amazing. Now with the cancer center and cardiac, I'm really optimistic about healthcare in our area.
0: I am too. I know in Princeton specifically, WVU Medicine is looking at a cancer center and a medical arts building, and has more than $60 million earmarked for those two projects. So to me, you know, that area along Morrison Drive will be a medical wing for the city itself. So not just to mention the services, but also the number of jobs and where those folks that are filling those jobs have to eat, have a good time, and live. It'll be an economic
1: housing,
0: development boon.
1: Everything, yes. Yeah. And I've looked at some nurses' entry-level pay. It's eye-popping. I mean, that's good. Yeah, we want they're the front line, and there was a shortage of nurses, still are, and one of the reasons is there was a shortage of nurses and nursing instructors at the college level. But they've addressed that as well. So hey, healthcare, education, economic.

0: development. You'll hit the ground running if the folks of your district so choose you. And we wish you well.
1: Thank you.
0: Yeah.
1: Glad to be on and look forward to doing it again.
0: Great. Well, thank you. That's Sam Lusk, candidate for the 39th Delegate District, which takes the whole northern part of Mercer County, and it dips a little here and there. So we'll take a break. When we come back, Marty Gearhart will join us, our 37th Delegate District nominee and incumbent. We'll be right back.
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0: Welcome back to Radioactive on WHIS. We're really pleased to have in the studio both nominees for the Republican Party for the delegate districts here. And Marty Gearhart is with us, backed by popular demand. And Marty, the session is over. There's probably going to be a few interims or something like that. But how would you rate, and it's hard to ask someone who's a part of it, to rate the last session. I saw it as productive. There were things I'd like to have seen more, but
7: mostly it was productive, I think. Mm-hmm. The House of Delegates set the tone by establishing a pretty robust agenda. Mm-hmm. And for the most part, well, with a couple of exceptions, that agenda was adopted. Mm-hmm. Most of that agenda had to do with things that would give us some opportunity to advance economically. Mm-hmm. There were apprentice bills. There were venture capital, if you will, capital fund bills. There were a variety of things that would help people to progress either as an employee or as an employer in the state of West Virginia. There were a couple that didn't make it through, and there certainly were some controversial issues. And we still had a new governor, I guess, the second term, but he was still settling in and getting adjusted to the legislature. And as always, we always have a few things that sort of consume all the oxygen that maybe that don't happen. Mm-hmm. You know, there were some discussions concerning the Hope Scholarship and how to deal with it some, and it got people very excited, and it sort of went away with the exception to a small item that you wouldn't think would be that big a deal, just as how the scheduled payout was on Hope Scholarship.

0: $1,000, which doesn't seem like a great big deal. But for the state, it was a great big deal because we had a massive amount of dollars that had to go out in July, which is when the state has no money. Technically, as of the first day of July, the state has a zero balance because everything is paid out after the last year, whether it's surplus or whatever, it's put into a different account, and general revenue starts at zero. So it's very difficult for big payouts in July. So rather than a two-part payout that actually happened in August and later in the spring, they moved it, I think, to a four-part payout that made that process a little simpler. Not a big thing you wouldn't think. It's certainly not a sexy kind of issue, but it was important. But that was the only thing that went through that passed with regard to the HOPE scholarship. So, but that did consume a lot of time and energy and effort. And and as it turned out, became a big election issue. Yeah. So, but other than that, I think we had a variety of different things that went through that were really important for us in the state of West Virginia, and I think we're going to continue on that momentum. And I'm looking forward to hopefully to have the opportunity to go to work on that again. As most people know, I spend my time, a good bit of it, I spend on issues with regard to how the legislature will function and what bills get to the floor and what can or can't be passed and what will or won't get votes, but I also spend a lot of it dealing with budgetary issues, finance issues, spending issues, tax issues, those kind of things. Sometimes I'm not quite as vocal on a variety of other issues, maybe even more social issues or the judicial items, in legalese with regard to criminal code and civil code and those kind of things. I don't spend quite as much time on, even though when they come to the floor, I do have the opportunity to vote on them.
1: Hey, give me an update. Treasurer Larry Pack came on our show, and I kind of lost touch. He came out publicly and said, I asked the legislature and the governor to suspend the gas tax until the war. Where is that?
0: It really isn't anything. Right now, nothing could be done, I don't think. I don't think the governor has the power to suspend that without the legislature. So it would have to be a special session called, I believe. And in order to do that, it would require, if we kept the state road fund whole, we would have to take dollars from somewhere else, probably most specifically the revenue shortfall fund, which is what supports our extremely favorable bond ratings. So there's a conundrum there that you get into. It's something that Delegate Ellington and I have talked about over time. We have long been supportive of reductions in our gas tax as opposed to eliminating it for a short pop. Mm-hmm. In other words, we would prefer to see a lower rate overall. And Joe has, Delegate Ellington has had bills to do that over time to lessen, have never gotten any attention, never moved forward. But rather than to have a really, a 30-day suspension, which I think is probably more theatrical, I think, than it is important to have a solid low rate, the same way with income tax. I don't want to abate the income tax for a month. I want it to be a solid low rate that supports what we need to do in government and puts more money back in people's pocket. And I would support the same thing with regard to the gas tax. I think the price of gas is starting to decline, but I think it will decline based on our economic circumstance once we're not involved in a foreign conflict. Mm-hmm. And I really do believe that foreign conflict will be short-lived. I certainly can't put the timeline on it exactly, but I believe it will be, and gas prices will move back to what's the norm. But I always prefer to keep everything at our lowest possible amount to support the functions that government has to do. Roads are one of those. And our gas tax supports the maintenance and construction of roads. And a lot of those dollars not only support those, but they are utilized to match and take down federal dollars. So oftentimes a state dollar will take down 9 more federal dollars to match it. So, usually those things go from either 50% to 90%.

0: 20% on federal match, depending upon the project that they're in. So we want to be certain to have the dollars available to take down, again, nine times that amount in federal dollars. Now, when we take down federal dollars, we get more than we pay in. However, it should not be forgotten that we still pay the federal tax, the federal gas tax also. It's about half as much as what ours is, but we do pay that on every gallon of gas. So when we take down federal dollars, we are taking back a large portion of what we as West Virginians have paid. We just paid it to the federal government instead of the state. So I think it's important that we maintain those roads. In the last...
1: very important.
0: Trying to think, 8 years, I believe, that we have put in $1 billion over and above the state gas tax. We've put in about $1 billion of general revenue funds into road maintenance. This year, when we get to the end of the year in the back of the budget, which is Section 9, and it's maybe a technical kind of thing, but in the back of the budget, there's an additional $125 million for road maintenance. Now, that only pays out if we have a surplus. Currently, we have a $311 million surplus. So we'll have a little more of a surplus than that. But in the back of the budget, I think there's about $240, $250 in the back of the $240, $250 million in the back of the budget that will be paid out of that surplus automatically. And one of those items is $125 million to the road fund.
1: Wonderful. And Governor Morrissey's war on potholes seems to be... he's winning the war. There was a pothole on Leatherwood Lane that both town and city couldn't agree on whose pothole it was. And the West Virginia Department of Highway said, we don't care, we're just going to fill it. And they just said, this is ridiculous.
0: You know, road maintenance is a no-win situation. You know, it's sort of like having a breakfast this morning. You have it, or you go out it this morning and you fill a pothole. Eventually, you got to have another meal. Eventually, you're going to have to fix it again. It is a constant battle, and no matter where you work, there's somebody who didn't get to work on a pothole that they drive by every day. And I have appreciation for that. And people will talk about roads frequently as we talk to folks within the district or around the state. I was listening to the radio on the way over here about Sam knocking doors, and I do the same thing. Been doing it. Matter of fact, Sam and I have knocked doors together before. I like to do that. I like to talk to people, and I enjoy it. Roads do come up very frequently. They come up very frequently. I get a kick out of people because about half the people that you greet at the door want to talk. And the other half, they just really want to get rid of you. And that's okay. I can smile on those folks, and they don't want to talk, and I'm at home sometimes and don't want to be bothered. But there are other folks that really, really get into whatever it is that's on their mind for that day. And it's a lot of fun. It's a lot of fun. And we do, again, roads comes up very frequently, is probably as much as any other topic.
1: I always tell the story of Mike Foley, who's passed on to eternity. And he told me one Sunday at church, when I was attending at Matoka Christian Church, he goes, you know who knocked on my door? And I said, no. He goes, Marty Gearhart. And I said, how did he find your house? It's on the top of, I'm trying to think of the name of the road. It's in the middle of nowhere, but you found him. And he said, you go up by the Princeton Golf Course, and then you take a road. Then it's gravel. Then I think it gets dirt for a while. He's got a beautiful little place up there, but...
0: I'm not a typical door knocker, okay? A lot of people are very sophisticated about their process.
1: Red Sky Road is
0: okay.
1: Called.
0: Yeah. I just decide when I go, I'm going to go over to Bluewell. And I just pick a neighborhood. I don't look at who voted the last time. I don't look at whether the Republicans or whether the Democrats. When I pick a section of road, I go to every house on that section of road. Until I'm either tired or run out of time. And that's just the way that I do it, and I've been doing it that way for a long time, and I enjoy it. I've been doing it so long now it becomes difficult to find places that I haven't been before. I run into that on occasion. But usually I can always find a few houses that are
2: in your
0: locations.
2: You're one of the few delegates not just

0: just in our area, but one of the few delegates in the state that actually still has town hall style meetings. You still like to meet with your constituents before the session?
1: We do that once a year, try to, at City Hall, and it's gotten to be where people are maybe a little complacent about it. The folks that come out are those that really, really have an axe to grind about something specific, and that's okay. Unfortunately, the last one we had, we did have one participant that got a little bit rowdy, and I hated that it went that way, but you all probably know me well enough to know that I can control that kind of thing, but I don't like to. I'd rather it just be a nice free-flowing conversation. However, we can't have somebody that is
2: disruptive
1: or interrupting other people or being rude.
0: They're passionate.
1: And we don't want that to happen. So there's there is some passion.
0: Sorry, I'm just saying. Not to justify.
1: You've got to sort of find that happy medium between passion and rude.
0: Right.
1: There is a
0: definitive line.
1: So and again, I do like to do that. I've been doing it every year for as long as I can remember. We do it up at City Hall, and people will come out and they have some things. They'll talk about roads or we've had some specific issues. Trailer parks was a problem when there were some of those things that were purchased and people had some difficulties with that. We talk about taxes, and taxes is always a good conversation piece. We had constitutional amendments a few years back that came up that we talked about a lot. So, yeah, we get good conversation. And, again, I like to talk to people. I think it's easier to talk to them one-on-one. And it's easier if you have disagreement one-on-one. Because when there's disagreement in a group, then it is, for whatever reason, people feed off of either me or the person I'm disagreeing with, one or the other. And it becomes a little more mob mentality. But it's okay. I don't have a problem with the group. But one-on-one is much more pleasant. I had a plumber at my house this morning.
2: Hey, you found one.
1: First, I have a good one. No question. They're the best. But, we were talking. He says, I hope you got a minute. I want to talk about something. So, and we talked about two or three issues. And one of the issues we didn't exactly have agreement on. But, we didn't leave the conversation wanting to punch each other in the mouth.
0: Nope. Mm-hmm.
1: He was still going to fix my pipes. I was still going to pay him. Everybody was happy. And we talked about the issue. And I listened to him, and he listened to me. That's the nice thing about
0: civil discourse right there. Yeah, that's how you do it.
1: I always tell people, there's not going to be lockstep agreement. On things,
0: politics doesn't. It's anything. It's any topic.
1: Religion. I have beliefs, and I don't mind defending my beliefs. However, once the issue is over with, let's go get lunch. Let's go to a cup of coffee. Yeah, exactly. It's us. I like people, but issues we can certainly debate and discuss and come up with different ways of looking at them.
2: Hey, speaking of highways and roads, does anybody know the condition of the toll booth operator that was hit with those iron beams on that truck? Remember?
0: I haven't seen an update.
1: I heard they're okay.
2: Oh, good.
0: Thank goodness.
2: He was just going a little too fast.
0: See, now if we just would have done what Marty wanted to do so long ago and get rid of the tolls.
2: Oh, yeah.
1: I will say this. The people that work in those booths
2: are, wow.
1: That's they've got barriers and bollards and different kind of things. But I'm going to tell you, when a truck comes through there at speed, it's a pretty dangerous occupation.
2: It really is. And sometimes people are a little nasty to the toll operators. Not all the time.
1: You've got to have the temperament for it.
2: Yeah, you really do.
1: And in the end, for them, it's just a job.
0: Hey, you want to take our last break and then come back and talk to them collectively and see kind of what they could do jointly?
2: Yeah, sure.
0: Let's do that.
2: Good idea. We're here with Sam Lusk, the nominee for the Republican Party for the 39th Delegate District, and Marty Gearhart, the incumbent and nominee for the 37th. By the way, I didn't realize there's 37th and 39th executive committees. There's executive committees for everything, which is good. Because in the case of a vacancy, you need someone to... But we'll take a break and we'll be right back.
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7: Welcome back to Radioactive. That is Just a Song Before I Go, written by Graham Nash while he was in Hawaii visiting friends, and wrote that on the back of an envelope and left it on the kitchen table as he caught his flight back to the mainland. And if that guy still has that envelope, ooh, you could, well, mat it and frame it, but also sell it at an auction. That'd be one nice piece of document. Hey, is in House rules, is there still a vote that you can, let's say you're not for, but you're not against, is there a thing called present?
8: No.
7: There isn't?
8: No.
7: Oh. Okay.
8: If you're in your seat, you vote. Unless you're given an excuse under Rule 49, and that happens very, very rarely. Now, the way to vote that way is oftentimes people find that difficult vote to be a convenient time to go to the restroom. If you're there is no yellow button.
7: Mm-hmm. In Congress, there is.
8: I remember a fellow served many years ago. His name was Troy Andes, and Troy was very headstrong and had a lot of opinions. And he commented on another guy who was not quite as headstrong, was a little more back and forth. And he says, you know, if there was a yellow button, he'd vote that way every time. you're either in or you're out. You're for or you're against. And sometimes that's difficult because you know, if you look at a bill and there are nine things in it that you like and the 10th really ticks you off, which way do you vote?
7: Yeah.
8: And if you can't amend it out, can't change it.
9: Can you see Sam over here just absorbing everything? He's kind of like osmosis. He's like,
8: dude. You know, I'm going to tell him.
9: Sam, I'm just saying Sam's very educated.
8: Now, I have great affection for Sam. Before I ever met Sam, before I ever knew him, in 2018, when I ran for Congress, the folks that ran that campaign for me found Sam and put him to work.
9: And he was still in high school, wasn't he?
8: He worked on that campaign like nobody's business. And I will say I'm very proud of the fact that he knocked as many doors as he did in the primary. And I think he cut his teeth knocking doors in that campaign working for me. I wasn't successful in that campaign. But I think Sam learned a lot about public policy, and he learned a lot about how to campaign. And he's
9: when he learned he wanted to contribute to the
8: and he's using those kind of things. He went to work for Congressman Miller, and he learned a lot by doing that. He

0: he's gotten a job with the city of Princeton, and he's contributing to the city of Princeton, and now he wants to contribute on a broader level. And I'm very, very proud of him. I'm proud to say that he was helpful to me, and I wish him a lot of success, and I think he will be successful, and I think it.
1: And you look forward to
0: just like Delegate Smith and I have really worked together and become really good friends. I think Sam and I are going to work together a lot and become even better friends.
2: Thanks, well, Marty. I appreciate it. And I always go by this philosophy that God gave me two ears and one mouth, so I try to listen more than I speak.
1: So the present vote is not possible. Darn, I'll have to take that off my list. Because there was an issue I was going to request that you all vote present if you couldn't support it, and that is to exempt West Virginia from daylight savings time. So there's a delegate, I think his name is Pritt, that introduces it every year. So for another time. We'll leave you with some Grateful Dead. Thank you, Sam. Thank you, Marty. See you tomorrow. Bye-bye.
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4: Still working on a ceasefire in Iran. I'm Kathleen Maloney, Fox News. President Trump insists Iran is close to making a deal to end the ongoing conflict, but says there are still details to work out.
5: Days after the U.S. military said it shot down drones launched toward the Strait of Hormuz, President Trump said he still believes Iran is ready to make a deal. On NBC's Meet the Press, he said Iran agreed to not develop nuclear weapons, but the president wanted that restriction to cover more ground.
6: They go out and purchase. They acquire. I want to put the word, if they buy or purchase or acquire, you know, you've got to have that in there, too, because that's not developing.
5: President Trump blamed Iran's rise on what he called weak and ineffective leadership by the U.S. and Europe. Gernal Scott, Fox News.
4: And sirens are blaring across Israel right now as the IDF says Iran has launched missiles at it. Tehran had warned of retaliation after Israel struck Beirut's southern suburbs earlier today. Officials still counting the votes in last week's California primary elections.
7: In the governor's race, former HHS Secretary Democrat Javier Becerra advanced to the general election on Friday with former Fox host Republican Steve Hilton behind him. And in third, billionaire progressive Tom Steyer, who has spent hundreds of millions of his own funds on the race. This morning, Steve Hilton made this bold statement on Sunday Morning Futures.
8: The most important thing is that actually we're very confident now that we'll be in the top two.
7: In the LA mayor's race, Mayor Karen Bass still holds the lead. She is leading the pack, followed by former reality star Spencer Pratt. But progressive city councilwoman Nithya Raman is nipping at his heels as thousands of votes that have come in the last several days have gone to her.
4: Fox's Anita Vogel. 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
4: Police are still searching for at least two shooters who opened fire and wounded a dozen people at an Ohio street festival. Fox's Madison Scarpino with the latest.
21: Police say that the suspect shot people as young as 14 years old. Whoever did this is still on the loose. And the shooting happening at what was supposed to be a fun family festival. It's described as one of the most joyous and celebrated events in the community. And locals who were there say this type of tragedy happens way too often. City officials say because it was a festival, tons of roads were closed. People were trying to get out of there. Golf carts were everywhere. So it was challenging for first.

0: responders to get to the patients, but all were off of the scene in an hour. The rest of the two-day festival is now canceled.
1: Two victims are still in critical condition. Police believe the shooters were likely aiming at each other. UK Prime Minister Keir Starmer and world leaders from France and Germany are hosting Ukrainian President Volodymyr Zelensky for a critical meeting to discuss ongoing European and international support for Ukraine. As Fox's Stephanie Bennett reports, this is coming after Russia launched attacks on Ukraine.
2: Now, the UK, France, and Germany, they are known as the so-called E3 group and are some of Kyiv's strongest allies. The UK and France are also leading the Coalition of the Willing initiative to provide security guarantees for Ukraine as part of a future potential peace process. But ahead of this meeting, Kyiv officials say a Russian drone hit a storage facility for spent nuclear fuel near the Chernobyl nuclear power plant. It sparked a fire, which was quickly extinguished, and radiation remains within safe levels, we're told. Zelensky called it a vile Russian strike. Meanwhile, three people were killed while waiting for a bus at a bus stop in southern Ukraine. Over the past week, Zelensky says Russia launched more than 3,200 attack drones across the country.
1: And President Zelensky is also planning on meeting with King Charles on Monday. I'm Kathleen Maloney. This is Fox News.
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4: Mostly cloudy sky with a 50-50 chance of showers and storms. Our high temperatures today, upper 70s to lower 80s. Another chance of showers and storms, low to mid 60s overnight. Monday, expecting to see showers and a chance of storms or high temperatures in the lower 80s. Tuesday, gray skies, another round of showers and storms, a high in the lower 80s. And then occasional showers and storms as we head through Wednesday, a high on Wednesday, low 80s. Another chance of showers and storms Thursday, a high in the lower 80s. I'm meteorologist Sally Russell from the Cole Chevy Body Shop Weather Center.
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8: Hey, good morning. Welcome into your Thursday, June 4th, 2026, National Cheese Day. Ah, man, you can never go wrong with that. Pasteurized goodness in so many different flavors. And this man likes to take a milk bath that just tries to make sure it doesn't go past his eyes. Craig Hammond, good morning, buddy.
9: Good morning. Actually, I take charcoal baths.
8: I use charcoal soap.
9: Yeah. Mm-hmm.
8: I like it, man.
9: It works.
8: Yeah. I wish I had lye soap, though, if I could find that.
9: Something that burned the skin right off.
10: You remember lava soap?
8: Oh, yeah.
10: With pumice.
8: That way, man, I tell you, if you needed to descale something, that was what you used.
9: Mighty Mike Akers is in the studio.
8: Morning, Mike.
11: Good morning, sir.
9: Cheese Day. That's great. You know, I just got a recipe for air fryer grilled cheese. I got to try it.
8: It's the same thing as a grilled cheese. You just put it in the air fryer.
9: Does it get crisp, I wonder?
8: Oh, yeah. Now, here's the question for you. And I changed over several years ago, and it's been perfect ever since. Butter or mayonnaise for the crust outside?
9: I was once a butter outside.
8: Right.
9: Now I'm a converted mayonnaise.
8: It's just something. If I put some Duke's mayonnaise on that, not a big slathering, just a coat.
10: Yeah, it's
8: outside.
10: Interesting, isn't it?
8: It's good.
10: Yeah.
8: I mean, technically, it's kind of the same thing. Egg, some oil.
9: Do you know who's come up with a delicious mayonnaise, but they work hand in hand with the Hispanic community? Would you have ever thought they would come up?
10: McCormick.
9: Oh. McCormick.
8: Well, spices. Has a mayonnaise?
9: Spices and lemon in the mayonnaise.
8: Really? Now, that's different.
9: Yeah.
8: You can make some good salads with that.
9: I'll show
8: save some ingredients, I reckon.
10: See, now, my bride is allergic to egg yolks, So we have to go with salad dressing at our house.
8: Like Miracle Whip.
9: Oh, yeah. That-

0: Well, let's see. It's going to be a cruise. Oh, there's all types of
1: music. Yeah.
0: Yeah. Alabaster yeah. Boxer.
1: That's a local West Virginia band. Really good band.
0: American yeah. Darling. Hey, who, by the way, who parked the Ford cargo van horizontally rather than vertically in the parking lot? Doesn't matter to me.
1: It's a Dodge Ram.
2: It says On Air One, so it must belong to y'all.
1: Yeah, it's a radio station.
0: Oh, okay. Yeah. They just didn't want to get dinged by an open door or something like that.
2: Well, plus it sticks out so far.
1: We're getting ready to use it for station purposes. We're going to get some radio equipment.
0: Oh, okay. Yeah. And like you said, it would stick out.
2: Yeah.
1: Yeah.
2: So I've been educating after you gave Craig the little information about the concerts. I've been educating on who Joe Diffie was.
1: Joe Diffie. John
2: Clueless.
1: Deere Green.
0: Now I
1: guess. On a hot summer night.
2: Welcome to Earth. Third Rock from the sun.
1: There you go. Yeah, you've heard him. Great entertainer, man.
0: He was.
2: He did. He headlined a show at the National Guard Armory many, many years ago as a fundraiser for the American Red Cross.
1: Yeah. We had others like the Dixie Chicks back in the day, Charlie Daniels.
0: Bob Hope.
2: Well, I remember Bob Hope.
0: Yeah.
2: I remember working like a crazy person for 3 years to pay off that debt.
0: And what was the name of the Playboy bunny that came with Barbie something?
2: Barbie Benton.
0: Yes. Mm-hmm. And she was personally escorted by Mayor Ed Elliott.
2: Yes.
0: To various places.
1: I bet he was. I bet she was.
2: Hey. I don't remember who went with me, but we borrowed, you know, the JCs brought Bob Hope in.
1: Now, what year was this?
2: We borrowed Tiny Thompson's limo and went to Roanoke and picked up Mr. Hope and Dolores and brought them back to Bluefield.
1: When was this?
0: 70s, late 70s.
2: 78, 79.
1: Bob Hope came to Bluefield. What did he do? Yeah.
0: He performed, did comedy, and then Barbie did some stuff, like he did the USO shows.
1: God, that's awesome. Did you do it at the Armory?
2: Yeah, we had Bob and Les Brown and the band. And
0: the band of renown.
1: That's awesome,
2: and Barbie
1: man.
2: Barbie Minton. Hmm. Yeah.
1: Yeah, well, now, Tiny Thompson, that was a former WVVA/WHIS TV anchor, wasn't he?
2: Yes.
1: He would smoke on TV. I remember that dude. And he had that. I wonder what kind of hair product he used.
0: It was good hair.
1: He had good hair.
2: You know, the interesting thing, and I maybe get, I think I've got the story straight, but, you know, he left Bluefield abruptly.
1: No.
2: And showed up on WSLS.
1: In Roanoke.
2: In Roanoke as the host of the Friday, I'm sure he was there a lot, maybe even did news, but he was the host of the Friday night horror movie.
1: Really? That's awesome. I would love to dig in the archives and find something like that. That'd be cool.
0: He was
1: kind of an institution around
0: here. He really
1: here.
0: Was, and he delivered the news well, I
1: think. He did. But he was a good newsman.
2: Anyway, to finish this story quickly about Bob Hope, we had this wild idea. Someone approached us, and so... But we caught wind that there was going to be a miner's strike, and we didn't want to get in the middle of something. And we couldn't get any information here, so I wound up calling the UMW in Washington and actually talked to Arnold Miller.
1: Who was head of the...
2: He was president. And he said, Mike, you go right ahead, because, you know, we were getting ready to sign a $40,000 contract.
0: And back in those
1: days. Back in the day, I wonder what that would be aggregate to today.
2: I don't know.
0: There is an inflation calculator. Yeah.
2: But he said, you go ahead and sign that contract, because he said, we're not going out on strike. And we signed the contract, and 5 days later, they went out for 96 days.
0: Really? Wow.
2: So we wound up losing. We had a fairly decent crowd. But we wound up losing $40,000.
0: Did you have sponsors?
2: Well, we had a few. The city, at that time, we sponsored James H. Drew, not the city.
0: The JCs. Well, now it's the...

0: chamber, or now it's Cole Chevy.
1: Yeah. So what this, we talked with old man Drew, mm-hmm. Jimmy's dad, and they had an open date in August. So the city let us for 3 years in a row have an extra that August week. And James H. Drew came back, and we paid. One of the banks gave us the $40,000, almost interest-free, and then we got it paid off in about 3 years.
0: Wow.
1: Yeah.
0: And Bob Hope, do you remember the show? Were you so busy?
1: Well, no, it was a good show. What I thought was interesting was about a month before the show, he sent in three or four guys, and they just walked around in Bluefield and talked to people. They were his writers. And so his entire show was
2: that's geared towards Bluefield.
1: Yeah.
2: That's cool.
1: Yeah. That so is. It was really neat.
0: Hmm. Hey, this, not just in, but a recent poll conducted by the prestigious polling firm of Hammond, Jarvis, Hatfield, Mead, and Quessenberry, and we might like make you be a junior partner.
1: Okay, thank you.
0: Found that 98% of Radioactive listeners favor favor allowing cash to be used in all transactions. So
1: may I share another story?
0: Related?
1: Yes.
0: Mm-hmm.
1: Well, I've just finished up with pneumonia.
2: Or
1: what they called a very mild case of pneumonia. But anyway, I went to the immediate care down there next to Walmart.
2: Mm-hmm. Yeah.
1: And when I walked in, they had a big sign that said, "We are now cashless." And so
0: I'll take my business elsewhere.
1: You know, I went up and gave the lady, you know, the information she needed, my driver's license and my health card. And you either had to give a debit card or a credit card. And I said, you know, you have to take cash. And
0: it's a federal.
1: You know, I said, now I'm not yelling and screaming at you because, you know, you don't make the rules. But in theory, you have to take cash because the money says it's acceptable for private and public debts.
0: Legal tender.
1: Yeah, legal tender. She looked at me and she goes, "We don't have to because we're owned by a French company."
0: Oh, a French company.
1: And I said, "Well, as long as you're in the U.S. of A." Ooh la la.
2: Hey, talking about USA, we're celebrating an American tradition this weekend. Hot rods and motorcycles. Route 16 Festival going on down the back of the Dragon in Tazewell this Friday and Saturday. And a man that we've spoke to before, he played down at the Wayfair Appalachia not that long ago. He's going to be headlining Saturday's activities, Mr. Parker Diffie. Good morning. Welcome into Radioactive, my brother.
3: Good morning, gentlemen. How in the wide world of sports are we doing?
2: We're alive and kicking, man. And, hey, you're going to be making your second trip back up here. Thanks for coming back.
3: Well, it was so nice we thought we'd do it twice, man. We absolutely love these locations. We have had so much fun, and we are so honored that you guys would ask to have us back. We can't wait to come and blow the doors off this place.
2: What's the cool thing about Route 16? It's better known as Back of the Dragon. It's like all kinds of curves and just a short amount of road, and it gets sports car enthusiasts and motorcyclists to all obey the speed limit. Cough, cough.
3: Air quotes.
2: Yeah, but it's going to be a good time, man. So what are you bringing for an outdoor show for people this Saturday?
3: All right, so I've got the full band coming. We're going to play a little bit of Joe Diffie music, pay some tribute to my daddy, and then we're going to play some of my music. I've got a new song, Son of a Pickup Man, being released here soon. We don't exactly have a date yet, but management tells me that we are close.
2: That Son of a Pickup Man, so it's a sequel to your daddy's song.
3: Yes, sir. So I had a wonderful opportunity to sit down with a couple of his really good friends, songwriter buddies, Mr. Phil O'Donnell and Matt Willis is his name. And I tell you what, we knocked that song out in about an hour and a half. Those two are just incredible. But this song is it's my story in song form.
2: Because growing up, the son of a famous dad, but then trying to make your own identity, it's

0: It's got to be tough, man. I mean, look at the legends. I mean, like Hank Jr. having to play like his dad, Hank Sr. I mean, it's tough, but then it's a blessing all at the same time, ain't it?
1: It's a huge blessing. Trying to carry on a legacy is, it's a lot of pressure. We're ready. We're up and ready to knock this thing out, man. But carrying on a legacy is very, very difficult. It's a lot of pressure, and I understand kind of I'm taking the same route that Hank Jr. took. Playing my daddy's music out here and allowing him, even in his passing, to open some doors and help me out from beyond.
0: Wow, that's really cool, man. So let me ask you, Parker Diffie, what kind of pickup truck do you put your hands on the steering wheel of?
1: Yeah, I got a Chevy Silverado.
0: Yeah,
1: let me tell
0: man.
1: You a little bit about my Chevy Silverado.
0: It's the Route 16 Rally Music Festival this Friday and Saturday. It's free and open to the public. They do have some VIP tents. If you want to learn more, just head on down to Back of the Dragon or go see Donna and her crew at Wayfair Appalachia. And, talking about Wayfair, Mr. Diffie, what's your go-to meal down yonder? You had some biscuits and gravy last time you were here, didn't you?
1: I had biscuits and gravy. I'm going to tell you something. That fish sandwich they got down there, that's one of the best fish sandwiches I've had in the States, outside of being right on the coast there.
0: I gotta check that out.
1: Fried fish sandwich, so good, so good.
0: I gotta check that out, man. Hey, so you're playing Saturday night. The weather's looking good, and would you ever
1: thank the Lord?
0: Yeah, amen above. So, would you throw your leg across a motorcycle?
1: While I'll sit on one, riding one is probably out of my wheelhouse. chewing bubblegum and walking. At the same time, it's difficult enough. I can't imagine having something with that much horsepower and under my control.
0: Hey, when you get up here, some of the cool things that are going on with the festival, there's going to be a stunt show right there in the middle of the street there in front of Back of the Dragon. They're going to be doing some stunts. So maybe they could teach you to ride, brother.
1: Man, listen, I will make a fool out of myself anytime, anywhere. So you have to threaten me with a good time.
0: We're talking with Parker Diffie, who's going to be coming up for the Route 16 Rally Music Festival this weekend. He'll be playing Saturday. It's free and open to the public down there in Tazewell. And Parker, where do people go if they want to learn more about your music and kind of pre-save that single for when it gets out?
1: Outstanding. 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And then all my socials, Parker Diffie Official on TikTok, Instagram, Facebook, all of those. More prevalent on the TikTok. You want to see what kind of crazy you can expect? Come follow along.
0: It should be a lot of fun. Hey, Parker, before we let you go and before we see you this Saturday, what's going on with your family? How is your family doing? How's everybody going on in your world?
1: Everybody's doing well. My sister, happily married. My brother, who just finished, I'm gonna brag about him. I know you guys.
0: Go for it.
1: High school baseball. My brother is a head coach, went to the state tournament this year, and I think they finished sixth.
0: That's awesome, though.
1: So they did. He had a great team this year. So proud of those boys. So proud of my baby brother for putting that all together. He's also running a golf tournament. And then I've got, of course, my younger brother, Drew, who is a up-and-coming musician. He's been hammering away at the guitar, trying to get that down. If he can get it down to good enough, I'll get him out here with me. And then my youngest sister, Kylie, is starting her own music career. So she is doing wonderful things in Nashville. Wonderful talent, wonderful songwriter. So we're blessed coming and going, guys.
0: That's awesome. ParkerDiffie.com if you want to learn more. Son of a Pickup Man's coming out soon. And Parker's going to be here coming up Saturday at the Route 16 Rally Music Festival. Parker Diffie, man, I appreciate your time. Thanks for waking up with us, man.
1: Oh, buddy, you got to get up pretty early to get ahead of me.
0: He's up before the rooster crows, guys.
1: Yes, sir. Well, you guys have a great day. I can't wait to see each and every one of you down there. We're going to have a blast.
0: All right, buddy. Safe travels and have a blessed day, brother.
1: You guys do the same. We'll talk to you soon.
0: All right, man. Parker Diffie.
2: Well,
0: I like it. Son of a pickup man. Yeah, that's a smart. That's a good way to play off a huge hit.
2: Is that been?

0: released yet?
1: Not yet. No, sir. Okay. He's getting ready to
2: play it.
1: I'd say he will play it at the show.
3: I imagine so. You know, he said he was following in the steps of that Hank Jr. did.
1: Yeah, Bo Sleafus.
3: And the first thing that came to my mind, and I'm sorry that it's the first thing that came to my mind, is I hope then that he doesn't have to fall off of a mountain like.
1: Oh, God, yeah. Mm-hmm. I mean, he's lucky to be alive. Hank Jr. is lucky. He was
3: That's the reason he's got a beard is because his face was so tall.
1: Didn't he have, was it a skiing accident?
3: Yeah.
1: Yeah.
2: No. Or was it skiing?
1: I think it was skiing, wasn't it?
2: I thought maybe it was mountain bikes or something.
1: No,
3: well,
1: it was
3: skiing. He was mountain climbing or something.
1: Something, yeah.
3: Mm-hmm. Yeah. But he tore up the lower part of his face. He is so lucky to be alive. He grew the beard.
2: Yeah.
1: So lucky to be alive.
2: Very talented man.
3: I remember the movie. Richard Thomas from the Waltons played.
1: Played his daddy?
3: No, played him.
1: Oh, played Junior. Oh, yeah. Okay. That's right. John Boy.
3: Yeah.
1: Played. Yeah, I forgot about that movie.
2: All my rowdy friends are coming over tonight.
1: Hey, but I'll tell you, parkerdiffy.com, you want to learn more. But the Route 16 Rally Music Festival, the kickoff's tonight at Cole Hartley Davidson here in Bluefield. A free party to come hang out, get some food, and listen to some music.
2: The fish sandwich.
3: Yeah, they're going to do it on Main Street.
1: Well, they're going to do it right down in front of back of the Dragon. It's down off of Main Street.
3: Oh, okay.
1: Yeah, the back of the Dragon facility. Yeah.
3: Yeah, okay.
1: But you're going to be hot rides, motorcycles, free music, all kinds of food trucks. It's always a good time down here.
2: 20 years ago, we had the organizers of Back of the Dragon come on, and it was still in its infancy. And it has really become a big deal. Hey, and maybe next week or the week after, we're going to have the Mouth of the Dragon. That's in McDowell County.
1: Yeah.
2: Where Randall Johnson heads that up.
1: That's been a good festival.
2: Yes.
3: Yeah.
2: And I think they go through like Squire and
3: Route 16. Yeah, because when I was principal at War, mm-hmm. one of the things we did every year was we took the kids in, you know, late May, early mm-hmm. June to Hungry Mother State Park. And so we basically traveled from the Mouth of the Dragon
2: to the tail.
3: Yeah.
1: Yeah.
3: And when you mentioned that road tends not to be very straight, we wouldn't let the kids eat breakfast because you put 40, 50 kids on a couple school buses.
1: You know, most of them are going to get sick.
3: And they're if they've had any food.
2: If they've been on roller coasters.
3: No, I learned.
2: Oh.
1: He learned the hard way.
3: Yeah. First year we went down, you know, we loaded right after breakfast, and we puked that bus up big time.
1: I'd say he had a lot of that sawdust stuff. Remember that stuff he used to throw down to clean it up? Hey, you know, Mike's here for a reason. You want to set it up, and we'll talk to him about what's going on?
2: Oh, yeah. Well, it was you had sent me a story from the head of the teachers' union who if I remember correctly, we're still not fully recovered from...
3: Well, you know, you and I have talked about this for years. Mm-hmm. It's going to take forever. But basically, that article said that the American Federation of Teachers, that's who... Mm-hmm. It wasn't the NEA.
1: Oh,
3: it was
1: AFT.
3: The AFT. They basically begged the administration to keep schools closed after they could have opened.
2: Yes, I remember.
3: Because the people, the teachers, and I don't necessarily agree with what the article says here, is the teachers were enjoying really not having the pressure of teaching full time.
2: Mm-hmm. And if you remember, is her name Weingarten or something like that?
3: Yeah.
2: She was posting, shows you how bright she is. While the schools were shut and the kids weren't learning, she was in Puerto Rico enjoying a nice vacation where she insisted everybody had to have 6 feet distance between each other. It showed, I think, how seriously really people took. It was an opportunity to take a year off at the expense of the government and be part of a big experiment where 3 billion people took a vaccine. And it was helpful to many. And but if we knew then what we know now, none of this would have happened.
3: Well, you know, you live and learn, I guess.
2: Mm-hmm.

0: Although in Joe Diffie's case, you know, I mean, that's what took him out was COVID.
1: It's a very serious virus. Very, very serious man-made virus, yes.
0: But, it, you know, you live and learn, and we found out that those masks basically did no good.
1: No.
0: Other than psychologically, it gave us an advantage to make sure that we did keep a little further distance, maybe, and that we didn't breathe on people too much. But
1: hey, we'll it will. History has not been finished yet. But the writing.
0: It turned out that Fauci, Dr. Fauci, was feeding the AFT advanced information, and then she was turning around and PRing it to help keep schools closed and churches closed and all of those things.
1: We had to close the schools and the churches.
0: And keep the liquor stores open.
1: Yes, and churches and schools, as many people know, is 70% of the voting precincts, and therefore if you close those, you have to have mail-in voting. So it was a really interesting time to live.
0: The interesting thing, though, is West Virginia beating the odds is one of two states where reading and math scores have actually come up a little bit recently.
1: But yet still below.
0: Oh, they're not good, of course. But everybody else is still sliding. And for some reason, West Virginia's done a couple of pretty good measures to get things going, and it's beginning to pay off.
1: And a couple of states actually read the science and found out that children were the least susceptible to infection and transmission. But a couple of states resisted clothing, but the pressure from the administration at that time and the media, your blood is on your hands.
0: Well, if you remember, the Biden administration was ready to go to court to sue
1: many states.
0: Florida, because they opened back up.
1: Yeah, I know.
0: And they reaped the benefits of being back in school.
1: Well, so the article pretty much showed that, and other articles that related to that show, here we are 6 years later, and there were third graders in 2020 and 21 that still are not, now they're like, sixth and seventh grade and not reading at their level. That is so sad. Why would a nation do that to themselves? But it wasn't science, because now we look back and realize it. But the people that were speaking out and saying, please don't close the schools, please don't, because there's enough evidence to show that's not the right thing to do. They were just destroyed on the media and social.
0: Well, you know, if you remember, the initial idea was probably, okay, we're going to shut everything down for 2 weeks.
1: And get the curve, remember that?
0: You know, while we study some of the scientific information, let's just be on the safe side. It's 2 weeks, it's not going to, and then boom, boom, boom. I mean, it just grew to... Well, it killed the rest of the school year that year.
1: It was
0: from March to, you know.
1: Oh, yeah. It was just a nice vacation for everybody. You know how this hysteria and the reaction actually started? I took the time, along with a science writer from the New York Times, Alex Berenson. If you remember, the first person got on a subway in Wuhan, got on a plane, landed in Italy, and it was Italy that's had the big hysterical reaction. And the reason they went so to the extreme that the rest of the world followed was because 10 years earlier there was an earthquake in Italy, and the scientist, I don't know, what would it be a scientist that's discovered? Or would be geologists, I guess.
0: Seismologist. Yeah.
1: So they had predicted earlier that, yes, there probably is going to be an earthquake, but it won't be anything record-breaking. Well, it turned out it was, and many people died.

0: And they were tried for malpractice and actually did prison time. And from that point on, every scientist would rather err on the side of safety. And that's why when they went total overboard, the rest of the world followed, is what one theory is. And we couldn't stop it. Once it had momentum of its own, and eventually everybody, they wanted to shut the world down for a very serious virus. Don't get me wrong.
1: Oh, yeah.
0: And is it pretty much accepted now in literature or in the intelligence and scientific community? Is it pretty accepted that it's likely came from a lab? Or is the wet bat in a cave still what some people, and it could, I'm not.
1: Yeah. Well, I don't know that you'll ever hear anybody officially probably say that it got loose from a lab, but that appears to be what it was.
0: There's no, if it was a civil case, the preponderance of evidence would be on the side of a lab leak, right?
1: I would think so.
0: Well, very good. Hey, and elsewhere in the news, oh, wait, here's a listener. The pandemic did not cause the current state of education. It revealed it.
1: That's exactly correct.
0: Ooh. College is now teaching middle school remedial math? No. And reading, yeah.
2: 099, yes.
1: Yeah. Well, when I was assistant principal at Mount View, back then, if you remember, Bluefield State had a branch campus on the fourth floor of Mount View High School. And I made a pretty good side living teaching 099 English every semester up there. And a fair...
0: It's just bringing them up to...
1: A fair number of the students that I taught in that 099 were people that just had graduated from Mount View. So we were able to take that information back and share it with the English department and make some changes to hopefully improve the instruction in English at Mount View. And we saw less and less 099 people.
0: Wonderful. That's a great success story.
1: But yeah, that's, I still say, you and I have talked about this before, when No Child Left Behind went in, of course, I always called it No Teacher Left Standing, but the intent was good, but when the career bureaucrats in the Department of Education got a hold of it and wrote the regulations, they just killed it.
0: The law was two paragraphs.
1: Yeah.
0: The regulations and rules were 731.
1: So what we wound up doing probably nationwide is the test at the end of the year became so important that basically we quit teaching.
0: And kept and started teaching the test.
1: Teaching the material that we knew was going to be on the test rather than teaching whole sections.
0: George W. Bush, intentions were good.
1: He and Senator Kennedy.
0: Yeah.
1: Well, another example is the Freedom of Information Act that James Buckley put into place. The bill itself was two or three pages. There are now over a million pages of regulations.
0: I know. It's crazy. It's crazy what we've done with the bureaucracy.
1: Well, if you're a career bureaucrat, you've got to do something to keep...
0: You've got to justify your existence, and so why not create... Well, it reminds me of that Three Stooges short that used to play at the theaters, and they were out of work, and there was an exterminator that said, I'll hire you. You have to get rid of pests in people's homes. And so they would go and inspect these homes, and Larry came back and said, they have no rats, ants, or roaches. And the owner of the company said, if they don't have rats, you give them rats so that you can

0: remove them.
1: Yes.
0: So it was hilarious. Well, we have our work to do. We have to make sure these kids can be
1: Well, I don't know what the initiative in West Virginia is called now. Always, you know, it was something Read West Virginia or something like that. And it's basically kindergarten through third grade. The emphasis is there.
0: Mm-hmm.
1: And so then that's where, you know, you and I've talked before and I've said kindergarten through third grade, you learn to read. And after that, you read to learn.
0: Yes, it's so important.
1: So if they will emphasize the reading, language, arts skills in those grades, I think down the road we'll be okay.
2: Hey,
1: we're going to have to build more prison cells.
2: Before we take a break, what's your stance on handwriting? Do you think they ought to bring cursive writing back?
1: I think it needs to be.
2: I mean, as an educator, I just kind of wanted to get your side of it.
1: No.
2: I mean, I think they should. Yeah. I just wonder what you think.
1: Well, we've did away with it, you know, and when we thought, well, nobody's ever going to, nobody's going to use cursive because we're so linked to the computer.
0: Mm-hmm.
1: Well, again, research shows that people love to get handwritten stuff. It shows you're important enough that I sat down and wrote this myself.
0: As opposed to a tweet.
1: Yeah.
0: Yes, I agree. And, you know, before we let George W. Bush off the hook as having good intentions, we should never have tried. The president does not need to be the nation's school superintendent. And I think that's what he was maybe trying to do. Maybe subconsciously, but so let's give him a C minus. Would you give him a C minus? I thought the Iraq War was a little much too, but that's another story altogether.
1: Well, I was wondering if you were going to try to link those two together somehow.
2: He's a king of segues, man.
0: When we come back, the West Virginia Turnpike Commission made a big announcement, and Marty Gearhart probably already knows about this. And then the Pentagon signed a contract with a company that will blow your mind. We'll be right back.
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1: Welcome back to Radioactive. Once again, the prestigious polling firm of Hammond, Jarvis, Hatfield, Mead, Hesburgh, and now a junior partner, Akers. Let's see how that rolls. Hammond, Jarvis, Hatfield, Mead, Quessenberry, and Akers. A polling firm has just released that 98% of RADs, radioactive listeners, believe that cash cannot be denied at any transaction. And it's growing by leaps and bounds.
2: Unless you're the SSAC for some reason, then they can just deem that the world won't accept
1: cash. Are they the creatures of the legislature? They must be. They can't pre-exist like God. They can't. So these people...
2: They're an extra-legal organization that is in charge of extracurricular activities. Technically, my sister's middle school choir, when she was at Athens, was governed by the SSAC.
1: I want to know, I wonder if a good investigative reporter or a retired detective could find out how they were created, who gave them this power. And, they do a great job in a lot of things, but... Would that panel that sits and makes these decisions, would they be the closest things to Ayatollahs in West Virginia?
2: Well, it's every high school principal is on the board of directors, and I'm sure they've got a smaller group. They have an executive director that
1: I see.
2: But
1: and maybe there's no alternative. Maybe that's the only way we can organize and control.
2: Well, and of course, I rant and rave about them because I had to deal with them.
3: Firsthand, for so long.
2: I mean, for several years, I was athletic director at Mount View, among other things. But the Virginia High School League is as bad.
1: Oh, really?
2: Yeah. So it's overseeing high school sports and extracurricular activities.
1: It's an example.
2: I think you've got to be.
1: It's an example of something that was created, and we're not quite sure who did it. That had a good intention, but then grew beyond its intended size and is now maybe a runaway train.
2: We made the football playoffs one year at Mount View. We hadn't been in the playoffs for years, so everybody and their brother wanted to go.
3: What year was this?
2: Well, let's see. I left Mount View in 2007, so it was somewhere between 2001 and 2007.
3: Gotcha.
2: So, of course, we got a Trailways kind of bus for the team, and the rest of
1: nice
2: us,
1: coach.
2: And the rest of us went on school buses. We played Grafton.
3: Oh yeah.
2: And
3: that was a haul.
2: We got fined by the SSAC because the bus that we got for the football team, we contracted ourselves rather than going through them. And because it was the playoff, everything had to go through them. We got fined $500.
1: Wow.
2: Dan Zirkle, who was principal at the time, and knew the executive director personally, called him up and said, "You ain't getting it. It'll never leave my cold, dead hands."
3: Charlton Heston, he was.
1: Did you all think about having a yard sale to raise the money?
2: Well, we didn't pay the fine, but you couldn't make hats. You couldn't make T-shirts. Everything had to go through, like with the hats and, say, hoodies and T-shirts.
3: Because they make money off of it.
2: Had to go through their printer.
3: They get a premier partner. That's the one that'll be the provider. It's just like their radio network and TV coverage. It's only by Metro News. I'm sorry. I know they come on after us. We can't. You can cover every single game, every single community event that school goes through, yeah, from the start of the season.

0: till the end, but you cannot do the championship game or the basketball tournament or the baseball tournament.
1: And you have to buy the whole package, right?
0: Yes, sir.
1: You know?
2: So I take that back about Ayatollahs. They're more like the Politburo of the former Soviet Union, where you
0: either that or more like the mafia. Well,
1: but they do an important job. I rail on them a whole lot because it's just some of the bizarre things that I've seen done.
2: Well, the fine that you received when you were at Berwyn
1: at war,
2: $50 for not sending the appropriate coach with the
1: And it was an elementary school. And when I told them, I said, we're an elementary school. And the guy I spoke with said, you're correct, Mr. Akers. I'll make a note of that. But we still expect the $50.
2: And to your knowledge, that $50 was never paid.
1: Well, it was $490 when I turned it over to your dad, Joe.
0: Yeah.
2: It was growing in interest, and we just learned, Radioactive learned, that now that $50
1: bill, $1,600,000
2: owed to the West Virginia SSAC from the War Elementary School.
1: Oh, yes.
2: Hey, now, I mentioned the West Virginia Turnpike. It's not called Turnpike Commission. It's like Parkways or something
1: Parkways Commission,
2: They said that they have studied six ways from Sunday, different systems, automated systems, and they're about to announce here very soon that the West Virginia Turnpike will probably eliminate all toll booths. An automated system on a gantry. Are you familiar with a gantry? It's a big metal thing, like an archway, so that big, tall vehicles can get under it. With a series of cameras and electronic devices that will pick up and read, I'm reading directly from the press release, the vehicles going through. They can go through at normal speed. There are some parts of the turnpike that are 70 miles an hour. Whatever the roadway speed limit is, you just drive through. It'll take pictures. If you don't have a transponder, just sends you a bill with a fee, probably a transaction fee. So I'm it's $450.
1: Well, there are one or two toll lanes on 77 now as you get close to Charlotte.
0: They're express lane.
1: Yeah, that's the way those are.
0: If you want to take it, you've got to pay if you want to ride on it because it's they're less congested.
2: But they don't...
0: No tolls at all. All they got are transponders.
2: I see. Will the transponder be able to read something moving at a high rate of speed?
0: Yeah, read your license
1: plate. They just go through their... occasionally you see what looks like a gantry across the road.
2: Do you own a transponder?
1: Yes, we do.
2: I don't because I rarely... I haven't been on the turnpike where I would have to pay because I usually get off at Gent.
1: You don't want to do that for the next 10 years because, they're rebuilding that road.
2: Well, I just don't have a need. Now, I know one trip pays for the transponder, but I haven't been on it. Well, let's see. Ronald Reagan was president, so let's see. That would have been 19... Yeah, I just... I avoid Route 81 and the turnpike.
0: You're so funny.
2: The plague.
1: Yeah.
0: You do realize how funny you are, right? Bringing this full circle, he's got a humor just like old Bob Hope.
1: Yeah.
0: He tells those deadpan jokes. You're good at it.
1: You actually, it used to be that you could go from here to Charleston.
2: For a couple of bucks.
1: Run on the turnpike to, like you say, get off at Gent, run the back road, get back on the turnpike, and right before the toll booth, you get off, and you could go.
2: But they figured that
1: out. But it added about 3,000 miles to the trip.
2: And so many gallons of gas. Yeah, so you saved $1.25 in tolls, but you paid $732. Also, the Pentagon announced that it has entered into a contract. Then we'll take our break. With a company that is the premier drone developer. It already works with the Air Force and the Navy and the Army. And what they can build, without letting the Chinese know is a lot, is it's a mission-ready drone system. It's built for reconnaissance.

0: tactical operations in the environment of a rapidly evolving battlefield. But not only is it offense, but this is the next generation of counter-drone systems. It can detect, track, target, and defeat hostile drones before they even get off the ground. And modern warfare is here, ladies and gentlemen, and the name of this company, if you want to buy stock, and I'm not recommending you do, it's on NASDAQ, it's Dragonfly.
1: Well, we could kill that company in a minute by buying stock in it.
0: Because our track record is really bad. On that note, we'll take one more break. You're listening to Radioactive. We'll be right back.
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0: started last Friday.
1: And speaking of that, have you made another no James H. Drew to send employee to send home
2: I'm
1: year?
2: I'm pleased to say that this is the third consecutive year that we
1: It's not over yet, but
2: but we did not have any terminated carnival workers left destitute, and we have it's been a great time. I think they hired some locals this time, and that always helps too. So, but it's been a great Mountain Fest. I think record crowds. I wanted to go see the 250 Freedom Truck, and I drove down, and I'm telling you, I have never seen that many cars ever. I don't know if a Bears-Packers game had they had less cars. They were everywhere. They were along the sides. They were on shoulders that didn't exist on roads. They were all over Bluefield College. They were up and down College Avenue. They were in the bank parking lots. They were every, which is good.
1: Yeah.
2: And I looked at that and I said, you know, I'm going to have to park in Springville and find a way in. There's nowhere to put this car.

0: So I could have maybe gone to Food City and walked over, but it was a huge success.
1: I would assume the city gets a percentage of the gate.
0: I always wondered how that's
1: divvied. I mean, because that's when we sponsored it, the JCs, that's what we did, was we got a percentage of the net receipts. So the city's making a dollar or two.
0: Somehow.
1: Yeah.
0: Yeah. The chamber. And it's great. Everybody wins. And Mountain Fest, want to thank Cole Chevy Mountain Fest for being the sponsor now for its,
2: 42nd year. Yes. I don't know if that's how long they've been sponsoring it, but it is the 42nd year.
0: 42nd. Ronald Reagan was president.
1: Yeah. Yeah.
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4: This is a Fox News alert. Missiles are flying. I'm Carmen Roberts. A new escalation in the Middle East. Israel says Iran has been firing missiles at its territory. It's the first such attack since the April ceasefire. And Fox's Trey Yingst reports from Tel Aviv that the attack has been widespread and that many of the people in the northern part of Israel have rushed to bomb shelters.
5: There are currently missiles in the skies of this country. We just saw one soaring toward the northern city of Haifa from our position here in Tel Aviv. The Iranians say they are responding because of the Israeli strikes that took place earlier today against the Lebanese capital of Beirut, and that followed Hezbollah strikes on northern Israel. I'm speaking now with regional intelligence sources who say they believe the Iranians feel that they are confident there will not be a U.S. or Israeli response to this missile fire, but regional sources tell Fox News they expect a harsh response to this ongoing missile attack.
4: And President Trump does not want that to happen. He told Axios he's going to call Israeli Prime Minister Netanyahu and tell him not to strike back because Iran didn't hurt anyone. And he warned that a counterstrike could escalate a long-running cycle of the conflict and that the U.S. is close to a deal with Iran and he doesn't want that blown up. Well, before the attack, President Trump talked about that deal and said that he was still optimistic about it. But Democratic Senator Mark Warner tells Fox News,
6: while there has been some incremental progress, we don't have regime change. I think the new crowd is worse than the prior supreme leader. We know we don't have the enriched uranium, and I think it's going to be extraordinarily difficult to get it out.
4: And on the other war front, UK Prime Minister Keir Starmer is hosting Ukrainian President Zelensky for a critical meeting to discuss the war in Ukraine. 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
4: Former Senator Bob Packwood dies at 93. The Oregon Republican had a reputation as a champion of abortion and women's rights, but his reputation took a hit at the end of his career over allegations of sexual harassment. Again, Packwood died at 93. In Ohio, police are searching for at least two shooters who opened fire and wounded a dozen people at a festival, two critically. Fox's Madison Scarpino reports.
11: Police say that the suspect shot people as young as 14 years old, and the shooting happening at what was supposed to be a fun family festival. It's described as one of the most joyous and celebrated events in the community. And locals who were there say this type of tragedy happens way too often. City officials say because it was a festival, tons of roads were closed. People were trying to get out of there. Golf carts were everywhere. So it was challenging for first responders to get to the patients, but all were off of the scene in an hour. The rest of the two-day festival is now canceled.
4: As expensive weight loss drugs grow in popularity, companies across the country are rethinking how and if they will cover the cost.

0: Big companies are dropping coverage of GLP-1s for weight loss. That's according to the Wall Street Journal, which looked at recent data collected by a benefit advisory firm. The paper says nearly 500 organizations were surveyed, and more than a quarter say they'll add coverage criteria like multiple weigh-ins or the use of a meal tracking app or online sessions with a health coach. The journal says as many as 1 in 8 Americans take weight loss drugs, and some companies are facing double-digit increases in medical and pharmacy costs. Pam Husso, Fox News.
1: And gas prices keep sliding. AAA says the average now is $4.17 a gallon, and that's a 2-cent drop from overnight, but it's still $1.19 more than before the war started. Diesel now $5.34 a gallon. That's also 2 cents lower than yesterday. I'm Carmen Roberts, and this is Fox News.
2: WHIS weather.
3: Mostly cloudy sky with a 50-50 chance of showers and storms. Our high temperatures today, upper 70s to lower 80s. Another chance of showers and storms, low to mid 60s. Overnight, Monday, expecting to see showers and a chance of storms. Our high temperatures in the lower 80s. Tuesday, gray skies, another round of showers and storms, a high in the lower 80s. And then occasional showers and storms as we head through Wednesday, a high in Wednesday, low 80s. Another chance of showers and storms Thursday, a high in the lower 80s. I'm meteorologist Sally Russell from the Cold Chevy Body Shop Weather Center.
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15: Good morning, ladies and gentlemen. Welcome into a gorgeous Friday, June 5th, National Hot Air Balloon Day. I've never been up in one, and I know this man, if he had to travel, would not be by the hot air balloon. But I want to go to the Chautauqua Festival when they do those, they light up the hot air balloons at either dusk or in the morning. We ought to go check that out and maybe get some jam, currant, jelly, or some apple butter or something. My friend and yours, Mr. Craig Hammond. Good morning, my brother.
16: Doing well, Josephus.
15: Word.
16: It's a beautiful day, as you mentioned, the Lord hath made. And
15: amen.
16: I think the best hot air balloon show in the world is in New Mexico. It's every year. It is absolutely just, it's like looking through a kaleidoscope. It's just so many colors.
15: You've heard of the Chautauqua Festival. They do it with full, correct?
16: Yes. Do they do hot air balloons?
15: Yeah. Yeah. Wow. That's a huge thing over there. I think it's coming up week after next or next week. Yeah, over in Whitville. So that's kind of coinciding. That's pretty cool.
16: Where they have folks come and maybe lecture or have some talks.
15: And they even do hot air balloon rides. And but they do it at night. I think it's either right at dusk or early in the morning. They'll do the where they all light up so you see all the fire and then all the colors of the balloons and stuff. I've always wanted to go. I've never been.
16: No, that would
15: And it's that close. I need to go.
16: Yeah.
15: Because didn't you say just a few weeks ago they got recognized as one of America's best downtowns?
16: Not one of the best, the best.
15: So there is no second to none.
16: No. They beat out two larger cities.
15: That's awesome.
16: Yeah, it is. If you go down Main Street in Whitville, it has everything.
15: Yeah.
16: And do you remember the giant pencil?
15: It's still there.
16: Is it?
15: The Whitville Office Supply.
16: Even though they closed.
15: Yeah, but the pencil's still there. Right across from the historically renovated Millwall Theater.
16: Mm-hmm. And they've got restaurants.
15: Yeah.
16: It's just wonderful.
15: Well, the thing is, it's kind of been, it's kind of beget another, like first it was Whitville, then Marion, now over to Bluefield.
16: Mm-hmm.
15: Princeton's getting that way. It's just Bristol with the Paramount Theater and all. It's nice, man. I love the little downtown resurgence.
16: I think, is centered. One of the big contributing factors to the rebirth of a downtown is the restored theater.

0: performers is going to be at the Route 16 Rally and Music Festival that's going on. Starts today, and it's going on tomorrow as well at Back of the Dragon down in Tazewell. Donna with Wayfair Appalachia is the one who helped book all these artists. We talked to Parker Diffie yesterday, the son of the late, great Joe Diffie, who's going to be putting on a great show. Brooke Foster, a country singer from our region. She's from Appalachia. She'll be calling us up here in a minute.
1: Are these outdoor performances?
0: Yeah, down there Back of the Dragon. They put up a stage right there in the big parking lot. And they close off the street. They've got a stunt show. Matter of fact, I think that's her calling right now. Hold on 1 second.
1: Brooke Foster now. Well, so if you do get a chance, go out of the Chautauqua Festival in Withville and see some hot air balloons. There's so much to do in this area. There's even going to be a fishing derby for kids over at Little Beaver State Park. I've never been much for fishing. I think I fished maybe once, maybe twice. But, hey, if you love it, do it. And I think he is on the phone with the Brooke Foster, country pop performer.
0: Hey, I've got something before we do that. Let's take a listen here. I think we got somebody on the phone. But first, here's her brand-new single she just released. It's called Starting to Rain from Miss Brooke Foster. Take a listen.

0: That's how you get country music, man. Kind of dark, kind of soulful. Got to have the fiddle, some steel guitar,
1: and a
0: great voice to go with it. Miss Brooke Foster, good morning, young lady. How you doing?
1: I'm doing good. Good morning to you as well.
0: My name's Joey, and our host Craig Hammond are here, and it's an honor to have you on here. BrookeFosterMusic.com, if you want to learn more about the young lady who's going to be performing this weekend. Brooke, why don't you tell everybody about yourself? Where did you grow up, and what got you into music?
1: So, actually, I grew up in a couple places. I grew up in Virginia, and then I grew up in Maryland. And but my family's actually from Tazewell.
0: So, heck yeah!
1: My mother's side of them.
0: She's a hometown girl.
1: My roots are here, so... but I've been doing music since I was little. I mean, I've been singing since I was like two. Taught myself how to play drums as I got a little bit older. And then I taught myself guitar, so I'm all self-taught. It's always been in my blood, so I'm like, you know what? Let's do the damn thing. So, finally pursuing it.
0: So, let's talk about that new single that just came out, Starting to Rain. What's the story behind the song? Did you help write it, or was it written for you and you recorded it? How did that work?
1: So it's actually, it was originally done as a bluegrass tune by an artist out in Nashville named Billy Droz. Donna was actually my manager, my booking manager was his booking manager. And I ended up writing the instrumentals for it. I totally changed the whole vibe. Because as soon as I heard the song, I was like, damn, that is definitely, that's my song. I instantly knew it. But I wrote the instrumentals for it, totally made it, you know, more of a dark, eerie vibe,
0: right?
1: And they ended up giving me the song, and now, you know, we got to go cut it up in Nashville, and now it's this incredible masterpiece. So
0: you can check out that single and learn more about Miss Brooke on BrookeFosterMusic.com. That's with an E, BrookeFosterMusic.com, BROOKE, FosterMusic.com. And Brooke, have you performed in Tazewell before, outside of, you know, family events, that type of thing?
1: Absolutely, yes. I play at the Wayfair. There's been a couple festivals that were held down here that I've performed for out in Richland. I've been here. I've been performing over here, I want to say, for about a year.
0: That's awesome. Hey, and Craig, you know how we know she's from here?
2: How's that?
0: She said Richlands and not...
2: Hell.
0: She didn't call it, you know, she said it right.
2: Mm-hmm.
0: You know, we're proud of you, by the way.
1: Oh, thank God.
0: And thank goodness you said Tazewell and not Tazewell. And the Route 16 Festival, it's you're performing today or tomorrow? I didn't get to see the schedule.

0: but which day are you playing?
1: I'm actually playing tomorrow. I'm going to be playing an acoustic set at 11 a.m. And then at 6:15 p.m., I'm going to be on the big stage right across from the Wayfair music venue. So, you know, I'm hoping that I can get everybody to come out for that. And it's going to be huge. It's going to be incredible. There's going to be a ton of artists, including myself, and some bike stunts, too, as well.
0: You know, what's cool about it, the performances, everybody can come see you for free and get to hear some awesome music. We just got to get people out there.
2: And on your road.
1: I think it's going to be huge.
2: On this website I'm looking at, WayfairAppalachia.com, it describes your music as ethereal folk, but also dark Americana. And you are a descendant of Edgar Allan Poe.
3: What?
2: Yes. Yep. According to this website, yes.
0: Are you really?
1: Yeah. I actually am. And
0: that explains a lot.
1: Also, and I actually, we haven't confirmed this one, but we're almost positive Davy Crockett runs in my bloodline as well.
0: So. That's cool.
1: It's totally random. Like, how the hell did this happen?
0: Telltale Heart or the Raven or, oh gosh. So man, Poe's the dude.
2: You put Davy Crockett and Edgar Allan Poe, and you
0: get Brooke Foster.
2: Yeah.
0: There we go. That's a good way to sell you. Brooke Foster.
1: Yeah, I'm a mutt.
0: BrookeFosterMusic.com. You want to learn more about her? Like she mentioned, she's going to be playing tomorrow at the Route 16 Rally and Music Festival. She'll be playing early at 11 o'clock, and then at 6:15 as well, along with a lot of other artists down there tomorrow. Brooke, if you do you know much about motorcycles?
1: I don't.
0: Well, then
1: I don't know.
0: I'm sure there'll be a gentleman or a lady down there that'd be more than willing to double you or put you in a sidecar and take you on Route 16. Have you been on Route 16 from Tazewell to Marion?
1: You know what? I have not.
0: You're going to have to check it out while you're down here this weekend.
1: I know. I'm going to try to go for a ride. Somebody's going to give me a ride.
0: Either that or you'll have a sports car enthusiast love it as well. So, hey,
1: that's fine.
0: We had a chance to talk to Parker Diffie yesterday, the son of Joe Diffie, who's going to be playing down there with you tomorrow. And we asked him what his favorite thing to eat at the Wayfair Appalachia was. What's your favorite thing to get as a snack or to eat at Wayfair Appalachia?
1: Honestly, the Smash Burger.
2: Smash Burger.
0: There you go.
1: Yeah. I'm a cheeseburger girl.
0: What's your go-to toppings on a Smash Burger?
1: They got a special sauce. It's called the burger sauce, and I guess it's a secret, so I don't know what the heck's in it, but it's amazing. And I like all the basics, tomato, lettuce, pickles, onion, and cheese.
2: Yeah.
0: That's simple.
1: Can't go wrong.
0: I like it. It's cool. Hey, Brooke, so what's the future holding for you outside of this the Rally Music Festival? What are you looking at in 2026 and beyond?
1: So, I just released my first song. And I still got more work to do. I just finished cutting this EP, so pretty much in 4 weeks, I'm going to be releasing my second song. It's called What the Devil Will Do. That's a pretty kick-ass, release some anger type of country song. I'm going to be traveling all the summer, out performing at different festivals. I'm going to be coming back here quite a few times. I'm going to be going to Ohio, Kentucky, Tennessee, so I'm going to be going all over the damn place.
0: Well,
1: and I'll be putting all my events up on my music page. And
0: well, then we'll have to do that.
1: Plus, and all that.
0: That's where we'll be able to check out your first EP as well, correct?
1: Yep. Yep, but we're doing one song at a time.
0: That works. So. Hey, Brooke, let me ask you a question. You know, the dark alt side of country, a lot of times it comes from an emotional side, and it comes from true stories like heartbreak and all, but you don't sound heartbroken. Mm-hmm. You haven't had your heart broken before, have you?
1: 100% I have. That's probably where it comes from. I love all music, but I have a hard time, maybe just right now in this season of my life, but I can't do the happy, giddy music. It's just sad songs has always spoken to me, you know? I don't know what it is.
0: Hey, but
1: even if I'm not sad, I just...
0: That's where the blues and the deep heartfelt true meaning of country music come from. It comes from heartbreak and it comes from real life. And hopefully you can get a smile on that face when you're up there performing for a bunch of people this weekend. BrookeFosterMusic.com to learn more and get the Smash Burger she recommends. But Brooke, before we say goodbye and get you on the road so we can see you down here tomorrow,

0: Any final thoughts? You know, well, what can people expect when you get on stage tomorrow?
1: They can expect to see, you know, a mixture of Emmy Lou and Alison Krauss.
0: I like that.
1: Just a haunting. It's going to be a haunting vibe. What I put out there, it's very haunting, but it's beautiful and peaceful, and there's light at the end of the tunnel.
0: See, that's cool. Even though you're thanking God it's raining, you're saying eventually there's going to be a rainbow, so that's cool.
1: Absolutely.
0: Hey, Brooke, we appreciate your time. God bless you. Safe travels, okay, young lady? And we'll see you
1: Thank
0: down there
1: you
0: at the
1: much.
0: Route 16 Rally Music Festival. BrookeFosterMusic.com. Be checking it out because your EP is going to be out soon. And, Brooke, thanks for your time this morning. Really appreciate you. Thanks for getting
1: Thank
0: up with
1: so
0: us.
1: Much. Absolutely. I look forward to meeting y'all.
0: Yes, ma'am. We'll talk to you soon.
1: Okay. Talk to you. Bye.
0: Bye-bye. Brooke Foster. Haunting young lady. Edgar Allan Poe.
2: And Davy Crockett.
0: Quote the Raven.
3: Yeah.
0: Nevermore.
3: Why is that?
0: What's your favorite selection from? Mine, I think, might be Telltale Heart.
2: Yep.
0: That one's scary, man. Because think about it. I mean, the ongoing story and, you know, just keep gung gung, gung gung. It's so visual that he could still hear
2: he
0: the heartbeat.
2: He was really gifted poet.
0: Yeah, and I would love to learn more about the individual that still goes to, is it to his gravesite every, on his birthday?
2: Yes.
0: And leaves what?
2: Somebody leaves something.
0: Up like, is it black roses? Or
2: I believe you're right, yeah. And that's why, because he grew up and most of his work was in Baltimore.
0: Yeah.
2: And that's why the football team.
0: Are the Ravens.
2: Yeah.
0: Hmm. She's an interesting young lady. BrookeFosterMusic.com. You want to learn more. And, of course, she's going to be there for a free concert tomorrow down at the Route 16 Rally Music Festival.
2: Kicks off tonight.
0: Well, technically, it started last night with a kickoff party at Cole Harley. But, yeah, it starts today. Hmm. I'll be down there this afternoon. I'm going to be going down to Wayfair, Appalachia, and I'll be doing some Facebook Live broadcasts from down there. So
2: for the
0: festival, yeah.
2: Yeah, wonderful. It's a great thing.
0: I'm going to try to get a smash burger on there. That or the fish sandwich, either one. Diffie
2: says the fish sandwich.
0: Yeah, I mean, it's I can go either way, but I tell you, man.
2: Do both.
0: If you're going to get, hey, that's a way to do it. Oh. Do half and half. I'll take somebody with me and split it, and I'll get half a fish sandwich and half a smash burger. There
2: you go.
0: There we go. I just made a plan.
2: And whatever else they have.
0: Man, that's but hey, poor young lady, when she starts talking about dark and heartache, and she's not giddy. She'll find love, man. If she hasn't already.
2: She said, "I'm not into the happy."
0: Hey, but that's all right. That's you know what? At least she's honest. I like when people are honest with music and tell you who they are.
2: And who knows? She might get inspired and go in other
0: directions. You never know, but to call herself a kind of a mix between Emmy Lou Harris and Alison Krauss, she's got the voice of Alison Krauss, but the soul and the tenacity of Emmy Lou. So
2: that plays a very good guitar.
0: Oh, player. Yeah. So that's a good song. I like it. Starting to Rain. So think about it.
2: Well, it's going to be quite a weekend there. And what's going on here?
0: Well, let's see. Well,
2: the WVU baseball team
0: plays at noon today. They play a best of three series against Cal Poly in the Super Regional. Winner of two, whoever gets to two wins, will move on to Omaha to the College World Series.
2: The Final Eight.
0: Mm-hmm.
2: Oh, that's great. My brother, when he was in the Air Force, got stationed at Offutt Air Force Base for a couple of years in Omaha.
0: Really?
2: And would go with some of his
0: To the World Series.
2: That was when it was at Goldblatt Stadium. It was a furniture store that's well known.
0: Right, yeah, huge in that area, that region.
2: And the woman who owned it was like 93, and she drove around the furniture store in a scooter. But it was named after that family. And now they built a new complex. And they say it's nice, but it's just not like old Goldblatt Stadium.
0: Yeah, but Omaha, Nebraska, they're playing for a trip there, and I tell you, this team's got, you know, the old, not the rope-a-dope thing that Rocky had, but you know how Rocky could get punched, but get back up? This team's like Rocky Balboa, man. They take that right hook, but they get right back up, and they'll give you a left jab and then a 1-2 combination, and they come back. And I tell you, the cardiac kids is what I'm calling them.
2: We need a national championship.
0: It would be incredible. Outside of

0: rifle. We've dominated rifle competitions internationally, nationally.
1: And Olympics.
0: Yeah, so we need to get a baseball win. I think it'd be cool, man.
1: Mm-hmm.
0: I'm pulling for them.
1: We've got to pull this off. It would be great. And if they don't, it's been a nice ride.
0: What a great ride. They've entertained, they've kind of caught the attention of the country. People love it that they've come back, and they love the fact that we've got our state song, Take Me Home, Country Roads. Oh, everybody loves that.
1: That is... And the Hills of West Virginia is a great song.
0: The Hills of West Virginia are some great answer, man.
1: And if win or lose, the entire team will be putting on a baseball camp at Greenbrier County. It's called Baseball Camp, and the WVU baseball team will be there to
0: that's awesome.
1: Teach youngsters. Yeah, in July, middle
0: that's
1: of July.
0: That's cool.
1: Yeah. Hey, speaking of other...
0: well, of course, the Cold Chevy Mountain Festival wraps up this weekend.
1: Yeah, when's the last day?
0: Sunday.
1: Is it end with fireworks?
0: Mm-hmm. Fireworks Sunday evening. There's free pro wrestling tonight. The PWL is going to be wrestling outside of Bowen Field there tonight in the parking lot.
1: An outdoor ring?
0: Yeah. Mm-hmm. That's going to be cool. We don't have the Ridge Runners don't start till next weekend, correct?
1: Correct.
0: Yeah. Mm-hmm. So we got some other
1: things. That's probably good because...
0: It'd be impossible to go to a baseball game.
1: Yeah.
0: But, they're going to have fireworks. There's a concert Sunday evening. I'm not sure who the artist is. Mm-hmm. There's a free concert outside at the festival on Sunday, and then fireworks after that. And Rocket the Robot's there. The Stone Age Dinosaur Show. It's a mixture of animatronic dinosaurs and acrobats. The Wills of Death. It's a stunt show inside of a big wooden barrel of motorcycle riders.
1: Wow.
0: So there's a lot to do there outside of the James H. Drew Exposition and other vendors there. It's a lot to do with these.
1: It's been a great show, and weather has really...
0: Yeah, thank goodness, man. Whew. Yeah, normally this time of year, it's pouring rain when they come to town.
1: 39 of the 42 years, it's just brought rain, but we've been really blessed. Let's
0: I need
1: see.
0: To get down here and get something deep fried. I saw one vendor had their own twist on Mexican street corn.
1: Mm-hmm.
0: You know, where they take the ear corn and then they load it up with like a dressing, like mayonnaise,
1: mm-hmm.
0: and then they'll put other toppings on it. They're using fiery hot Cheetos crushed up and dusted,
1: mm-hmm.
0: and then what is that sauce? I mean, the sprinkling stuff. They put it on tahini
1: sauce.
0: Yes. Oh, dude. I've got to go try some Mexican street corn. Fresh squeezed lemonade, deep fried everything. I know my diet says don't do that.
1: It has been a well-attended mountain
0: That's
1: fest.
0: A great thing about it, yeah. It's been a staycation.
1: For many, yes. Mm. I would recommend it. And amusement, like you said, Sunday, music, fireworks, the whole thing.
0: Just camaraderie.
1: So we want to thank Cole Chevy for once again sponsoring this great tradition in Bluefield.
0: I know it's hindsight, but last night I heard Field Fest was well attended down in Bluefield, Virginia. A lot of people down there last night. So there's always something going on.
1: Evening Shade tonight.
0: Tonight, yeah. You said the Gospel Singers. What's
1: yeah,
0: the gospel
1: they're called. I got their poster out in the car.
0: You told me the name, the
1: Dublins or something.
0: Dublins,
1: like
0: That's pretty cool.
1: They'll be there.
0: I hope it's Southern Gospel.
1: I believe it is where you have that. Barbershop quartet.
0: That type. Incredible harmony, man, when they do that.
1: Everybody knows their part.
0: And the thing is, they hit those notes perfect.
1: Yeah. That's something I don't have.
0: I can't sing either.
1: Pitch or tune.
0: I can't carry a tune in a bucket.
1: No, me neither. I sing, but I sing far, far away.
0: And I sing real quiet
1: But it's a great weather. Only a 20% chance of rain on Sunday.
0: If that, yeah.
1: Yeah. So I think everything will get in fine. And
0: now, is there anything going on? I'm trying to think of something outside of Field Fest. Not Field Fest. The Mountain Festival happening here in Bluefield.
1: Well, let's see. My son's over in Fayetteville this weekend for the annual Rail Trail Expo.
0: What is that?
1: It's centered around Oak Hill, but they've made trails from rails. Railroads, and it is a thing.
0: I mean, like they take the decommissioned railroads?
1: Yes, and then they just have this fest. It's the 15th year, and it's people come from all over.

0: They have concerts or anything? Or?
1: Yeah, there's like somebody will break out in a pop-up concert.
0: Oh, know? Cool.
1: Yeah.
0: On jam session.
1: It's kind of bohemian.
0: I like that.
1: Yeah.
0: And you know what else is going on over that way? If you go over to Greenbrier County over in Lewisburg, White Sulphur Springs, the Renaissance Fair is going on. I've always wanted to go
1: when
0: to
1: that. When is the Chocolate Festival?
0: The Chocolate Festival should be soon.
1: I think it is. Doug Dillon went one year, and he said it was just
0: I've heard nothing but rave reviews of it. But at the Renaissance Fair, I would like to go dressed up as something non-Renaissance. Like go in like a, I don't know, dressed up as a robot from the future or an alien or something. Just to scare the Renaissance people.
1: Yes, just give them something to talk about.
0: It's really cool, though. I would love to go over and meet some of the knights and serfs, and I could be a jester, I guess.
1: Sir, let's see, who pulled the sword out? Was it King Arthur out of the stone?
0: Yeah, Excalibur.
1: Yeah.
0: Well, and then you got the Route 16 Rally Music Festival in Tazewell. There is something going on somewhere this weekend if you want to go.
1: And I promised to get Randall Johnson on, who puts on the Mouth of the Dragon.
0: That's happening down in McDowell County, correct?
1: Yes, and I don't know
0: I think it's based in Kimball.
1: And I hope it hasn't come
0: and gone. Hasn't.
1: We would have heard about
0: it. Yeah, no, it hasn't yet.
1: Well, very good. Well, we'll take a break, and when we come back, give you an update on some other things. The fishing derby for kids at Little Beaver State Park. I've never, I think I may have fished twice. Have you ever fished?
0: Oh, I fish all the time, yeah.
1: Do you catch, release, or catch?
0: Yeah, I normally catch, release.
1: Yeah.
0: Yeah, I just do it for the fun. I hate to put the hook into a fish. But
1: me too.
0: But it's okay, man.
1: They recover.
0: Yeah, they're fine. Yeah.
1: We'll take a break, and we'll be right back.
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1: Last night I got served a little bit too much. And was that?
0: That's Carrie Underwood.
1: Carrie Underwood.
0: But that's country music right there, I tell you. Like Brooke Foster, she's country music.
1: The Stanley Cup.
0: It's tied.
1: Tied 1-1. The Golden Knights of Las Vegas and the Carolina
0: Hurricanes.
1: It was an overtime win.
0: Yeah.
1: So that's exciting. I have to admit, I haven't watched it. I'm a big hockey fan, but just
0: I feel bad.
1: Just can't find the time. Princeton Lions Club. We had a wonderful meeting last night. Our next

0: meeting, which is June 18th, will be the 86th anniversary of the Princeton Lions Club, because it was on June 18th or 17th in 1940 that the Bluefield Lions Club was one of the sponsors.
1: And installed the Princeton Club?
0: Yeah, so it's 86 years old, Princeton Lions Club. Congratulations.
1: Hey, so let's talk about them real quick, because, you know, as far as civic clubs go, membership's starting to dwindle, activities are starting to dwindle. What's the mission of the Lions Club outside of gathering eyeglasses to help people see? But what is their biggest service?
0: Well, that is their big one. They do collect eyeglasses, and then the Princeton Lions Club has been the top collector for the district, which is almost half of West Virginia.
1: Mm-hmm.
0: Every year, no one collects more eyeglasses, which then are packaged and driven. Harold Loudon, he and his wife, or Mike Lawrence, these are retired railroaders who are with the Lions Club. They drive them to Roanoke to the refurbishing place, and they take these glasses, they clean them, they refurbish them, they get the prescriptions off them, and then there's this big list, or like a registry, of people who need glasses, not only here, but in other countries.
1: Right.
0: And the Lions Club International then matches those glasses with the prescription on them and everything.
1: And helps people be able to see.
0: Yeah.
1: How can people find out if they want to help out or maybe become a member?
0: Well, if you have an old pair of glasses you're not using, contact anybody in the Princeton Lions Club. I'm serving as president this year. But
1: awesome.
0: And then they also help people. It's like, almost all the time where someone were setting up appointments for them to get exams and glasses. And sometimes there'll be some insurance like Medicaid or something that will cover part, but not all.
1: Right.
0: And the Lions Club makes up the difference, and there are just a lot of folks who've benefited from that.
1: That's cool, man. I mean, that's something we need more of.
0: We're trying to figure out how to do an auction. We've come across some really unique items, and we're not quite sure how to do it. If you set aside in a venue and a place, then you got to hope people come.
1: Yeah.
0: But then there's thing with this new technology.
1: You can do an online auction.
0: Is that difficult?
1: It would be cashless.
0: Yeah, it would be.
1: Or you could
0: make a bid, and then if you're the winner,
1: you could pay with cash, I guess.
0: Yeah. One of the items is it's an ashtray made. It's a stand with an ashtray in it, and it sits in a little tire, a little automobile tire. It was made by Firestone.
1: Oh, wow.
0: For the 1932 Chicago World's Fair.
1: Oh, dude.
0: Yeah.
1: That's a cool piece.
0: We're hoping if...
1: I mean, I don't smoke, but that would be awesome.
0: Yeah. But there's people that collect ashtrays.
1: Right, yeah.
0: And then there's World Fair. My dad actually went to that World Fair at the age of 2. He don't remember it, but his parents, and they took him. And
1: that's
0: a little
1: awesome.
0: Yeah, you know, the Chicago World's Fair.
1: But in all sincerity, it's really easy to set up an online auction.
0: Is it really? I might have you assist me or give me some tips.
1: I would love to help you.
0: A consultation.
1: Yeah.
0: Well, first you would have to have did you say Facebook?
1: Well, I mean, you could do it. There's a lot of different venues, but you could do it digitally, yeah.
0: We might, the Lions Club may consult you.
1: Especially if we could help out people, man. That's a good thing for me. I'd love to do that. I'd love to help out. I wouldn't mind to be a member, honestly.
0: Well, we'll
1: like
0: sign
1: to be
0: you
1: a
0: up.
1: Member. Yeah, I'd love to be a member.
0: And we also have a vintage Norfolk Southern collection of coffee cups that were given to members when they retire or something like that.
1: Oh, wow.
0: And now with Union Pacific, maybe. Although, by the way, that was supposed to take place, the merger of Union Pacific Railroad and Norfolk Southern.
1: Correct.
0: But the transportation department did not stop it. They paused it. It'll be the first transcontinental railroad of one company. You know, before that we had transcontinental railroads.
1: But different providers.
0: Different providers. Now it'll be from coast to coast, one, Union Pacific. And if that happens, you'll see the black and white Norfolk Southern engines be turned into the yellow red.
1: Also, it's Union Pacific taking over Norfolk and Southern?
0: Yes, it will be Union Pacific. They won't share the name.
1: Oh.
0: If it goes through.
1: Oh, that's sad. I didn't know that. I thought it was the other way around.

0: You think it would be called Norfolk. Union Norfolk?
1: Something like that, yeah.
0: No, and even the yellow, red, and I think Union Pacific's colors are yellow, red, and something else. As you know, Warren Buffett and Berkshire Hathaway own Santa Fe, Burlington, Northern. And, you know, I was just wondering why there was so much opposition during the Obama years for the pipeline that went from the Dakotas to the Gulf of Mexico. And I thought it was environmental, and it is.
1: Partially.
0: But the other thing was, is, you know, Warren Buffett and the Obama administration were real tight.
1: Very tight.
0: And he transported on the Burlington Northern Santa Fe about two-thirds of all the oil in those tankers. And I think it was, this is just me. And
1: speculating,
0: yeah. I've heard it said before by others. So let me just say, in published reports, it claimed that it was a favor to...
1: That's an awful expensive favor.
0: Yeah, and when I think of the danger in transporting oil by train.
1: Well, look at the railroad accident we had in Ohio two years ago.
0: How about Montgomery, where they half the town almost burned?
1: Yeah,
0: in West Virginia.
1: Yeah.
0: So I'm all for transporting.
1: I mean, dude, trust me, trains are the backbone of this country. That
0: yes.
1: And the truckers union.
0: And you're talking to a former railroader.
1: Yeah.
0: Yeah. I was 2 years with the Baltimore and Ohio. And the Baltimore and Ohio CT, it was a separate railroad.
1: What did the CT stand for?
0: Chicago Terminal.
1: Yeah. Hey, I'll ask you off air something about which street did you live on in Chicago?
0: Well, I lived on 54th Place, which is between Kedzie and... Oh, if you want to get it narrowed down, St. Louis Avenue. We move farther south to Harding Avenue.
1: Is it near 43rd Street?
0: 32nd. Well, that's where my dad was born. Then we moved on 54th. So 42nd would be six, seven blocks up.
1: Reason being, a lady retired as a park ranger from New River Gorge National Park. I met her last night. She grew up on the south side and grew up on 42nd Street, the corner of 42nd and I forget what.
0: Oh, I'd like to
1: But
0: know.
1: I was like, I figured you all were pretty, I'm sure you all knew the same neighborhoods.
0: She, me, and the Pope.
1: Yep. Yeah, she said it because the Pope was right around there. Yeah.
0: Yeah.
1: Pope Leo?
0: Pope Leo, yeah.
1: Yeah.
0: And, of course, we all know. The Mecca of the south side of Chicago was Comiskey Park.
1: Yep.
0: 35th and Shields Avenue. And at 34th and Lowe, which was just a block away, lived Mayor Daley. Mayor Daley.
1: That's awesome. Sorry, I just wanted to interject that because I knew you'd spark up a little bit talking about Chicago.
0: Let's see. It was 127 years ago. Today, June 5th, the U.S. Congress passed the 19th Amendment, which gave women the right to vote. Boy, it took a while, but we got around to it.
1: Why was it called the suffrage movement?
0: Suffrage.
1: Why was it?
0: I'd have to look the deepest.
1: I'm sorry. When it comes to etymology, I'm horrible when it comes to the origin of words and all.
0: What about David Bowie's Suffragette City? Did that have anything to do with it?
1: I don't know. Anyway, congrats.
0: That was 1919. Do you remember what the 18th Amendment was?
1: No, sir.
0: Prohibition.
1: And then it was repealed with
0: by the 21st.
1: First Amendment.
0: Yeah.
1: So what was the 20th Amendment?
0: You know, you got me.
1: I don't
0: remember. We know 18 and 19. 20, I think, is... I think... No.
1: That wasn't the term limit.
0: Couldn't be, because he hadn't even served
1: right.
0: Two terms yet. Because the repeal was like around 33 or something like that.
1: I wanted to Google this.
0: You know,
1: anyway.
0: It's a funny story. When the mission was founded in 1931, the 18th Amendment was in play. And their first building was right over here on Bluefield Avenue. If you ever see the fire department and Grant's Supermarket, in between is this like undeveloped area. And you'll see an old stone foundation. That was one of the first sites of the Bluefield Union Mission.
1: Really?
0: But their second site, I think this was around 34, 35. The repeal of Prohibition, the 21st Amendment, was in play. And I'm told by Eddie Steele,

0: former great reporter from the Daily Telegraph, who was the secretary and took the minutes of the meetings of the mission, he claimed that the next site was on the north side, and they found a building that would just be perfect. But the director at the time, of Frank Hsu, Reverend Hsu, S-H-U-E, mm-hmm. he was opposed to moving because this building, although it met all our qualifications, shared a common wall with the Fall City Brewery. And,
1: well, but hey, you know what? You got to applaud the man.
0: Yeah, he was just opposed. But then he went to prayer because the board said, wow, we got this opportunity. And then he came back later and he said, you know, that's exactly where we need to be.
1: There we go.
0: We will preach.
1: Hey, by the way, the 20th Amendment was ratified in 1933. It established the modern timeline for the transition of federal power and moved the presidential inauguration day from March 4th to January 20th.
0: Well.
1: There we go. So, yeah, just.
0: Hey, the 20th Amendment on January 20th.
1: Yeah, that's pretty cool. Actually.
0: My cousin was born on Inauguration Day, 1953, Mary Jane.
1: Good name.
0: January 20th, and Linda Gillespie, who lives in Princeton, she was born on January 20th.
1: So. Dennis, my late brother, was born on the 25th.
0: January 25th.
1: Yeah, right there. But I like it. The 20th Amendment established the inauguration
0: so
1: day.
0: Now we know Prohibition was the 18th, women's suffrage was the 19th, the 20th was the
1: inauguration
0: timeline.
1: Day. Yeah.
0: And
1: the 21st repealed
0: Prohibition. Yeah. It was 84 years ago, 1942, the Battle of Midway. Ooh,
1: oh,
0: that
1: God,
0: was one
1: bless
0: brutal.
1: America.
0: Oh, but it was the turning point. We really then, our Navy, the Japanese Navy was superior, but ours was like awesome.
1: I mean, it was precision.
0: Yeah.
1: It was almost like, what was the name? Risk or Stratego? Yeah. Stratego. It was that kind of precision that they did. Battle of Midway's.
0: Just.
1: You can't even reenact it with
0: no.
1: movies. I mean, it's been done.
0: You can't do it justice.
1: But it's, the
0: you
1: tales,
0: know,
1: man.
0: Mel Grubb was not at Midway, but he was not far. He was on an island. And he told me, he said, you know, I graduated from Beaver High School. In 43, in June, he said, in August, I was sitting on an island with a Japanese trying to kill me. He said it was just an incredible 8 weeks. He said we were, and he said then they cut off our supplies, he said, and we didn't have a lot to eat. And there's pictures of him standing next to an artillery piece on some island, and he was skin and bones. I mean, he said it was quite an experience, so he said he's proud to have served.
1: What a,
0: you know.
1: What a legacy he left yeah. behind, man. Mel was a dude.
0: Yeah, he had a twin brother.
1: I didn't know that.
0: Mm-hmm. And they were both like six, what would you say, Mel? Six,
1: I'd say 6'6", 6'5", yeah. right in there, yeah.
0: There's a height that the military won't take, but they did take... remember the Twin Towers with the San Antonio Spurs, David Robinson
1: and Tim Duncan.
0: Like,
1: he went to the Naval Academy.
0: Yeah. And had to do his 6-year commitment. Yeah. He was
1: That's great. Why they called him the Admiral.
0: The Admiral.
1: Yeah.
0: Hey, it was 51 years ago, 1975, Angelina Jolie was born. Do you remember her father? John Voight.
1: That's her dad, yeah.
0: Yeah,
1: mm-hmm. yeah, yeah, yeah.
0: And his brother, Robert Voight, but better known as Chip Taylor, was a really successful singer-songwriter.
1: Mm-hmm.
0: Wild Thing, I think. And quite a few others.
1: Yeah.
0: Chip Taylor.
1: John Voight was, man, he was in all kinds of movies.
0: Oh, I think he may have won 2 Academy Awards, one for Coming Home with Jane Fonda, and then...
1: Was he in Conrack?
0: No, but he was in Deliverance.
1: That was... Oh, yeah, there Ooh. We go. Yeah. Don't get me started.
0: And, oh, Midnight Cowboy.
1: Oh, that's it. Yes.
0: Yeah. He was nominated for Best Actor and won once, but what an actor. His daughter and him had a little falling out. He said, it won me. He said, I love her. But because he supported
1: she's,

0: Republican candidate.
1: Yeah,
0: she was not up. She was very upset.
1: She's out there, but you know what? She's a very big humanitarian. She's a good actress.
0: Oh, excellent actress.
1: Yeah, incredible actress. She's been in some really good movies.
0: She's and a great mom.
1: Mm-hmm.
0: Yeah,
1: loves her children.
0: So happy birthday, happy 51st birthday, Angelina Jolie.
1: She's older than me.
0: She will by a year, maybe.
1: By a couple months. I'll be 51 in October.
0: Oh, okay. Oh, you went to different schools together. and it was sadly on this day, 37 years ago, that hundreds, and now evidence shows thousands, of people were killed at Tiananmen Square in China. Remember the protest? It was worth, you got to give them an A for effort, but you can't beat the big red machine.
1: Did they
0: mowed them down.
1: Were there ever hard numbers of how many individuals lost their lives to that?
0: There's the official Chinese report.
1: Right.
0: Which is a big fat lie.
1: But
0: thousands.
1: It has to be.
0: Yeah.
1: I'll never forget.
0: It was a slaughter.
1: The visuals of the gentleman in Tiananmen Square just going out. One lone individual.
0: With that, just starting to stop.
1: And just holds his hand out.
0: He was killed.
1: And he was gone.
0: Later, yeah. They never showed that. But I don't know for the life of me why the NBA is such in love with China. I guess it has to do with money.
1: It is money. Mm-hmm. It's the biggest market in the world outside of India.
0: Yeah. You have to deal with them.
1: Do you know?
0: We don't like them. Well, we like them. I love the Chinese people.
1: That's the thing. It's not the people. It's the government.
0: And they're very patient. They said, why attack Tibet? We'll have it in 100 years anyways. So, they're just very...
1: But how long ago was it again?
0: 37 years ago.
1: God bless 1989. America. I can't believe it's been that long.
0: Think about it. We had Tiananmen Square in 89 and 90. The walls start crumbling down in Eastern Europe. And communism.
1: Now, I wonder how different it would have been if we'd had social media at the time. You ever think about that?
0: I think it would have made a difference.
1: It would have made a huge difference.
0: Yeah, China might not be what it is today. How many communist holdouts are there now?
1: China, North Korea, Cuba-ish.
0: Algeria. Not Algeria.
1: Algiers? No.
0: The African country. Yeah, I think it is Algeria. They tried communism for a while and said, you know what, this doesn't really work. So Cuba's next.
1: Has to be.
0: Yeah. Let's see what else is on this before we take our break.
1: Yes, sir.
0: Oh, 16 years ago. Are you old enough to remember John Wooden?
1: Yeah, of course.
0: Yeah, the great legend.
1: The wizard.
0: Yeah.
1: Yeah.
0: 16 years ago, he passed from time into eternity.
1: Was he 101?
0: He had to be.
1: I think he was over 100, yeah.
0: Wow. Well, I'll never forget.
1: What did they win, 11 straight?
0: Yes, with...
1: Lou Alcindor. Will Chamberlain,
0: and then you had the hippie.
1: That just passed away.
0: Yeah, played for...
1: Redhead.
0: Yeah, tall guy, really good.
1: Loved the Grateful Dead.
0: Oh, yeah, he loved them.
1: Oh, come on. Why is his name eluding me?
0: We'll have to look it up during the break. But, my favorite John Wooden story, just showed you he cared about those kids.
1: Of course he did.
0: There was a game on the line in the tournament where one of his players got the ball from a steal but went in the wrong direction. His whole orientation was turned around because it was like three steals in a row, and he went to the other basket and scored for the other team. And the kid felt like the world was coming upon him. And John Wooden told his players, "Let's go hug that boy." And it was a moving story because he felt like suicidal,
1: of course. You know.
0: John Wooden, great man. Hey, we'll take a break. You're listening to Radioactive. We'll be right back.
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6: Welcome back to Radioactive on WHIS. I was just looking at some baseball scores.
7: Bill Walton, by the way.
6: Bill Walton.
7: I knew it was Bill something. I couldn't think of his last name, Bill Walton. He loved it. He went over to 850 Grateful Dead concerts.
6: Wow. What a guy.
7: He knew Jerry Garcia as like a personal friend.
6: So. Mm-hmm. He was also involved with the Symbionese Liberation Army somehow. Got tied up with, what was that girl named? Hearst. Patty Hearst,
7: yeah.
6: He was like a friend of hers or something when she, it was the first use of video cameras.
7: Mm-hmm.
6: If you remember, they saw her go in with a machine gun. And she was radical, but I think her mind.
7: She claimed she was
6: brainwashed. Yeah, I believe she was.
7: I do too.
6: Hey, the Yankees beat Cleveland, which is great news for me.
7: But?
6: Because they... Cleveland is two games ahead of the White Sox.
7: Yeah.
6: And for the 14% of you that like sports, this guy named Murakami, he's a first baseman for the Chicago White Sox. He's tied for the lead with home runs in the American League.
7: He's got slugging power.
6: He was the MVP in the Japan League last year. And wouldn't that be something if he were to win it this year
7: in the American League?
6: They say he's on track for 50 homers. Which in this day and age, 50 homers.
7: It's a big deal, yeah.
6: So, go Yankees.
7: The reigning MVP is out. He's got a bruised shoulder or rib cage.
6: And who beat that?
7: Aaron Judge.
6: Oh, Aaron.
7: Yeah, he's been out the last three games. So.
6: Boy, he's a good fielder.
7: Good fielder, but.
6: And a hitter.
7: That dude.
6: You know, he's 6'5", maybe?
7: 6'7", I think.
6: Oh, my goodness. So that's how he robbed that guy of a home run over the fence. He just reached up and took it. Yeah.
7: Don't forget about the Mountaineers today at noon.
6: Yes. And, oh, I'm going to try and tune it in. Maybe in the background while I work.
7: Yeah, I have to find it.
6: Go Mountaineers.
7: Hey, what's going on with you this weekend in church?
6: Let's see. Well, we'll be the scripture will be Numbers chapter 6. Verses 24 through 26, you'll recognize it. It's the most well-known benediction ever. The Lord bless you and keep you. The Lord make his face to shine upon you. Make his countenance turn you and give you peace. That's not a prayer. That prayer is when we pray to God.
7: Mm-hmm.
6: This is God saying to us.
7: Exactly.
6: That's pretty cool.
7: And it's really cool.
6: Yeah. Numbers is a very interesting book.
7: It is.
6: I thought it was kind of...
7: And it had several different authors, didn't it?
6: Well, they give it to Moses.
7: I got you.
6: And it was a census. It was one of the first census. They counted it. There were like 3 million.

0: in the wilderness. Have a wonderful weekend. Go to church, brush your teeth, do everything you need to do, and we'll see you Monday. Bye-bye.
1: Got my chips cashed in. Keep trucking like the doo-dah man.
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3: This is a Fox News alert. I'm Kathleen Maloney. Iran launched a large missile attack on Israel today. Fox's Trey Yings has President Trump's response.
4: At least four waves of Iranian ballistic missiles have targeted northern Israel. I just got off the phone with President Trump to get his reaction to the ongoing missile attack. As I was speaking with the president out the window, I could see some of these incoming missiles headed toward the northern part of this country. The IDF says they were able to shoot down the majority of the incoming fire. But the president telling Fox News it's certainly not going to help negotiations. I asked him if he had a message for the Iranian regime. He said, what I would suggest to Iran, you've shot your missiles. That's enough. Get back to the table and make a deal. President Trump indicated in our conversation that negotiations with Iran were progressing toward a possible agreement as early as this coming week.
3: Iranian officials say the missile strikes were in retaliation for Israel's attacks on Beirut. Congress faces a deadline to renew a key part of the Foreign Intelligence Surveillance Act, and a recent presidential appointment has some lawmakers worried.
5: Democratic Senator Mark Warner said placing Bill Pulte as acting director of national intelligence is puzzling to him and his party.
6: I'm terribly concerned that we're going to have interference in our elections this year. You're going to turn the keys of all of our intelligence agencies over somebody so grossly unqualified.
5: Republican Senator James Lankford said the president trusts Pulte for a short-term appointment.
7: To be able to step up in for a few weeks to a month or so, to be able to step in and to be able to just manage this agency.
5: Both were on Fox News Sunday. Section 702 of FISA, which allows warrantless surveillance of adversaries, expires Friday. Grinnell Scott, Fox News.
3: And President Trump says he wants Pulte to begin shrinking the office of the Director of National Intelligence. 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
3: Officials are still counting the votes in last week's California primary elections.
19: In the governor's race, former HHS Secretary Democrat Javier Becerra advanced to the general election on Friday with former Fox host Republican Steve Hilton behind him. And in third, billionaire progressive Tom Steyer, who has spent hundreds of millions of his own funds on the race. This morning, Steve Hilton made this bold statement on Sunday Morning Futures.
20: The most important thing is that actually we're very confident now that we'll be in the top two.
19: In the LA mayor's race, Mayor Karen Bass still holds the lead. She is leading the pack, followed by former reality star Spencer Pratt. But progressive city councilwoman Nithya Raman is nipping at his heels as thousands of votes that have come in the last several days have gone to her.
3: Fox's Anita Vogel in LA. Police are still searching for at least two shooters who opened fire and wounded a dozen people at an Ohio street festival. Fox's Madison Scarpino with the latest.
21: Police say that the suspect shot people as young as 14 years old. Whoever did this is still on the loose. And the shooting happening at what was supposed to be a fun family festival. It's described as one of the most joyous and celebrated events in the community. And locals who were there say this type of tragedy happens way too often. City officials say because it was a festival, tons of roads were closed. People were trying to get out of there. Golf carts were everywhere. So it was challenging for first responders to get to the patients, but all were off of the scene in an hour. The rest of the two-day festival is now canceled.
3: Toledo police confirm all 12 victims are in

0: stable condition. They believe the shooters were likely aiming at each other. Elon Musk's SpaceX is set to go public this week in what's expected to be the biggest IPO in history. SpaceX setting a flat price of $135 a share. The company trying to raise $75 billion. I'm Kathleen Maloney. This is Fox News.
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2: Mostly cloudy sky with a chance of showers and scattered storms early and overnight low will drop down in the low to mid 60s. We will see a chance of showers and storms as we head through Monday, a high on Monday into the low 80s. Monday night, chance of a few showers and storms, especially early and overnight low near 65. And we're back to seeing some scattered showers and thunderstorms on Tuesday, a high into the lower 80s. Wednesday, occasional showers, a few storms, or high temperatures Wednesday, warming up into the low 80s. I'm meteorologist Sally Russell for the Kohl's Chevy Body Shop Weather Center.
3: After 250 years, the American experiment still isn't finished. 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This year, America turns 250. This message is from News Talk WHIS.
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6: All right, thanks, Scott Shannon. Hour two this Monday, 800-941-SEAN, our number if you want to be a part of the program. Developments in Iran, and not sure what to make of all of it. The president has not changed his demands one iota, not at all. I mean, and we're just going to see how this unfolds. But there have been some developments. That what has happened is Hezbollah in Lebanon, the Israelis, you know, fighting back. These are defensive strikes they've made, but they have absolutely been devastating to Hezbollah. And, you know, now Iran is coming, of course, to their proxy's defense, and they're saying, you know, oh, we're going to slam the brakes on U.S. talks, because Israel now has gotten deeper into Lebanon than they ever have before. They have taken out many of their top leadership and soldiers. We did have one incident over the weekend, a Hellfire missile fired by American forces, into an engine room of a commercial ship trying to circumvent a U.S. led blockade of Iranian ports. It is having a big impact on the Iranian economy. I mean, now we're hearing about gas shortages in Iran, not something I thought I'd report in my life. But a, you know, it's not even their currency, dollar to dollar, you know, was maybe, I think, 100. Now it's like 1.5 to 1. And people are really struggling. But anyway, Israel says more than 900 Hezbollah terrorists killed since the Lebanon ceasefire began. Iran's president reportedly submitting a resignation. I can't get this job done. Trump is warning Iran that they will finish the job if, in fact, these talks do collapse. And, you know, and on and on and on. The U.S. did intercept two Iranian ballistic missiles over Kuwait, according to CENTCOM. Iran insisting that Lebanon be included in the ceasefire. Well, Lebanon needs to also abide by the ceasefire themselves if they want.

0: just the recognition of Israel by all of these Arab countries. So we just don't know. We're going to have to wait and see what happens. I think it's coming to a head. But, you know, can I put a timeline on it? I can't. Here's the president himself saying on Iran that we left their military alone. We think the military is more moderate, which is interesting. I think he's talking about the Quds forces here, if I'm not mistaken.
1: We've defeated them militarily. Look, they have no navy. Every ship, they have 159 ships. Every one of them are at the bottom of the sea. Every single one. We take pictures of them. We have people going down taking pictures of hundreds of ships. Their navy is totally gone, 100%. Their air force is totally gone, 100%. Their military, we've sort of left it alone because we think that their military is somewhat moderate. They have other people that aren't moderate. We've taken them out. We've taken different forms of leadership out. We've actually left their military alone. People would be surprised to hear that. Because mistakes have been made in wars where you wipe out everybody and then you have a country that's, you know, for 40 years can never rebuild.
0: And that's what the president said. There's 90 million people that'll be impacted by all of this. Here's the president also saying that he views it as a positive when Iran attacked other Gulf states. They came to our side, and they did. Listen.
1: And you get to see that when you see that when we went back, they had missiles aimed at Qatar, Saudi Arabia, UAE, Kuwait, Bahrain. They all got hit. And we were surprised. I was surprised. Actually, I viewed it as a positive because all those people came immediately to our side. They got hit. Now, they could have taken another view. They could have said, well, we want no part of it. Not that they like it, but they came to our side.
0: And the president's saying, if we don't get what we want, it will end a very different way.
1: I would rather get a deal because we can open the strait immediately upon signing. One guarantee that I have to have is that there will be no nuclear weapons. They've agreed to that. It was very interesting. They originally said, we will not develop a nuclear weapon. I said, well, what happens if you buy a nuclear weapon? So now it says we will not develop or in any way purchase a military weapon. That's a big difference. So we're getting what we want slowly. Very tough negotiators. It takes a long time. I'm in no hurry. I'd like to say I'm in a hurry because, you know, gasoline prices are going to come tumbling down. But if you're going to be in a hurry, you're not going to make a good deal. And slowly but surely, we're getting, I think, what we want. And if we don't get what we want, we're going to end it a different way.
0: Iran cites Israel's operations in Lebanon as the stumbling block as of this moment. And we'll just see what happens. Anyway, joining us now is Dr. Dan Diker. He's the president of the Jerusalem Center for Security and Foreign Affairs, and American-Israeli expert. What do you make of the uptick in tensions and the fact that Israel has never penetrated this deeply into Lebanon or taken out as many top leaders as they just did over the last week?
2: John, great to join you again. I very much subscribe and agree to your opening here. This is a war of wills and a war of resilience between the Iranian regime and the United States. We need to emphasize that the Iranian regime cannot be trusted with the paper or the ink on which a potential agreement is signed. I think the president is aware of the enemy that confronts him. And what the American people need to know is that the Iranian regime, while they're talking to the United States, are mobilizing their Hezbollah proxy against Israel, and they're getting ready to mobilize their Houthi proxy in Lebanon, in Yemen, and of course the Hamas proxy, which is getting frisky and you know, ready to swarm even from eastern Gaza. So this is an Iranian strategy of deception. And just as our dear friend Mark Levin says, you cannot trust the you can trust the regime to do one thing, Sean, and that is to lie, cheat, and steal. That is the regime's DNA. And this is classic Iranian regime Islamic Republic strategy. So we've got to be aware of the fact that they are very much on message from their own point of view. What has been revealed is that they have restored 65% of all the underground missile sites have been restored, according to intelligence assessments coming out of Israel. We have a lot to be concerned about. But I think we're moving right now towards a different type of D-Day. sort of a copy paste from the Second World War. We're not talking about hundreds of thousands of American troops on the ground, but we are talking about the potential for a major return to combat once the president finishes choking the Iranian regime economically.

0: they cannot handle another 2 or 3 months of American embargo and control of the Straits of Hormuz. They are losing $15 billion a month in lost revenue, Sean. It's extraordinary. Their GDP is only $175 billion a year. They can't pay salaries. There's no food going in. They import most of the food, desalinated water, supplies. They can't pay salaries to the IRGC, the Islamic Revolutionary Guard Corps. They're basically moving towards state failure and collapse. And I think that's where the president wants to go before he resumes any kind of military action. He wants to try to get to the midterms elections through this economic choke strategy. And then if the president doesn't get what he needs in negotiations, I think Israel is already engaged in very heavy counter-terror operations deep in Lebanon, suggestive of 1982 when we had to excise and expel the PLO from Beirut. Now we're talking about expelling the Iranian Hezbollah from Beirut, and that's where we are at this particular moment. It's a very dangerous moment, Sean.
1: It is dangerous, and I concur with you and the great one. And of course, they lie, they cheat, they steal. You can depend on that. But with all that said, my understanding is they don't get a thing unless the straits are open, that minesweepers are sent in, that they stay out of the strait, they don't interfere with it, and that the nuclear dust is handed over. Those are big steps before they would see any benefit from any deal anyway. Those are conditional, on top of anywhere, any place, anytime inspections. All right, quick break, right back. More with Dr. Dan Diker on the other side as we examine the latest developments out of Iran and the Middle East. 800-941-SEAN, our number this Monday if you want to be a part of the program. 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
1: 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Heroes like FDNY firefighter Robert E. Welsh III. Now, Robert served as a police officer before his appointment to the fire department in 2001, just weeks after the 9/11 attacks. 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But Robert lost his courageous battle with 9/11 related cancer, leaving behind his beloved family. Now, Tunnel to Towers honored Robert by paying the Welsh's family mortgage. 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It's the letter T, the number 2, the letter T.org. 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

0: Gentlemen, Wins with our friend Dr. Dan Diker, talking about the latest developments in the Middle East with Iran, with Lebanon and Hezbollah. Now, I did read that they were trying to reconstitute and dig out their ballistic missile program. Okay, let's assume for a moment the intelligence is correct and that is true. It's not going to be that difficult to hit the same targets when they have no air defense system.
1: You're absolutely right. It's not going to be. But here's the deal. Here's the issue. We noticed that the Arab Gulf has, for the moment, switched sides. In what sense have they switched sides? They're now pushing. I mean, we know that the Saudis and some of the other Gulf countries are pushing for a compromise deal with the regime. Now, this is an about face from where they were a couple of months ago. And the question is, why are they doing this? And they're doing it because they're worried that from their point of view, from a Middle Eastern perceptual point of view, they see the regime as winning. Why? Because the regime is still standing. No one expected in his wildest dream that after 2.5-3 months of massive degradation through the amazing U.S. Military forces and the extraordinary Israeli Air Force operations, that the regime would still be standing. And they are standing. In fact, the IRGC, the Islamic Revolutionary Guard Corps, they're the ones running the show.

0: town, which is why Pezeskian, with the president, issued a resignation. Whether it's real or whether it's fake is another question. But the IRGC's most radical forces, headed by Vahidi, this guy Vahidi is the guy that blew up the Israeli embassy in Argentina in 1992, and then murdered hundreds of Jews in the Jewish community center in Argentina in 19.
1: Well, let me ask you this: what did you make of the president putting out on Truth that he had a call with the Prime Minister of Israel, Bibi Netanyahu? No troops going to Beirut, and troops that were on their way turned back, and the Hezbollah representatives and Lebanon representatives agreed that all shooting will stop. So we've been here before, but then it flares up again. Is that short-lived or what?
0: It's deception strategy, Sean. This is exactly, I mean, the Iranian regime, the Islamic Republic strategy, is to peel off the United States from Israel and isolate Israel as it, you know, the smallest state in the Middle East, and try to sort of isolate and destroy Israel by dividing it from its great ally, the United States. That is the Iranian regime strategy. So what they do is they use Western language, like let's call for a ceasefire and let's get the Hezbollah to try to agree. The biggest fan, if you will, of regime change in or let's call it degrading the Hezbollah in Lebanon is the government of Lebanon itself. But the problem with the government of Lebanon, headed by Yosef Aoun, President Aoun, is that 60% of the Lebanese security forces are Shia Muslims, and they have very strong family relationships with the Hezbollah. So it means that the Christian senior command of the Lebanese security forces do not have any ability to force the lower chain of command, which are populated by Shiite commanders, in order to carry out the security instruction of the national security forces. That just leaves Israel to do the job. That's why Israel is in Beirut, in Dahia right now. The president is now being put under tremendous pressure by the Pakistanis, by the Turks, even by the Gulf, and perhaps some people in his own administration to hold off in the interest. And I think it's fake diplomacy. I mean, the president says fake news, and he's right. This is fake diplomacy on the part of, it's deception diplomacy on the part of the Iranian regime. Make Israel the tough guy. Make Israel the heavy and isolate Israel. That's what they're doing now. And they're putting, the Iranian regime knows how to put pressure on the president. And that's why I think Jerusalem's hoping, and the prime minister is hoping, that the president doesn't fall for it and allows Israel to do what it needs to do, just because its northern communities are being bombed as we hold this conversation on Hannity. And Israel will not allow that to happen. We cannot allow, several million people that live in northern Israel to be bombed by the Hezbollah in the interest of Iranian regime's deception diplomacy from Tehran.
1: President won't let that happen. He even reiterated that over the weekend. For this to have occurred, the Hezbollah, Iranian proxies had to agree to stop all aggressive actions against Israel. I guess that happened, albeit likely only temporary. Anyway, Dr. Dan Diker, thank you, sir. Appreciate you as always. 800-941-SEAN is our number if you want to be a part of the program.
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2: You know, believe it or not, Tina Brown, who I never expected would get it, is realizing something a lot of Democrats are not getting, is Graham Plattner is nuts, and Mr. Nazi Tattoo is now caught up in this big sexting, you know, up to a dozen women. Washington Times, I'm reading from there. His wife apparently alerted his Senate campaign about these texts with several women days before he announced he was running. And anyway, her name, Amy Gertner, telling the campaign she found the messages in the spring of 25, early into her marriage with the Democratic contender. And she disclosed the text to a campaign ad conducting op research last August to ward off any risk to Plattner's campaign. Campaign official told the Journal that the aide ultimately decided the texts were a private matter being handled by the couple in marriage counseling. Now, Plattner put forward his wife to answer him after he was outed as a serial sexter, as the Dem candidate himself, you know, remained silent. You know, a lot of people in the media, I saw more than a couple of headlines saying it looked like a hostage video, said she was deeply hurt about the campaign's former political director, whom she tipped off about the sexting, confirming the messages to the press. And it looks and sounds like a hostage video, says one person on X. Blink twice if you need rescuing Amy. Anyway, the farmer believed to have had sexting affairs with up to a dozen women. Okay, what they do in their own relationship, whatever. But anyway, you add that to everything else, the fact that he's an avowed communist, Nazi tattoo, all the insanity of that is his life, which we have covered exhaustively here on this program, and it's not a pretty picture. Anyway, let's start with Graham Plattner's wife and this video message slamming reports on Saturday about his sexually explicit text messages to all these other women.
3: So it makes me really angry, disappointed, and I find it really shameful that there's a group of media outlets and people who are willing to spread gossip instead of talking about real issues that Graham is running on, like healthcare and education and childcare. I just really wanted to make sure that everyone knows that Graham and I have a great marriage. Being married is hard. Being newly married is hard. Being newly married and going through infertility is hard. Being newly married, going through infertility, and a Senate campaign is hard. I don't even know if I have the right words to describe what we've been going through, but I knew the man that I married had been through an immense amount of violent, active combat. And he's been in therapy for years. I admire the f*** out of him. So when there are news articles about our marriage, it's just extra s***.
2: Now, Graham Plattner, for his part, is slamming the establishment media for trying to rip apart his marriage. Well, maybe if he didn't want anything to rip apart his marriage, he should not have been sexting. Anyway, just a thought. Listen.
4: Graham, we heard Amy's video, saw Amy's video last night about this situation, the story in the Times and the Journal. What would your statement be at this point?
5: It's no surprise to me that the establishment media outlets are just going to run gossip instead of wanting to talk about the things that actually matter in this race, which are the material realities that the Mainers are working with. These people are going to try to make this race about anything but what it's supposed to be about, which is policy. They never want to talk about policy. Amy and I have a very loving and very happy marriage. They would very much like to try to rip that apart. They're going to come after us in every awful way that they possibly can. And we're just going to keep talking about the fact that the hospitals are closing, the fact that child care facilities are closing, the fact that teachers and nurses aren't paid enough, and the fact that everybody down here continues to work harder and longer and get less. But, of course, the powers that be do not want us to talk about that. And so they're going to just do gossip instead.
2: And then Platt.

0: Or denied the story that he was sexting other women. Okay. You know, don't believe your lying eyes. Here's what he said on that.
1: But the stories are true, right? About the texts.
2: No. No, this is the amazing part. The Wall Street Journal and the New York Times ran stories without any evidence besides the gossip from a former staffer. I'm sorry. That's frankly journalistic malpractice. We pushed back on it. They won it. They did it anyways.
3: Renata, do you have a question? So are you confirming that the messages did not exist?
2: What's that?
3: The messages, they did not.
2: I'm confirming that what Genevieve McDonald said in the New York Times is not true.
1: So you never met with her about uncomfortable, for lack of a better word, sexting messages as the campaign was going?
2: We talked about things in Amy and I's marriage that we've gone through over the years. We talked about that because that's our marriage, and we discussed it with the campaign. What Genevieve McDonald claims isn't true.
0: All right, here to weigh in on all of this, we have Brianna Lyman. She is a correspondent for The Federalist. Michael Knowles is with us of The Michael Knowles Show at The Daily Wire to discuss this and much more. I don't think this is playing out very well, Brianna. However, I'm not sure if you picked up it that they have in the state of Maine a very kind of bizarre scheme that Democrats can use. Even if Plattner wins, they'll have like a 3-week period of time to remove him from the ballot. Did you read that?
4: I did, yeah. It says that if he makes it through next week's primary, they would have, I think, about like a month and a week to replace him with a hand-picked candidate, which is exactly why we are hearing so much about this, you know, affair scandal. Look, to your point, Sean, this is a man who had a Nazi tattoo. That alone should have disqualified him. Then you add in the fact that he said victims of sexual abuse deserve it. He mocked a U.S. soldier who, thank God, survived and did not get killed by the Taliban. All of that would have been career suicide, but it wasn't, which leads me to believe that Democrats probably have some kind of internal polling showing if it's Plattner versus Collins, Collins wins. But if it's a different Democrat, someone maybe a little more moderate and toned down, maybe there's a real fighting chance. So first of all, they want to use this as that final nail in the coffin to his campaign because they let everything else slide. And two, look, Democrats make it seem like they believe Texas is in play with Tallarico and Paxton. How will you go after Paxton if you and your party are running a candidate who has done far worse with women, and it was done far worse in every other capacity? So that's why you're seeing the Democrats kind of pick up on the story. It's why you're seeing the propaganda press suddenly discover their, you know, gumption for investigating a candidate over sexual assault allegations and not everything else.
0: Michael Knowles, let's get your take on all this.
5: I totally agree. I always look at what the source is, and Republicans, myself included, were having a great time dunking on Plattner here, but the story came from Democrat political operatives. You heard Plattner inveigh against the establishment media. Well, last time I checked, the establishment media is run by Democrats, so this is coming from the Dems. The New York Times was sounding the alarm on Plattner's candidacy a couple of weeks ago. Now you're getting this story out of the New York Times, out of the Wall Street Journal, which in its news division is liberal, even though the op-ed page is more conservative. So, yes, I think that the Democrats are sounding the alarm. They realize this guy is not going to go the distance. To me, this really reads like the Swalwell campaign. The Democrats tried to signal that Swalwell was not going to go the distance about a month before he dropped out. They tried to threaten him with residency requirements, with a potential financial scandal. Finally, they brought the hammer down with that sex scandal. But the reason they did it is not that they suddenly discovered morality. The reason they did it is they saw that if Swalwell was the nominee, a Republican could very likely become the governor of California. I think the same thing is going on here in Maine. Plattner is a weak candidate. The best defense he has of the sexting scandal is it wasn't a dozen women. It was half a dozen at most, which is not a good excuse. And I think Democrats are looking for plan B.
0: All right, Brianna, let's go to the very law I was referring to, because it's a very little known Maine ballot replacement provision that they have. And under Maine law, a candidate that will win the June 9th primary and subsequently withdraws by 5 p.m. on July 13th. Now, this would require him to withdraw. He doesn't seem like the guy that's going to withdraw to me, but that would be part of it. He may be replaced by a nominee selected by party officials, and any replacement candidate has got to be chosen no later than 5 p.m. on July 27th. That timeline would give Democrats 14 days to settle on a replacement candidate and prepare for the general election campaign. Now, if you believe, as I suspect, and as Michael suspects, and you suspect, that Democrats are probably the people that

0: leaked all of this to hurt their own candidate, they've got to be looking to this as well. But I would imagine Graham Plattner, if he thinks Democrats did it, he's only going to get pissed off and probably dig his heels in.
1: No, probably. But Democrats have now, we know, a history of just replacing a, you know, duly elected candidate. They did it to Joe Biden with Kamala Harris without a single vote. So they would have no problem doing this, Plattner. And I think it would actually fare better because it lets the Democrat establishment in Maine hand select a candidate, which they think could be Susan Collins, which, by the way, remember, in 2020, she was supposed to lose her race by like 5 to 8 points. She won it by like 8 to 9 points. So this is a woman who is a difficult candidate to beat, especially because she's not a, you know, a bona fide MAGA senator. This is someone who voted to convict President Trump. So they have to find a very niche Democrat candidate. And I do think when it comes to Plattner, as crazy as everything we've spoken about with him has come out, I don't know if any of it will be enough to turn Democrat voters off. I mean, you saw Virginia Democrats elect Jay Jones. He fantasized about murdering his Republican colleagues and their children. They were like, who among us hasn't said those things? It's like a lot of us actually have never said or thought those things. So I don't think a sex scandal is going to be the final nail in the coffin. I think the final nail in the coffin will be enough pressure from the Democrat establishment onto Graham. But it certainly isn't going to come from the voters. It's going to come from the powers that be.
0: You know, that makes me suspect that probably they're going to make him an offer he can't refuse. That's my guess, Michael Knowles, or at least those discussions will probably take place. Is that conspiratorial on my part or more likely rooted in a possible reality?
2: Well, it might be a conspiracy theory, Sean, but these days it seems the difference between a conspiracy theory and the truth is about 6 months. So, yes, I think the Democrats fire.
0: That's a good line. Well, I mean, all of a sudden, Cory Booker, I have grave concerns about Graham Plattner. They obviously are turning on him, but look at all the support he's getting from Grandpa Bernie and Pocahontas.
2: Exactly. I think that tells you everything you need to know. The other thing to remember here is the Democrats do have alternatives. You know, I look at Jared Golden up there, congressman, looks good, military service. You know, it's not as though it's too late for the Democrats right now. If you get to June 13th, it will be. And the Democrats really play for keeps. You know, I think they're very sophisticated political operatives. They think, at least, they're going to have the wind at their sails for the midterms, and they don't want to blow an opportunity to take what could be a swing state. So if I were Graham Plattner, I would be very, very cautious and worried about what the next shoe is to drop.
0: All right, quick break. We'll come right back. More analysis. Brianna Lyman and Michael Knowles on the other side. Then your call is coming up this Monday. Toll-free is 800-941-SEAN if you want to be a part of the program.
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0: All right, we continue our final moments with Brianna Lyman, Michael Knowles, as we examine Maine and the upcoming midterms. I never thought I'd find myself in agreement with Tina Brown, Brianna, but, you know, she writes this long, exhaustive piece that Democrats are, you know, thinking that they're going to win in Texas with Tallarico and six genders and all the crazy positions that he has, and no meat and no drilling and a welcome mat on the border in the state of Texas for people of Mexico. God being non-binary, I think they're delusional if they think they have a shot in Texas. And I don't think Susan Collins can lose under these circumstances in Maine.
1: I don't think Susan Collins will lose if Graham Plattner is the nominee. In fact, she probably will have a bigger blowout than she did in 2020. And when it comes to Texas, look, you know, Republicans obviously are worried about the midterms, as any party is when they are the incumbent party and you're in a midterm election cycle. That being said, what makes this election cycle much different from any previous midterm cycle, Democrats have a single digit approval rating lead over Republicans. Typically 2018, I think 2006, there were double digit approval rating leads for Democrats over Republicans. You don't see that now because Democrats are still so politically toxic and they haven't changed anything from 2024. Their positions, if anything, have gotten more radical.

0: so someone like James Tallarico is running on a playbook that cost his party the election in 2024, and it's certainly not going to win him this election this time, especially when polls indicate Republicans are still favored on immigration, on crime, and that a Republican Congress is still preferred when it comes to the economy over Democrats.
1: Oh, I think you're both right on the money. It's going to be very interesting. I think the one thing that we absolutely have to watch out for is the time and the date and whether or not they try to pull this guy off the ballot and whether or not he'd be willing to do that. I tend to think not. But this, you know, little known main ballot replacement provision is troubling. He'd have to do it by 5 o'clock on July 13th. That's after the June 9th primary. Anyway, thank you both. Brianna Lyman, thank you. Michael Knowles, thank you.
2: Good to be with you, Sean. Thanks.
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1: Hey, when you hear news about Israel, it is easy to think of headlines, politics, oh, just another conflict far away. No, this is very real. They're in a fight for their survival. Now, anti-Semitic attacks in the Holy Land across the globe. It is sad. Its rise is frightening. You have elderly Holocaust survivors. They have endured so much. Now, again, fearing for their lives. Now, Jewish families praying for freedom to worship and safety and security. 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That's PrayIFCJ.org, and you can go there and submit a prayer today. All right, everybody cares about health, wellness, fitness, nutrition, and so many of us are guessing our way through our health, guessing what foods to eat, what supplements to take, wondering why some things make us feel better than others. 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

0: April ceasefire.
1: 4 waves of Iranian ballistic missiles targeted Israel tonight in response to the IDF strikes on Hezbollah in southern Beirut earlier today.
0: Fox's Trey Yangst reporting from Tel Aviv, where he watched Iranian missiles soar through the skies and says that he spoke to President Trump a short time ago.
1: The president told me it's certainly not going to help negotiation. The president indicated that ultimately he felt things were very close to an agreement. He said Monday, Tuesday, or Wednesday of this coming week. And now this, he is holding consultations with his security team, I am told by a senior U.S. official. And I asked the president about the Israeli strike on Hezbollah in Beirut earlier today. He told me that was not coordinated with the United States and that he is not happy about it. The region is now waiting to see if the Israelis will respond to these waves of ballistic missiles that targeted their northern cities. Tonight, we can report that Iran's foreign minister is speaking with regional counterparts about the situation.
0: And President Trump is concerned Israel will retaliate against Iran and blow up a possible peace deal. The manhunt in Ohio continues. Police are searching for shooters who opened fire at a summer festival in Toledo yesterday, injuring 12 people, 2 critically.
2: Police say 2 gunmen may have been shooting at each other when at least 16 shots rang out in a crowded summer street festival. There were several hundred people at that festival.
0: Access Chanley Painter reporting. And Pope Leo celebrated Mass in Madrid today during his first visit there as the Pope and the first papal visit in 15 years. Organizers say more than 1 million people attended the service. 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
3: 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Just click listen, then swipe right and hear the latest news updates on your time. 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
0: After months of discussions, the board of directors for the Chicago Bears has voted to go ahead with a plan to build a new stadium in Indiana. And Governor Mike Braun is happy about that and tells Fox News.
7: With more confidence that it's going to play out, we're going to welcome them. Chicago Bears being in Indiana, what a wonderful thing to be able to work through.
0: It's not a done deal, though. The Bears can still change their minds. And the vote comes after the Illinois House of Representatives adjourned without taking action on a new stadium. The House Speaker says, though, lawmakers will continue to debate the issue over the summer. In a different sort of sports story, lawmakers on Capitol Hill will face off Wednesday in the annual congressional baseball game. Republican Congressman Roger Williams of Texas manages the GOP team and tells Fox News the game is important in this polarized world.
8: Kind of feels good from the other things that we talk about and we do every single day, from Iran and anything else. But I think it's good if both teams get out there. And I would tell you that it's bipartisan, but the Democrats want to beat us as bad as we want to beat them.
0: Well, two parties have played against each other since 1909. Republicans are on a 5-game win streak. Bluebell Ice Cream is bringing back a patriotic favorite to celebrate the 250th birthday of America. Red, white, and Bluebell, 3 flavors of ice cream, strawberry, vanilla, and blueberry in half-gallon size carton that features the American flag, and it will be around for the summer. And at the box office, the top movie, it was a slasher spoof, scary movie. Studio estimates say it pulled in $55 million. It landed at number 1 despite some poor reviews. I'm Carmen Roberts, and this is Fox News.
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10: Mostly cloudy sky with a chance of showers and scattered storms early, and overnight low will drop down in the low to mid 60s.

We will see a chance of showers and storms as we head through Monday. A high on Monday into the low 80s. Monday night, chance of a few showers and storms, especially early and overnight low near 65. And we're back to seeing some scattered showers and thunderstorms on Tuesday. A high into the lower 80s. Wednesday, occasional showers, a few storms, or high temperatures Wednesday, warming up into the low 80s. I'm meteorologist Sally Russell for the Kolsch Everybody Shop Weather Center.

0: This summer, more than half our population became second-class citizens. 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
6: 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If you want to be a part of the program, this is the 250th anniversary year of the greatest country God gave man. Maybe appropriate to start this segment with a little bit of God Bless America.

All right, the greatest country God gave man. You know, the amazing thing, I say this all the time, you know, we're all so busy and, you know, most people don't wake up. They open their eyes like, ah, I live in the greatest country God gave man. No, you wake up and you're like, ah, here we go. Get to the grind. I got to get up. I got to get the kids dressed. I got to get them off to school. I got to pack their lunch. I got to put in my 12, 14 hours a day. I got to come home, cook dinner, do homework with the kids. And then the process starts all over again. However, in our more introspective, reflective moments, and you look around the world and you compare the gift that is America, all the blood sacrifice of so many for us so that we can live free, and the natural state of man, which is we were endowed by a creator. Rights come from God, not from men. Yeah, so many people sacrifice so much so that we can live the great lives we live. It is an honor, a privilege to bring onto the program. Yes, she is my fiance, but she's also, you know, a rock star at the Fox News Channel, number one morning show on cable news by far, Fox and Friends. And years ago, Ainsley Earhart wrote the book, I'm So Glad You Were Born. And yes, because she is my fiance, I can tell you on more text messages, whenever it's somebody's birthday, she will send a note and then she will say, I am so glad you were born. And now she has come out with the 250th anniversary of this great country of ours, America, I'm So Glad You Were Born. And it

0: media that show you shoving cake in my face and, you know, and me holding twins or triplets, or, you know, people have a lot of time on their hands. I'll put it that way. Or you singing to me at our wedding and me crying, which I never would do.
1: And you know I can't sing. Hi, Linda. Yes, Linda, we were together. Sean and I were together, and we were somewhere. I don't remember where we were, on a vacation. And we kept getting, or the weekend, we kept getting all these pictures from friends. Did y'all get married? Do you have something to tell me? And they would send us the pictures. And we were like, no, that really, if you look closely, it doesn't look anything like us. But, yeah, that was a...
0: Let's talk about the book. First of all, great job today. I saw you on your show this morning with all those kids. That was very cute. I saw you also on Outnumbered. That was great. But, you know, here's the amazing thing. The illustration's phenomenal. The message is phenomenal. What made you want to do this for America's birthday? Because we are so blessed, and we so often take it for granted.
1: Well, we are blessed. And the last book that was in honor of my mom, I'm so glad you were born, because she would say that to us. And she was really sick. She had a stroke, and she died. But she did see the success of that book. And our viewers, they are so amazing. Just the conservatives that listen to your show, the ones that watch Fox News, they're so loyal, and they want, we know each other. You know, we are so grateful to them. They put food on our table, but they know us. We're in their living rooms. We're in their bedrooms. And, you know, people will say, I wake up with you, Ainsley, and I go to bed with Sean, which I think that's hilarious. But my mom loved that phrase, I'm so glad you were born. And so the publisher said, that book, all your viewers loved that book. Will you do one for America's birthday? I said, what a great idea. So we sat down to write it, and Sean actually had a hand in that, because Sean really wanted, since I've been with Sean, he really stresses, and I hear him talk about this a lot, our founding fathers, and when they were writing the Constitution, we have these rights by God, and he was just saying that to you all. But he's always talking about the inalienable rights that are our rights, and I said to Sean, I said, well, that word is too big to put in this book, because it really is geared to, you know, 4, 5, 6, 7, 8-year-old children. Kind of a stepping off point if you want to buy a book and teach your children about the freedoms that we have. You can worship the way you want. You can be anything you want to be. You can be a scientist. You can be a doctor. You can invent a thingamajig, we talk about in the book. And you have the right to vote. There are other countries, we've been talking a lot about Iran. Women can't walk outside. Women can't go to school. Women can't drive. They can't walk out on the street without an escort. You know, and you can't live the way you want to live. There is no freedom of speech. And so we are so grateful, and we take it for granted. Many people take it for granted in America. And I just don't want to get away from that. I want it to be an opportunity for us. I think we should all do our part as we're embracing and walking toward America 250. Because I was talking to a friend at work today, Sean, and I was born in 1976. So I was born year 200. And Jimmy Fallon told me today he was born in that same year. But the other friend that we have at work was telling me that he was about 8 or 9 years old, and he remembers that being such a big deal in America. So I really hope, and I'm sure that it will be with Donald Trump as president, it will be such a celebration. And I'm glad that this book will be a little part of that.
0: You know, there is a celebration that is the gift of America. I mean, we have Memorial Day, we have Veterans Day to remember those that have fought our wars for us, Memorial Day, those that gave the ultimate sacrifice for our country. And when you really ponder and think and in your quieter moments in life and your introspective moments in life, you really realize that there was a heavy, heavy price paid so that we can live free. And unfortunately, as Reagan famously said, freedom is but one generation away from extinction. To begin the process, though, of teaching children about this great country, I don't think we teach this enough, as evidenced by, you know, we spend more per capita on education per child than any other industrialized country. We have the worst results, and it's amazing, you know, how we can fail at such a spectacular level. But, you know, explain, like, I remember you would explain to your daughter, you know, about this country, and I've had conversations with your daughter about this country that we live in, and pursuing your dreams and your natural talents. That is a constant theme with you.
1: Yes, I talked to her about being the home of the brave, that there are, we have the greatest military.

0: area in the world. And because of the men and women who are willing to go fight for our country, she never has to be afraid. Sometimes little children will see things on the news and they will talk to their parents about being afraid. Is that going to happen here? Can what's happening there happen here? No, honey, because we have the greatest military. And your grandfathers, you can thank them for that. You can thank your great-grandfathers who were both in the Navy. And you can thank them for the sacrifices they made to keep us home of the brave. We have these brave men and women. We have a land of the free, home of the brave, because of the people who fight for our country. We have amazing police officers and law enforcement, and we talk about that in the book. We talk about we have a voice, and we can choose our leaders. We no longer have a king, which is the very beginning of history of America. I'll read you that page. It says, the republic was founded a long time ago. We declared independence. The king had to go. It's rules made by people just like you and me, created for life, love, and liberty. And we have pictures of children, you know, with the Declaration of Independence. We have the parades and the floats. A lot of people think of 4th of July as the red, white, and blue, and parades and barbecues and beer and sandwiches on the beach. But it's really about, it's so much more than that. It is the birth of America. And everybody listening to your radio show would not be here today because you were created, I believe, by God. But God created you because he put your mom and your dad together here in this great country called America. And if we didn't have this country, which we wouldn't if it weren't for the brave men who came over from the UK, who fought for this country, who came up with our founding fathers, who wrote the Declaration of Independence, if it weren't for them, we wouldn't ever have had a chance to be born. My parents never would have met. You know, my family dates back to the Revolutionary War, and if it weren't for America, mom and dad never would have even been born or would have met. So this country's given us so much, not just our freedoms too, but just so much fun. I mean, I have a blast every day of my life. I can go to work. I'm a woman, and I can have a job. I can have a paycheck. I can love my job, and if you work really hard, you can get to the top.
1: Yeah, a lot of people don't know your personal story. When you started at Fox, you first worked overnights, what, for 7 years?
0: Yes, for 7 years. And then I think you had a big hand in that. You put me on your show often because you were at a point in your life, your children were little and you weren't able to travel. And your family, y'all were traveling always on the weekends for your kids' tennis tournaments. And so you said, Ainsley, I need a correspondent that will go and travel for my show. Will you get on planes? And I said, absolutely. I didn't have children. I was able to have a bag packed next to my door. I would work overnights. And then my 2 days off, I would either fill in on Fox and Friends, which I did often, or I would travel for your show. And I was on your show. You had a show called Hannity's America on Sundays, and I had a segment called Ainsley Across America. And Megan Halbano, who works on Fox and Friends now, she's the boss of Fox and Friends, she came up, she was on your staff at the time. We all worked together. She came up with this great graphic. Do you remember that, Sean? It was a picture of the map of America.
1: Oh, you in a pink car. It was hilarious.
0: Pink convertible, and I was driving across the map, this little cartoon character, and wherever it would stop, I was doing a story there. So you said one time, I don't want to jump out of airplanes. Will you go jump out of airplanes? I was like, oh my word. Okay, sure. I don't want to, but I will. So you made me do that twice, one with the Golden Knights and one with...
1: Well, I mean, I was giving you a life experience. I didn't think about it at the time, but you know what the audience really wants to know?
0: What?
1: The audience really wants to know what irritates you about me. Because apparently I irritate Linda a lot. I end up on her hate list. So if you want to add to the list, you can.
0: Okay, well, it doesn't irritate me, but...
1: Oh, boy. Here we go.
0: But...
1: Why did I open this box? Go ahead.
0: Sean's... Okay, and I'm a very clean, neat person, and I like... We don't have... You know, we don't have a lot, but we have... And our spaces are small. But when I go and visit him down in Florida, he has... His room is a little bit messy. The side of his bed where he puts all of his, you know, vitamins, and he has all kinds of stuff next to the bed. He has all of his papers. He has a whole
1: my nicotine pouches, everything in between. Yeah,
0: he has an office in there, and it's just a little messy. But I can
1: a little
0: do
1: messy.
0: When we get married and we move in together, then we're going to have to work on this, but it's not that big of a deal because you do so much.
1: So how can people get a copy? America, I'm so glad you're warm. We're going to put a big link on Hannity.com. It's on Amazon.com. Now, as of today, in bookstores all across the country, if people want to get an autographed copy, can they get one?
0: Yes. So you, wherever you buy a book.

0: 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The links are in there. And also, you can go to AmericaBornBook.com. AmericaBornBook.com.
1: Well, congratulations. You'll also be on TV doing another news tonight. We look forward to having you. You have added so much to my life, and for that, I am so grateful you were born, and I'm grateful we live in the greatest country God gave man. The book is called America. I'm so glad you were born. Hannity.com, Amazon.com, bookstores across the country, autographed copies on the website that she just gave you. And anyway, Sunshine, we appreciate you being with us, and I'm going to work on that cleaning up thing. I'm working on it right now during this radio show.
0: I'm joking. I love you. I don't care about that. But I will say, y'all, he is the, you hear him on radio, you get to know him more on radio than you do on TV, but he is the nicest, most generous. He's best friends with my dad. I talk to my dad like four times a day, but Sean talks to him more than that. He's embraced my family. He's an amazing person. He's a great Christian man, but we also have a lot of fun. I know we always talk about our faith, Sean, but we're fun. We laugh together. You know, we like a cocktail. We like to have fun. We like to go out on boats and do what everyone else.
1: No, you like to go out on boats. I'm not the big boat person. We got to run. Sunshine, America, I'm so glad you were born. We'll see you on Hannity tonight. We do appreciate you being with us. Congratulations. Very proud of you. The book is great for kids, and we are so blessed beyond my measure. That I will echo. Ainsley, thank you. Watching Fox and Friends every morning, too. Thanks for being with us. We appreciate it. All right, quick break. Right back. We'll continue.
2: Keeping the truth alive. Hannity is on right now.
1: Hey, I want to talk about Africa for just a second. 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
0: Born on America's darkest day, 9/11/01, the Tunnel to Towers Foundation, they have been helping American heroes ever since. Heroes like FDNY firefighter Robert E. Welsh III. Now, Robert served as a police officer before his appointment to the fire department in 2001, just weeks after the 9/11 attacks. He was on the front lines of 9/11 recovery efforts, and Robert dedicated nearly two decades of his life protecting his community. He also coached youth sports. 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But Robert lost his courageous battle with 9/11-related cancer, leaving behind his beloved family. Now, Tunnel to Towers honored Robert by paying the Welsh's family mortgage. 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Maybe you have land or an old car. Just please go to their website. It's the letter T, the number 2, the letter T.org. The letter T, the number 2, the letter T.org.
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14: All right, so the midterm elections are coming, and I have been arguing, perhaps rightly, perhaps it'll be proven wrong, that I don't think the issues that define the outcome have happened yet. Certain things have happened that will impact the election. I think the Supreme Court's gerrymandering, racial gerrymandering decision, that could potentially impact

0: the outcome. I think the Supreme Court of South Carolina and that horrific attempted power grab by Abigail Spanberger. But some fascinating things have happened. I talked about this on TV last night. The recent poll out in just the last week, week and a half, Democrats have lost over 9 points in terms of where they were. And I conclude the reason is this, is that the more people see the Democratic Party embracing the likes of Graham Platner and James Tallarico and El Sayed in Michigan, the more the American people are going to reject this party. The antics that we played and how stupid they looked in these hearings with Marco Rubio and Scott Bessent and Mark Wayne Mullen, it is not instilling confidence. They don't have an agenda, except it's, you know, wake up in the morning, hate Donald Trump, wash, rinse, repeat, hate him all day long. If he cures cancer, you're still going to hate him. Anyway, here to weigh in on this, we have the one and only Chris Hahn. Now, Chris Hahn has an interesting background. He's a former aide to somebody I think is a moral coward, Chuckie Schumer. Chuckie Schumer can't even take a position on Mamdani. Couldn't take a position on Graham Platner. Not taking a position on Mr. Six Gender. My female neighbor is a neighbor with a uterus, or that God is non-binary, and all the craziness that along with him, because Chuck Schumer deep down knows he's got no power. He, like Hakeem Jeffries, they're, quote, minority leaders in name only. And I find it pretty obnoxious. But anyway, this is what the party has become. Chuck Schumer dare not take on the radicals that control his party. Same with Hakeem Jeffries. And by that, I mean, they're not going to criticize Graham Platner. They're going to try to work behind the scenes and get him to drop out if he wins the primary. Maybe they'll be successful. I don't think so, but it's possible. I think they're thinking about it, that main provision that I've been talking about. They will go hard deep in the paint and try and support Tallarico. They will be wasting tens and tens of millions of dollars. Tallarico is not going to be the next senator from Maine. But then it's the party of Mamdani, and it's the party of Grandpa Bernie, and it's the party of Pocahontas, and it's the party of the squad, and it's the party of radicalism, and the one voice of sanity now in the Democratic Party is a friend of this program, John Fetterman. He was on TV last night. Anyway, Chris Hahn, he hosts his own progressive podcast, and former aide to Chuckie Schumer, also pollster, our friend Doug Schoen is with us. All right, Chris Hahn, I want to know why your party can't condemn, let's see, the guy with the Nazi tattoo, the guy that said horrible things about victims of sexual assault, the guy that actually referred to people in his home state as bigoted and ignorant. I thought that was a little over the top. And then, of course, the other guy that thinks that there's six genders, not two genders, that God is non-binary, that wants a welcome mat on the southern border, that wants to run a vegan campaign in Texas, and a guy that is against oil and energy in Texas. Which of these people have you condemned?
1: Well, I was with Mills, as was Chuck Schumer.
0: And I didn't ask you that. Well, Chuck Schumer had a chance to condemn Platner yesterday. He punted as usual.
1: The party did not want Graham Platner. They wanted Janet Mills, the incumbent governor, who's very popular in the state of Maine, and who would be ahead by 15 points right now in a general election matchup.
0: Not the point, because they're supporting, you know, the guy had a Nazi tattoo. The guy said horrible things about women that get raped. He said horrible things about heroes in the military. And Kristen Gillibrand yesterday, we're going to support him.
1: Well, you
0: and Chuck Schumer wouldn't condemn this guy.
1: In Texas,
0: that speaks volumes.
1: In Texas, Republicans are supporting Ken Paxton. They said horrible things about Ken Paxton. So
0: okay, who has the moral high ground here?
1: It's been a long time.
0: How about if a guy had a Nazi tattoo for 20 years? Maybe the party should have condemned him then.
1: I think
0: if he attacks victims of sexual assault. Maybe distance yourself then.
1: I'm pretty sure we did.
0: No, stop. Not pretty sure. You're wrong.
1: No.
0: You're dead wrong.
1: They put another candidate up against him.
0: That was from the beginning.

0: She bowed out, and all the Democrats coalesced around the guy with the Nazi tattoo that he blacked out only because he's running for office.
1: Well, you know, look, as the grandson of a Holocaust survivor, I had a real problem with that Nazi tattoo.
0: Well, why don't you call your buddy Chuck and say, I cannot support Graham Plattner or James Tallarica.
1: I'll tell you what. When John...
0: Because he's gutless.
1: Paxton, maybe we'll make that deal. How about that? Because Paxton is a horrible...
0: Okay, Chris. I'm talking about your party. Your party's been taken over by radicals. And the guy you worked for doesn't have the moral clarity, courage to challenge the nuts that run your party.
1: I agree that the party's been taken over by radicals. I think the primary in Iowa was very clear that it has not.
0: Okay, nice spin job. I don't think Doug Schoen is going to agree with you. Doug.
2: Sean, Chuck Schumer believes in regime change in Jerusalem, but not in Tehran. Do I need to say anything more?
0: Not really.
2: Well, I'll answer your questions directly in the way that Chris did not. Plattner is an abomination. If Swalwell can't run because of sexual harassment, why can Plattner run given the Nazi tattoo, his misogynistic behavior, and his extreme radicalism? I don't get it. I can't, as somebody, and I respect Chris and certainly his family, but somebody who had relatives myself in Europe in the 1930s, how can I support this man? He says what's going on in Israel is genocide and apartheid. In Gaza is genocide and apartheid on the West Bank. This is an abomination. It's pretty simple. We need Fetterman-like Democrats to have a chance to win. The greatest asset the Republicans have are these far-left Democrats. Is this not clear, Sean? Am I being evasive?
0: Listen, historical trends, and you're a great pollster, Doug, and I've known you for decades.
2: Yeah.
0: And historical trends would otherwise favor Democrats, but not this group of extremists. And then the rest of the party has this fear that they can't speak out against the crazy in their party, the Mamdanis of their party, the Plattners, the Tallaricos, the AOCs, the squad. They're not going to touch it. They're not going to touch Grandpa Bernie because they know if they dared to do that, they would be out of leadership, probably out of office in no time.
2: Well, of course, but this is about right and wrong, Sean, not about party loyalty. I mean, I'm glad that Chris likes Janet Mills. I was for her, too. But we got to deal with the world that is, not the world that he hoped it would be or Schumer hoped it would be. Why can't we be intellectually honest, Sean?
1: What are we supposed to do if he's the nominee? Are we supposed to then go ahead and support the Republican incumbent who is just slightly better on Trump issues than most other, you know, lapdogs to the president?
0: Look, you know, Chris, I'm going to push you because Doug brought it up. You don't ever answer a freaking question. I am asking specifically about the people that now run your party. And all you want to do is you want to transition and talk about Republicans and Trump. We can have that discussion, but I want to hear you say what Doug said. I want to know if you find these people morally repugnant. I want to hear that your old boss is lacking moral clarity and you're disappointed in him.
1: I find Graham Plattner morally repugnant.
0: How about James Tallarico? By the way, do you think there are six genders?
1: Absolutely wrong about James Tallarico.
0: Oh, really?
1: I think Doug will agree with me.
0: And do you think there are six genders?
1: I think the moral choice in Texas would...
0: Doug, was that a straightforward question?
1: Who is a felon, who is a criminal...
0: I'm not asking you about Ken Powell. I'm asking you about James Tallarico. He's running in Texas. He thinks there are six genders. Do you agree with him?
2: I don't.
0: Thank you, Doug.
1: Or Tallarico.
0: Let me ask you. He wants a welcome mat on the southern border. He thinks God is non-binary. Do you agree with those positions?
1: I know you've been playing that God is non-binary quote. I think it's completely out of context.
0: Whoa.
1: Well, what's that?
0: Thank God for the audio tape.
1: Tell me what.
0: Because I don't take.

0: things out of context. Let us play it for this one.
1: Trinity. It's the Father, the Son, and the Holy Spirit. So what is the Holy Spirit?
0: He said God is non-binary, so all these years as a Christian I've been saying, Our Father who art in heaven. I guess I'm wrong. Let's play Tellerico here.
2: The first two lines in Genesis use two different Hebrew words to describe God. One is the masculine Hebrew noun for divinity. The second is the feminine Hebrew noun for spirit. God is both masculine and feminine and everything in between. God is non-binary.
0: Now, Chris Hahn, you just lied to my audience and to me. You said he never said that. I just played it for you. Say, I'm sorry, Sean. Go ahead.
1: Taking it out of context.
0: I'm sorry, Sean's audience.
1: Sorry, Sean, but you are not a seminarian. You're a lot of things. You are not a...
0: Excuse me. I actually did study Latin and theology and went to seminary high school for 4 years. I went to Mass every day. I study the Bible almost every day of my life.
1: Okay, right. So then you understand that there's a Father, a Son, and a Holy Spirit.
0: It's called the Trinity, if you want to put a name to it. All right, quick break. Right back. We'll have more with Doug Schoen, Chris Hahn on the other side. Then your call's coming up. 800-941-SEAN, our number, if you want to be a part of the program.
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0: right, we continue with former Schumer aide Chris Hahn of the Chris Hahn Podcast. And Doug Schoen is with us, Democratic pollster. All right, let me go to Doug because Doug will straighten you out. Doug, did I take out of context James Tallarico's words?
1: No, of course you didn't. It's pretty simple, Sean. This is not rocket science.
0: Well, maybe Chris can inform us then, Doug. Tell us what the other four genders are. I'm very interested. What are the other four genders?
2: I am not a gender scientist. What said was
0: God. But you're supporting somebody that claims there's six genders.
2: What? Okay. Look, if you want to run the campaign of 2024 again, you would have had to done good on the economy. You would have had to have done well in foreign policy. You would have had
0: doing great in foreign policy, and the border's secure, and we have GDP growth close to 3%. And yeah, we have rid the world of a nuclear-armed Iran, which the president, I don't think, had any choice but to do it. Is that a good thing?
2: The president has made Iran more dangerous. Period.
0: Oh, you're making it so Iran having their nuclear reactors blown to smithereens, and the president insisting on recovering the dust, you're saying makes the world less safe.
2: The president has told Iran, you want to hold the world hostage? You don't need a nuclear bomb. Get a couple guys with shoulder-launched grenades to stand at the Strait of Hormuz in places where they can't be seen. And you
0: can- Let me ask you, Doug, do you agree with Mr. Hahn?
1: Sean, I'm still a Democrat. There's much that Donald Trump has done that I object to. So I'm not abandoning my party. But how can you, as a rational person, say anything other than thank you, Mr. President, for degrading their regime, degrading their military, and degrading their nuclear program? I could disagree about aspects of policy, but for goodness sake, this is the greatest friend of Israel we've ever had, and I can tell you, every Israeli prime minister that I've dealt with, and I've dealt with five, all of them believe that the threat of Iran is an existential one to our nation and our world.
0: Chris Hahn, do you think Mamdani, his wife, his family are anti-Israel?
2: I don't know what's in their heart. And I think he's doing a fine there. I think he's got a great police commission.
0: Really?
2: I think the city's cleaner. I think the city's working. And that's his job. He's not a foreign policy ambassador.
0: Let me tell you the beauty of this conversation. There is a beauty here.

0: Yes.
1: And I've got to go. I'm going to let you guys go. But I'm going to tell you the beauty of this is Doug Schoen would actually, if the Democrats listen to him, would be far more successful in this midterm election year than if following the Chris Hahn model, which is to defend the indefensible. That's my last word. We do appreciate you both being here. Chris Hahn, thank you. Doug Schoen, thank you both.
2: Bye. Thank you very much, Sean.
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7: Escalation of the conflict in Iran. I'm Kathleen Maloney, Fox News. Iran launched a large missile attack on Israel today. Fox's Trey Yingst has President Trump's response.
8: At least four waves of Iranian ballistic missiles have targeted northern Israel. I just got off the phone with President Trump to get his reaction to the ongoing missile attack. As I was speaking with the president out the window, I could see some of these incoming missiles headed toward the northern part of this country. The IDF says they were able to shoot down the majority of the incoming fire, but the president telling Fox News it's certainly not going to help negotiations. I asked him if he had a message for the Iranian regime. He said, "What I would suggest to Iran, you've shot your missiles. That's enough. Get back to the table and make a deal." President Trump indicated in our conversation